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2: Me.
0: You make homemade?
2: Yeah. Every day.
3: What do you want, Antasuka?
4: Fresh mushroom and fried on.
0: Everything
4: also.
0: Yes.
4: I am Kosuke Chujo. The restaurant's name, Nihonbashi, Philly.
2: 頑張って。
4: When I was younger, I listened to Philadelphia music, soul music, and movie, and Philadelphia food. I opened Philly Tokyo restaurant 2011.
2: So I was a customer.
0: You were?
2: Yeah. I met him here. He wants my heart.
0: Yeah.
2: Yeah. He has a passion. He wants to make an authentic cheese steak like a Philadelphia.
4: Philadelphia のことを日本人はあまり知らないから、チーズステーキを通じて、うちの映像を見たりとか。店内を見てフィラデルフィアのことを知ってもらえるっていうことはすごく嬉しいと思います。
5: There it is. I see an Eagles jersey.
6: It's nice to get a little piece of home, right?
5: Hello. はじめまして。
7: Welcome.
5: 私はマテオです。これは私の弟です。
7: ありがとうございます。
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2: はい。チーズケーキ2。We imagine about cheese cake.We thought it's like a more heavy food or something. So when I went the first time to Philadelphia, we surprised because the taste completely different. The bread is completely different.
5: Did you take notes?
0: Yes.
2: You want to see it?
0: Yes.
2: Before, everyone thought steak on cheese means a cheese steak.So now getting popular.
8: Cheese steak!
2: And there's so many people coming to here eating cheese steak. So many Philadelphians living in Tokyo coming to here and then they say like a home.
5: Feels like home to me. Mm-hmm. You know, I walk in here and I'm home.
6: Thank you.
2: That's all.
4: Yeah, cheese steak!
2: いただきます。
5: 乾杯。乾杯。
0: I'm home.
4: Oh.
0: Bushy. Delicious.
5: So our first sit-down meal in Tokyo is a Philly cheesesteak, and I cannot complain.
9: What else do you love about Philadelphia?
4: My favorite store, Fuawa. Yeah, tomato pie, pretzel.Philadelphia Phillies, Eagles,
2: Gophers,
4: yeah, Bryce Harper, and Brandon Graham, Sixers, Flyers,
2: Gritty, my love,
4: Rocky,
0: especially Rocky,
4: yeah, Rocky.
2: Actually, we are planning to go to Philadelphia again. Yeah, I'm gonna study bread.
4: Philadelphia Phillies game.And cheese steak.
5: There goes that news van again. For you?
2: Oh! Oh! Japanese eating sumo da! Oh my gosh!
5: You're the big story.
2: You're the big story.
5: I have the
1: big story?
10: Yeah!
11: The best part of running this restaurant, I love making our diners happy because they know that after 34 years, we are consistently delicious. My name is Henry Cerdas, and I am the second generation owner at Irazu Costa Rican Restaurant. We are fortunate to be Chicago's first and only Costa Rican restaurant. Irazu has been around for 34 years, so we're the go-to restaurant. After you've gone to those a la mode restaurants, they come back to us because they know that after 34 years, we are consistently delicious.
12: My name is Miriam Cerdas. I'm the original owner of the restaurant.
11: There was a for sale sign for this building, and she insisted on my dad. She's like, I want to open up a business here. But the first 5 years were extremely tough. She worked 16-hour days, mm-hmm. 6 days a week.
12: My chef was me.
11: The way I got started, as my parents started aging, they were considering selling, and I insisted upon taking over. What I have learned from both mom and dad is that in America, the American dream is only possible through hard work.
12: Too hard work, yeah.
11: Cool. The number one dish on our menu is called el casado. Casado means marriage. You have a choice of protein. Costa Rican rice is called gallo pinto, which means spotted rooster, a unique cabbage salad, and then the over easy egg. It's absolutely exquisite. The other menu item that most of our patrons enjoy and goes well with a Costa Rican beer is called el chifrijo. Chifrijo is chicharrón and frijoles. When you have a slice of Irazu's Caribbean rum cake, you could savor the deliciousness of Costa Rica's rum.
12: I like the cinnamon.
11: Prior to Irazu, mom and dad, before they go to bed, Pops would say, he calls her Chola. He's Chola, make me an avena, make me an oatmeal. She made it more as a shake. That became one of Chicago's most iconic drinks. Pura vida is the mantra of Costa Rica. It means pure life, but it's our mantra. It's the way we live our life. It's an attitude. We are part of a community. We are part of Bucktown. We're part of Chicago. We are Chicago's unique Costa Rican restaurant, and we kind of hold a monopoly in the city. So we're very fortunate to be able to fulfill an unmatched American dream. And mom always says either stay the same or better, nothing less.
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18: Our concept here at Seven Tigers Pie Club, we wanted to create a pizza for LA. And so this has been a massive undertaking. We decided to have different cultural inspired toppings on a nice deep dish pizza.
19: New York, I think of like, oh, I'm just standing outside and grabbing like a floppy slice with cheese, right? But they do like a thicker, like pan crust, Detroit style, fusion-y type pizza where it's got a nice chew, but also on a crispy edge on the outside.
18: We consider LA a cultural melting pot of people from all around the world, and that's how we kind of came up with our whole menu of the seven different pizzas for Seven Tigers. The dough is the most important thing. We've been working on the dough for over a year and a half now, trying to get it perfected. And even with when there's changes in the weather, we even have to make changes in the process of what we do.
1: I'm a pizza lover, but I've had a bunch of pizzas a lot, like from San Diego, whether it's from New York, but this one's like right consistency. Soft in the middle, doughy, really good. And then in the corners, crunchy, so it balances out.
10: You take a bite, you get a little bit of the cheese, you get a little bit of the sauce, a little bit of the bread, and it all combines together at the end.
18: Our gochujang pepperoni is one of our biggest sellers. You're going to not get a bite that does not have pepperoni inside of it. We have the El Pastor pizza as well, so we're bringing a little bit of the Hispanic vibe. Our signature item that we have built the entire concept on is actually going to be our grand short rib. So it's going to come out smoked in a dome, and then we plate it right there for you on the table.
20: I just moved here from New York, and I hadn't really had about a pizza that really spoke to me. This is definitely up there now for us, for sure.
19: Like a New York pizza or a Chicago pizza, they have their like long history of tradition, whereas LA, you don't really think of it as like a pizza town. But for me, it's like, oh man, LA is kind of really having a moment.
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25: Even on a tough day, we're here for you on All Good. The extraordinary bond we have with our pets is unlike any other. 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
25: All Good is about finding everyday people doing good in their communities.
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25: Reaching out.
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25: And putting other people first.
28: It takes them back to who they were when they weren't homeless.
25: Even on a tough day, we're here for you on All Good. The extraordinary bond we have with our pets is unlike any other. 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So we're introducing you to some of the most amazing pets we've met.
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25: And the stories of resilient pets that inspire us all.
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4: We put our own Peruvian twist on this French dessert.
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4: Tres leches with strawberries, with mango. 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It has dulce de leche, coconut milk, and chocolate.
5: So here at the store, you're going to find all these tropical flavors into a very delicious dessert.
4: Oh, this is the one with pisco. Pisco is similar to tequila. It has 40% of alcohol. Oh my God, that thing is really good.
5: There is a lot of places here in Houston where you can get desserts. But if you want, like, the wow factor, you come to Sweets by Belén. Soy Belén Bailey. I am the owner of Sweets by Belén. Somos la casa más dulce del mundo en Houston. In my house in Peru, you have desserts every day. Alfajores are shortbread cookie filled with homemade gooey dulce de leche. Mmm. Rico. And when I moved to America more than 20 years ago, I couldn't find all these desserts. So I started shortbread cookie filled with homemade gooey dulce de leche. Mmm.
4: Rico.
5: And when I moved to America more than 20 years ago, I couldn't find all these desserts. So I started calling my mom, Mom, you know, how do you make alfajores? How do you make arroz con leche? How do you make flan? So my mom started telling me all her recipes. I started making alfajores for me first. But I started baking in college. I wasn't selling. I was just sharing my desserts with my friends. When I was a high school teacher, I started bringing desserts in the school for the other teachers. I started with this cookie for my coworkers. Once they try it, they love it. I was the cookie dealer in the school. And then I started getting some orders from local restaurants, and this is how all this sweet adventure started. And then I had like a food truck. Every day I posted on social media, you know, today I'm going to be in this farmer market, you know, Rice University, different places here in Houston. It was very fun. So that was the beginning of Sweets by Belén. My mom never wanted me to be a cook or a baker because my grandmother was a maid in Peru. My mom was very proud that I was a high school teacher in another country. I didn't tell anything to my mom. So when I opened the store, I just brought her so she can see. Of course, she wasn't really happy. She said, you know, you promised me that you were not going to work like your grandma, you know, in a kitchen. I don't want you to do that. It was sad. But she understood. Even though my mom, my dad, and my sisters don't live here with me, they're part of Sweets by Belén.
4: This is suspiro limeño. It's a very Peruvian dessert.
5: My mom with her recipes, my sister always sending me ideas. When we built this Sweets by Belén, 8 years ago, my dad and my brother came to help me build this. You know, painting, ripping the carpet. The first 4 years of Sweets by Belén, it was tough because my background is not in business. I opened Sweets by Belén to pay homage to my mom and my grandmother for all the sacrifices they have made for my siblings and me. And in my mind, I couldn't fail. It had to work. So far, we have been in this corner for 8 years. The community has embraced us, and we really love it. In the future, I want to open more stores. This is a women-owned and 100 operated by women. And when Swiss by Belen succeeds, it's because I have this amazing group of women behind us that make Houston sweeter.
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12: It's really, really exciting.
13: So I would make fancy cookie dough, and I would freeze it and then give a bag to new moms or new neighbors. And that's how I was like, this is brilliant. This doesn't really exist out there right now, and it was really special. And I used to always joke with my friends in the city. They'd say, oh, how are you handling it out in the suburbs? And I'd be like, you know, I'm doing okay, but I do need that hit of dopamine to get me through the day. And that's sort of how I was like, wait a minute, cookie dough, dopamine, oh my gosh, I have something here. So I immediately Googled it, bought the domain like right there and then, and said, this is what I'm doing next. I am gonna come up with a cookie dough company called Dopamine. Dopamine is gourmet take and bake frozen cookie dough. All you do is pop it in the oven. 11 minutes later, you have gourmet cookies fresh out of the oven, and you can say you baked it yourself. I try to use as gourmet and premium ingredients as I did when I worked in fine dining. So the cocoa powder I'm using is the same cocoa powder that Thomas Keller uses. And I only know that because I ran out of it one time for my distributor. And they said, sorry, you and Thomas both ordered and I had to give it to them. I decided to do frozen because then I didn't have to have any added preservatives and I wanted a clean recipe. And then you can feel good about what you're eating. And also it extends the shelf life, so you can buy a bag and it lasts a year in the freezer. I launched with Rhapsody Road, which is kind of like Rocky Road, but Rocky Road is a bad time and Rhapsody Road is a good time. And then I also had the miso peanut butter, which was a recipe that I developed when I was the pastry chef at Morimoto in Napa, and people went crazy for it there. And now we launched a third flavor, blueberry corn. Blueberries and corn are actually a classic combination, so if you go to a fine dining restaurant, you'll frequently see blueberry strawberries and corn together on a dessert menu. I just like translated it into a fancy cookie. Most cookies are just sweet, but these are balanced. So for example, the miso peanut butter is sweet, salty, and umami. It's touching three different flavor receptors on your tongue. So it's really a balanced, craveable cookie, but it doesn't feel too cloying. There's also a variety of textures. So I've also taken my R&D background and made something that's a little bit unique to the market. My mom was a fabulous cook. I grew up in Beulah, North Dakota, and there was not a lot to do. So I really dove into her cookbooks and Martha Stewart on TV, and we used to watch Iron Chef together all the time on the Food Network. I decided I wanted to go to culinary school when I was a junior in high school, and my dad was like, no. But my mom was like, I'm supportive of this. This is great. My brother-in-law sent me my very first cookbook called The Best Recipe, and he said that if I learned how to make creme brulee, which was bookmarked, I could live with him and my sister and go to culinary school rent-free. I learned how to make creme brulee. That was one of the first fancy desserts I learned how to make. And then I went to culinary school. I landed an internship with a master chef in France. It was a one Michelin star restaurant, and that's really what set me on my fine dining path. I worked for Wolfgang Puck, Jean Georges in New York, Morimoto in Napa. Then I became a Michelin inspector. As soon as I worked at a Michelin star restaurant for my internship, I knew exactly what I wanted to do. I wanted to be a Michelin inspector. I knew it was going to be a long shot, but I thought if I apply now, sometime there will be a position open during my lifetime, and I want that job to be mine. So I applied every single year until a position opened up, and I ended up getting the job. So it was amazing. I loved being a Michelin inspector. It was the greatest job ever. It was my dream job. But right around that time is when I started having children, and you're on the road all the time. You're traveling. You're in Europe. You're in Asia. You're all over the place. And it was really hard to do as a mother. So at a certain point, I realized this was not going to be sustainable for my family, and I had to call it quits. I'm sure as a lot of moms realize, is like, you feel like you lose a little bit of your identity, and food and cooking and being a chef was my identity. So I was trying to think of a way that I could do both. How can I be a mom and also have this career, but really be there for my children? And so I thought, you know what? I'm going to have to do it myself because I know that I can work and do everything I need to do and get my work done. I just need it to be on my own time, on my own schedule.
7: Miso peanut butter? Wow.
14: I'm addicted. This is so good.
13: I have my short-term plan and my long-term plans and my long-term plans. And my short-term plan is I want to get out of the Bay Area with dopamine, so expand regionally throughout California, and then I want to grow nationally, and in 5 years I want it to be a household name, just like an Oreo, you have dopamine. And long-term, we'll have to see where it goes. Part of the reason why I also started dopamine was for my son Grayson, he's on the spectrum, and whether it's something that he works with me on, if he wants to later on, that could be great. Or else maybe we sell the company and it becomes a nest egg for him. And then you get your own little packet of Malden sea salt. Just sprinkle that on before baking. I feel like everyone deserves a sweet treat and everyone deserves a break. And not everyone has the time to bake cookies from scratch. But I want to bring that experience at home because I feel like everyone should have like a little break in their day and enjoy what they're eating.
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29: I repost things from the pit room, and I'm like, hey, you know, you need to try this out. And they're addicted to it. They come back, and they're like, oh, God, you know, what is it? Give me the recipe. I can't, because honestly, it's the way we cook it, it's pure love.
24: We don't hold back. We use a lot of black pepper, a lot of spice in all of our food. Got an extra punch to it. Everything's very full flavored. Yeah, I'm Michael Sandbrooks. We're at the Pit Room at 1201 Richmond Avenue, right in the heart of Montrose.
30: Bun meat, brisket, please.
24: A lot of people, when they come to Houston, they want to eat barbecue. There's tons of good barbecue now, so you got to be on your game every day. So the competition is really intense. Everybody's always judging you by what they can cook at home.
31: Well, this is definitely one of the best venison sausages I've had that wasn't home done.
24: So you got to be at least as good as that. And then you've got all these other barbecue restaurants that have been around for 30, 40 years. So a new barbecue place opening up, you really have to commit to high quality.
26: Mm. This is really good.
24: I mean, wow, it really does melt in your mouth. So there's someone in this building 24 hours a day. There's a guy that comes in at 6 a.m. There's a guy that comes in at 2 p.m. There's a guy that comes in at 10 at night to tend the pits, load the fires, load the meats, and all that kind of stuff.
30: Reach our temperature right there.
24: Yeah, so it never stops. So we cook it the right way. It's offset pits, all post-stove, but all the briskets cook for a minimum of 12 hours. We use the finest ingredients we can. All of our meat is USDA prime. All of our pepper is ground fresh for us every week. So we use actually three different grains. We use a coarse, an extra coarse, and a cracked pepper on our briskets. So you get all those different textures when you're biting on it.
30: That's ridiculously good.
24: We wanted to do our own style of food.
32: It's the South. You got to get used to fried pork skins, right?
33: The Mexican corn is to die for.
24: We do a little bit of a Tex-Mex flair to our barbecue. GQ came through, and then they featured us, and one of the main dishes they pointed out was our smoked brisket taco.
30: I mean, you're getting a barbecue taco, anything on a tortilla, you can't go wrong.
24: So fresh flour tortillas with smoked brisket fat.
33: Yeah, I love Mexican food, so I just always get tacos. And then you have the chicken taco. Queso flameado, poblano peppers, and grilled garlic.
24: If you come in with a group of people, I always recommend getting one of our feasts. You know, the feast number one or feast number two feeds up to 8 people. It's basically a sampler of all the meats that we do. It comes with beef ribs, your choice of sides. It's a huge sampler plate. You know, it's more food than, you know, 4 or 6 people can eat.
33: We got pork. We got brisket. We got mac and cheese.
34: Hey, guys, how are y'all doing today?
24: Our first year open, we made Texas Monthly Top 50. That was a huge goal of ours. You know, Culture Map awarded us Best New Restaurant of the Year when we opened. That was a huge deal for us. So what I get a lot is, thank you for opening a barbecue restaurant that we don't have to drive 2 hours to get to.
15: From Texas to Atlanta and a beef rib the size of your head.
35: What I have here is Mother Nature's beef lollipop. This is our world famous smoked short rib. True traditional Texas barbecue with a little Georgia kiss on it. I'm Nick Melvin. I'm the culinary director for Fox Brothers Barbecue. In Georgia, you've got that great spot, right? You're in between the North Carolina, South Carolina, Tennessee. You got Texas over here. So you've got a merging of vinegars and maybe some fruit flavors like peaches.
36: This place is life-changing.
37: I like the sides a lot. They're really cooked, real wholesome, and real good.
38: They have a real excellent quality of meat. And I've been coming here since the first day they opened.
35: It's traditional Texas barbecue, smoked over hickory, low and slow. We do ribs, we do pork butts, we do fantastic short rib plates. It's kind of like a Fred Flintstone dinosaur bone. Just basically, it's like eating delicious meat butter. So come on down, we'll get you fed. So these are our world famous certified Angus beef short ribs. Once they're smoked overnight, we wrap them in plastic wrap. What this does is basically consolidates the form, makes them nice and tight. Also lets them finish cooking, if you will. We're gonna make a cut right here. And there she blows. That beautiful,
38: oh yeah,
35: sexiness. We take a little piece of bread, take your rib, very small plate to scale, and there you go. there's moments in your life when you just sit down and you're grateful.
0: We're from Colorado, and we've been here one other time, and that's why we had to come back again. I'm going to order the short rib.
1: Yeah, I'm going to try the beef short rib.
2: Oh, this place. That's awesome. It's not the best I ever had.
0: Falls right off the bone.
3: That beef rib is straight fire.
1: I mean, taste-wise, it's definitely 10 out of 10.
3: Next time I'm coming back for breakfast. Getting two of those.
35: We get requests all the time of open in Birmingham, open in Nashville. And so it's really great, the stretch that we have as a restaurant to get people interested and excited about what we do here. So you can take the tradition that's been around for hundreds and hundreds of years and kind of merge it into the flavor profile of this awesome city that we're in.
4: Still to come.
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4: And later, smoked gator.
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7: 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And that's the sound of a fraud alert from Wells Fargo flagging a charge for a pricey restaurant in Paris. Considering Claire isn't in Paris right now, that seemed odd to the bank and to Claire. Two taps later, Claire says nope to the charge, and Wells Fargo is on the case. However you make money work, Wells Fargo can work with that.
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10: Oh, good idea.
4: This time in a food court.
11: Hi, I'm Patrick Feegis.
10: I'm Aaron Smith. Welcome to Feegis Barbecue.
11: Best food court barbecue in Texas.
12: I got the sliced brisket, and it was pretty much falling apart.
14: I get it just slathered in barbecue sauce and super, super good.
16: I go from the baked potato, the brisket sandwich, or the two meat plates.
22: I could have eaten this with my hands if I wanted to.
5: We say we're the best food court barbecue in Texas because, I mean, we're probably the only food court barbecue in Texas. We'll claim that title. We joke around, it's like, if you can't pronounce it, it's got to be good.
10: Yeah, like the harder it is to pronounce, the better the barbecue.
14: I say Vegas, I guess? Fijis.
10: You want me to go ask somebody? I don't want to screw that up.
5: Figs.
10: Fegs.
16: When people ask me, I always say Fijis, and they laugh.
10: We actually have a shirt where we have the phonetic pronunciations of the name.
14: I pronounce it good barbecue.
10: Originally looking for something above ground. We call this our subterranean restaurant, and this opportunity kind of fell into our lap, and we felt like it was a really good place to start. 13,000 people is a pretty great captive audience. I know that Texans really like barbecue, but I don't think most people eat barbecue three times a week.
16: Is that my baked potato?
14: Yeah,
16: all right.

0: probably underestimating it. They're like, okay, food court barbecue, I don't know about this.
1: I'm just here just visiting, and I wasn't expecting something like this to be in a food court area.
2: It's called American barbecue. It's we borrow from the Carolinas, we borrow from Kansas City style, we borrow from all over. Houston is a huge international population. You see that in the food that we do.
0: We take a lot of flavors from around the world and incorporate them into the spices that we use in our sides. I think a lot of our sides menu is very light. Everything's from scratch. Everything's really vegetable driven. I think the fact that our sides have a lot of variety and freshness to them really kind of helps broaden our menu. If I'm a first-time customer, I am getting a two-meat plate.
2: You gotta get brisket because it's Texas.
0: I would add some whole hog to that plate. And then for my two sides, I would get our Brussels sprouts and the sweet potato and banana mashers. Probably the best combination of food you're gonna get in Texas.
2: And if I had one thing that I had to eat, it would be the peanut butter and jelly chocolate cake.
0: Ooh, good idea. We're able to learn a lot of lessons here, kind of manage things on a smaller scale and grow from there. I don't know that there's another food court where you can get barbecue like ours.
3: We can't leave Texas without checking out this spot.
4: We like to call it Houston barbecue. We want to bring the backyard barbecue vibe to the masses.
5: It's spicy, got some prizes in it.
4: My name is Kui Hong. I'm a co-owner of Blood Brothers Barbecue.
6: My name is Terry Wong, one of the co-owners of Blood Brothers Barbecue.
7: Hi, I'm Robin Wong. You're at Blood Brothers Barbecue in Bel Air, Texas. What do you call three close friends? You call them Blood Brothers.
4: I grew up with Terry and Robbie. We went to high school together. We just developed a bond. After school, we'd go eat. You could go find Vietnamese food, Chinese food, Korean food. So we'd take all the flavors that we grew up eating and try to incorporate it into our food.
8: First bite. First bite. Here we go. It's actually a lot of flavor. We might have a new spot.
7: Having a restaurant wasn't ever part of the plan. Just kind of happened.
5: Ooh.
7: Terry and I have been running a bar for a long time. We started running our steak night. We would do special parties. He'd bring some barbecue. Then people wanted more.
4: And then a lot of people are like, hey, you got something here. Y'all should try to do something with it.
7: So we started taking orders. We bought a trailer, started doing pop-ups around the city, did that for 5 years.
9: I found these guys when they were still out in their trailer smoking ribs out at Buffalo Bayou, and they really were backyard. They were just smoking the stuff out of a trailer.
6: The name Blood Brothers, within half a nanosecond, I was like, I love it.
7: It's about being good friends. And that's what barbecue is. Barbecue is something you share with your good friends and your family, and we thought it was great. We thought it was clever.
4: Hot link mix going on here.
9: Well, it's cooked with love. You definitely feel and taste the community and the culture.
4: Secret pork seasoning.
10: When it comes to flavor, it's there. I mean, you want spicy, it's there. You want tangy, it's there. You want a little bit of sweet. You can kind of taste the sweet there as well.
4: You know, we still use the traditional cuts of meat that you would find in barbecue. You know, your brisket, your ribs, sausage, but we just want to kind of amp up the flavors a little bit.
11: Smoked turkey banh mi here, it's all good, man. You got brisket fried rice, one of the best in Houston.
10: Just the texture, the outside is, you get that crunch feeling, what you want in a brisket, and then in the inside is just nice and juicy and just melts off.
11: Where they really shine, though, is in the specials. Kui is always, man, just dreaming up crazy combinations. And like I see that posted, I'm like, man, I gotta get in there.
4: The response from the Bel Air community has been great. The industry in general. We actually just got a good review from the Chronicle, from the Texas Monthly. We actually won the Culture Map Best New Restaurant. I think what kind of separates us is we like to call it Houston barbecue. We want to bring the backyard barbecue vibe to the masses.
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3: 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Is it worth the wait? 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This is Worth the Wait. This country is full of unusual places to see and amazing things to do. But only the locals really know where to go. On My Go-To, we discover some of the strangest...
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13: 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We've become the place to go for your large format wild game and meat selections. We come in, we prepare all the meats for you, we carve up the meats, serve all the sides, sit back, relax, have a great time with your friends, your family. It's a really good time. People always think that because of all the wild game and the whole animals that we prepare here that I'm an avid hunter or I grew up doing this. Being from New Orleans, I did grow up eating some unique items, but the whole animal element actually I took on once we did Frontier. It's quite a spectacle once the alligator does hit the restaurant floor. You know, phones are out. People are in somewhat of awe, you know, that they're seeing a whole alligator being served to them. Alligator, for one, is a very lean meat. I mean, you can see it's no fat on these, and we like to use smaller alligators. You get larger than that, and you start dealing with more fat. Alligator fat, it just doesn't taste very good. We take the whole alligators, we rub it with some olive oil, so all of our spices adhere to the alligator. Now just some minced garlic, And you want to rub it and really get it in there. Next, we have some Cajun spice. All right, now we have a mixture of lemon zest, salt, and a little bit more oregano. So we would let these sit for a day, just refrigerate it, and that just allows the spices to really seep into the meat. We also stuff the caveat of the alligator with chicken. In Louisiana, they hunt alligators with rotten chicken. Obviously, we're not stuffing it with rotten, you know, but it's just a fun play on the way that alligators are hunted. It also gives the groups, people that might be a little scared of alligator, another protein option in a meal. All right, head these guys out to the smoker. Alligator can be cooked a lot of different ways, not just smoked. You can braise alligator, you can bake alligator. It's a very versatile protein, and it's also extremely healthy for you. The texture of alligator, for me, is a mixture of what would be frog legs and chicken.
10: Like chicken-y, right?
15: Yeah, very good.
13: My favorite cut of the alligator would be from the leg area or up in the cheek area, more like the dark meat of the alligator.
16: It's real tasty. It's like the good type of greasy.
7: I think it's pretty good. I like it with the barbecue.
17: It's got a kick to it.
13: The tail is going to give you the most of the meat, and those are like pork tenderloins. It's a blank canvas, and what you give to the alligator is what you get back out of it.
16: The taste of smoky flavors coming from it.
7: It tastes like chicken to me.
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12: From Chicago to Texas, where this spot is killing.
18: So we're already seeing a line right now. Why do you think people wait?
19: Because it's good. Back in 1950, this was like the first cafeteria for the high schools and also the intermediate. We have actually pictures of the kids when they were lining up to go into the building. If anything came full circle, that was it.
20: When you drive by, there's a special smell, and that's really all you need to know. There's something special in the air here. Everybody's got to try it.
19: That's a huge plate. Tell them Ronnie made it.
21: Ronnie made it?
19: Yeah. The secret, we buy the best product we can get our hands on, and it's up to us to mess it up.
22: This is the best barbecue I've had, but this barbecue chicken.
19: Take good meat, put it on a pit, you burn a good, clean fire. The byproduct is barbecue that's outstanding.
23: The food is excellent. The best barbecue you can get in the state, I think.
24: Oh, it's delicious. It's the best in Texas.
23: I cook, so I know.
19: We just had the top 100 come out, and the barbecue place was number 3 in 16,000 restaurants. I want to be number 1. We make every single thing from scratch every day here.
25: I heard the brisket was really good and the beef ribs as well, so we'll get both of those.
19: We're known for our beef ribs countrywide. I mean, we go through probably 1,500 pounds minimum of brisket a day, and on the weekends, it's actually a lot more.
7: Well, I go to church right there, and I always saw the lineups here every Sunday, like all the way out in the street, even on like summer days, so I figured it had to have really good food.
19: We started that whole thing in Houston, you know, with the line and how we created a sense of urgency for people to come in and eat. Choppy baked potato? Choppy baked potatoes? We're always taking meat off the pit. We're always putting meats on the pit. If somebody waits in line for dry food or bad food, that's not good.
22: If it's good food, why not wait like 30 minutes to an hour?
25: But it's worth it.
19: You know, we're not shooting for, is it okay or is this okay service? We don't want that. Okay is just okay. I don't know if that makes sense.
12: This guy loves barbecue so much, he lives at the restaurant.
26: So when you come here, you actually are coming over to my house to eat.
12: We're headed.
0: This is the sound of Claire cooking dinner at home. And that's the sound of a fraud alert from Wells Fargo flagging a charge for a pricey restaurant in Paris. Considering Claire isn't in Paris right now, that seemed odd to the bank and to Claire. Two taps later, Claire says nope to the charge, and Wells Fargo is on the case. However you make money work, Wells Fargo can work with that.
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12: Let's get one last bite in Houston.
34: It's an incredible place.
35: The more fat, the better. So the fatty brisket they have here has done wonders for me.
36: You have to get to Central Texas to get any kind of barbecue like this.
37: I'm Grant Pinkerton, and I'm the owner and pitmaster of Pinkerton's Barbecue in Houston, Texas. I started doing barbecue when I was around 9, but it kind of started out with just grilling. And I actually got into what we actually call real barbecue when I was 12. I chose Houston because I was born and raised here. Houston is my home. It's always been my home. So one of the things that makes Texas barbecue unique is that we focus on beef. We cook brisket, we cook beef ribs, we use a lot of beef in our sausage. Texas is cattle country. In November, I was nominated and selected for the Forbes 30 Under 30, which is the 30 most influential people under 30 years old in the food and drink industry in the United States. I think one of the cool things is that the selection committee kind of started understanding the art behind barbecue, and I think it's really cool that on a national scale, Texas barbecue is getting the recognition that a lot of other cuisines are.
34: It's a great barbecue place. They do a great job over here. They've got some great bark on the brisket, great choppy sandwich. It's an incredible place.
35: Come here about every week. Usually get brisket.
36: The ribs are the best and that we've had in all of Houston.
37: Unlike most restaurateurs, I actually do live here. I live upstairs. So barbecue for me is a 24-hour deal. It was something that, you know, the job kind of demanded of me. So when you come here, you actually are coming over to my house to eat. Full experience of Pinkerton's barbecue starts with the walk up to the restaurant, the music, you open the old door, you come inside, the smell hits you in the nose, look to your left, big bar with the stone background, you look to the right, and there's a bunch of friendly faces on the line ready to serve you barbecue.
38: You got it, sir.
37: As a first-time customer of Pinkerton's, the things you have to get here are a slice of moist-cut brisket, the glazed pork ribs, the turkey's really awesome, and our jalapeno cheese sausage is. As far as sides go, we have a great mac and cheese. 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It's an old family recipe. 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So we start with all raw ingredients. We create all of our sides from scratch. Our level of customer service we take really seriously. During Harvey, we actually decided we were going to stay open, and we were going to try to cook throughout the storm. We knew people were going to need food, so we cooked all night. We also opened up for anybody in the neighborhood that could get here to come and eat.
35: One of the few places open here in the Heights was Pinkerton's Barbecue. They had alcohol, they had air conditioning, and they had barbecue.
37: We want that family atmosphere. That, to me, is part of the Texas barbecue experience, and that's something that makes Texas barbecue special and something that I wanted to make sure continued with Pinkerton's Barbecue. The next thing on my list to do is just be 1% better tomorrow.
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14: She doesn't stop. You can't fight that determination and that drive.
4: Escape the negative, because this is all good.
16: What Holy Stitch is, first word that comes to mind is family. Yeah, that's overall what it is and what it means to me and what it grows into be. If you were to walk into this space today, it's a sewing school and a factory with the alterations department and a donation center. My core motivation when younger that fueled me was lack of having a father. Anytime that I see that in any form or shape, I utilize whatever resources that I have within myself or around me to make sure that that cycle at least goes halftime.
17: It's an interesting feel that I get, and I know these kids are looking up to me for me to, you know, push them the right way, so I'm just head forward, so I'm like, let's do this.
16: Doesn't matter what you're doing in life. You have an idea, figure out how to make it happen. All you need is someone to say, go do it, I believe in you. Got into sewing jeans after graffiti. Somehow my brain fused the two. A neighbor, one time, the dad had left. Mom came up to my house, said, I need help with my son. I was sewing jeans that night. I told him to come up. I saw myself in him and directly a lot of the things that I went through. He started bringing his friends over. They started bringing their friends over. They told their teachers. And that is literally what it has become today.
17: They're able to learn pattern making, a whole lot of everything, just when it comes to sewing.
16: I see them at the fabric store or the sewing shop. I see a little of myself in them. They're usually often by themselves. And I say, hey, are you into sewing jeans? They say, yeah. I say, hey, I'm down to teach you. I got a spot. I got a sewing school that, you know, I can help you do whatever you want to do with your thing. I need a little bit of help. Maybe you need a little bit of help. When I open the door, my arm and heart is open, and I'm here for you in whatever way, because the sewing is the easy part. I'm here for you. First question, how is your housing? Did you eat today? Who do you talk to? Do you have anyone to talk to? What's going on in your personal life? Oh, cool, okay. Now we got a scope of who you are. What's your ambition? Why do you feel like that? And the sewing just comes easy. The creation and making art is the easy part. But fostering that sense of community where people just come in, feel safe, able to do that, that is essentially what I am.
17: They're coming in. They're taking in information. They're taking in advice. And then they're actually using it in the real world.
16: This lady the other day, she told me I saved her son's life. Yeah, I thought about that this morning. Like, what? I've gotten that twice. I just did whatever I wanted. I wish I had when I was younger. That's what I did. Talk to him, relate to him. Be an example of how to do what you're not supposed to do, but do it.
1: and understand yourself while doing it. Because what happened to me, it was just one person that when they were in high school and I was in elementary school, he turned to me and said, you can do it. I see something in you. So I just do that to whoever I'm around because that one guy changed my life. So if I was with him for years, I don't know. Yeah. Someone else that works for Levi's, somehow they said they were going to give this to her. She didn't have the space, and we ended up with it. It's an embroidery machine. Now I'm learning, after about 6 months of being a 501c3, how to be a nonprofit. If anyone sees this and has an extra and can beat inflation in their bank account and donate something, that's appreciated. But the mutual connections and relationships is what I'm asking for, because that's going to last a lifetime and garner whatever resources that are needed to subsidize my students and make sure that we're actually getting paid. You have it in your closet, it needs fixing. Too big, too small, too short, too tall. Bring it. Bring it. And every time a stitch happens, someone's learning. It's like a classroom for somebody.
2: All you can do is prepare for the future in life. So that you secure your future. Boom.
1: I know that I provide that resource where I am a similar figure of that that gives a sense of direction and a resource and a place where you can be yourself, make your ideas happen, and no one judges you. For sure.
5: I do this every day. My name is Lucia. I was diagnosed with Down syndrome. There are a few things I can or cannot do, but I can make artwork.
6: Very independent lady.
5: I am 46 years old. I am an artist, and my specialty is making pillows. Queen Elizabeth II. It makes me very proud to show that it comes from my heart.
6: She's better at it than I am.
5: And I want to help other people to make pillows also, because it will help them build self-esteem.
6: Lucia is the best help. I go to her for help. And she has all the best tools. We are at the Center for Creative Works in Wynwood, PA. This place is a progressive arts studio for neurodiverse adults, artists, who each have their own mediums that they work with.
5: Yeah.
6: She is a pillow maker, embroidery, and drawing, and painting. She does it all.
5: Julie Andrews, Oprah Winfrey.
6: She's a great advocate for herself. Yeah. Confident, successful, talented. You got it, girl.
5: You too, Megan.
6: Thank you. Lucia has her own business. We have a few artists who also have participated in our supported employment. We have open houses twice a year. So when people come to the open house, they can actually buy products. Lucia also sells pillows on her website while supplies last.
5: Yeah.
6: And she's also open to taking requests. Good job, girl.
5: Whoever else does have a disability, you can put your heart through your artwork. Don't be pained.
10: This is an area that's very impoverished. The HPV vaccination rate is less than 5%, and most women don't seek out care, even though there is a National Health Service. They don't necessarily obtain the services that they need.
15: No epidurals, no pain management. There's not a lot of, like, medications to augment labor, so they kind of have to just labor by themselves, basically, in a room.
10: Patients have to travel sometimes 8, 12 hours to get to Salcedo to be able to get their procedure or their clinic visit sort of a thing. So this was an obvious opportunity. Every other month we send a team, and we've put into place a number of things, including an EMR and computers, printers, new beds, new OR beds, new labor and delivery beds, new equipment, surgical equipment, and then there's more equipment coming over the next couple of months. The Filipino community is just so incredibly welcoming, and it's very satisfying to take care of patients there.
18: I think it just made the trip that much more special, knowing that we're helping people that originally where my grandma came from, and your grandma, your mom, my mom, and It was just unlike anything else.
15: I felt very disconnected with my heritage.
18: My parents, before I went on a mission trip in college, and they bought me this Polaroid camera, and they were like, this would be a great gift idea for you to give pictures to these people who unfortunately don't have like the means that we do and aren't able to just go to the store or like take pictures on their phone. So we were able to go around, and after all the babies were born, we would take pictures of the babies and then the babies with their parents.
10: I feel so lucky to be able to go there and serve, because they're just such a kind, generous, sort of humble group. I mean, the poverty is just stark. They have hardly anything, and yet they appreciate what they have. So for as much as we gave, I think we took more, because we're just so blessed.
19: This is the sound of Lucy staying on top of her spending. 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Yep, nothing gets past Lucy, or Wells Fargo for that matter. However you make money work, Wells Fargo can work with that.
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24: I've been a volunteer with the Red Cross since 2014. After retirement, which was in 2021, I was able to do a lot more. The Red Cross is very special to me. Very early on in my life, our house burned down, so the Red Cross was there for my family. I see how much an impact the Red Cross have on the families that we are helping. Some instances, some have no idea what to do. It gives me a good feeling that we are able to help people in one of their worst times in their lives.
25: I've been a volunteer with the Red Cross a little over 5 years now. I've been very lucky in my life, and we all have to give something back. We want to alleviate as many of the difficult times for those people as we can. And that's what we train to do.
26: It's just a debit card for you to use to get food, clothing, whatever you might need.
25: People are grateful that somebody knows how to help them take the next step. They are stuck. They're looking at their lives torn up, destroyed. They don't know what to do, where to go. If you can just help them a little bit in that process of moving on, that makes a big difference in their lives.
27: They are the front line of what we do here. You know, we have thousands of disasters every year, 7 to 10 a day, and the disaster responders are the ones that go out there and support people in the worst time, probably of their lives for many times, helping them by providing comfort, providing hope.
28: I could be the light at the end of the tunnel for someone, and this is really the true essence of being on Earth. Red Cross gives us the tool to be able to go out there and solve problems.
25: You get to learn what is the best way to help these people. 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It's very easy to do.
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11: Yeah.
3: All Good is about finding everyday people doing good in their communities.
12: So they come here and they can get their food, personal items, everything.
3: Reaching out.
13: The community has a good heart. I didn't think they would have helped me like this.
3: And putting other people first.
14: It takes them back to who they were when they weren't homeless.
3: Even on a tough day, we're here for you on All Good. The extraordinary bond we have with our pets is unlike any other. Here on Pet Project, we consider our furry friends members of the family, and we know you do, too. So we're introducing you to some of the most amazing pets we've met.
21: This is a duck I keep seeing everywhere.
3: The owners who go above and beyond to help them out.
30: I could tell it was love at first sight.
3: And the stories of resilient pets that inspire us all.
31: I used to have him pop a wheelie on camera.
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3: Proving that age is just a number.
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3: And challenging what we think is possible.
34: Get up, baby! Get up! That's what I love!
35: Can't breathe.
3: So put on your sweats and join us to get pumped. The extraordinary bond we have with our pets is unlike any other. Here on Pet Project, we consider our furry friends members of the family, and we know you do, too. So we're introducing you to some of the most amazing pets we've met.
21: This is a duck I keep seeing everywhere.
3: The owners who go above and beyond to help them out.
30: I could tell it was love at first sight.
3: And the stories of resilient pets that inspire us all.
31: I used to have him pop a wheelie on camera.
3: So give yourself a treat and join us on Pet Project.
23: We're back on All Good.
6: I naturally feel good. Oh, I'm incredibly well. This is what 76 looks like. This has really been a dream come true, servicing the community. I feel some kind of way in my heart that I didn't service her well because my mindset wasn't on cannabis, because I was secretly afraid of it because of the reefer madness that was instilled in me as I was growing up. It took us 8 years before we could get that permit. It was 8 years of activist work, like trying to get a building, trying to get in, trying to fit in, being African Americans and get the door slammed in my face, in our face, and not wanting to rent buildings to us and all that. We went through all those kinds of challenges.

0: Christmas quite an honor to be that representative. So many African Americans, as people of color, who were incarcerated for cannabis from the get, right? From the beginning. It was us. 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Boring. I was a Catholic school principal, but now I'm more passionate about what I'm doing now. And the sky's the limit, and my 80s is going to be even awesome.
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9: The modeling thing was very interesting. It was very, like, serendipitous. I'm doing this because I want to elevate the simple good. And I also want kids that look like me to feel seen. Growing up, I never saw any brown woman with one hand, let alone a woman with one hand. So that's really the meaning behind me modeling, is to create that representation in the modeling world. Growing up, on the one hand, for me personally, it was never a hindrance. You know, I was moving forward to do whatever I wanted to do. And it was very early on that I realized it wasn't me that was creating the obstacles, it's other people's assumptions of me. I would get told no a lot, or be told to hide my hand in photos, or I played basketball from growing up and got cut for the team initially, even though I was one of the better players. I would see that pattern quite a bit. That actually is what fuels the work that I do with the Simple Good, is for us to really see the inherent assets that live within all of us, including ourselves, and not allow that to be a barrier in us for pursuing our truth and our path. My name is Priya Shah, and I'm the founder and CEO of The Simple Good. We are an arts nonprofit based out of Chicago that provides social emotional learning and mindfulness-based arts programs to different schools and nonprofits across the city. We're one of the first social emotional learning-based arts nonprofits in the country, and our mission is to connect the meaning of good from around the world to empower youth to become positive activists through art and discussion. So we partner with different schools and nonprofits to deliver social emotional learning and mindfulness-based arts residency programs to support the mental health of youth. In a typical classroom, we're not only doing art, we're actually opening up each session with a meditation. And that habit and that discipline allows not only for a student to experience a connection to themselves, but also respecting each other's peace. We're doing a lot of, like, deep reflection work through the arts that really get kids to explore what is the simple good within me and around me and in the world, and how could that impact somebody else. I grew up as an artist, actually. My mom actually taught me how to draw, and it was a way for me to also understand the world and felt alive in spaces that had art. I had this really unique volunteer opportunity in India to work at Mother Teresa's orphanage. There are children that have been through more within a short period of time on this earth than many of us have. They had this ability to see beauty around them, and therefore they knew that there was good in the world, and that's why this is a life worth living. I had to acknowledge myself. I'm like, what am I complaining about, right? What is the simple good that's within me that I need to bring out into the world? I'm an artist. When I make things for people, it makes them happy. If that's what I need to do to bring good in the world, then I need to... All kids that are written off like me need to know their simple good. I'm going to figure out how to teach everybody how to find their simple good. There's a mural festival that happens in the West Loop, and one of the artists, her name is Nicole Salger, she asks for women that she could honor her mural to. I have a lot of friends in the artist community, and one of them threw in my name. It was just a really beautiful thing. Sometimes when you're doing this work, you're not feeling seen, but it's like these moments where, oh wow, people are seeing. Ultimately, none of this is about me. This is about how will we continue to pay this forward and make this live on and allow lots of different people embrace the concept of the simple good. We're not really taught to pursue our possibility. Changing the culture of people's mindsets to allow that to happen is what I want to see in the world.
2: Set, ready, pitch.
10: It's hard as an individual who used to see, accepting that you're now blind and trying these adaptive sports, but it's been the best thing I've ever done in my entire life.
2: Set, ready, pitch.
10: When I was 14 years old, I was diagnosed with retinitis pigmentosa. It kind of closes your vision over time. I had to stop playing regular baseball. It was getting very dangerous being in the field. And actually, the reason I went to get tested is because a ball hit me in the chest in the outfield and I just didn't see it. 2014, I found the Blind Sports Organization and the Philadelphia Flyer beat baseball team. And I finally came out and tried it. And when I did, I really, really loved it. Nice hit, Casey. Good rip. The big difference is everybody is blindfolded to keep an even playing field because different players have different variations of vision. The pitcher and catcher are on your team. The bases buzz and the ball beeps. And it's a really, really intense sport. The pitcher will say a cadence like,
2: set,
10: ready, pitch. And we practice starting in January to play in tournaments in the spring and summer.
2: Pitch.
10: It's brought me a lot of confidence on the field, which in turn has helped me to excel off the field.
2: Pitch.
11: I pitched freshman baseball at Archbishop Carroll. And then about sophomore year is when my vision got too bad. I couldn't see signs anymore.
2: Pitch.
11: I got hit in the face with a pitch. And so I stopped playing regular baseball.
2: Nice and easy. Here we go.
11: That was my favorite sport because my dad always coached me.
2: Pitch. Attaboy. Good job.
11: And so I came out and tried it, and I loved it. And then they needed a pitcher. And so I was like, I know if someone had got my dad.
2: Ready. Pitch. Good swing.
11: Timing good?
2: Yeah, you're right on it. You tipped it.
11: The coolest part is just to have my dad coaching me again like he did when I was a kid because I missed those couple years when I didn't play baseball anymore.
2: Good job. I got involved in this sport about 3-4 years ago because my son, who is legally blind, was looking for a sport to play, went down, volunteered, instantly fell in love with the sport. Pitch. Attaboy, get out of there. You're good. We are the Philadelphia Fire, so we are the only local team in the Philadelphia area. We have an annual tournament each year called the Beast of the East. There's teams in Long Island. There's two teams in Boston. There's teams in New Jersey.
12: Pitch.
2: Attaboy. Our first tournament will be a weekend in Vegas. Then we'll be in Indianapolis in June, Chicago in June. We're going to be all over the place.
12: Pitch.
2: There it is. Good swing. That a girl. Really want to see this organization grow. Want to see this sport grow to become a very, very popular sport. Move up to the plate a little bit more. Keep coming. Keep coming. There you go. You know, one thing I've learned throughout the blind community, they're like anybody else, just looking for an opportunity. All right, bring it in. Let's light the world on fire.
13: Here we go. Bring it in, guys. 1, 2, 3, go! Let's go!
14: Do you know someone who's doing good for others? Let us know on social media, and you just might see their story on All Good.
15: Everyone needs a break from their 9-to-5, and we know you don't want to spend those vacation days on the couch. 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
12: All right, let's do it.
19: Everyone's got one.
20: This is the place to do it.
19: Their favorite spot.
21: They're usually in awe.
19: You have to see it to believe it.
22: This is a dream for me.
23: It's just sheer joy.
24: There's nothing like this in the world.
19: You love them.
20: Don't even get me started.
19: And tell everyone who will listen.
25: Amazing.
20: So fun.
26: Let's go check it out.
19: This is my go-to.
27: You only live once, man. Give it a shot.
28: And 3, 2, 1, go!
29: What I like about paintball is mostly the adrenaline. It is exciting and it is a little nerve-wracking. You just hear like shots all around you.
26: Don't believe the stories of your older brother that got shot in the leg with a paintball gun like 20 years ago, because it doesn't hurt like that. You're gonna be okay. Our goal here is to have like a fun adventure park for all ages. Let kids be kids, adults be kids. Everyone gets to play together.
29: It's definitely a workout. It's a big mental challenge as well.
26: It gives a kid a lot of confidence, gives them a lot of interpersonal skills, gets them off the couch, gets them off of video games.
29: Not only is it like really fun to challenge your friends and even your family at times, also you feel older, you feel more mature doing it.
26: Every day we have people come out here that have never played paintball, and they're like, wow, this is awesome. I can't believe I've never done this. I started playing competitive paintball when I was like 19, and then started my own team in like 2001, 2002. We won like our first world championship. I went pro in 2007. 2009, I was offered a spot to manage a field locally. A year and a half later, I started putting Playland into motion, and here we are 10 years later. We do paintball, airsoft, laser tag, and jelly ball. We do jelly ball parties for the younger kids that aren't quite ready for paintball but want the taste of it. We also do private parties. So if it was like your birthday, we do a lot of bachelor parties, we do a lot of corporate events. In general, people don't even know that paintball is a sport. Pro leagues or pro players that actually make their career of this, and it's a global event. Strategy-wise, you can go from the very basic of shoot your gun and stay alive to very complicated plays, much like football, where you have, you know, this guy runs it here, this guy shoots this way, I finish here, this is my secondary, this is my third move, and then you close out the game.
29: You won't be able to do one thing if you don't have somebody helping you to achieve that goal.
26: I'm communicating using codes. We use Snake, Dorito, Cobra, Viper, and each code word is a location on the field that you'll equate in your mind. So as I'm yelling these things to other players, they're like, oh, we only have three guys left.
29: You're telling your teammates where everybody is.
28: Take one!
29: Like, are scanning everywhere, and you need to make sure that there's no one around you. And yeah, it's really exciting.
26: What did we work on that was good today? And then we have two youth teams here, and then we also have an adult team. Cool, let's play paintball. I do it for them, to watch my son play, to watch his friends play, to watch the guys that are my friends compete. Do something they love to do, and then celebrating their success is really rewarding. End of the day is, you know, they're holding their medals and they're smiling and they're asleep in the car on the way home knowing they gave 100%. Like, you can't ask for more than that. When you love something, you know, they say you go to work every day and with a smile on your face, and it's true. I mean, honestly, my greatest reward is being my son's hero. Really. He was in an interview on a podcast for paintball, and they asked, who's your favorite player? And he said, my dad. I almost cried. I mean, that's really all I could ask for, period. And I've thought about that, like, you know, I've won world championships, I've done it all, but that is my greatest accomplishment.
30: Another view of the beautiful Delaware River, the Camden Waterfront. At nighttime, the waterfront is completely lit up. It's gorgeous. And then when you're up on our third level, the sky deck, you get views of both bridges from the Ben Franklin all the way to the Walt Whitman, and it's just stunning. There's nowhere in Philadelphia that you'd get this view. We're hearing it from everyone that is coming in already that the city needed something like this. The waterfront needed something like this. I mean, this waterfront has been around forever, and we've just never utilized it. We're very excited to actually just start bringing a reason to come down to the waterfront and make it beautiful, make it busy and bustling, and come down and enjoy it. We are up in our third level, which we call the Sky Bar. This is the best view in the house where you come up here. The whole idea is we have reservation-only seating up here, and then at night we have the DJ booth, so we hope to move some tables out and make this the dance floor with the DJ. So this is going to be the hot happening spot up here. It's been insane. It's been really just crazy busy. When you are coming in our front door, to your right, we have the boat bar. We call it the boat bar. The bar is made out of a boat. And that is actually an area where it's dog friendly. So you can bring your dog. It's just really casual. We have seating for about 800. We have 7 areas for private events. We just have all types of entertainment going on throughout the week, live bands, DJs. To the left of our grand entrance is the indoor bar. The boats are going by all day, every day. We are going to head up the grand entrance, and that brings us on to our second level, which is our main dining area, main bar. That is reservation only seating. We have 5 bars on 3 levels. You are hit in the face with this giant stage area. That's where we host all the live bands. It has amphitheater seating. Off of the stage area, you do go up another flight, and we do have our balcony. And in our balcony, that's which is for private events. We could do events anywhere from 25 up to, 1,000 people. Our menu is shareable, seafood heavy, being on the water, fried salads, a little of everything, health conscious, vegetarian, vegan. We have a mixture of a little of everything. And the views are just stunning. The whole waterfront is lit up. The glitter off of the river, it's just spectacular. And if you're in Philadelphia and not heading down the shore this summer, this is the place to go.
0: This is the sound of Lucy staying on top of her spending. You see, even though she's buying a new pair of jeans, she knows that it fits within her monthly budget because Wells Fargo will send an alert if her balance drops below her set amount. Yep, nothing gets past Lucy, or Wells Fargo for that matter. However you make money work, Wells Fargo can work with that.
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5: 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Is it worth the wait? 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This is Worth the Wait. This country is full of unusual places to see and amazing things to do. But only the locals really know where to go. On My Go-To, we discover some of the strangest...
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33: 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We just get to bring people together. They get to enjoy rides, enjoy great food, just make memories and have fun. That's what the LA County Fair is all about.
2: 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We have spicy, we have sweet, we have savory, and we have, you know, everyone's fair favorites.
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10: And we're longtime LA County Fair attendees. 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So this is the LA County Fair, the Ferris wheel, our ticket booth. This is us with the actual picture that we took at the fair.
33: 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You like music? We have concert series. 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
4: Lines to answer one question. 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
7: Here's my father, Paco Lopez.
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10: Yeah.
4: All Good is about finding everyday people doing good in their communities.
11: So they come here and they can get their food, personal items, everything.
4: Reaching out.
12: The community has a good heart. I didn't think they would have helped me like this.
4: And putting other people first.
13: It takes them back to who they were when they weren't homeless.
4: Even on a tough day, we're here for you on All Good.
14: You're watching My Go-To.
15: Beautiful, but also a little weird.
16: One, two, three. Ho, ho, ho! Merry Christmas!
17: We're drinking tea and having a show.
18: I'm having a lot of fun.
19: It's magical for the children and get to experience our world-class hospitality at the Ritz-Carlton. All the kids get a beautiful teddy bear as well. That's a great family opportunity to come and have a great day and get a really great photograph to take away with you.
18: Yes, I had fun.
17: I'm happy that I got a teddy bear.
19: So we have a long history with teddy bear tea here at the Ritz-Carlton. We've been doing it for the last 30 years. It's a great opportunity for families to bring their kids in and have a wonderful array of high tea. There's beautiful homemade hot chocolate, and there's a full wine list for adults as well. There's children entertainers as well. You can get a personal photograph taken with the entertainers, and it's just a really great experience.
18: I get to spend time with my family.
19: We do a kids' plate and we do an adult's plate as well. Traditional tea sandwiches, an original scone recipe. There's beautiful sweet treats for the kids as well. And it's just a really great spread that they get.
18: Yeah, it was really delicious.
19: So there's always been a charitable component with our teddy bear tea. And this year it's Make-A-Wish Bay Area and UCSF Benoff Children's Hospital. So it's just great to be able to give back to two amazing charities. They do so much for this area as well. It's important for us to give back to our local community, and they're amazing causes. We promote the kids that are coming to bring a wrapped gift that we can put under a tree so we could donate it to the Benoffi Children's Hospital. It's just a great way to give back to the community, you know?
20: We're so excited to be a part of their family of partners. They're an iconic brand that has been in the Bay Area for a long time, and we're

0: proud to be associated with them.
1: I donated a present to the Children's Hospital.
2: I'm happy that I donated a toy to another kid.
0: So every time you come in and book, and hopefully you're booking a teddy bear tee right now, a portion of those proceeds come back to the hospital at UCSF Benioff Children's Hospitals right here in the Bay Area to help local kids get better over this holiday season. I love the tradition that the teddy bear tee brings to these families in communing together and having a good time. My hope is that they have a good time and then also think about those families that are at the hospital right now and giving back and making that contribution and making sure that the families that can't be together right now are still having a great time and creating their own tradition.
3: What I love most about this event is seeing all the families that keep on coming back again, like we're making guests for life. And it's really magical to see it. We get really great feedback from it. And obviously, we donate to two really great charities as well this year. So it's an amazing way to finish off the year.
4: It's all about timing and execution. I've been delegating in Philly for the past probably 11, 12 years. And I've been in the exact same spot for every single game.
5: All right, guys, here we are, man. We are showing the Philly love. I'm Pat Heller out of Limerick. My son, BJ, our friends, Garrett Losty. Guys, we just met here today. We're literally standing in line an hour and a half now. We're sitting in line waiting to go into Lot M because the camaraderie and the love for Philly's nation is just abundant, man. We're loving it. It's an awesome day. We're on an awesome run. We're headed to the World Series. We're bringing the love. They're showing us the love from the Phillies right back. All our fans are out here today showing, baby. This is what we got. Yeah.
4: It's open. It's close to the stadium. No one bugs you. Everyone here is a true fan because they're here early. That's it.
5: This is where we're going to hang for 5 hours, and everybody's pumped already. But by the time game time comes, we're playing cornhole. We're throwing the football. We're pounding the pavement like they're going to pound the infield. So here we are, bringing our love in Lot
6: M. If you're wearing red, you're a friend today, baby. Let's go. Yeah.
7: I'm Mike Warren. I'm with my... Yo, boys! Fellas! With the fellas over from work right here. This is our spot. We feel at home here, so we're feeling good tonight.
4: Well, this is the best lot in Philly. They open up at 2:30, and they let you do whatever you want. So we brought a bunch of beers and liquor. This guy over here is our master chef, Sean. He cooks up the cheesesteaks and stuff. Jay just drives. We really just invite him for that. And then my wife, she makes these great mixed drinks. And then we throw up everywhere, and then we go in the stadium.
8: You know, it's the whole experience. It's the whole day. I feel like you could come later, but when you get to spend a couple hours with your friends, kind of bonding, letting the excitement build as you go on.
4: People I tailgate with have been tailgating here, the same spot, for the past like 40 years since the Vet, and some of them before that were at Franklin Field.
7: Just the energy around, you know, you look out over here and you see all the Phillies fans way back there. It's just nuts, you know. As these people start to shuffle in, you know, everyone becomes family, just chilling.
4: Going to any game, I always hope for a win, but I always know we're going to have a good tailgate.
8: Mostly the people, like mostly Philly is all about the vibe and just feeling good about our teams.
7: If anything, we have to rush a little bit. Ideally, I would have got here at like 7 a.m. So there's no, if anything, we're behind the time.
4: Yeah, no, Philly, that's all we do. We just tailgate. That's it. We tailgate, we eat cheesesteaks, and we drink beers, and we win baseball games. That's it. That's all Philly does.
5: 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That's what Philly brings. The city of brotherly love.
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13: Worth the Wait takes you to the front of America's longest lines to answer one question. Is it worth the wait? From a massive 7-pound burrito to a slice of pie that has locals going crazy, we'll let you know what's worth it and what's not. This is Worth the Wait. This country is full of unusual places to see and amazing things to do. But only the locals really know where to go. On My Go-To, we discover some of the strangest...
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17: Yeah.
13: All Good is about finding everyday people doing good in their communities.
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13: Reaching out.
19: 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I didn't think they would have helped me like this.
13: And putting other people first.
20: It takes them back to who they were when they weren't homeless.
13: Even on a tough day, we're here for you on All Good. The extraordinary bond we have with our pets is unlike any other. Here on Pet Project, we consider our furry friends members of the family, and we know you do, too. So we're introducing you to some of the most amazing pets we've met.
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24: You're watching My Go-To.
25: I can really feel myself being present.
26: It's fun. It's theatrical. It's over the top. It's just a fun spectacle.
27: Whatever you've thought about wrestling, whatever ideas you had, like that really falls away and you just get caught up in the moment of seeing people fly through the air, hit the mat. You see the action and it just excites the senses.
28: You just hear a wham. You just hear a whack.
26: You hear the crowd go crazy. It's family friendly. We have a lot of kids that come to the shows. People bring their parents. $5 for kids, $12 for adults. If you've never been to a wrestling show, come check it out. Every single skeptic I've brought to this show has been like, oh my God, I'm so glad I went to that. I'm going to go to every one from now on.
27: Good evening, Petaluma, and welcome to Phoenix Pro Wrestling.
29: I actually saw my first show ever in this very theater 5 years ago. Just fell in love with it and knew I wanted to be a part of it.
27: I connected with pro wrestling when I was 10 and I was just flipping through the channels. I got excited by the costumes and I really did enjoy just seeing people fight in the ring.
29: Everyone loves the classic story of good guy and bad guy.
30: Almost like a comic book come to life.
31: It's putting people that watch it through a roller coaster. They don't know what's going to happen. That's what makes pro wrestling so great, is the experience is always different. And the fact that it's so unpredictable makes it exciting.
27: And we could tell them stories, and they get really upset when someone does something dirty or their favorite guy doesn't win.
32: Oh, and he's got the win!
29: As an audience member, you are totally involved in it. You are part of the story.
27: The kids get really excited for like when the biggest guy comes out.
33: He got picked up and slammed there, and all 500 pounds on top of him.
31: Without the fans, we don't have a show. So we're definitely driven by the fans, and the fans are the best. You see every type of emotion in a fan's face. A moment where they're shocked, that moment where they're laughing, to a moment where you'll see some tears.
29: You really are giving all of yourself to a match.
31: You do feel the bumps, you do feel the hits. But when your adrenaline's pumping, the lights are on you, the crowd's energy's coming at you, you don't feel anything.
34: I love the intimate vibe that we get versus going to a giant stadium. The characters that you see are really in everybody's face. The action is really cool.
35: PPW is just a great, affordable, yet also incredibly entertaining show.
26: To come up with an idea and to hear it connect with the audience, that to me is very satisfying.
29: I've had some moments where I've had like little girls come up to me and just go, this is so cool, I can't believe you can do something like this, I want to be just like you, and that's really special to me to be able to be a role model for, you know, kids.
27: I want to see someone who came here when they were 10 and saw their first match. Like, I want to see them when they're 18. I want to see them when they bring their kids in to see the show. So there's really no limit to how long we could do this.
26: You can be 5 years old and get a kick out of it. You can be 95 years old and get a kick out of it. There's something for everybody at this thing.
33: Deathstroke, he got it!
31: Any day I can pro wrestle is a blessing, and it's very rewarding that I'm able to do it today.
26: We'll have our 10th anniversary, we'll have our 12th anniversary, we'll have our 15th anniversary. The fans love it, the wrestlers love doing it, and everybody who's a part of production loves to be a part of it. It's kind of win-win for everybody.
0: Lantern Festival is a long tradition in China, so we want to become a tradition for the community to enjoy the holiday season with your family, with your friends at our event. My name is Yu Liu, and I'm the head of operations for the NYC Winter Lantern Festival. The Lantern Festival in China has more than 1,000 years of history. In 2018, one of our founders decided to bring the Lantern Festival in New York, and we started our first festival in Staten Island. And after that, it's already been 5 years for the NYC Winter Lantern Festival. We celebrate all different holidays from all different cultures, from Thanksgiving, Christmas, and also we celebrate Chinese Lunar New Year. So it's all the culture immersion here. This year in the New York City area, we have a total of 4 events. The first one is in Staten Island. The theme is called Journey to the East. The second one is here at the Queens County Farm Museum. The theme is Illuminate the Farm. And the third one is a drive-through event in Nassau County Museum of Art. And the fourth one is also the first one we did in Suffolk. It's called Suffolk Winter Lantern Festival. It took us more than 6 months from design. We talked with our designers on what kind of theme we want and what kind of lanterns we want. And also, we talked with the venue like the Queens County Farm, what kind of lanterns they want. So that's how we make our final decisions. All the lanterns are actually handmade in China. We work with the artisans that have more than 10 years of experience crafting all these lanterns. After that, we put all the lanterns in the containers and we ship from China to New York. And another 1 month for us to install and assemble our lanterns here. Most of our lanterns are at least 3 feet tall, but some of them can as tall as 20 feet tall. All the lanterns are newly made this year, so all new lanterns, all handmade, all different sizes, all different designs. The theme at Queens County Farm is called Illuminate Farm. So when you walk in, you'll feel a theme park atmosphere. So we changed the whole farm into a light up night amusement park. And we add swings, seesaws, and all different kinds of fantasy worlds for kids to enjoy. And also we add Asian Chinese mythology creatures to the whole event so that people can also experience the Asian Chinese culture. I would say the best are the tunnels here, and you can see we have all different tunnels from stars to also inspired by Beijing Opera. And also you can see crocodile tunnels. So all different kinds of tunnels, great for kids to enjoy, great for taking photos, share on social media. That's perfect for kids, for young people, for all age. We are the first Winter Lantern Festival in New York City. And we're also expanding in DC and Mexico City this year. We want to become a tradition for the North American people to enjoy the holiday seasons, to become a place to celebrate, to share, especially after COVID, after lockdowns for such a long time. I think it's great that people could come out together and enjoy every day, every holiday with their loved ones. And next year, I wish more people could come here to celebrate with us together.
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15: We're back now with our GMA Pickleball Takeover. Yes. Well, we brought in some of the experts to show us how it's done. We have Paris Todd and Alex Trong, who just won gold and silver in women's doubles in the Association of Pickleball Professionals Tournament, and Hunter Johnson and Yates Johnson, who also won silver in men's doubles. Congratulations to all of you. Thank you for joining us on GMA. All right, we brought in the heavy hitters, everybody. Now, you know, Alex, I know you just took up pickleball for something to do with your dad like a few years ago.
16: Yes.
15: And you're already a champion. How did that happen so fast?
16: I mean, pickleball is an amazing sport. It's very easy to learn, but it's hard to master. But I got to say that the best part about the sport is that it's the community. It's super including, very fun. It's the best.
15: You said it's for everyone.
16: Absolutely.
15: Everyone can do it. And Hunter and Yates, you two compete together, okay? And you win a lot together.
17: Yes.
15: But then you compete against each other, and you're in doubles together, but you compete against each other in singles.
17: Yes.
15: Okay, how does that work out?
17: You know, it's great to play doubles with your twin brother. We have a little twin telepathy thing going on. But, you know, he hasn't quite figured out how to beat me in singles yet since I've beat him back-to-back finals.
15: Ah,
17: so we got a little rivalry.
15: What do you say to that?
17: I say I'm coming for blood next time.
15: All right. And, Paris, you really own the court during the match, okay? How do you stay light on the feet? Can you show us how to stay light on the feet?
18: So, actually, the trick is you have to stay behind the kitchen. That's one of the rules. And you want to stay on the balls of your feet and keep your legs about shoulder-width apart.
15: Now, when you say the kitchen, this is the kitchen.
18: So this is the kitchen right here. So you want to stay behind the kitchen line and let the ball bounces. Then you can step into the kitchen.
15: Because I thought you were going to say, like, kitchen at home, because I stay out of the kitchen. I just go in to eat.
18: Perfect. And that's the ball's for you. Exactly.
15: Yeah, so stay out of the kitchen, light on your feet, and the ball, and then you go there. Okay, well, you know, we're going to get you. We're going to let you start playing some, okay? You're going to show us. Hunter's going to show us the perfect serve.
17: Yes.
15: All right, show me the perfect serve, my friend.
17: Come back here. What I like to do.
15: You like to put your paddle down.
17: Paddle down, start. Get a good ready position. You want to toss the ball up and fire away.
18: Oh, wow.
15: All right. Well, you know what? Let me see this, man.
17: You want to try it?
15: Yeah, all right. I'm going to do this.
17: Yeah, you got to make it in that.
15: I got to make it into that little square.
17: For you. Come on. You can
18: you
17: do it.
18: You got it. Come here on. We go.
15: Pickleball skills right there. Okay, we're going to let them keep playing, but you can't have a pickleball party in Times Square without some great food. Mary, over to you.
36: Would not be pickleball without some pickle-inspired themes and treats here as well. We have Chef Chad Rosenthal, Chef Alana Karp here with some pickleball and pickle-inspired snacks to help our hungry athletes. What do we got here, guys?
37: We have a fried chicken pickle sandwich with hot honey pickle ranch.
36: It looks amazing. It smells amazing, too, I have to tell you.
38: Yeah, spicy pickle ranch. We're seasoning everything. This is actually, what are we calling it, pickle dust or pickle flake?
36: Pickle dust,
38: pickle
36: I like
38: flake.
36: That, a little pickle fairy dust.
38: Dehydrated pickles.
36: Great.
38: You know, and brined chicken and in pickles. So it's all pickles. We're getting super picklish.
36: I like that, a super pickle party. Now, you guys are one of the many chefs on Kitch. You were telling me about this, a culinary live stream. Streaming platform. What made them want to partner with pickleball?
37: So I'm one of the co-founders of Kitch, and we felt that pickleball is one of the fastest growing sports in America. It has a kitchen on the court. It needs to have the best food in sports.
36: It was meant to be.
37: Yeah, it was. And so we're partnering with APP. We're going to be on tour with them, serving amazing food and culinary experiences all around the country.
0: Hi. Hello, nice to meet you.
2: Nice
0: Monique.
2: Hi, Monique. How long have you been here?
0: I've been at Newburgh for about 5, maybe 6 months.
2: I grew up in a large family and, you know, a large Mexican-American family. And it's just everything is about La Familia and family. And this is just an extended version of it.
3: I met it backstage 2018.
2: Of course we did. So I love those glasses. Those are cool.
3: I know this
9: very well.
3: That's
9: thanks really for coming. And you know Oscar?
3: I do.
9: Hello.
3: What do you want to say?
2: Gotta love your assistant. So, well, good luck with everything. So I'll talk to you.
3: Appreciate it.
9: Oscar, walking through an airport like this with you, you get stopped literally every 5 feet. Because he knows everybody. He's ready to connect with everybody. So talk about just your personality and how that played into your role as CEO of United.
2: You know, I don't know if it's a personality as much as it is my upbringing. I grew up in a large family and, you know, a large Mexican-American family. And it's just everything is about La Familia and family. And this is just an extended version of it. A lot of the people that work at the airport, obviously, you know, we represent every nook and cranny of the planet. So the concept of diversity and inclusion is an issue that we don't even talk about because it is just so diverse.
9: And you have 8 siblings. You grew up in Mexico, raised by your grandma initially. Talk about kind of those early years. And one of the things in reading your book, some of those bus fares from town to town were too expensive. Talk about that journey.
2: Well, you know, the early days, you know, I was young, and my maternal grandmother is who I was with. And we would, you know, she didn't have her own home specifically, but we had lots of homes. Back to the family concept, everywhere we went, we always had a place to stay. And, yeah, we did take buses and trains, and these towns were so small. I remember stopping at the bus, and I always knew that was a little bit of an issue because it's like, oh, man, now we got to walk because there was no bus to the actual town we were going to. So we would figure it out. But how it led to this, I can't even tell you. I am so deeply blessed to have found people along the way that have assisted me, a guidance counselor in high school, to many people along the process where they just saw something in me and pushed me just a little harder to do something that I would have never done. I mean, I came from a blue-collar family. The concept of college was not something that we had, which is a story that everyone has in America, right? You see that all the time. How mine became a little bit larger than life is purely a function of people around you. You see these people that work at the airline, their pride, their professionalism, and that's what, I guess, back to your question, I can see that in people because I grew up with people like that, hardworking, dedicated, and they just work for a living. They don't have any other agenda other than do a good job and take care of my family.
21: How are you doing?
2: How are you? Yeah,
21: how are you doing?
2: No, I'm doing well.
9: You now are looking to the future with so many other companies, Archer, Boom. Talk about kind of where you see the future of travel going.
2: So Boom is supersonic. It's you. Everybody remembers the Concorde. The technology to go supersonic in an aircraft obviously exists. To do it in a commercial way that is sustainable, that is comfortable, that, of course, is fast, manages the noise level that everyone worries about. And the combination of all of those is being built into a new commercial aircraft. It's being built out in Denver, Colorado. The actual product is called Overture inside of Boom. And, you know, you're going to start test flying next year. So the plane is built, got to get certified and all those. And that's another, you know, so that's an exciting new future, which is going to come back.
9: And then Archer, what does that do? I saw that there's announcements that it's going to help.
2: So Jetsons is the best way to describe it. Now, if you have anybody's watched the cartoon Jetsons and all the flying cars, it is that concept. So it looks like a plane. It has propellers that move it forward, but it also has propellers that lift you. So it's vertical takeoff and landing. So like a helicopter, but this is not a helicopter. So you have both a vertical takeoff and landing. First of all, EVTOL is the, so it's electric. So again, 100% sustainable. It has short range, but the initial usage is probably easiest for all of us to understand is the transit from an inner city to an airport. We want to make this truly available to all people. That's where you guys headed today.
22: We're going to Japan with our children.
2: Oh, you're kidding?
22: Yeah.
2: What part of Japan? Just Tokyo or
23: Tokyo,
2: Hokkaido?
23: Tokyo. We're
2: going to
23: do
2: it. Well,
22: it's really nice to see you being out here. Huge fan.
2: At the end of the day, you know, allow yourself to allow people to be able to influence the things you do and say, because that makes a difference in the way and what you do, and then broadly how you treat others and how you involve them makes a really big difference. So, and now in my post career sort of life, you know, you give back, and so boards are wonderful, philanthropies, think tanks, giving back in communities. I have so many different interests in the areas, and it's so fun and exciting to be able to do those things and help others.
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19: We have a full range of spices from hot to not.
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20: We give back a lot. 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Hey, it's the American way, right?
19: My name is Bill Domans, and I'm the owner of Core Spice.
20: I think we've always been a family who gets together around food. Like, we'll start something on the stove. Everybody walks up, tastes it, and adds something and walks away. Adds something, walks away.
19: So all these barbecues we'd do, and people would come over and take a bag of spice home or bring their empty jars and fill them up. Son's godfather was here in town one day and for the weekend, and after one of these, we were having cocktails cleaning up, and he was at the edge of the bar and slammed his hands down and said, "That's it, you're not giving that stuff away no more." We went to bed, and I didn't think anything of it, and then in the morning, he was already talking to the wife again by the time I got downstairs about it. Joined the Marine Corps. Then in boot camp, they decided I was going to be a helicopter mechanic. It was pretty fun. Experimental stuff, but, you know, back then we were also cooking in your shaving dish. So we were able to acquire a couple of cans of chili here and there. We figured out certain concoctions that would work with the MREs to get a pseudo chili effect. It was good enough, we'd make big bowls of it. And we were horse trading for different MRE packages just so we could make our chili stew, whatever you want to call it. We have a full range of spices from hot to not, and if you like it hot, you got A3. It's good on anything, anywhere, anytime. And we have blackened ops, a little Cajun based. Our next closest hot one would be Little Heat, Little Sweet.
20: We have a daughter who's got an autoimmune, so we have to be careful about how we all eat in the house.
19: We're sugar-free, we're fairly low sodium, gluten-free, no MSG, no GMOs, and no fillers.
20: When we started creating the spices, we wanted to make sure that we didn't put anything that doesn't belong in there. As we went on and on, it was like, okay, well, if we're going to do this, we have to give back. Like, if we're lucky enough to be able to start a business and keep it sustaining itself, we need to give back. Bill is a veteran, and as he said, his life has changed over the course of us owning this business. Why wouldn't we do the same for the veteran community?
19: Finding out how many guys have issues after they exit. And then we met Canine for Vets. Last year, I think we sponsored one or two dogs. We just gave away another one.
20: We created hot sauce bottles specifically for Canine for Veterans that we gave $4 per bottle back. Just off of one season, I think we might have given them like $8,000 or $9,000.
19: The whole world is different. Not just for me, but everybody that lives here and everybody I work with as well. If it wasn't for this, that wouldn't have happened. So that's just phenomenal.
21: I've never been anywhere in the world with a St. Paddy's Day like this.
24: I did not expect the river to be so vibrant.

0: everyone is ready to have a good time. 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
1: 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But it's a very fun atmosphere.
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6: 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From a massive 7-pound burrito to a slice of pie that has locals going crazy, we'll let you know what's worth it and what's not. This is Worth the Wait. This country is full of unusual places to see and amazing things to do. But only the locals really know where to go. On My Go-To, we discover some of the strangest...
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16: I like to use colorful ingredients just to make the pizza pop. I also use Pepperdew peppers. Now a lot of people use those. I love them. Another thing I do that's a little different is I let the pizza bake for about 5 minutes before I pull it out and I top it. And I put it back in the oven. So that way the vegetables and toppings are a little more vibrant. Everyone loves it. I mean, so much positive feedback from the reviews. You know, I really like the interaction when I'm talking with the person. It's always humbling to me. It's like, wow, you know, something that I made is one of the best things I've ever eaten. It's kind of hard to let go of the reins of letting someone else make your pizza. I've always made every single pizza myself, and I don't think anyone's going to care as much as I do about the product.
17: You could see the dough on the bottom, a nice caramelized ring of cheese.
16: It blows me away. I never honestly have imagined that I would open my own restaurant. It's always been a dream of mine since I was a teenager. So to open it and be successful at it, it's so humbling, and it blows me away like every single day.
3: By the way, these are Lloyd pants, and they have a PTSK non-stick coating on them.
16: My name is Robert Molesky. I'm the pizza maker / owner of Millie's Pizza in the Pan here in Uptown Chicago. That's my grandma. She was always cooking in the kitchen. She made everything from scratch. To be honest, she never made pizza, but she got me really interested in cooking. I remember being 4 years old, and I would wake up in the morning on a Sunday. I'd write menus for my family. It would have three options, which were pretty sad. It was pancakes, scrambled eggs, or cereal. Yeah, I've always been interested in cooking.
3: Go for a nice golden brown. I think it creates more flavor. The darker the bottom is, the more flavor there is. It's like toast.
16: I was serving tables for 16 years and back in 2020. So I thought it was going to be a two-week thing of us sitting at home and then coming back to work, but it started turning into months. The wheels started turning in my head that maybe this is my opportunity to start a pizzeria, something that I've always wanted to do. I started practicing at home. Every single night I'd get home from serving, I'd be making dough and trying different techniques. After about a year of that, I got down to something that I thought was a solid product. Thought it was going to be fairly easy to get along, and I found it to be almost next to impossible to get along. So I started looking at other avenues, and I came across the ghost kitchen route. Did that for about a year and a half. All the while, I was looking for places to lease. Took about a year to finally sign the lease, turn it into a white box, and then turn it into a pizzeria. The pizza is a little different. It's a little fluffier. It's got a frico crust, caramelized cheese crust, which is the best part in my opinion. I got an award from Chicago Tribune for best pandemic pivot. Eater, infatuation, timeout. I feel blessed, you know. I honestly didn't know much about pizza at all before I started this whole process. And I make them available on Monday for people to order for the week. So a lot of people are ordering now for Friday. Usually before I open, I am sold out of the pizzas. I have someone that assists me once in a while, but no, I mean, I'm doing it all by myself right now. I just feel like you focusing all of your energy, and there's so many different steps and processes to making the final end product that overseeing all of that is very important to the final product being what you want.
18: This is the sound of Claire cooking dinner at home. And that's the sound of a fraud alert from Wells Fargo flagging a charge for a pricey restaurant in Paris. Considering Claire isn't in Paris right now, that seemed odd to the bank and to Claire. Two taps later, Claire says nope to the charge and Wells Fargo is on the case. However you make money work, Wells Fargo can work with that.
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22: So put on your sweats and join us to get pumped. The extraordinary bond we have with our pets is unlike any other. Here on Pet Project, we consider our furry friends members of the family, and we know you do too. So we're introducing you to some of the most amazing pets we've met.
26: This is a duck I keep seeing everywhere.
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22: 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On Stroke of Genius, we find creativity from all over the country and take you inside the minds of their brilliant creators. Learn how these artists make some of the most bizarre...
29: Hi, I'm Diana Wood, the crazy power wash artist.
22: Resourceful...
8: Everything around me is funny.
22: And unique artwork from communities around the country. When you meet the people behind the art, you get to appreciate every stroke of genius. We should all be staying active. And here on Pumped, we show you all the different ways members of your community are keeping in shape. Meet people who can make a gym wherever they go.
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23: How old are you?
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22: And challenging what we think is possible.
24: 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Get up. That's what I love. I can't breathe.
22: So put on your sweats and join us to get pumped. 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On My Go-To, we discover some of the strangest...
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1: The Italians call this step stracchinare, which means to come together. So we have that marriage of noodle and sauce that now we can pronounce in one happy, holy matrimony known as pasta. Beautiful, right? There's this magical moment you could see when people learn how to make something from scratch that they've never made before that almost clicks and unlocks a whole new part of their brain and this endless number of possibilities. So we're right now at a culinary renaissance. People cooking at home, wanting to learn how to cook and really finding their culinary voice in the kitchen. We're here to cook here today. Welcome to Kitsch. At heart, we're all visual learners. And being able to see someone create something, to see the passion behind what they're doing and the thought process, and really not just reading it out of a book, but feeling that much more connected to the recipe and the person who wrote that recipe, is really creating this new culinary renaissance. The chef's kiss. I'm Joe Sasto, and I'm a chef and creator. Maybe you recognize me or this mustache from shows like Chopped, Guy's Grocery Games, Tournament of Champions, or Top Chef. So during the pandemic, when everything was shutting down, I could no longer cook for people. Cooking demos were my way of cooking for others. I was actually cooking with others, sharing my recipes and sharing my stories, and seeing people cook things along with me was just as satisfying as getting able to cook and serve. We're hanging out. We're doing a little live stream. We're going to be making some pasta. We're going to be making some sausage. We're going to be making dinner. So Kitsch is a culinary platform created by the culinary industry for creators. On the menu for Kitsch, you have access to a whole number of streams, shows, recipes, and content from mixologists, bartenders, chefs, and cooks right at your fingertips. What we're making today, pasta alla Norcina. It is a butcher's pasta. Norcina, or Norcia, being a Italian pork butcher. So what's great about Kitsch is it's totally free. There's no subscription service, there's no monthly fees, and the way that the creators actually can make money on it is through a tipping system known as clams. Don't be afraid to make it rain over here with those clams, all right? So the way it works is that if you enjoy what a chef or a creator is putting out there with their content, with their recipes, with their shows, you can slip them some clams, throw them their way, and that's your way of showing support. Yes, I like the ding. It makes me happy that you guys are asking questions. So what I especially love about Kitsch and that makes it totally unique from the other live streaming platforms out there is their chef's table. It creates this community of about 8 guests that could be on face-to-face streaming during that live stream show. They're able to ask questions, they're able to raise their hand, and it's almost like they're sitting there at your counter while you're cooking.
2: Is there a target meat to fat ratio?
1: Excellent question. Yeah, generally speaking, in a pork sausage or any sausage is like 80-20. You know, it's really satisfying and gratifying to see a lot of these recipes resonate with people, and they'll tag me in it, they'll message me, they'll show me photos, and one of my dishes has now become part of their family repertoire and their cookbook. And that's just incredible. I mean, we wouldn't be able to do that without platforms like Kitsch. We're going to come in with our shallots now. Ooh, that smells good. You do this and you're teaching others. I look at it as the glass is half full. I'm a shepherd of knowledge. Someone took the time to teach me something, and I still feel like I'm never done learning. So I want to continue to give people that power to learn, instilling knowledge within them, teaching them things that I have been taught. And I think they're just going to continue to come back wanting to learn more once they have that culinary itch. If you're new to here, thanks for sticking around and checking it out, and hopefully you'll come back. Joe Sasso signing out for today. Thanks, guys, for watching.
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12: The traditional carnitas taco is served over pickled purple cabbage. The citrus marinated chicken taco comes with coleslaw.
13: So this cauliflower taco is a vegan taco. It's cauliflower florets. We bread them, fry them, top it with a little habanero pesto.
14: The crispiness and the seasoning of the cauliflower is really amazing.
13: Yeah.
12: Dishes are often paired with colorful, creative cocktails.
13: So the eye-opener is this one right here, okay. Made with fresh carrot juice. And the tequila that I use on that one is Prospero tequila. It's a reposado, so a little aged, has a little more flavor to it.
12: I could not get enough of the habanero pesto fries.
13: It's almost like a chili oil. So
12: they're mixed with olive oil, pesto, green onion, cilantro, jalapeno, and habanero chiles. Homemade ranch takes it down a notch.
14: That is a totally different French fry experience. Mm-hmm.
12: Lucero Ruiz prepped tamales for us.
13: When she gets going, she does about 80, 90 tamales an hour.
12: These are three of the favorites.
13: Pork is the number one seller. So a classic pork tamal, spinach and artichoke, that's a vegan tamal, and then our top-of-the-line gourmet one, creamy chicken poblano. Okay. Has a lot of layers of flavor with that one.
14: Very creamy, that mm-hmm. one. Everything is so different that you really have to try all of them to make sure you get the one that you like.
13: Our most popular seasonal margarita that we make, fresh watermelon. Mm-hmm. It is watermelon season. So we puree that, tequila blanco.
12: That fishbowl drink is popular with customers. The name CDT Cocina is a nod to the business Liz ran for a decade, Casa de Tamales. The pandemic produced change.
13: It really was a time of kind of refreshing, rebranding.
12: Grandma's recipes are the basis of the menu.
13: But at the same time, I'm like, okay, well, how do I make it different? How do I bring it up to date? And people's palates change.
12: Extra cheese, please. Pete Ramirez loads it up on his sandwiches inside the Meltdown Bistro food truck. Interesting name.
23: I've been cooking in kitchens for like 20, 25 years, so I've been having meltdowns in the kitchens for years.
12: Pete's like a mad scientist in front of his fully loaded grill. Take the chicken Caesar melt. The chicken's marinated in Italian seasoning for 24 hours.
23: Grilled cheese version of the salad. I parmesan crust this. So we have the Caesar dressing, the provolone cheese that we hand shredded, and tomatoes, of course, romaine dressing. And then that's like the croutons on the salad.
12: People keep coming back for a thick sandwich that's built for two.
23: Our Pig Mac's a big seller. Yeah, it has the mac and cheese, the pulled pork. Then we hand shred our cheese, and we put cheddar and jack, American, and we just grill that like a super grilled cheese.
3: This is how they get down at the Meltdown Bistro.
12: The sandwich comes with both bacon and pulled pork.
3: If you order something like this, you'll want to share it with someone, right?
23: Yeah, I mean, definitely.
3: This is
23: shareable.
3: Way too big. There's so much stuff
23: people.
3: In there.
23: Two people or one big hungry man.
12: And you can sip on something seasonal.
6: We're doing our watermelon sweet tea. Yeah, we blend our watermelon up, like kind of like agua fresca, mixed with water and sugar, and then mixed with sweet tea.
12: No need to butter up the public. What drew me to the truck was the beef birria grilled cheese.
23: 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With chilies, cilantro, onion.
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23: Thank you.
3: Man.
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17: Resourceful...
8: Everything around me inspired me.
17: And unique artwork from communities around the country. 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
17: Proving that age is just a number.
19: How old are you?
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17: And challenging what we think is possible.
24: 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That's what I love! I can't breathe.
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12: Adventure awaits those who take a trip along G Street to Tradewinds Pub in downtown Reedley.
20: They walk in, they're like, wow, I don't even feel like I'm in Reedley.
21: Should I be worried about these monkeys up top?
25: I get a little worried about myself when hearing the monkeys.
12: It's as if Indiana Jones boarded the Disneyland Jungle Cruise.
25: Kind of a destination, vacation, short vacation type thing. We just wanted to make it fun, you know, something a little different.
12: Head chef Luis Mendoza makes sure you're not served typical pub grub.
0: I got the Bang Bang Shrimp Tacos. Really impressed. First time here, really, so they're really good.
1: I mean, we do have some classic pub dishes, such as the shepherd's pie. But however, we have variety. So here we have the miso salmon. What do you think?
2: That is amazing.
1: Yes.
2: That is so good.
12: You even have a steak option.
1: So this is going to be a 10-ounce New York steak, and it also comes with your choice of premium sides.
12: My steak came with vegetables and mashed potatoes.
2: Oh, that is really good.
1: Yes.
2: I really like that.
12: Here you can enjoy a Monte Cristo sandwich.
1: It's going to be turkey, black forest ham, the Havarti cheddar, in a thick sliced bread, battered and fried with some powdered sugar.
12: You dip it into blackberry syrup.
2: Almost like a jam.
1: Yes.
2: But it mixes so well with the sandwich itself. You get sweet and savory in the Monte Cristo.
1: That is the idea, sweet and savory. Perfect.
12: Longtime Reedley residents may remember this place as the pub back in the day.
1: We wanted to keep that going, but add a more elevated dining experience to that.
25: One of our more popular cocktails is going to be the Sanchez. It is a very heavy.

0: tastier than
1: I like it.
0: Yeah.
1: The sandwich that bites you back.
0: Yeah.
2: Modo has been a big hit in the neighborhood.
3: It's something we desperately needed. It's a great place to come. There's always laughter here. There's always great food.
4: We have the Point Break, which is the fish sandwich.
5: Keanu and Swayze.
2: The tuna sandwich comes with pickled red onions, cucumbers, and pepperoncini on focaccia.
6: I like the American graffiti. 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The pizzas are so good.
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8: Worth the Wait takes you to the front of America's longest lines to answer one question. 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From a massive 7-pound burrito to a slice of pie that has locals going crazy, we'll let you know what's worth it and what's not. This is Worth the Wait. This country is full of unusual places to see and amazing things to do. But only the locals really know where to go. On My Go-To, we discover some of the strangest...
13: This is a brain of a gorilla.
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1: Our smash burgers in general, we smash them really thin. We try to get as much of a crust around the burger as we can.
0: Owner Hamza Ahmed showed us the patties are not perfectly round at Hammy Smash Burger at Sean Peach in Clovis.
1: I've been Hammy all my life, but it was actually a nickname that I got when I was younger.
2: Okay.
1: And then that's what inspired Hammy Smash Burgers.
0: They look a little different and taste a little different.
1: They're really surprised. A lot of people are skeptical about the thin patties, mm-hmm. and they think it's going to be dry or like flavorless.
3: Look at that. Oh, that's really good. That is so good. You know what I like? And I noticed when you're cooking it, how crispy the edges are.
1: Yeah. So when it gets that crispy around the edges, it like locks in all that flavor.
0: The misshapen patty sticks out of the bun.
3: That edge there, I like those crispy edges like on pork chops and steak.
0: And these burgers have been a smash hit among customers.
1: We like to see like people when their first time they try it, just that look on their face when they're like, wow, this is really good.
0: Hammy opened his first location at Sean Blythe in 2022.
1: We had our hands full, but we got so much feedback from customers that live in Clovis that just hated driving all the way across town to have our burgers. Let's do them a favor and bring one closer to them.
2: Oh, that's awesome. Yeah.
0: The original smash burger comes with sauce and grilled onions, but you can also add lettuce, tomato, and pickle.
1: We have more patties, double, triple. We also offer a bacon burger, a jalapeno burger, and a barbecue bacon, which has onion rings on the actual burger. If you haven't been to Hammy's, you need to try it just to get that experience of like tasting your first smash burger.
0: And of course, I had to get behind the grill to try to smash one down.
1: You actually did pretty good for your first time, yeah. So if this doesn't work out and you need a job, you're always welcome.
2: Hey!
0: Fun, fortune, and fine dining. The mouth-watering view in the kitchen is matched by the view from Eagle's Landing Steakhouse at Table Mountain Casino in Fryant.
4: We really want to be a destination.
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6: This is the 40-ounce, 2.5-pound prime Brandt tomahawk steak. 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
7: Oh, boy.
6: Super tender.
7: That is unbelievable.
6: Yeah. This, which is, again, my favorite view in the casino. It's a beautiful dining room. It's a huge dining room. People aren't expecting it.
4: We definitely want it to be that destination where we're going to go eat. We're going to go have a beautiful date night. Maybe we'll gamble a little.
0: But it's not just about steak here.
6: We wanted to feature California halibut.
5: Pan-sear the halibut. And we make up our blanc sauce to go around, and we drizzle it with balsamic reduction.
4: Part of the vision here was we take, like, you know, a classic French recipe and just add a small modern twist.
7: The risotto is so good.
0: The smothered hanger steak was incredibly tender.
6: It's a kind of a cross, consistency-wise, between a skirt steak and a filet.
7: That's a great description of it.
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4: Fried chicken on a steakhouse menu. You don't see that everywhere.
7: Right, right.
4: Yeah, but after tasting it, as you can see, it's special.
5: 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We make our mushroom marsala sauce here.
6: Fresh mashed potatoes, and she puts a little kale in there for contrast.
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0: The hungry often gather at Zaytuna on 7th Street in downtown Hanford.
12: The name Zaytuna, what does that mean?
13: It's olive.
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13: 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Okay. 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
15: We're going to do a combo dinner, spicy chicken with garlic fries, and a grilled tilapia.
0: Head chef Alex Ryan got going on the spicy chicken.
15: That is probably our most popular dish. That gets ordered probably more than anything.
0: The heat of the cayenne pepper, paprika, and curry is tempered by garlic sauce. Customers tell Chef Alex they can't get enough.
15: That it's really creamy, it's really flavorful, it's filling.
13: The taste.
12: Okay.
13: It's just, once you have it, it's so hard to get anything else. So the taste is very flavorful. You can ask for it extra spicy if spicy is your thing.
0: The Greek yogurt in the sauce keeps the chicken moist.
13: You're going to be addicted.
12: That's good.
0: The dishes with rice pilaf fill the plate.
13: So our portions are very generous. Mm-hmm. You don't leave feeling unfull.
15: Rise of food costs is going up, and a lot of places are cutting back on their portions. We don't like to do that here.
13: Garlic fries. So
12: okay.
13: Our fries are just good in general. They just season really well, but then they add the minced garlic and parsley to it, and
12: okay.
13: They're really good.
0: Zaytuna is also known for their kebab.
13: Right here you have your combo skewers, which is your chicken skewer, your kofta link, which is ground beef and ground lamb, and then your beef skewer.
0: All drizzled with garlic sauce. Mediterranean cuisine is also popular because of the healthy options.
15: This is our fattoush salad. It's got pita chips, cucumber, and tomato, and with our fattoush dressing.
0: Chef Alex also prepared grilled tilapia cooked with butter and lemon.
12: Well, that's very nice. Very tender, very tasty.
13: Our hummus. So this is probably going to be our most popular appetizer.
12: Okay.
13: So you have the hummus with the pocket bread. They warm the pocket bread on the flat top. The serving of hummus with the chickpeas, tomato, oil, parsley.
0: Hanford residents know Zaytuna is the spot for traditional Mediterranean and Middle East favorites.
15: Everything we have here is all halal.
16: Mm-hmm.
0: Chef Alberto Torres reinvented the menu at Sabor Cocina Latina at Palm and Knees in Northwest Fresno.
16: Our menu is Latin kitchens. That means that we can have dishes from Mexico, Central, South America, and the Caribbean.
0: You may have had chile relleno before, but probably not like this.
17: When you come to Sabor, you have to definitely try the chile relleno. This is a one-of-a-kind chile relleno.
0: It is prepared open face.
17: Roasted poblano pepper. We stuffed it with melted cheese, chicken, and sauteed veggies.
0: The dish is then drizzled with a Mexican crema to add a little sweetness.
7: No one else makes it like that.
17: No one does. This is the type of food that you'll find in Mexico City.
16: They love it. They don't want to touch it because it's so beautiful.
18: I just feel like it's very, like, culturally oriented that I feel familiarized with. So I feel like I'm at home.
0: Sabor Cocina Latina moved to this spot in 2023 after 8 years in another location.
17: These are the taquitos. This is our most popular appetizer.
7: Okay.
17: And this is a chicken taquito and a purple corn tortilla with some green tomatillo sauce.
7: You hear taquitos, you hear chile relleno, and people have the image of how they've eaten it all the time, and then you bring this out and it's a totally different experience.
13: I love the culture, like home feeling to it as well, and it's really nice and clean and welcoming.
0: Santos Arevalo constantly comes up with colorful cocktails.
16: We have mojitos, we have caipirinhas from Brazil, we have a Colombian cumbia.
0: The churrasco is a tender ribeye steak.
17: We marinate it with panca marinade. It's a sauce that we make. Panca is a type of Peruvian pepper.
0: It comes with garlic mashed potatoes and asparagus.
7: What a spectacular chef.
17: Thank you.
7: So good.
0: And the sauce gives it a finishing touch you won't forget.
17: That's a cilantro serrano sauce.
7: Okay. That's where the kick comes from.
17: Yes.
0: And if you want to end on a sweet note...
19: Oh, that's really good.
17: Homemade bread pudding with some vanilla ice cream, some chocolate raspberries, and then we drizzle it with our horchata sauce as well.
11: And that'll wrap it up for today's show. I'm Dale Yerong. Thanks for watching.

0: art can inspire, uplift, and give us a whole new perspective on things. On Stroke of Genius, we find creativity from all over the country and take you inside the minds of their brilliant creators. Learn how these artists make some of the most bizarre...
1: Hi, I'm Diana Wood, the crazy power wash artist.
0: Resourceful...
2: Everything around me inspires me.
0: And unique artwork from communities around the country. When you meet the people behind the art, you get to appreciate every stroke of genius.
3: Coming up next, we investigate deep fakes. Which one do you think is the real me?
4: I'm Sonia Baghdadi.
3: A deaf shelter dog and his human dad are showing the world how animals and people with disabilities can be superheroes. 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Welcome to The Advocates. I'm Sonia Baghdadi. Deepfake videos and voice recordings have cost families their life savings, destroyed people's reputations, and harmed political candidates. But how easy are they to make? 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Welcome to The Advocates. I'm Sonia Baghdadi.
4: Welcome to The Advocates. I'm Sonia Baghdadi.
3: Which one of these videos do you think is really me? Researchers from the Media Forensic Lab at the University of Buffalo in New York worked with The Advocates to investigate deepfakes. So how easy or difficult is it to create these deepfakes?
5: The actual generation time takes less than 5 minutes, and it's how easy it can be. Almost everyone can make it now.
3: That is crazy and scary at the same time. You and your team created an AI-generated video using me. I was pretty shocked at how real it looked. Let's check it out.
4: Welcome to The Advocates. I'm Sonia Baghdadi.
3: Yup, this is the fake video. And Professor Liu and his team made another video of me.
4: I have some amazing news.
3: We sent it to my friend Colleen, who I often travel with.
6: You know that vacation we discussed? I just want a free trip. I'm so excited to fill you in on the details. Give me a call.
7: That looks like robot Sonia.
3: But Colleen didn't fall for it.
4: What were the giveaways that it wasn't actually me and that I'm guessing you knew that it was AI generated?
7: Oh, 100%. I could tell by the way your mouth was moving. It looked like someone put another mouth on you. And your voice didn't even sound like you. And it just was very robotic.
4: Do you think someone who doesn't know me or never met me in person might think that that message was real or that it was me?
7: I think that if you are up with technology and social media, you would be able to tell, but maybe if not, it would be really hard for someone to spot.
4: Does it concern you at all that we're that close to AI technology being so realistic too? And basically they can have anyone saying anything.
7: Yeah, it's absolutely frightening. I mean, it's only going to get better with time the more advanced they get. But I think about people that, you know, my parents are like senior citizens who are not like aware of this type of technology and who can get like scammed.
3: And Colleen is right. Scammers are in full force these days, digitally duping people like in grandparent scams.
5: An older adult who got a phone call from a voice that sounds like his or her grandchild, and asking for help. That is one example that is deepfakes can be used to hurt people. The other commonly discussed topic is AI-generated pornographic contents on internet. So this usually happened after a messy breakup. And 99.9% of victims are women or girls. And it can also be used in disinformation for elections, spreading out falsified information, images about a particular candidate for political intent. So I think there are many, many ways that can be misused to hurt us.
3: So how can you spot a deepfake?
5: The easiest one to do is actually be aware of the existence of deepfakes. Your video on social media and you are saying something that is out of normal should ask the question, is this real? The easiest way is just verifying fact checking and think about if the message is consistent with what we know about the person. Like if we heard you saying something that you probably never would talk about, or this is largely inconsistent with what you your general opinion in the past, then that's a red flag for suspicion.
3: And take a close look at the video.
5: The first thing I usually look at is the mouse part, the specific way we create the deepfake video for of Sonia is uses an algorithm called lip syncing. So what it does is take your original video, but only create the mouth part matching the words being spoken. So look at the mouth part. There are always giveaways. For instance, the lips move slightly differently. The other part I will look at are the eyes. When you actually engage in a conversation, your eye gazes usually is fixated on the speaker. Well, in this case, in many of the deepfake videos, you realize that because you only change the mouth part, so the eye gaze may not be connected with the movement of the mouth. And the third part I also look at is the lighting changes. You realize that the lighting on the face got a little flickering. Although deepfakes are quite convincing at the first glance, they're not perfect yet.
3: Though AI technology is moving at the speed of light, the next time you see a suspicious video,
8: I'm Sonia Baghdadi,
3: or get a suspicious call or text,
8: I just want a free trip.
3: Remember to slow down and ask yourself, is this a deepfake? If you get a call from someone claiming to be a loved one in trouble, be sure to call the person back on their phone and verify there's a real emergency. Coming up next, how this deaf pitbull mix started as an underdog and became a superhero. Meet these everyday advocates. And what might be costing you more at the store because of the weather. Plus, DJs, arcade games, even fun time for your kids. Wait till you see this new laundromat lifestyle trend. The biggest stars are talking to the advocates.
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0: Why would anyone stand hours on their feet before they can sit down to eat?
17: This is the best thing I've ever had.
0: Worth the Wait takes you to the front of America's longest lines to answer one question. Is it worth the wait? From a massive 7-pound burrito to a slice of pie that has locals going crazy, we'll let you know what's worth it and what's not. This is Worth the Wait. This country is full of unusual places to see and amazing things to do. But only the locals really know where to go. On My Go-To, we discover some of the strangest...
18: This is a brain of a gorilla.
0: ...most secret...
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19: Join us to find the places locals love on My Go-To. Everyone needs a break from their 9 to 5, and we know you don't want to spend those vacation days on the couch. So here on Out of Office, we're taking you to some of our favorite vacation spots, where the locals show us how to really relax.
20: And I could feel it when I went from one bath to the next.
19: Take in the sights.
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19: And have some fun.
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19: So finish your last work email and join us as we go out of office.
3: A New Jersey teacher went to an animal shelter to adopt a dog. He left with a deaf pit bull mix, and now these everyday advocates are giving a voice to children and animals with disabilities. Lamont Baldwin joins us now with more.
22: This is such a great story, Sonia. Chris Hanna and his dog Cole are teaching the world that though you may start off as an underdog, given the chance, you could end up a superhero.
23: In early spring of 2017, I decided I wanted to adopt my first rescue dog. I was just at a period in my life that I wanted that little bit of extra joy. I went to my local shelter's website, and literally the very first puppy that was listed under adoptable dogs said special needs next to it. And I knew immediately that I had to meet this dog. And it turns out that he was born deaf and he couldn't find an adopter just because of the fact that he couldn't hear. So I went to the shelter. They opened up the waiting room doors and he ran in, jumped into my arms, started kissing my face. And we picked each other that day. Being a teacher, kids with special needs and having special needs members of my own family, those two words are very, very significant and important to me. My nephew was also born deaf, and my nephew wears cochlear implants.
24: Yeah!
25: He can't hear you.
23: When I found this dog that was born so similarly to my nephew, it really, like, pulled a heartstring, and I knew it was meant to be. The look on my nephew's face when I told him I was adopting this little deaf dog, I will never forget. And he just started asking the most intriguing questions, and to see his eyes light up, and he said the dog was born just like me. I think Cole gave my nephew a sense of courage to persevere through challenges and to fit in like every other kid. We wanted deaf education kids, or kids like my nephew, to be able to communicate with him. We started training him with just regular hand signals.
2: So, Cole, talk to me. Daddy, speak to me.
23: He knows around 30 different signs. A lot of them are working signs. When he was a puppy, my administration would allow me to bring him in on like evening events and stuff. As soon as he was around kids, he had this demeanor of like, I just love being around these children. I absolutely adore kids.
26: I'll be the cleanest dog you ever seen.
23: Some of these kids, I think, come to school because they get to see Cole. He's just so laid back. They go up and just hug on him.
22: The students helped Cole make his mark in the world.
23: From the shelter, they were doing a Dog of the Year contest, and they've never had a dog with a disability in the contest. I started brainstorming with my students, and I came up with this idea of, let's write a comic book about my nephew and my dog as deaf superheroes. And they got so excited. It was about 400 students that worked on this project with me. We would just brainstorm and just scratch every idea that we come up with. And eventually we pieced it all together and we all worked together. A local printer printed like 1,000 copies of it. And we sold 1,000 copies in like 3 weeks. It was crazy.
22: Cole won the local contest and later won other national awards. Cole also became a therapy dog.
23: Dogs break down barriers since he's been a therapy dog in my classroom for 6 years. I have watched students with some of the biggest walls, students with such trauma in their lives. And when this dog walks in, it just crumbles those walls down. There are so many moments that I live this every day. I'm visiting these people, these students, these seniors. When we're doing hospice work, he's extraordinarily just the most lovable house hippo. He will literally just lay in bed with patients and just doze off with them. And so many of my patients and Cole, their therapy time was literally just taking naps.
4: every day there's a moment that happens with a person that sets me back. I mean literally every day.
22: Chris also rescued two other death dogs.
5: So Cece came from Tennessee. Alice came to us from Citrus County, Florida. Alice was born with a cleft palate with one eye.
22: And now they're all therapy dogs.
5: They're all vastly different, which is what the kids at school love.
6: No. Alice, can you talk? Thank you.
5: So much of this success that we have with disability awareness and talking about advocacy and inclusion and acceptance, it's because we're doing it through the eyes of a dog. If you put something through the eyes of a dog, people will listen to it a little bit differently.
22: And recently, this pack added a new member, Sullivan. Though he was born deaf and blind, he's also now a therapy dog. Go to our website and click on F by I to learn more about Chris and the pups spreading their message of be different, be you. Such wonderful everyday advocates. Sonia, back to you.
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27: 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This is Worth the Wait. This country is full of unusual places to see and amazing things to do. But only the locals really know where to go. On My Go-To, we discover some of the strangest...
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31: 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When I come back on land and I change out, I feel a bit more disabled. But when I'm out on the water, it really makes me feel alive and, you know, intense.
32: 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We watched, you know, surfing with him and having fun. We were looking at how he was actually surfing, and we said, you know what? We're going to be able to help him take his surfing to a whole nother level.
31: We started collaborating. How could we make a custom surfboard that would work to fit my unique center of gravity, my unique body shape?
32: We've learned so much. That's not just helping Dan, but it's helping every single one of the veterans that we serve.
31: I think we've really hit the nail on the head with this latest design right here.
7: Many people are griping these days about the price of groceries, but some experts say the climate could be one of the culprits contributing to your bigger bills. Meteorologist and environmental editor Michael Smith joins us now with four items that may cost you more at the store.
33: Sonia, we looked into this and found that warming weather patterns are affecting some of the staples commonly in your cart, from price to health to the way things taste. Here's how it all relates in this advocating earth. Many shoppers are suffering sticker shock walking down the grocery aisle.
0: The truth is that a lot of it has to do with climate change.
33: Phil Lenfert, the supermarket guru, is an industry expert who has been weathering and watching price trends for years.
0: We've got more floods, more droughts, more storms, other extreme weather that's really disrupting the entire food supply. And what that basically means is feeding us is going to get harder and more expensive. We have hurricanes. We have all this stuff. And basically, that's decimating parts of the country that are great in growing food.
33: And that's leading to popular items costing you more at the store, like wine.
0: Because of the elevated temperatures, that has actually accelerated the ripening process of the grapes. Now, that's globally. If we look here in California, where we've had wildfires and droughts, it's even worse. And it's not only about prices and availability, but these changes are actually affecting higher sugar levels. It's a whole different taste because the alcohol content, some people might appreciate that in wines, is actually getting higher. So for a lot of vintners, having the balance, complexity of the grapes is much more difficult than it was.
33: And what pairs nicely with wine and may also cost you more? Chocolate.
0: The farmers have stopped growing cocoa and they've switched to other crops just to be able to make a living. Over the past 35 or 40 years, the land that grows cocoa in Africa has dropped by 40%. And also what it's expected is over the next 40 years, temperatures are going to rise by about 2 degrees Celsius, which makes it too hot to grow cocoa trees. The wholesale price of chocolate has more than tripled in less than 2 years, which is why even some of the confectionery that we buy in the supermarket, we've seen huge increases.
33: Olive oil is another popular product rising in cost. Scorching heat waves, devastating wildfires, and droughts are making it tough to grow olives.
0: Olive oil prices have tripled.
33: And this one is a wake-up call, coffee.
0: There's two problems with coffee. It's anticipated about 60% of the current coffee species, or, you know, the types of coffee, if you would, are actually going to face extinction. And you look at what's gone on there with prices, they've doubled.
33: But there are a few tricks to help you save some cash.
0: A lot of shoppers moving to store brands. Store brands have really elevated their quality. Keep in mind that every store brand has a money-back guarantee. So if you don't like it, bring the unused portion back. You'll get a full refund, so there's no risk here. Probably the most important thing to do is to not waste. And that means having a shopping list. Most people think that they know it's in their cupboards and their refrigerators and their freezers. They don't. So come up with that shopping list and take inventory of what you already have at home before you go into that store.
33: Experts say some products will spike in price immediately after an extreme weather event. For more information, go to our website and click on FYI. Sonia, back to you.
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6: So my name is Christina Melville, and I'm a Moco Jumbo. I want the world to know that this is something good to do, and for the 12 years I've been doing it with me growing up, I can honestly say this did keep me out of trouble. It started in Africa, and then it was brought to the Caribbean. And you see a lot in carnivals, basically all over the Caribbean. And now it was brought here to Brooklyn. I did fall many of times. And I mean, I just learned from it so I know what to do next time. It's something good to do for the youth to do. And you basically get to experience new things.
3: All right, raise your hand if you despise doing laundry. 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
13: We both do really, you know, love dogs and pets in general. We certainly know just as much as anybody else that washing your pets at home in the bathtub can certainly be, you know, a bit of a task, especially if they are flapping all over the place on you and you know, wanting to jump out.
11: If they are coming from home, they can bring their dog beds, their dog blankets, whatever, throw it in the washer. Go give them a wash, then go take a little walk and come back, and it's all ready to go.
3: And at Laundry Lab, each location across the country has a lounge, big screen TVs, and family read, play, and learn areas.
14: One of our three core values is community. And we like to come out of the gate in our communities by demonstrating that. It's a huge part of what motivates our whole team to work hard and to innovate, letting folks know that we exist to serve them. And as we like to say, make laundry happy. Almost none of our customers have childcare when they need to do laundry, if they have childcare at all. And what we call the replay learn area gives kids an important place of their own to hang out while mom or dad does laundry. Most of our customers also know that early childhood learning and education is the key to economic mobility. So having educational toys and books can help mom or dad feel good knowing that time in the laundromat is actually time well spent and enriching that can have a positive ROI for them in the long run, even if laundry is a necessary chore.
3: According to Laundry Lab, 74% of low-income families struggle to afford life's essentials, including the ability to do laundry.
14: There are three certainties in life. It's death, laundry, and taxes. It's important to note that You know, even grants for housing for adults or families often don't include laundry services, and that building laundry centers in many places are very overlooked, dysfunctional, or not safe. And so it's very, very important that to us that folks in communities that don't have great access to laundry in their building or in their home have access to a great facility and place to do laundry that's safe and effective at getting the job done. And many of our operators are active in their communities, giving out free laundry cards to schools and community organizations to give folks who are struggling access to what really should be almost a right to clean clothes.
5: 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Our handle is TheAdvocatesOn. Thanks so much for joining us for this episode of The Advocates.

0: If you compare the DNA of every human being on the planet, you'll learn that we are 99.99% the same. So why do we spend 99% of our time focusing on that 0.01% that separates us? I'm Michael Koenigs, and this is More in Common, a show where I travel the country looking for stories about what brings us together. It turns out this country has countless stories of unity. But to find these extraordinary friendships, we have to reach out. This is More in Common.
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2: Hello, I'm Carl Schmidt, and this is Plus Life, the show that's all about inspiring you to live your best life. Today, our show kicks off here in California, where we'll learn how meditation and art help one man discover his true calling. Then we're heading to Phoenix, Arizona, for some CrossFit techniques that you've never seen before. And then we're off to Canada for a one-of-a-kind chocolate chip cookie, and we're going to wrap everything up with my interview with the inspiring Marley Matlin. And it all starts in 1 minute.
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2: Welcome to Plus Life. From limited resources to being bullied in school, growing up was tough for Philadelphia native Alfie Berger. Thanks to meditation and art, he was able to get through those difficult situations. Art is what he would go on to do as an adult, making an award-winning career out of it. Alfie Berger has known financial hardship ever since he was a child.
8: Life in Philadelphia is very hard. Grew up on welfare in the ghetto.
2: Life on the streets proved to be hard and dangerous. In order to protect himself, his parents enrolled him in martial arts.
8: At 6 years old, I was being bullied and stuff, which everybody is. And it just let me face it head on, face getting punched and kicked and people wanting to hurt you and stuff. And then seeing if you can hold your own and be present and you will survive it.
2: The practice of meditation went hand in hand.
8: It's all interconnected, but meditation is key. Meditation, just spending time with yourself, investing time in yourself, sitting and seeing what comes up. And you can fall down 100 times, but as long as you get up that 101 time, that's what makes a champion.
2: With limited toys and resources, Alfie relied on his imagination for entertainment.
8: I actually had multiple imaginary friends. My dog used to speak to me, I believed, and we didn't have anything, so I remember taking a clock off the wall. If you've ever seen like tree stump clocks, they're just a tree stump, and I carved that actually into a guitar, and pretty much every day I would just try to find something or create something to keep myself occupied and have fun with.
2: He also discovered his talent for drawing.
8: I could see something on TV, a toy or a movie or something that I was enamored with. And then I could learn to recreate it. And I can remember kids lining up to get me to draw Ninja Turtles for them in grade school.
2: When Alfie reached high school, his future in Philly seemed bleak.
8: Most of my friends were dying. And just the drugs and the gangs were really, really, really bad at that time.
2: But by age 17, his luck was about to drastically change.
8: My parents won $2,500 in the lottery, which allowed us to go to Hawaii and sell our old house and find a new house over there.
2: Alfie's tough outer edge was in for a big culture shock.
8: So then when I went to Hawaii, people were just smiling and talking to you and genuinely interested and wanted to be your friend. And it probably took me a few months to kind of let go of that a little bit and just embrace the aloha spirit.
2: In 2001, he received his degree in media, arts, and animation from the San Francisco Art Institute.
8: When I came out to LA, I applied to Disney and Cartoon Network, and it was just a little bit of a different time with the internet. And I remember there was jobs for a color key artist, and you couldn't even figure out what that was or look up what that was. So I was just drawing and sending stuff with no idea, and you get no feedback or anything.
2: His persistency paid off.
8: So I kind of failed into the movie business, and I saw a job. They were like, oh, do you know Photoshop? We're looking for interns. You work your way slowly up, but they just had a need, and I had an eye for the movie they were on, and I skipped all the levels and just went to the top.
2: In 2005, Elfie proved his talents.
8: I started with The Ghost Whisperer, and that was a really huge break. And then right from that, I went to this movie, The Guardian, with Kevin Costner and Ashton Kutcher, about the U.S. Coast Guard. I worked on Alice in Wonderland, and then that got me on Tron.
2: In 2010, he won his first Primetime Emmy Award for Outstanding Special Visual Effects.
8: The Emmy was for The Band of Brothers 2, called The Pacific. And I was so touched by that.
2: In order to stay in the industry and grow professionally, he had to pivot from visual effects to storyboarding and directing animation.
8: It's been such a great career for me. Like, I did Spider-Man Into the Spider-Verse. And, you know, as soon as people hear that, they just tell me how much they love it and how it touched them and changed them. And
2: for Elfie, the journey of self-discovery goes hand in hand with helping others in need.
8: I just want to lift others up that need it, that have that same passion and drive and maybe don't have the opportunities, but that's just where the most joy is in life, and lifting your brothers and your sisters up and making the world around you better and who you surround yourself with.
2: Inspiring in so many ways. We are just getting started here on Plus Life. When we return, a former nurse is showing us her one-of-a-kind CrossFit workout. And then later, I am with the multi-award-winning Marley Matlin.
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2: Camille Hollins has always had a fascination with health. In fact, when she turned 18, she enrolled herself in nursing school. However, 12 months later, her sights were set on a different path, and she decided to switch gears. Our fitness guru, Raif Darazi's got more.
10: Before getting into fitness, you wanted to be a nurse?
11: I've always been into the health and wellness. I got my EMT the day I turned 18, so I've always been into the blood, guts, health, whatever. So went into nursing school, found out after a year, I just didn't love the concept of taking care of yourself once you're already sick. So I think that was more on the preventative care side, and that job doesn't actually exist.
10: What, how, why did you get into CrossFit specifically?
11: So I worked at this coffee shop, and this guy would come in there all the time, and he started up his own gym. And it wasn't CrossFit, but high-intensity interval training, and to end up dating. The gym shut down, and then we're like, well, let's just hop into a CrossFit competition and just see what happens.
10: And would you say your background in nursing has had any relation to CrossFit or vice versa?
11: Yes. Basically, my shoulder is held together by muscles now. There's nothing actually holding it in place, and tore the top half of my bicep. And
10: wow.
11: Nurse was able to give me kind of enough information to know how to rehab it.
10: Would you say that's the biggest misconception of CrossFit is the injuries related to it?
11: That you have to be fit to do CrossFit.
10: Okay.
11: It's not meant to be just for your elite athletes, but everything is meant to be altered to you specifically.
10: You are a sponsored CrossFit competitor.
11: My first official sponsorship was through this company called Modern Warrior. And then I got lucky enough to be chosen to go out to a international competition called a sanctional. I was chosen as a rookie wildcard athlete, and I won. That exposure gave me so many different opportunities.
10: So tell me, how long before a competition do you begin training?
11: I don't really stop training. I hired my coach over at Next Level PHX to do all of my programming for me, with the goal to go to one of the international competitions.
10: Well, I'm excited to get into these modified CrossFit exercises. Let's do it.
11: So the first movement is going to be some air squats. On this one, we're going to be focusing on getting below parallel and then pushing our knees outwards so that they don't collapse in. So it's going to go below parallel. That whole quad area is going to be at the same level of

0: the muscles to just help support you all the way down.
1: For the next movement, we are going to do some burpees.
0: So down, all the way, chest hits the floor. You're gonna get back up. And then feet come up, stand up. That's one.
1: And then last movement is going to be push-ups.
0: All right, so push-up position, full plank, everything is straight. You're going to go all the way down to the floor without actually touching it, and then all the way back up. And if you can't do that, I would prefer to have go on the knees. And what's cool about this is each different hand position will use a slightly different muscle.
2: And so how many reps would you recommend of each?
1: I would say maybe we'll do 5 of those push-ups. Let's do 10 of those burpees. We'll make it a little bit more cardio-based. And those air squats, you can go for days. So you can go 20 of them at a time if you'd like, because it's all body weight movements. And everything kind of is involved in your core and in your legs. So 15 minutes, you go hard at it, and then you're done for the day. You go shower, go to work, continue on.
2: Thank you, Camille, for those modified CrossFit exercises.
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7: Worth the Wait takes you to the front of America's longest lines to answer one question. Is it worth the wait? From a massive 7-pound burrito to a slice of pie that has locals going crazy, we'll let you know what's worth it and what's not. This is Worth the Wait. This country is full of unusual places to see and amazing things to do. But only the locals really know where to go. On My Go-To, we discover some of the strangest...
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7: 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On My Go-To, we discover some of the strangest...
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7: 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Nothing brings people together like a great meal. And at Bite Size, communities coming together around food is what we're all about. Join us as we take you around to some of the best and most unique restaurants around the country. You'll meet the people behind some of the best eats in town and hear the stories behind the meals.
13: Here's my father, Paco Lopez.
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0: to your day at Bite Size.
1: Ali Saw's passion for the culinary world began at a very young age when her family moved to Toronto from the Philippines. The self-taught baker not only ended up getting professional training, she's gone on to become a YouTube personality along the way. Ali's not only here to tell her story, she's also showing us a chocolate chip recipe that includes, get this, miso. While growing up in Toronto, Ali Saw discovered her love for baking in her family's kitchen.
2: Well, I'm a middle child, so I feel like I get that middle child treatment where you're kind of just on your own. So I would be baking cookies. My older sister would like help me out by putting them in the oven for me.
1: Her excitement grew when she discovered her favorite American pastry chef on TV.
2: I would watch Anna Olsen on Food Network, so she was kind of like my idol growing up.
1: Ali was a self-taught baker, but she decided to develop her natural talents by getting professional training.
2: So I actually went to George Brown College for baking and pastry arts management, and I think that's when I kind of just became a little more professional.
1: In 2016, Ali graduated, but after a year of working at a local bakery, she decided to pivot her career.
2: I went back to school. I actually went to Centennial for food media. And that's when I was kind of introduced to the world of like YouTube, cooking shows, and just stuff like that.
1: It wasn't long before Ali started her own YouTube channel.
2: I have a YouTube channel called Ali Bakes where I do cake tutorials. I show you how to make some fun desserts. And I also have a home-based cakery.
1: Some of her inspiration comes from social media influencers.
2: I actually find that I get a lot of inspiration from other YouTubers and a lot of Instagrammers when I see a lot of desserts and really intricate pastries from pastry chefs. So I feel like I've kind of merged the two to kind of make my own style.
1: Inspired by her Filipino heritage, Ali infused her creations with some favorite native ingredients.
2: I wouldn't say it inspires all of my baking, but I would say it does inspire me from time to time. Like, I will go back and do something like with ube or coconut, just all those familiar flavors that kind of remind me of my mom and my grandma.
1: But there's one unique ingredient that Ali just discovered.
2: I actually got the idea when I was on Instagram and I saw that people were putting like tahini in cookies and they're putting like miso paste. And I just wanted to know what it kind of tasted like. But ever since I've come up with this recipe, I don't really make any other type of cookie. This is the one that I love to eat. And it's just, it's so well balanced. It's delicious.
1: Miso might sound like an unexpected ingredient, but her clients can't seem to get enough of it.
2: I actually had a farmer's market at a nearby university, and I had this one guy who would come up and buy all my cookies in one go because he was like, I love those cookies. So today I'm going to show you how to make one of my favorite chocolate chip cookies, and it's got a little bit of a twist. It's got some miso paste in it, but we'll get more to that in a second. So I've got all my ingredients in front of me, and to put it together, I've just got some light brown sugar here, and we're just going to add in some soft butter. So you can use a stand mixer, a hand mixer, whatever you've got. But I'm just using my hands because this is a small batch and it's very manageable by hand. So once it's mostly combined, then we can kind of add in our secret ingredients. So we're just going to use about a teaspoon of miso paste. And what this does is add a little bit of savoriness to it. And it adds a little umami. It adds the slightest hint that just kind of elevates the brown sugar. And then it'll also elevate our vanilla extract. And at this point, we can add in our room temperature egg. So I say room temperature because you want all your ingredients to be at room temperature, and it just makes creaming a lot easier. So we're just gonna give this a good mix. And now we can add our dry ingredients. And I've got some all-purpose flour and some baking soda and salt. And then we're gonna give this a little whisk to make sure everything is nice and distributed. And now we can just dump it into our butter sugar mixture. And once you've got about most of it mixed in, we're going to add in our mixture of sweet milk chocolate chips and semi-sweet chocolate chips. And you wanna just mix this until you don't see any more dry bits left over. I've got a pan here with some parchment paper as well. We're just going to scoop it, pop it down, and I'm just gonna put this into the fridge to chill for about 30 minutes minimum, or you could do overnight. And you basically just want it to be set. So here is a tray of cookie dough that's already been chilled. And then we're just going to squish them down so that they bake nice and evenly. And this one is going to be some smoked sea salt. So these are ready to go into the oven for about 10 to 12 minutes at 350 degrees Fahrenheit or until they're lightly golden brown. So here I've got a tray of cookies already baked. They look delicious, they smell delicious. and they just look so perfect. I don't even want to break into it, but we will. And of course, they taste delicious too.
1: If I could bake, that would be on my list. But I'll just write her a letter and get her to send me some cookies. When we come back, it's my exclusive interview with Marlia Matlin.
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9: I'm Shirley Curry. I'm 82 years old, and I'm the gaming grandma.
10: Go!
11: I'm Joseph Green. I'm 26 years old, and I'm Shirley's number one grandson. How did you become the grandma gamer?
9: My son gave me a computer and a game and started me in both, and I became addicted.
11: Talk about your friendship with Joseph.
9: He just would comment and talk to me on my channel.
11: So, Joseph, you got a friend who's 82 years old and playing video games?
12: Yeah, can you believe it?
11: Boo! Oh my gosh!
13: Even though there's an age difference, we have a lot of things in common and obviously lots in video games.
9: Gaming is an open world and it should be open to everybody. And everybody should accept everybody into it.
1: On March 30th, 1987, actress Marlia Matlin made history when she became the youngest Oscar winner for Best Actress in a Leading Role, thanks to Children of a Lesser God. Earlier this year, Marlia once again made history at the Oscars as she served as a producer on Feeling Through, the first film to have a lead played by a deaf-blind actor. Her latest role in Coda is already a critic's darling. When cameras aren't rolling, Marlia can be found lending her name to various causes close to her heart. I've got several things to say congratulations on. First, the new show that has just been announced, but I want to talk about your latest role in Coda and diversity in Hollywood. The critics are buzzing about Coda. What do you make of not only the film's reviews, but the award season chatter already?
14: It's really nice to hear that there is buzz everywhere, and I would hope that people watch the film and will spread the word to everyone to go see the movie in theaters or watch it on Apple TV. But yeah, I'm excited. I'm excited for everybody to see the film.
11: We talk a lot about diversity and inclusion, especially in Hollywood these days. Is the needle moving in the right direction and quick enough?
14: We have every right to tell our stories just like anybody else in Hollywood. And I think that's what movies are for, to entertain and to tell diverse stories. But in terms of representation and the deaf and disabled communities, I think we have still seen not enough. It's growing. I think we're making some progress. I'm seeing it, and that excites me. So perhaps it is, yes. We'll see.
11: Well, and as I said, progress, you're a new show just announced. Tell us about this new series that's coming to television.
14: It's a workplace comedy that I had been thinking about for the longest time where we could fit into the landscape of comedies, finding the right people who get it and who aren't afraid to develop a story like the one we've developed and to put it out there. So fortunately, NBC just decided to take our bait. And so, yeah, this is a show that encompasses all that. It works on so many levels for me.
11: There are so many talented people out there that probably think, they're never going to look at me. How do you make sure those people are getting in the room in front of people like yourself and the network brass who put these things on air?
14: You don't sit back and wait for and say, what time is this going to happen? Or when, you know, you have to do it. You have to put it out there. You have to say, where can we find it? I'm never, ever going to sit back. Now, I don't need to get permission from anybody. I don't need to ask, is this okay? I'm going to do it and do it the way I want to do it, the way that Hollywood has been doing it for everybody else. And maybe even more.
11: We at Plus Life are all about taking on stigma, fighting stigma, dangerous, unnecessary stigma, whether it's HIV-related, trans-related, anything. You also fight stigma. What are some of the ways you've found most effective when it comes to fighting the stigma in the deaf community?
14: Never stay quiet. I'm deaf, but I'm certainly not silent. I mean, listen, it's easy to say, but I think you have to put it into practice. You want something to really happen, you want things to keep going, then you have to just do it. Otherwise, you'll get lost in the mix.
11: Yeah, absolutely. You've described your career as a wild ride. So what's been the most rewarding aspect of this wild ride for you?
14: Do what I've been able to do in my career. There's so many things. I mean, I can't even name them specifically, but I've just, for whatever it is that I've had the opportunity to do, I'm so appreciative. But at the same time, I know that there's still so much to do, so much I want to do, so much I want to do to give, so much I want to do to lend a hand, and hopefully inspire. There's so much out there. There really is. I'm not stopping for sure.
11: Thank you so much for taking the time this afternoon to sit down and chat with us. Congratulations again on CODA, and we look forward to seeing the new series when that premieres too. Thank you so much.
14: Thank you. Thank you so much.
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23: Circles and Ciphers got started in around 2012. It's framed as a restorative justice organization that is built off of hip-hop.
24: It's a community that welcomes everybody regardless of their flaws. And we work towards bettering, becoming our best selves, basically. That's the way that I feel about Circles and Ciphers.
23: The young people was already communicating, and I think we just did a horrible job of listening. This idea of being able to sit in a space and be uncomfortable and be vulnerable and share stories with each other and listen to each other's stories, that's where community is really built, and that's where most of the listening happens.
24: And we're not necessarily talking to one person in the group, we're talking to the circle. And I feel like that means a lot because we just get to let it out there.
0: It's what I look forward to every week.
2: I think it's just a unique experience to be here, just family support. This is just like the best experience that I've had in my life.
23: What we found, though, there's a lot of healing that happens through that, through the process of actually being blunt and sharing stories and really listening in this deep way.
3: We work with a lot of young people who are incarcerated as well. That's one of the big facets of our organization. And it's crazy good to see these like kind of patinas that you've kind of created or society's created in your head about, you know, people who are locked up. And then when you get to sit down and talk, and it's like all those walls come down, and you're like, wow.
4: Because we understand that, you know, everyone's different and everyone's maybe a different person, but at the end of the day, we're all human beings and we have to respect each other for who we are and who we're meant to be.
24: Regardless of what happened to us in the past, we can mend those things. Maybe we can't always mend those relationships that we have damaged, but we can prevent future relationships that we value from being damaged.
5: We couldn't have a better year to start out this pathway to Zen and being part of it with the city of Laguna Beach, kind of like a wine trail, but with massage.
24: I got my tarot cards read for the new year, and it was mind-blowing. She actually brought me to tears. And so I would highly recommend it. Just very quirky, very unique, but she definitely knew what she was talking about.
5: There aren't a lot of places in all of California like Laguna Beach, so we're very unique. Our little 7 miles of coves and beaches, pretty special, pretty special.
24: So there's 12 initial locations. We worked with our partners to set those up. They are spread out throughout town, so we were actually the first destination-wide offering to offer health and wellness trails. A lot of destinations are offering, you know, your typical beer and wine trail, and we thought it would be fun to incorporate all of our various wellness opportunities into a path that is spread out throughout town.
5: As part of your journey through Laguna Beach, you can do Swedish massage, deep tissue massage, aromatherapy massages, foot and hand massages, scalp massage. It's just making yourself better and feeling better about yourself is important.
24: We know we have the typical spa experiences, but we also have quirky, unique offerings that really set Laguna Beach apart from other destinations, whether it's laughter yoga, getting your dog chakra read. We have aura readings. We have yoga on the beach, taking in beautiful views. We also have 20,000 acres of wilderness, perfect for hiking and biking, and the ideal place to get your Zen on.
5: All we have to do is we have to embrace what we have. We have to be good caretakers of what we have. And then add elements that can enhance that experience. So hiking in a canyon's awesome, and sweaty and getting your water and making sure you have your proper nutrition, but then coming in and finishing off with a wellness experience at our spa, not too bad.

0: Sounds good.
1: Individuals drive by and they love to shout at us, you know, for Frodo, for Narnia, as the case may be. Here it just looks like a bunch of nerds in the park hitting each other with sticks. But in all actuality, we are an international organization. We have a very extensive rule book.
0: There's a lot of structure, and we basically use all those rules with all of our weapons, all of our fighting. That's what we guide by.
2: It is a full contact sport, so you're going to get hurt. I mean, you sign a waiver for a reason.
1: You're allowed to grapple, you're allowed to shield kick. Whether it's going out there and wanting to put your friend in the dirt, or whether it's sitting underneath an awning and chatting about the week's activities, there is so much to the game that's not just, you know, whack.
3: It's like that challenge.
2: Kale. We get to hang out with other people that love the same thing we do. Everybody here has some form of love for fantasy games or like medieval history.
0: We do have doctors here. We have even army veterans. We have a lot of other people just do regular, you know, normal jobs, but they come over here and it's like we're all just one big family.
4: If the tree wasn't there, I would have got you.
1: I remember the first time I came out. That feeling of putting a weapon in my hand and going out there and beating someone that I thought I couldn't beat, that was just super exciting. Now, as an old-timer, my job is to make sure that the game exists so that the person that showed up today for the first time can have that same experience.
5: Coming up...
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6: My name is Jennifer Jiffy Morales, and I am the owner and creator of Smash Therapy. Therapy came about because I know that people need a physical release, and so I wanted to provide a space for people where they can vent in a physical manner and not have like judgment or legal consequences. So I'll go over the rules. A lot of people come in for fun. You can cry, scream, you just can't hit the wall. Some people come in for therapeutic purposes.
12: I just need to get like the day, like the week off of me.
6: Even the people who come in for fun, they realize that there's things in their life that are bothering them.
12: It's weird to break things.
6: Even though society has been telling us for years, you're not supposed to be breaking things, we've already done it, and we've done it behind closed doors. So now we can do it in the open and not be judged for it.
12: Literally, like, the first hit, like, this is silly. But then, I don't know, somewhere in the middle of that, it just felt good. I feel light as a feather. And then seeing my daughter do it, and then this is good.
6: I named it Smash Therapy because I have a therapeutic background. I knew that it would be a space where people could come to break things to potentially relieve stress. I get quite a few donations of like drinking bottles. Like if people want to donate glass items, I shop at the Goodwill and Salvation Army a lot. I pick up on heavy trash day. I'm like dumpster diving. I'm like, hey, don't throw that away. I'll take that. And people don't understand. They're like, why do you want my trash? Don't ask me questions. Just give it to me. The idea behind it was to provide a temporary coping skill for people so that they can just kind of get their anger out or whatever emotions that they're feeling.
13: Before I was anxious, after, I don't know, how do I feel? I'm tired. I'm hot. But I feel great.
6: So we do get a lot of people who are like, oh my God, what is that? I don't want to try that. I'm so scared. They're more scared of what they have on the inside. The first break, they're like, okay, I'm warming up a little bit more. But then they realize, like, this is fun, but at the same time, I have a lot more in me. So let me get it out here.
13: That was rough.
14: Oh, God.
13: A lot of emotions. I don't break things. You don't break glass. You don't break your plates. So it was just weird to be like, oh, you're about to really go in here and, like, smash all this stuff up.
14: I was ready to hit things when I went in there because I used to. But then when I started, it was like, oh, I needed this.
5: You're watching Localish. Coming up.
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20: 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Is it worth the wait? 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This is Worth the Wait. This country is full of unusual places to see and amazing things to do. But only the locals really know where to go. On My Go-To, we discover some of the strangest...
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25: Hey, guy. How's it going?
26: I've been to rodeos when I was younger where they wouldn't let me compete being openly gay. I've been beat up more than one time. I kept going until a rodeo, but at some point you get tired of being pushed around. And so when the gay rodeo came about, jump on it immediately.
0: So a lot of the guys here seem to have nicknames. Why is that?
26: In our everyday life, some of us still have to be closeted. I compete under Jameson Cole as an assumed name. 2 years ago, I lost a job because a parent at the school that I taught at complained that I was gay. Many of the states where we're from, Arkansas, Texas, Oklahoma, you can still be let go for being gay.
0: What do you say to the folks who used to push you around when you'd come to the events? What do you want them to know when they see you now?
26: I'd like them to know I'm a cowboy just like they are. And look at me now. I'm successful. I'm happy. I have a family of competitors. And I still get to do what I love no matter how much they wanted me not to.
20: You're watching Localish.
1: Family business. And so everything that we do is very important to us. You know, it has a little bit of our character in the brand.
2: When I was hired on about 8 years ago, I was brought into an office and I was told that this wasn't just a brewery, it was a downtown revitalization effort.
1: Kind of walk around, take a tour of the brewery, there you see a lot of character, you see a lot of Monty Stevens' personality in the brewery.
2: We are a kind of diverse brewery in that we brew a lot of different styles. So we do everything from like a very traditional Kolsch style, like a German style ale, to a German Pilsner, to an English style stout. And then we'll get crazy and do like a fruited sour beer here and there, or something very American like a New England hazy IPA. So really, we try to brew the entire palette of beer.
3: Reuse, repurpose, bring work to the community, revitalize downtown.
2: 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We try to limit waste in every way that we

0: this whole place, it's not just our product, but it's our whole culture, it's our whole atmosphere, and it's our whole character. And that's something that we just say all the time. It's our character, our character, our character.
1: We make two products, a gin and an American single malt whiskey. Actually, three now. We're putting an all Carolina rye whiskey together.
2: These have been French oak barrels that had Cabernet Sauvignon in them. So those barrels have absorbed some of the wine flavors, colors, esters. We want to taste some of that in the gin.
3: I've had people come from Scotland to come try the spirits and try the beers here. We've had people come from, it's international. Also acquired a small motor lodge, which is down the street. It's the Mother Earth Motor Lodge, and we like to attract people to come for a weekend and stay there and enjoy the brewery and be responsible and not have to drive.
4: Welcome to Mother Earth.
0: We got 25 rooms at the Motor Lodge, and we're going to go stay at the Motor Lodge. We'll be able to go to Mother Earth, go eat at some of the local restaurants, and then walk back. We love it when people from other areas come here and we get to show them, you know, what we're so proud of. And it's just very fulfilling at the end of the day to love where you live and be super proud of your community.

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0: What's not? This is Worth the Wait. This country is full of unusual places to see and amazing things to do. But only the locals really know where to go. On My Go-To, we discover some of the strangest...
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10: 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Get up. 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
0: 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The extraordinary bond we have with our pets is unlike any other. Here on Pet Project, we consider our furry friends members of the family, and we know you do, too. So we're introducing you to some of the most amazing pets we've met.
12: This is a duck I keep seeing everywhere.
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15: When you see some of these animals come in, they're frightened. They have no idea where they're going, what's happening to them. And so you'll see a peace come over them in a few days, and they know that they're in their forever home.
16: People bite me or spit me, huh?
17: My name is Robin Terrell.
18: Ruby Heron.
19: Sean Price.
17: We're at Figment Ranch Llamas in Cypress, Texas. There are three of us that are the owners that are here, and we all had a mission in life, and that was to rescue animals.
15: We're a mix of partners here. I'm from East Texas and a poor country girl. Robin is a retired teacher. She works so well with the special needs. Then we have Sean.
19: I do the physical work. Ruby does the yard work. I love that part, so I don't have to.
15: Some days I have poop duty.
17: Here at Figment Ranch, we are a 501c3 nonprofit rescue organization. We rescue llamas and alpacas and other animals on a discriminatory basis.
15: Oh, my goodness. You're liable to see the giant cicada tortoises, redfoot tortoises. We have turkeys, goats, sheep, llamas, and alpacas, of course. We have one unique one that we just got. It's a little mini pig.
1: We are not just a rescue facility for dogs and cats. We are definitely, you know, for special, special needs animals.
20: One reason that I'm so impressed with Figment Ranch Foundation is that two of the managing owners of this ranch are both women in agriculture. From the boardroom to the barn, we're finding more and more women wanting to be involved in agriculture, and llamas is one way to do it.
1: When we were all younger, we had jobs, and we used llamas and alpacas in different ways, and we would breed them. Now,
17: We are a rescue, and so the people bring us llamas when they can't care for them anymore, if they see someone's abused, whether it be a llama or an alpaca. Figment Ranch is a total of 19 acres.
15: But we keep the main front for parties and to meet one-on-one with the animals.
2: Where else do you get a pet a llama?
17: We have a yoga event, and it is actually yoga with llamas and wine. We are doing a yoga class for an hour, and then we let llamas out to mingle with people, and they have their wine.
9: Did someone style it or what?
18: I didn't know anything about the Figment Ranch before I came here for the llama yoga.
15: We actually have the gift shop right here on the premises.
17: These are the llama racks. They clean the fiber. This is old-fashioned cleaning.
15: The main thing that we sell are llama rugs.
17: Every one of these is an individual cord.
15: A llama rug is like a potato chip. You just can't have one.
17: They enjoy getting their fiber off. They're not hurt in any way when this happens to them.
19: We'll take the hair. We have different products made out of it.
17: And this wool is called wakaya.
15: All kinds of stuffed animals.
21: This is my favorite one because it's the softest.
15: Llama soap, llama dryer balls.
17: It's hypoallergenic.
15: All kind of scarves, hats. All made from llama and alpaca fiber. And this is a way that the animals even contribute to their upkeep.
19: They're always giving back.
22: It's cool that, you know, there's places like this, nonprofit. I have a house cat. I've always had dogs. I really think about animals like this guy right here.
15: So every tour, every wedding, every person that comes over here and buys something from our gift shop.
17: Ladies, I'll help y'all with anything over there.
15: It all goes to feeding and the care of the animals here because we are a 501c3.
23: They would push me into lockers, call me names, and they would beat me up.
24: Another girl told her, you know, you don't deserve to live, you should go kill yourself. That's extremely harsh.
25: It does hurt when you're called a racial slur. It makes you feel like you're worthless and you're nothing.
26: If you think you are better than somebody else, by religion, by race, by gender, you're wrong!
25: It felt really good that he was, like, on my side, supporting me. It felt like a lift off my shoulders because I still remember that day. It really affected me.
24: Bullying affects us for the rest of our lives. Is it going to stop? You know, I don't know what the future holds. But all I know is we can try.
26: We are going through this together.
24: My name is John Vincent, and I speak out against bullying in the Chicagoland area, but also across the country. Today, I'm in Westchester Middle School in Westchester, Illinois, western suburbs here just outside of Chicago. I want to ask you a question. Is there bullying going on in this school? I was bullied when I was younger. The problems we see on social media and all these terrible things that are happening to these poor kids needs to stop.
26: If you can be behind a computer to pick on somebody, that's the sign of a coward. You have no right.
24: The person who got me involved in this was Lady Gaga reaching out in a tweet after I sang one of the national anthems in the World Series. And she was also bullied when she was younger. People said she was never going to be famous or make it. And she brought that out of me to say if she can be vulnerable, this person who is on top of the world, I need to also show people I'm vulnerable so I can help others understand it's okay.
26: I want you to tell me about situations where you were either bullied or being a bully.
24: I've heard some really rough stories. It's amazing how these kids come up in front of hundreds of other kids and open up.
26: Thank you for coming up here and telling a story that is not a great story, right?
23: Having Mr. Vincent saying that I'm a hero made me feel good.
26: And what did you just say?
23: I'm a hero.
26: He's a hero. I want all you guys to be heroes.
27: There is hope and other people have experienced what they've been through.
26: Put yourself in somebody else's shoes and say, how does it feel like to be that person?
24: If you can't understand somebody hurting, understand how it would feel if you were hurting. You have to respect that.
28: I think his style is appealing to kids because he's very honest. And our kids are very honest. There's no, you know, sugarcoating it anymore.
26: Nobody deserves to take anybody's life. Nobody deserves to wish anybody to die. Nobody deserves to be physically or mentally abusive to anyone.
23: Mr. Vincent is very brave. He's inspirational.
24: We carry these scars from childhood all the way through our life. What we learn as children make us who we are as adults. The main thing that I want people to take out of it is be kind or be nothing. You should want to be kind because it feels good. It's good.
0: Want more localish? 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We should all be staying active. And here on Pumped, we show you all the different ways members of your community are keeping in shape. Meet people who can make a gym wherever they go.
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5: 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Get up. That's what I love.
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8: Hey, what up?
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11: What's in the sauce?
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10: From New York to L.A. Hear that sizzle?
7: It's the best.
10: Fries shoved into an edible bowl.
7: Their first reaction is how big it is.
10: Served in a can.
7: They only have eyes for Spam Fries.
10: Donuts.
29: We probably were the very first donut shop to incorporate food with donuts.
30: Yeah, buddy.
10: Door nuts.
29: Wow.
10: You have to see this.
7: What is it?
10: And fried chicken.
7: Like I'm squeezing it and there's juice coming out of it. That's how moist it is.
10: This is Bite Size Coast to Coast Fried Food Frenzy.
7: All right, am I just going to keep eating?
10: First up, New York City.
11: People ask me what's in this cup. What's in the sauce? You know what I tell them? Magic.
7: That's good.
11: I went back to Knoxville pretty much feeling like a loser and didn't know what I was going to do with my life at that point. And listen to me, whoever's listening out there, if there's something you want to do and you believe in it, don't give up. Carlos! Hi, Localish. My name is Josh Gatewood, and I own a food truck in New York City called Yankee Doodle Dandies. We've been doing food trucks in New York City since 2013. I've gotten about 6 hours of sleep the last 3 days trying to get ready for Comic-Con, and you know what? We're making a lot of money.
31: I'm here second day in a row coming to Yankee Doodle Dandies.
32: That's so awesome.
33: Thanks, brother. Let's drink tea.
11: So the coolest thing about my truck is the backstory. So in the middle of September of 2012, I threw some stuff in my car and just left New York. I went back to Knoxville pretty much feeling like a loser and didn't know what I was going to do with my life at that point. I figured, what's the best way to get out of my situation? Who Wants to Be a Millionaire? I got a phone call that Monday and says, hey, this is Taylor from Who Wants to Be a Millionaire. She says, you're on the show on Thursday. And I barely had enough money to get back up there. I said, oh, crap. So I took a mega bus from Knoxville, Tennessee, back to New York. But I'd like to set them up here in New York. I'd like to start my own all-American Southern fried chicken restaurant, all organic.
7: And oh, very nice.
11: Yankee Doodle Dandies to fit the all-American motif. So that's the plan, what I'm going to do when I win the million. I won some money on the game show. I didn't win enough for a restaurant. So what I'd get, I got a food truck.
7: This chicken is delicious.
11: So if you come to Yankee Doodle Dandies, the thing you want to try is obviously our chicken tenders. It says it all over the truck, the best chicken tenders you'll ever eat. They're marinated, then brined, and we hand bread them in the truck, fry them in oil, and they come out crispy. This right here is the magic. Spirit of 76 sauce. People ask me what's in this cup. What's in the sauce? You know what I tell them? Magic.
7: That's good.
11: I'm just grateful to live where we do. And that's what I love about the food truck business, is that it represents the American dream. You got people from every which corner of the globe. I can go up and down this line of trucks right here, and there's people from so many different countries going after the American dream. Listen to me, whoever's listening out there, if there's something you want to do and you believe in it, don't give up.
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7: Their first reaction first is how big it is. 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
9: Tomorrow, 11:30.
1: Well, I am Randy Landis. 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I drill cook every day, and ordering repairs, it's a daily thing.
4: So I've never been here before, and I've been eagerly awaiting to try this roasted chicken. So the first thing I get, I'm a salt person, is the salt right on my tongue. It's really crispy. It's so moist. I don't want to say that it's just good, because it's not just good, it's fantastic. Like, I'm squeezing it, and there's juice coming out of it. That's how moist it is. I'm just going to go for it. That's the best chicken I've ever had in my life. I've never, honest to God, had chicken like this in my life.
1: It's marinated. It is coated with a very light flour-based coating. It's ready to cook at that point. We offer one kind of chicken, and it's roasted chicken. Regular fried chicken is basically just deep fried. Ours is deep fried under pressure. So the chicken cooks from raw to completely cooked in about 10 minutes. Regular fried chicken takes upwards of 20 minutes to cook.
4: Hot, it's crispy. It doesn't compare to any chain, anything that I've ever had in my life. Even down south when I've traveled, not even close.
2: 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It's not assembly line. It is custom made to order exactly what you want.
8: It's seasoned perfectly. It's cooked perfectly. It's good.
13: I like to bite it because it's very crispy and hard.
1: We're unique because we're not your typical fast food restaurant. There's people that come from an hour away to come here. They tell us, we just drove an hour to come get your chicken and everything in between. We have a lot of locals. A lot of people have been coming here for a lot of years, and that's our basis of our business is family oriented, and we treat them that way when they come in.
4: I venture to guess exactly like it was when it opened.
1: We had a fire here in 1973, which took out the back half of the building. We remodeled and reopened in 1974. So what you see is from 1974.
4: It's got a charm to it. I don't feel like it's been here so long that it's just, you know, outdated in a way that I think it's gross. It's not. It's wonderful.
1: My biggest thing is don't fix it if it's not broke.
4: Oh, that was an amazing meal. And the best thing about fried chicken is that I can take the rest of it home with me. And Speckle, too.
10: Deep-fried canned meat is next.
14: Huh?
10: Spam fries are taking over San Fran.
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0: Appreciate every stroke of genius. Ever walk by a really long food line and think, those people are crazy?
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0: Why would anyone stand hours on their feet before they can sit down to eat?
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0: Worth the Wait takes you to the front of America's longest lines to answer one question. Is it worth the wait? From a massive 7-pound burrito to a slice of pie that has locals going crazy, we'll let you know what's worth it and what's not. This is Worth the Wait. This country is full of unusual places to see and amazing things to do. But only the locals really know where to go. On My Go-To, we discover some of the strangest...
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0: ...most secret...
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0: 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So here on Out of Office, we're taking you to some of our favorite vacation spots, where the locals show us how to really relax.
21: And I could feel it when I went from one bath to the next.
0: Take in the sights.
22: You can see the mountains, the city, the trees inside of it.
0: And have some fun.
23: Yeah, punch it, Chewy.
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10: We're headed to San Fran.

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2: Cheers!
3: Hula Hoops is a tiki sports restaurant and bar. So when people come to Hula Hoops, they feel like they are on vacation. We decorate the place where it's very tropical. Even the artists that play here, they play island reggae, island songs, acoustic covers. We have the private lounge right there. So everybody just like get together, drink happy hour, drink some cocktails, and then they feel like they're somewhere in the islands. We serve a lot of Polynesian-inspired cuisine and also tiki drinks. Some of our signature drinks are the Hula Hoops Piña Paradise. It comes in a pineapple boat. The Coco Loco, it comes in a coconut shell with a smoky effect. And we also have a ube martini, which is very, very popular. All the presentation that we do here, it's very unique for each item. We want to make sure that everything looks good, everything's Instagrammable, everything looks nice. So when we present it to the customer, it's very beautifully done.
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5: When you first put the sopapilla dough into the fryer, it puffs up like a puffer fish, and that vessel is used to split open and stuff. It's nice, crispy, and steaming, and it's chewy on the inside and nice and crispy and flaky on the outside. Even on the coldest winter days, in the middle of Chicago's winters, you can have a little bit of sunshine with a nice warm sopapilla from the state of New Mexico. My name is Leonard Sanchez. I'm the general manager here at Flo Cafe and Bar in Westtown in Chicago, Illinois. Flo is a southwestern restaurant. Primarily food is from the state of New Mexico. We get hatch green chili shipped to us straight from New Mexico. We specialize here, and are famous for here at Flo is our stuffed sopapillas. I moved here to Chicago about 17 years ago from Albuquerque, New Mexico. Sopapillas are kind of a staple in New Mexican food. They're not only served stuffed or as a dessert, but they're actually kind of like the bread of New Mexico. Whenever you order any kind of entree or any kind of dish, they always bring you a big giant bowl of sopapillas that you kind of tear open, put a little honey on. It's a vehicle for either savory or sweet dishes. We stuff ours with braised chicken, our house-made chorizo, a little bit of black beans. We do sauteed veggies. There's always a cheese involved. And then that's going to be finished with either New Mexico red chili, hatch green chili sauce, or we do Christmas, which is a little bit of both. A lot of people from the state of New Mexico that live now in the Midwest are super excited. Most people, the first time they have a sopapilla, they're pleasantly surprised. The same way our sopapillas blow up in the fryer, we want them to blow up here in the city of Chicago.
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17: Worth the Wait takes you to the front of America's longest lines to answer one question. Is it worth the wait? From a massive 7-pound burrito to a slice of pie that has locals going crazy, we'll let you know what's worth it and what's not. This is Worth the Wait. This

0: country is full of unusual places to see and amazing things to do. But only the locals really know where to go. On My Go-To, we discover some of the strangest...
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6: 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I mean, as a community, yes, I love it down here.
7: 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Then we decided to come up to see a different world.
4: It's a totally different world here, huh?
5: We're not a homogenous group. We've got our Filipinos, we've got our Samoans, you got your white, you've got natives here. Instead of whatever else, you know, is causing strife, you know, causing controversy, we have to get along here.
8: People from all walks of life have ended up here in Whittier. And here we are, together.
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11: The reaction to the K2 is insane. 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You get other people looking to see, you know, what is it? 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
12: First time I made it for somebody, and he looked at it, oh, my God, this thing is huge. It looks like a mountain.
11: So we called it K2. We created a doornut after Pandor with the croissant donut, and knowing that we had all the French fresh pastry creams, my husband created this monster mountain of deliciousness.
13: Who's going to get the biggest piece?
12: Yeah, it's you, since you asked.
13: Oh no.
11: It has our doornut, which is our croissant-layered dough.
12: Nice and golden, so they're ready to go. We use 3 doornuts, and we split them in halves. So we open them, and then we fill them.
11: And then we feature a big dollop of vanilla pastry cream, and then we just keep layering it with Chantilly, fresh Chantilly. Chantilly is just French cream. It's whipped cream.
12: Bananas and strawberries, and now we put them on top of the other.
11: And then he puts on the top Fruity Pebbles. I'm a mom of 3 kids, so everybody needs to have Fruity Pebbles on top of it.
12: Breakfast of Champions, marshmallows. Homemade whipped cream here. Meringues. This is sugar-free, of course. Et voilà.
13: All right, here we go.
12: People's reaction when they see it, it's like, wow.
13: That's good. Mm-hmm. You took a big bite. Mm-hmm. You can tell it's fresh.
14: It's still, like, warm, too.
13: Mm-hmm. The donut's really good.
14: It's very, like, rich, yeah. Too.
12: Most people eat it by fork, but I've seen people get savage and eat it like a donut.
14: Something definitely shared, though.
13: Yeah, you can't eat this alone. You need some helpers.
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16: 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I always had a dream of opening a restaurant. 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There's taco trucks everywhere, so I thought about doing something different. Chicken and waffles is a huge staple in the South.
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16: And what better way to eat it on the go as in a chicken and waffle sandwich?
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16: Our whole thing about making waffle sandwiches is to make it easy and portable. 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I had to go eat like every waffle I could find in America that was popular to make the perfect waffle. And after like hundreds of recipes, it came out the perfect waffle, crispy on the outside and light and airy on the inside. The secret to a great waffle is balance. We grind our own flour in it, so you can't get this waffle anywhere else. Perfectly golden brown. Our chicken and waffle is actually our number one bestseller. It's what we're really known for. We got our chicken breast, 7 inches, buttermilk brine for 24 hours. And we deep fry it and put it into our fresh, crispy, and light, airy waffle. People go crazy for it. You know, they grab it, eat it on the go. They never had anything like it.
15: I absolutely recommend it.
17: I've never had anything like it, and I've been going here for 3 years, so.
19: It's the crunch of the waffle, honestly.
21: And just to use the whole concept of waffles instead of bread.
22: Yum. I like the sauce. It's really good. It's, like, kind of spicy.
16: One of the things we're known for is the fryer. It's the only place you can get it. A fryer is a slider, but with a waffle fry as the bun. One day, I was just looking at a waffle fry, and like, this looks like a little hamburger bun. Let me try to make this into sliders. We can't just call it slider, so the word fryer came up. Fry, slider, just put it together, and that's how you get a fryer.
22: I got the chicken fryer. I've never seen this before. It's great. The chicken is really good.
23: Greatness, that's what it is.
16: We're actually the most followed truck on social media in Houston. We have about 15,000 followers on Twitter, about 11,000 on Instagram. People are proud that to know the Waffle Bus is from Houston.
24: It's kind of a one-of-a-kind food truck.
22: I love the Waffle Bus.
16: We've grown so much as a food truck. This is actually our fourth truck right behind me. We're contracted by University of Houston. We go to Reliant Stadium, Minute Maid Park. Any big event in Houston, you can basically expect to see the Waffle Bus.
25: Everybody will make a line outside of it, no matter where it is.
26: It's the best mode of transportation with the best kind of food, waffle, bus. Like, what else can you ask for, you know?
16: It feels great because from where I began, I never expected to come to this point, something that Houston's very proud of. People should come try the Waffle Bus. It's because it's something you can't get anywhere else. We try to be innovative. There really isn't anyone else in America that really does what we do.
27: That's great. That's amazing. That's real good.
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0: 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Here on Pet Project, we consider our furry friends members of the family, and we know you do, too. So we're introducing you to some of the most amazing pets we've met.
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0: 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But only the locals really know where to go. On My Go-To, we discover some of the strangest...
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39: One, two, three, go.
40: So my name is Christina Melville, and I'm a Moco Jumbo. I want the world to know that this is something good to do, and for the 12 years I've been doing it with me growing up, I can honestly say this did keep me out of trouble. It started in Africa, and then it was brought to the Caribbean, and you see a lot in carnivals, basically all over the Caribbean. And now it was brought here to Brooklyn. I did fall many times. And I mean, I just learned from it so I know what to do next time. It's something good to do for the youth to do. And you basically get to experience new things.
9: You're watching Bite Size Coast to Coast.
41: Don't fix it if it's not broke.
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29: authentic place. They have something for everybody.
36: Hamburger.
3: Hello, my name is Raymond Pena with Pena's Donuts and Diner. The way I got started in the donut business is my mom owned a local franchise and my dad, so he was a great cook. And then, of course, I became a Houston firefighter for 20 years. And in between that, we were trying to do the donut business. It was started back in 1996. So I'm kind of creative, and I wanted to do the same thing with my donuts. And where else can you get these great, delicious gourmet donuts, regular donuts, and then you have the great food. When I was a kid growing up, my mom, you know, when she came home from work, would be bringing these big boxes of donuts. We had nine brothers and sisters, so we loved the weekends when she brought the donuts. Just in the blood. We opened the first one, and we sold it in 2000, and it was a challenge because my wife had a full-time job working with NASA, of course, me with the Houston Fire Department. We opened another one, and it ended up being the same conflict between the two jobs. We actually sold that location also. In 2010, I was, you know, retired, so we opened Pena's Donut Heaven and Grill, and then 2017, we opened up Pena's Donuts and Diner. It's more of a combination sit-in counter experience.
4: Yeah, buddy.
3: The combination, like I said, is nothing else like it.
5: They've got really good food. Everything that I've had here has been really good.
3: We probably were the very first donut shop anywhere to incorporate food with donuts. We kind of experimented the donuts. We tried to do some combinations, and we have several different donut sandwiches.
6: They have all kind of specialty donuts, like on Friday the 13th, Jason Donuts or Astro's Donuts. And my students absolutely adore when I come in with a bunch of donuts or donut holes for them. Not only are they delicious, but they're fun.
3: The reason I went with this concept here was my dad. He was a great chef. I learned a lot of cooking from my dad. It's my community. My kids went to school in the area. I've been here for over 30 years. I found a great partner, Aldo Salazar. We always like to have fresh, great food because that's how my dad would want it. And everything he did was fresh. Everything he did was with love. And that's what we do.
9: What's your favorite spot to grab a bite or two? Tell us on social media.
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9: Chicago's most delicious food, all in one place. 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
17: 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I'm Ryan Cheverini. 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This half hour, you're gonna see pizza like you've never seen it, some amazing sweet treats, a secret Thai spot, and yes, salt-encrusted surf and turf. But hey, let's start the show with hot dogs. Chicago is famous for them. This one costs about $4, but would you pay nearly 50 for one? Yes, $50. Jesse Kirsch has the story.
13: There's no other hot dog like this in Chicago. Probably not even in the world.
18: How much do you think is reasonable to pay for a hot dog?
19: $3.
18: All right, well, what if I told you where I'm going right now? They're charging $49 for a hot dog.
19: Outrageous.
18: Outrageous, George says.
13: All-American Wagyu beef hot dog, foie gras mousse, fresh shaved black truffles.
18: The $49 price tag includes a cocktail. So let's take like $14 off for that, right? That's still $35 for a hot dog and fries. Cheers.
8: We're going to be right off the Mag Mile today, and it makes perfect sense. If you're going to be having a classy hot dog in Chicago, it's going to be on Michigan Avenue.
13: Well, we basically wanted to think, how crazy and how over the top can we get with a hot dog? All-American Wagyu beef hot dog, topped with more shaved Wagyu beef, foie gras mousse, Caval whiskey caramelized onions, fresh shaved black truffles, black garlic aioli, which we actually ferment the garlic to make it sort of aged and richer in flavor for 12 days. Finish it off with microgreens that we grow year-round in our basement garden. And then we have a little bit of fleur de sel, which is really great sea salt.
1: Fleur de sel.
8: Let's go to the truffles.
13: They find them with either dogs or pigs, and they're able to sniff them out of the ground because you can't see them. They grow underground.
1: Pigs sniff for these?
13: Pigs and dogs.
1: Pigs had a sense of smell. I mean, I guess that makes sense considering.
8: Yeah. Oh, it's not the... It's not what I thought it would be. Like, I thought it would be crunchy. Because they look kind of like potato chips.
13: No, they're definitely soft. You know instantly what you're eating. It's very earthy, very dark, rich flavors. And that complements the sort of fattiness of the foie gras and the Wagyu beef.
8: Okay, now let's talk the foie gras. I have to tell you something. I feel like I might have tried it once. I'm kind of afraid about that. We're gonna do it, and I'm sure you get this from people all the time.
13: I do.
8: And you're like, as a chef, you're just like, eye roll all the way. But I'm just gonna be very honest with you. I'm kind of afraid.
13: No reason to be afraid. I sometimes don't tell people what it is before I let them try it. I just, you know, say, hey, try this and see if they like it. It's really creamy, buttery, super, super rich.
8: Cheers.
13: How's that first time with foie gras?
8: I guess I'm not afraid anymore. What if I got a truffle?
13: I think you need to just do another bite.
8: That's a good idea. All right, here we go. The hot dog itself, very distinct flavor. You can definitely tell that you guys, you said you smoked it. Those onions really stuck out.
13: You want to do onions very low and slow. It allows all the natural moisture and sugars to come out. Then we caramelize them, and then we finish them with Caval whiskey into the pot. So it adds a little bit of oakiness and a little bit of a bourbon back, if you will, onto the onions.
8: Just when you think it's sweet, it's like, nah.
13: No, there's a little tanginess to it.
8: It's not the kind of bun you buy in a 12-pack at the supermarket.
13: The traditional Chicago hot dog obviously comes on a poppy seed bun.
8: Always on a poppy seed bun.
13: But to, again, elevate it to the next level, we're using a brioche poppy seed bun. So the bread itself has some of that richness in it with the added butter factor.
8: A lot of French flavors here.
2: We're having a champagne and coffee party today.
8: Julia Child would be very proud. Bon appetit!
4: Like two different meals. You've got the dog and then everything else to even it out.
16: That's so tender.
8: Yeah, want fries with that. Is that scallion?
13: A little chive and parsley. Huh? We hand cut chipperbeck fries. We made a seasoning out of beef tallow from the Wagyu, which is basically the rendered fat from the cow. Take that and mix it with salt and to make it into a beef seasoning.
8: You cannot escape the Wagyu.
13: No.
8: Anywhere you looked at this meal.
13: No, not anywhere.
20: Cheers.
4: This is a feast on a bun.
17: I like where this show is going. Yes, this is a taco, not your average taco. It's a walking taco, and here's a look at taco in a bag.
21: I like to say food always tastes better when you're drunk, so I'm trying to replicate that drunk food high. This should be an explosion in every bite, and that's how I like to describe my cooking. It's definitely something wrong with me, but I think it's a good thing. My name is Pat Bertoletti. I'm the chef and owner of Taco in a Bag, north side of Chicago. Taco in a Bag, if you Google it, take a mini bag of Fritos, cut the top off, put a bunch of white trash toppings in there. I grew up eating them. I love it. In the South, they have a thing called Frito Pie. In Iowa, I think they invented the walking taco. In Chicago, actually, they're called hood nachos, where you get a bag of hot Cheetos and you put pump cheese on it. Our goal here is just to take the humble walking taco and just elevate it to the highest possible level. So we take these tortillas that we get from El Milagro every Tuesday.
16: Homemade chips.
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21: Special sauce.
16: Pickles.
21: Potato straws. 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I mean, nobody wants to be pleasantly mediocre.
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17: Hey, welcome back to Bite Size Chicago. This next spot is great. You know why? You can get donuts and hamburgers. Jalen Henderson has the story.
24: It's really good. Super, super chocolate.
25: It's an Instagram fave. People love it. So Bombo Bar is a donut and gelato and burger shop. It's a very fun vibe here. Obviously, you see all these neons and records and music and wine on tap and stuff like that. So we're all about having fun here. We have a menu of sweet and savory items. The real cornerstone of our menu is actually the bomboloni. It's an Italian holeless donut. It's kind of like a normal donut, but it doesn't have a hole in it, and it's dipped in sugar on both sides, and it comes with a little topping in a squeeze bottle that you can inject into the donut. We have Nutella, salted caramel, we have vanilla buttercream. The s'mores one's actually great. It's torched, so we torch the marshmallow, and we do a little chocolate sauce on the side and a graham cracker, so it's kind of like a play on s'mores, but our little take on it. We've got a little bit of everything here, but it really is all centered around the bomboloni, because that donut, it's a delicious sweet dessert by itself, but it also is the bun for all of our sandwiches. It's just not sweet and a little bit lighter, so it's really it's the cornerstone of it all. It all starts with the bomboloni. I'm a little biased, but my favorite thing is really the Bombo Burger, only because it's so good. It's a double cheeseburger. It comes with two slices of American cheese, pickle, onion, this really delicious Dijon mayo, and really the star is the bun, because it is that bomboloni, but, you know, less sweet version of it. So it's just like biting into just like a delicious pillow cloud thing with a burger inside of it. It's awesome.
24: It's really good. Super, super chocolate. It's huge.
25: The more things are kind of layered and interesting and kind of piled high and have various colors, that really is what people kind of look for when they want to Instagram a dessert. People just love it. They want to take a photo of it. They want to share it with their friends, let them know where they had it, and then it just kind of ends up fueling itself and more people come in to check it out.
26: When you first put the sopapilla dough into the fryer, it puffs up like a puffer fish, and that vessel is used to split open and stuff. It's nice, crispy, and steaming, and it's chewy on the inside and nice and crispy and flaky on the outside. Even on the coldest winter days, in the middle of Chicago's winters, you could have a little bit of sunshine with a nice warm sopapilla from the state of New Mexico. My name is Leonard Sanchez. I'm the general manager here at Flo Cafe and Bar in Westtown in Chicago, Illinois. Flo is a southwestern restaurant. Primarily food is from the state of New Mexico. We get hatch green chili shipped to us straight from New Mexico. We specialize here, and are famous for here at Flo is our stuffed sopapillas. I moved here to Chicago about 17 years ago from Albuquerque, New Mexico. Sopapillas are kind of a staple in New Mexican food. They're not only served stuffed or as a dessert, but they're actually kind of like the bread of New Mexico. Whenever you order any kind of entree or any kind of dish, they always bring you a big giant bowl of sopapillas that you kind of tear open, put a little honey on. It's a vehicle for either savory or sweet dishes. We stuff ours with braised chicken, our house-made chorizo, a little bit of black beans. We do sauteed veggies. There's always a cheese involved. And then that's going to be finished with either New Mexico red chili, hatch green chili sauce, or we do Christmas, which is a little bit of both. A lot of people from the state of New Mexico that live now in the Midwest are super excited. Most people, the first time they have a sopapilla, they're pleasantly surprised. The same way our sopapillas blow up in the fryer, we want them to blow up here in the city of Chicago.
20: From sopapillas to pizzas, we're rolling out to Northwest Indiana for pizza made out of this old truck, and later a spot that says sweet.
3: This is the sound of Claire cooking dinner at home, and that's the sound of a fraud alert from Wells Fargo flagging a charge for a pricey restaurant in Paris. Considering Claire isn't in Paris right now, that seemed odd to the bank and to Claire. Two taps later, Claire says nope to the charge, and Wells Fargo is on the case. However you make money work, Wells Fargo can work with that.
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10: And unique artwork from communities around the country. When you meet the people behind the art, you get to appreciate every stroke of genius. What is true kindness? How can we help our neighbors in need? 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
10: All Good is about finding everyday people doing good in their communities.
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10: Reaching out.
37: 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I didn't think they would have helped me like this.
10: And putting other people first.
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10: 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The extraordinary bond we have with our pets is unlike any other. 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
17: All right. Welcome back to Bite Size Chicago. Just grabbing a slice at the pizza window. And while we're talking about pizza, how about this? A business that runs their pizza spot out of the back of a vintage Studebaker. Yes, it's true.
0: They are almost cracker-like. We just have a lot of fun playing with flavors that you wouldn't normally see. Not your traditional Indiana pizza place. We don't sell hot dogs. My name is Andrea Georgian, and I am the owner and operator of the Rolling Stone Baker. The Rolling Stone Baker is a Studebaker pizza truck that we have converted into a mobile wood-fired pizza party on wheels. We have a brick and mortar located in downtown Valparaiso, but today we're actually here in our hometown of Beverly Shores, Indiana. Kind of in the heart of the Indiana Dunes National Lakeshore. 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We are most known for our Purple Pig pizza. Vegetarians really enjoy pizzas such as our veggie marinara, but today we are going to be getting our fingers sticky. Our sticky fingers pizza starts off on our thin crust. Bacon jam acts as the sauce. Yes, that's right, you heard, bacon jam. We top it with wood-roasted cherry tomatoes, a little bit of mozzarella and provolone. 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
17: Well, from pizza made out of the back of a truck to pizza like you have never seen it, we're headed to Mundelein for a double-decker pie.
1: It's basically two identical pizzas stacked on top of each other. When I pull them out of the oven, some of them feel like they're 30 pounds. Chicago is a deep dish town, but the double-decker is a unique alternative that you can only get in the north suburbs. Bill's Pizza is a family restaurant with a Northwoods atmosphere, taxidermy animals on the wall. My grandfather started it in 1957. We've been handcrafting pizzas the same way ever since. We make a lot of thin crust pizzas, but we're known for our double decker, which my grandfather started. A little more than one dough ball. Two ladles of sauce on it, a meat topping. This is our own sausage recipe, handfuls of cheese. Then you put another layer of dough on top of that, another meat topping, and then you roll like a hand-braided crust around the edge. Most people's initial reactions are just shocked at how large it is and how much pizza it is. It's a lot of cheese, but it's a lot of fun eating it. They're really filling. We're really proud of my grandfather's invention. Two layers of pizza. Unbelievable. We want everybody to eat it this weekend in Chicago.
2: People are super surprised, and they always want to know. They're like, what's that? What's that? I didn't see that on the menu. Fireside has been around since 1904. It's been a variety of different types of restaurant, comfort food slash Cajun food. And we're open 365 days a year. We serve food until 3 a.m. Every day, Saturdays, we serve until 4 a.m. The really awesome thing that we have, which very few people know, is we have a secret Thai menu. Night time menu. It's available Friday, Saturday, and Sunday. We have our regular cooking staff all day, all night, but at 6 p.m. we bring in a special Thai chef. Om, who is our general manager, she's originally from Thailand, and she thought it would be a great idea to start incorporating some of her family recipes. Next thing you know, we started doing Thai night. It was one day a week. Turned into Friday, Saturday, Sunday. There is a number of traditional Thai items like basil chicken, some more unique items like a mussel pancake, and we have the most popular called spicy lime pork, super unique to the Chicago Thai food scene. really been word of mouth that we have these Thai dishes. We don't publicize it at all until right now. Fireside is not a Thai restaurant, but Fridays, Saturdays, and Sundays, we serve some of the best Thai food in the city.
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13: Yeah.
10: All Good is about finding everyday people doing good in their communities.
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10: Reaching out.
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10: And putting other people first.
38: It takes them back to who they were when they weren't homeless.
10: Even on a tough day, we're here for you on All Good. The extraordinary bond we have with our pets is unlike any other. 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
4: Oh my God.
14: You're on board North River Lobster Companies at Pier 81. It is the biggest floating lobster shack in New York City. Our specialty here is going to be our Shelly. It is a 28-inch lobster roll stuffed with some of New England's finest lobster meat.
4: Oh my God.
15: That's amazing.
4: Oh, we got a whole bag of chips on top of that. Icing on the cake. It is delicious, but I feel like this is a meal for like a week. I'm about to...
15: I'm in lobster heaven right now.
14: It's a small piece of paradise. I mean, you come on board and you really feel like you're on a small vacation. We take you for a quick 45-minute cruise down in the Hudson. Before you know it, we're back, and you're welcome to stay on board as long as you please.
20: Well, the Langham Hotel is absolutely beautiful inside. It's won countless awards for its amenities, but what I like the most is the incredible salt-crusted tomahawk steak. Yum! Jesse Kirsch has the story.
16: How's it going, George?
18: I have seen grilled steak, broiled steak, stir-fried steak, but I've never had a salt-crusted baked steak.
20: I walked in here, and it is swanky, it's fine, it's all of that, but it also looks like you've got some mean eats here.
15: So one of our signature dishes is this 32-ounce prime salt-encrusted tomahawk that we also serve with a poached Maine lobster. So it's our take on surf and turf in the city, and we have a ripping hot cast iron pan. Plenty of black pepper, because it's a thick steak. We're gonna sear for about 2 minutes each side, get a nice crust on it to start. Rock salt from France with a little bit of kosher salt, about a cup and a half of egg whites here. Got some rosemary we chopped up, some black peppercorns, fresh thyme. You want it as evenly spread out and dispersed around the steak as possible because you're creating an oven environment.
20: So it's an oven inside an oven.
15: Exactly. This is an old classic technique done with whole fish. So we're just doing it with the steak. You're getting all this perfume. Crack it open tableside. Your senses are booming because you're like, what is this? And then the smell hits you. You're like, okay, give me some of that. We torch it to get a little bit of that crust back.
20: Where are your manners, man?
15: You're right.
20: Got to teach this guy stuff. Cheers.
15: All right.
20: It's still going.
15: Yeah, right?
20: Like, I can't be like, oh, there's the garlic, there's the rosemary. Kind of just all...
15: It's
20: like a tornado. It's just swirling around.
19: Every
3: bite
5: doing something
3: is better than the last. Yeah. That's what job security sounds, tastes, and smells like.
15: Our Treval A1 sauce, a beef bordelaise, just a super classic sauce. Veal reduction, bone marrow just melted in there. A lot of herbs, red wine. Traditional hollandaise, done with a little truffle oil in there, a little truffle salt.
6: A little butter.
15: Butter. Butter.
7: We've got the lobster now.
15: Yeah, we're taking it out of the shell for you, making your life easy.
7: Simple. Beatles had it wrong.
6: All you need is love.
15: All you need is love and lobster.
7: You're also getting two sides that, in and of themselves, look like an Instagram post.
15: Some simply grilled asparagus, a little balsamic vinaigrette on the side. Some beautiful microgreens and radishes shaved on there.
6: And what are these things?
15: The watermelon radishes.
6: It's a watermelon radish?
15: Yeah.
6: It's like it's summer.
7: Is plural of asparagus asparagi, or is it still asparagus?
15: Asparaguses.
7: Or asparagus. But then that be a gaggle of asparagus.
15: And then we got our fried shishito peppers, yuzu aioli tossed in togarashi, and a little manchego cheese on top.
3: That's really good.
17: Well, it's an absolute gorgeous day outside, and why don't we end the show with something sweet? This place is as good as it is Instagrammable.
8: What makes marshmallows such a versatile treat to enjoy is they're so nostalgic. Everybody has that memory of s'mores or hot cocoa or Rice Krispie treats, and that's what we really play around with and elevate here. My name is Kat Connor, and I am the co-owner of Exo Marshmallow, the world's first marshmallow cafe, located in Rogers Park on the north side of Chicago. I actually started making marshmallows when I was in law school as gifts for people. Marshmallow making is part science and part magic. The science comes in really perfecting those precise measurements. The magic comes in with how you're adding those flavors. Pretty soon I met Lindsay, my business partner, and she came on board with all of these marketing, social media, e-commerce experience, and we just kind of grew pretty rapidly. Pretty soon people were asking for a physical location, and here it is now, a full-blown business, and we have an amazing staff behind us. One of our favorite things to do is really put our own twist on everyone's favorite treats. Turtle cups, which are really great spins on that turtle cookie. Marshmallow chicks for Easter. We also just go way outside the box. Flamin' Hot Cheeto marshmallows, cereal milk marshmallows, XO After Dark, which is all cocktail-inspired marshmallows. Crazy things you've never seen before. XO is kind of how you sign a letter. It's hugs and kisses. Our marshmallows are just really a basket full of love just for Chicago.
17: Well, that's going to do it for Bite Size Chicago. If you want to check out any of these stories again, just go to localish.com and make sure to like us on Facebook and Instagram. So long.
10: What is true kindness? How can we help our neighbors in need? Maybe it's as simple as a smile or a hug.
11: All sorts of emotions.
12: Yeah.
10: All Good is about finding everyday people doing good in their communities.
36: So they come here and they can get their food, personal items, everything.
10: Reaching out.
37: The community has a good heart. I didn't think they would have helped me like this.
10: And putting other people first.
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10: Even on a tough day, we're here for you on All Good. You're watching Localish. 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
3: 2, 1.
10: They're heartwarming stories from across the U.S.
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19: It's awesome to see someone else who originally didn't have that chance to finally get that opportunity to do so.
10: Coming together for a cause.
21: I was never allowed to use the word I can't.
10: From power that lifts us up.
22: So he says, I never trained a blind person, but I'll try. I broke the records, and they still stand today.
10: And bringing out the best in each other.
23: She doesn't stop. You can't fight that determination and that drive.
10: Escape the negative, because this is all good.

0: Hi, Ronnie. We met Michelle's angel today, and it was a huge surprise and blessing to us to find out that the bill was paid for. I have no idea who it is. I do know that they like breakfast.
1: Waiting on a table, and another table in another server's section wanted to pay for two ladies. It's a good thing to do for someone who's passed away. Take a tragedy and then do something really positive for it.
0: It was unexpected for her to lose her life. You know, to keep her memory alive has always been very important to me, and for others to do so as well. I can't even say in words how much it means to me.

0: We fell in love very quickly, got engaged, planned our dream wedding, and had a beautiful honeymoon. 4 days after we returned from our honeymoon, she would suddenly and unexpectedly pass away. As of this past weekend, it's been 3 years, three very long and difficult years. I believe it was about 4 weeks ago on a Friday, I received a random text message from a number I didn't recognize, and it didn't quite make sense. It was thanking me for breakfast. At first, I just thought maybe it was a wrong number. Didn't respond, didn't think twice on it. Until 2 days later, I received a similar message, and the person had left behind a card showing a picture of Michelle and telling them that this was an act of kindness on her behalf. They encouraged them to call or text her husband, Ronnie. I would say spanning over the last 4 weeks, I've received close to about 10 different messages. I hope you have a wonderful week and happy holidays. God bless.
1: When I gave it to the ladies, because he asked me to, they brought it back again. So it's kind of created a really nice circle of people just like creating more of a community. I don't know. It's nice.
0: Well, I think there's beauty in the unknown. If this person wants me to know who they are, at whatever given time it may be, I'm sure they'll let me know. But if they prefer to remain anonymous, then I think that's a good thing.

0: I do a lot of private appointments for people who just love henna. They love the artwork. I also offer henna crowns to those who have lost their hair during chemotherapy as an alternative to wigs and scarves. I remember including a hummingbird once for a woman who had lost her sister previously, and hummingbirds were symbolic to her of her relationship with her sister. I also offer them by donation because I want it to be something that's accessible to anybody. There was one woman that I did a henna crown for a couple of times that was particularly special because she was a mom and she had come in for a crown once, and later I asked her to come back for another crown because I was going to be doing an interview with somebody and they wanted to talk with her and ask her about what her experience was like. And I remember her at one point saying, "I love Sarah," and I just it immediately brought tears to my eyes because I don't think that I had realized that I had such an impact on her. So sorry. So that was a really special experience, and it was very insightful for me. So after I've completed a crown, it's usually a very excited response. I frequently hear, "I can't believe that's my head. I can't believe that artwork is on me." Often there are tears. I've had many clients tell me afterwards that they suddenly feel beautiful now, and they're seeing themselves differently than they did before. I take a lot of care in what I do. I try to provide a relaxing and uplifting experience. These women are usually, you know, going to lots and lots of doctor's appointments, and they're going in for chemo, and sometimes they are doing radiation, you know, so they're having a lot of interactions and appointments with, you know, with people that it's in such a, you know, medical sort of way. And so this provides them with an opportunity to relax and to feel sort of taken care of for a little while. And a lot of women tell me that it's like going to a spa, getting their hair done, getting a massage, or getting their nails done. They're being beautified and they're also relaxing at the same time. I also offer them by donation because I want it to be something that's accessible to anybody. Some women could afford to pay what a normal rate would be for a henna crown, but some women can't because often cancer treatments, chemotherapy, radiation, medications are all very expensive, and that doesn't really leave a lot of room for extras like having henna adornment on your head or other self-care. So I want to make sure that everybody has an opportunity to have that done if they want to.
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6: When your cat is acting weirder, or your dog is being louder, your turtle moves slower.
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8: Whoa, slow down, buddy.
6: Or your puppy is acting clumsy-er. 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
6: Veg. The better, kinder ER for pets. This.
9: We're back on All Good.
10: Oh, my God.
2: Is she?
10: Yeah. I've never really been able to eat much.
11: When he was smaller, he would always ask me to taste things. Can I taste this? Can I taste that? Food has always been a huge part of our life.
10: I've always felt that I've been missing out on like tons of different types of food. And so I've always wanted to just try those foods.
11: He would love nothing better than to be a chef. And if only he didn't have this condition, or if there's ever going to be a cure, that's what he's going to do.
2: We're going to make fresh pasta tagliolini with Parmesan cheese cream sauce.
11: Nikki was born with recessive dystrophic epidermolysis bullosa. It's a skin disorder.
10: It is painful just even to move around.
11: Growing up in Italy, we all had dinner together all the time. And of course, Nikki can't eat. It makes me sad. And it's really hard for me sometimes to eat next to him because I don't want him to feel left out.
2: I made this morning with egg yolks, semolina, and flour.
11: Here's a kid that can't even eat, and all he does is watching the Food Network. It's a real big passion of his.
2: At this point, I started with a high heat, and I'm going to take it down, lower down the heat, so it doesn't burn it, but slowly cooks all the way through.
1: We have organized a masterclass with the chef. Our aim is not only to fulfill Nicky's dream today, but to be able to help him for the next years.
2: You see, at this point, the sauce is it's on the thick side.
1: And we want to launch this initiative to fundraise and to help the family for his cures that are very expensive.
2: We add some cooking water. Well, today we are going to make two dishes. The savory will be tagliolini with the Parmesan cheese cream, and the sweet will be a tiramisu.
10: I'm here to just learn about cooking more things and then hopefully get to try some of those things.
2: How does it smell? Can you smell it? Et voila. I added the onion so it gives some kicks, but this is Caffredo. Can you smell it?
10: Mm-hmm.
2: Buon appetito, enjoy. Yeah, don't feel the pressure. Don't feel the pressure. I'm just. Hold on, I have also.
10: Well, my mom's Italian, of course, and other food that I've seen doesn't look nearly as good.

0: flatten the whipped
1: not
0: cream.
1: Not to foam the whipped cream. Correct. Oh. Oh, you see? He knows. He knows. Yeah. He's an expert.
2: Right.
0: That's the reaction.
1: That's
0: want.
1: The reaction I wanted.
2: So cute. I'm glad you enjoy it, okay?
0: Mm-hmm. Up next.
3: In the prison yards, everybody wants to know where you're from. On the college campuses, we don't care where you're from. We just care where you're going.
0: And later?
4: 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You saw how many people we fed out here today.
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6: This is the sound of Claire cooking dinner at home. And that's the sound of a fraud alert from Wells Fargo flagging a charge for a pricey restaurant in Paris. 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Two taps later, Claire says nope to the charge and Wells Fargo is on the case. However you make money work, Wells Fargo can work with that.
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9: 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What is true kindness? How can we help our neighbors in need? Maybe it's as simple as a smile or a hug.
12: All sorts of emotions.
13: Yeah.
9: All Good is about finding everyday people doing good in their communities.
14: So they come here and they can get their food, personal items, everything.
9: Reaching out.
15: The community has a good heart. I didn't think they would have helped me like this.
9: And putting other people first.
16: It takes them back to who they were when they weren't homeless.
9: Even on a tough day, we're here for you on All Good. The extraordinary bond we have with our pets is unlike any other. Here on Pet Project, we consider our furry friends members of the family, and we know you do, too. So we're introducing you to some of the most amazing pets we've met.
17: This is a duck I keep seeing everywhere.
9: The owners who go above and beyond to help them out.
18: I could tell it was love at first sight.
9: And the stories of resilient pets that inspire us all.
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9: 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We should all be staying active. And here on Pumped, we show you all the different ways members of your community are keeping in shape. 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
9: Proving that age is just a number.
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9: And challenging what we think is possible.
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9: 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But only the locals really know where to go. On My Go-To, we discover some of the strangest...
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0: We're back on All Good. Up next.
3: I was sentenced to 16 years to life for second-degree murder. And I spent the next 25 years in prison.
26: I'm blessed. I'm truly blessed. Truly blessed to have a man like that share his experience and to uplift us. Letting us know, doesn't matter your past, anybody can make it.
3: One of the biggest distinctions that I see between the prison yards and the college campuses is that in the prison yards, everybody wants to know where you're from. On the college campuses, we don't care where you're from. We just care where you're going.
27: Arnaldo Fabino.

0: So my name is Arnold, and I co-facilitate the Insight Garden Program.
1: And that's part of the season.
0: I want to talk about that right now. We got it ready?
2: We're ready.
0: Okay. And we work with the fellas, and we're trying to teach the getting out of the me thinking and into the we thinking.
3: While the inmates are digging in the soil, learning about the particles that make up soil, they're also metaphorically digging within their soul. With Arnold, it was very unique with him because he was actually an inmate here at Avenal State Prison.
0: By the time I was 21, I was a real knucklehead doing heroin, cocaine, and I went to a party and I got a fight. I lost a fight. I was really, really embarrassed as a result of it, and I came back and I stabbed the guy. He ended up dying, and I was sentenced to 16 years to life for second-degree murder. And I spent the next 25 years in prison. What the education did for me, I mean, seeing the world through an academic lens changes the whole perspective of living. Once upon a time, I just used to live just for the day. And as a result of education, I want to live for tomorrow. I want to see next week. I want to see next month. And that's what education did for me. And so I went back to school in 2012. 2014, I graduated, got my second AA degree. And then I thought about it. Well, I can do 2 more years of school. And one morning, 8 o'clock in the morning, trying to get to my class, and the buzzer goes off. And, well, for 25 years, you hear a buzzer, you hit the floor. So guess what Arnold did?
4: So what is it like to come back, and you're here all the time, but to be able to walk around campus, the campus that kind of shaped you?
0: I don't even feel like it really even happened, that I actually went through here and came, I saw, I completed.
5: About 95% of the people currently in prison will come back into the community one day. So something we have to ask ourselves is, what do we want to have happened during the time that they were incarcerated? So it's really a support program for formerly incarcerated students. So what we do is we assist with the application process to the university, and then if students are accepted to Fresno State and come to our program, then we create a community of support, of mentorship, of encouragement.
6: And for him to be incarcerated, you can tell the class focused more on what every little word he had to say. And it was so awesome because, you know, he's been through it. He related to us. He knows what it's like. He knows what we go through. And for him to accomplish so much and not stop at that level and to keep on continuing on when he gets out, that's even more the merrier. And I didn't know there was so many doors for us that can be opened. And he brought that to our attention.
0: Yeah, it was really super cool just to show him that we can do it. And I'd tell him, you know, I was there in your shoes, and I want you guys to be here in my shoes, because we can. There's nothing stopping us but us.
7: The Dear Santa Society really makes Christmas a reality for families who otherwise wouldn't have a Christmas.
8: Dear Santa,
7: we answer letters that families send who truly need our help.
8: I'm 10 years old, and for Christmas, I want a toy called Mini Brands. Some of the kids don't realize that they are in need, and they're asking for a bike and a TV. And the other ones, they don't want anything for themselves, but they want sheets for their sister's bed. And I also want a reindeer jumper for sleeping.
7: We're still answering the letter as Santa and the elves.
8: It's shopping, wrapping, and then delivering. This little boy says, I want a cop car and a fire car and a helicopter.
7: Some families, they ask for a sleeping bag. They're sleeping on a floor. And just to hear that a child sleeps on the floor could just break your heart.
8: She wants LOL toys, a Christmas book, an eagle toy, and Legos.
7: They're not asking for these iPads or computers. They're really just asking for essentials for a child.
8: Our 31st season. Jim, who was our founder, he saw something on the news about how postal workers buy for families when they get Dear Santa letters. So he got money from friends and family, 8 families that he helped that year. And then it just
5: grew from there.
7: Last year, we helped over 100 children and over 35 families.
2: They must send a letter. Some of the letters from the kids are very emotional.
7: It's pretty gut-wrenching what you hear with these stories. They have a mother who might be incarcerated. They have a father who might be out of the picture for the time being. These children, they have it tough and by no choice of their own. Christmas gifts just wouldn't be a priority because it's really not a necessity for them.
2: You've taken a big weight off their shoulders because they're worrying about paying bills.
7: They deserve to have a Christmas. They deserve to have happiness. They deserve just those few toys. The number of families that we can help depends on the donations that we receive. It's an operation, to say the least. We have a shopping team. We have a wrapping team. And then we have our group sorting all the food. You really do feel like an elf. You knock on their door, you have everything.
5: When they deliver, it's bags of clothing, toys, and a bin of food.
7: Christmas isn't just about gifts. It's about spending time with your family. It's about having a meal together.
5: It's God bless you. Oh, thank you so much.
2: And seeing how grateful people are, how joyous the kids are. When you got little kids jumping around.
7: You can just see their face light up. You know, everything's wrapped, of course. They don't know what it is, but they're happy that they're going to get to open something under the tray. We really do rely solely on donations.
2: Think of all the things you do for your own children. So if you just took one-tenth of what you do for your own children and do it for somebody else, bring a little joy into a family.
7: It's really indescribable.
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22: I'm gonna give you two, hold on, okay? And if you walk down the line, they'll give you some more stuff, okay?
23: We've been doing this going on 6 years. 6 years ago, my wife and I started out Pizza, Coffee, and Donuts, and we meant just to go out on one Saturday, and it turned into this. You know, I posted my pictures on Instagram. I never meant this to happen, but the lowrider community nationwide jumped into support and started making huge donations, and I couldn't turn it down, you know, and so now people depend on us.
24: I have four kids. I'm not so fortunate to go and buy any and everything that they want, so this is helping me. This is helping them. This is making the kids happy.
23: My addiction had me homeless. My addiction had me out, you know, my family got tired and locked the doors on me. My turning point was just the fact that I'd gotten tired of the lifestyle. I was in prison when my mom died. I wasn't able to come home, you know, for the services. And, you know, stuff hit me hard. And once I was able to, you know, put my head together, my thoughts together, I went back to school, graduated with both a bachelor's and a master's. But I never forgot the people who are still struggling. You know, I asked God, clean me up, and I'll do what you want me to do. And this is what he blessed me with. He blessed me with a nonprofit, which is Mission Echo, Ex-Chola Helping Others. And he blessed me with an entire nation of you know, support, followers, people making donations. I mean, I couldn't do this by myself. You saw how many people we fed out here today.
0: Hi, baby. Hi.
24: This is awesome that there's a lot of people out here that's helping feed the community, looking out for us that doesn't have too much or are not too fortunate to go and buy gifts from Walmart or wherever, you know what I mean? You know, this is an awesome thing.
1: Thank you, guys.
23: We can change. People can change. You know, you have to want it. You have to do the footwork. The same footwork that we put into doing crimes and taking from the community, now just reverse it. I mean, you saw all the smiling faces. Well, you know, the grateful people, you know, on the homeless population that are out here serving, it touches my heart. My Instagram for the homeless is mission_echo, and that's how you can get involved with us. It's none of our business why people are homeless. Everybody's got to eat. That's our hashtag. We can do it. Look, I mean, look what an ex-cholo is doing, you know.
3: Do you know someone who's doing good for others? Let us know on social media, and you just might see their story on All Good.
4: Everyone needs a break from their 9-to-5, and we know you don't want to spend those vacation days on the couch. 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
27: Everyone's got one.
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27: Their favorite spot.
29: They're usually in awe.
27: You have to see it to believe it.
30: This is a dream for me.
31: It's just sheer joy.
30: There's nothing like this in the world.
27: You love them.
28: Don't even get me started.
27: And tell everyone who will listen.
31: Amazing.
28: So fun.
32: Let's go check it out.
27: This is my go-to.
32: You only live once, man. Give it a shot.
33: The things that are carved into ice are fabulous.
34: This in particular is awesome.
35: So Moody Gardens Iceland is an attraction unlike any other.
36: It's just spectacular.
37: This is magical.
38: Definitely worth the adventure down here to come see it.
35: We're actually inside an insulated tent that is 18,000 square feet. It's filled with 2 million pounds of ice that has been carved up into a winter wonderland. These are some of the best ice carvers in the world. And every bit of what you see is hand-carved ice.
36: It is cold, and it's really cool that they do this by hand.
39: Welcome to Iceland!
36: It looks like a real thing. It's incredible.
35: To Moody Gardens, Iceland. This year we have Caribbean Christmas for a theme. So imagine that you're here in Galveston, and then you're going to go off into the Gulf of Mexico. Down underwater, you're going to see all kinds of different marine life, ranging from the coral reefs to hammerhead sharks to all kinds of tropical fish. We're going to get you about 150 miles out into the Gulf of Mexico to the Flower Garden Banks, which is a pristine marine sanctuary right here in the Gulf of Mexico. And then we're going to take you even further into the Caribbean. So all along the way, you're going to see different submarines, vessels. You're even going to see Santa. So you can stop and get some photo opportunities along the way. And and it's a beautiful and fun experience for everyone.
38: It's cold, for one, but it's outstanding with the artistry.
35: And this year we have a special wall that's dedicated to the Houston Astros. They won the World Series this year, so we've got another photo op. You can stand next to your favorite player and save those special memories. And congratulations to the Houston Astros for being our World Series champions. We've also expanded Shivers Ice Bar, so when you go in there, you can enjoy a shot of your favorite beverage or even a mini beer. Have a seat at the ice table, ice chairs, the bar itself. Everything is made of ice.
1: It's cold.
2: It's super cold.
38: Chilly is not the right word.
36: It's really a year-round process, starting with freezing the ice starting in February.
35: The different blocks of ice are created in different colors, so we have to determine in advance what colors are needed, how much of this Pantone blue and this yellow and this red. And this is all determined in advance because it has to be frozen in advance. And then they're even shipped in at different phases so that the ice carvers will have what they need in the time frame they need it.
36: The actual work of carving the ice is just a period of 40 days creating the different scenes that we have to offer here. We have a team of 24 ice carvers that have come from Harbin, China. These are some of the best ice carvers in the world. There are spectacular ice carving competitions that take place there on a much larger scale. So to be able to bring that here to the U.S. and to the Gulf Coast in particular is really a special opportunity that we love to share with our guests.
35: It's a construction zone of ice.
36: They use chainsaws, chisels, ice picks, and some of the detail in there is very intricate.
38: It's outstanding with the artistry. Definitely worth the adventure down here to come see it.
36: The holiday season is usually pretty warm here in Texas.
5: It's so nice to just enjoy the cool air and see all the beautiful sculptures that are made.
36: So to create a venue here at 9 degrees, it's quite a challenge.
5: It's cold.
7: It's freezing cold.
2: It's so cold, I can't feel my own face.
35: We're in Galveston. You never know. It could be 80 degrees outside, but it's the perfect way to celebrate the holidays.
8: Totally unique to the East Coast.
9: Because it's so immersive, it's not like going to an art museum. This is just constantly moving.
36: That was a good time.
8: There's over 50 unique rooms and spaces here across 40,000 square feet.
10: The DJ booth, you turn out the sliders and make a beat.
8: 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Uncover a story and follow along as you move through the space.
9: Every time I come here, I see something new.
8: There's no barrier between you and the art. 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
8: 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I'm the founder and CEO here at Otherworld.
11: I think this is my favorite room by far.
8: Otherworld started back in 2018. 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Philadelphia seemed like a natural fit. Great arts and culture scene. Tons of great local artists in the area. Nothing really exists here that's like Otherworld. It's very much a choose-your-own-adventure experience. There's really no right or wrong way to do it. Each room can feel very different from one another, but they are sort of tied together to create this overarching theme. It's definitely abstract. It's left open for interpretation a bit. This is a massive collaborative undertaking. Hundreds of artists, fabricators, engineers that have been part of the process. We try and pull in local artists to have their own space, run with it.
12: This is a duplication of my house in Northern Liberty. It's pretty much my living room in a little grander way. I use a big variety of skulls. Everything's real. That's a phoenix, cow, jawbones, and a deer skull. I want them to be lost in it. I want them to get absorbed into all the details.
9: This is City Square, a central hub and a connector to a bunch of the rooms. 8 projectors in this room to get coverage on every wall so it looks like the images and the videos are part of the structure itself. It's a different experience for everybody.
13: This is what we call the data temple. This room has 48 LED clusters.
9: Each one of these nodes has like a different color. And when you plug it in, you can kind of see the color pulse.
0: This is the moth room. Her name is Estella. Her wings spread across the entire room. She has galaxy eyes, which look like the cosmos. It's one of the softer rooms here at Otherworld. They're chairs, so you can stay here for a while.
8: This here is an actual weeping willow tree in that it rains. It's filled with 20,000 feet of hose and 2 miles of LEDs.
9: This could be a place you visit once a year or once a week. I brought my kids here, and it's a giant playground for them, like they're living inside a storybook or a movie or a video game. You have teenagers who are Instagramming everything, and then you have adults walking around like this sort of childlike wonder.
8: There are underlying puzzles and interactive components in every space. And every different medium of art's rolled up into one to create super immersive environments.
1: I think people like feeling the power of nostalgia, of the atmosphere, the people, just keeping the same traditions alive.
3: They sell these suckers, and I forgot they even existed until today.
4: It's that classic 50s mid-century feel that kind of gives people the essence of time traveling. I always tell people that the best way to explain this place is like an old-fashioned convenience store. It's basically your one-stop shop on Route 66, and it actually went right down Fair Oaks this way. We are a pharmacy, and we are a soda fountain, and you know, our pharmacy in the back is a compounding pharmacy, which means that they do make a lot of the medications, but they also make a couple of acids that we use here in the soda fountain that are unique to our location. We add it to different kinds of soda concoctions to make your soda sour. It adds like a little bit of a zing, and it's super delicious. And then surrounded all around you are nostalgic gifts, just kind of, you know, take you back.
3: It's nice because he gets a little taste of what I had when I was little, and I sort of get to feel like a kid again.
1: I think it's really cool to see it so well preserved, but still like interactive. It's not like a museum. Like you can come visit it, and it's still kind of like how it was in like its heyday.
6: I hope to take my kids here someday. You know, I'll be able to tell them about their great-grandpa and their grandpa coming here with me.
4: I just love being a part of the community that people can count on to always get the same old-school experience, from the candies that you can buy to the music that you'll hear to the things that you'll see and touch. It's been a huge responsibility of just making sure that this place...
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20: So right now we're standing in front of the largest bounce house in the world. When people come here, they are like kids in candy stores. You wouldn't expect it to be so big. Broke the Guinness Book of World Records in 2017. Inside, we are at over 20,000 square feet of just inflatable bouncy house. 32 feet high from the base to the highest point on the castle. When the kids are in the parking lot, they get really excited. Before they even set foot onto our grounds, they're just like anticipating being on everything. This is the Big Bounce America. We are located at the Navy Yard. So this is our first time in Philly. Usually we've been like on the outskirts of Jersey. So inside we have several different rooms. There are obstacle courses in the bounce house. We have a nice slide, a ball pit, and then some climbing towers in there. The castle is so unique because it has its own DJ booth. Walking into the castle is like a whole nother world. Our last sessions on a Saturday is always going to be for adults. The adults love this. The atmosphere changes for the adult session. We play different music. The DJs even play different games. There's a lot of different things for people to engage in. We have food trucks and a boombox station as soon as you come in. You can definitely feel the atmosphere and the fun when you come here. Hydrate and maybe stretch a little before you come. If you don't get tired in the castle, we have airspace, which is two different ball pits and inflatables that the kids and adults are gonna love. And then we also have something called Sports Zone, which is a series of different arena type sports. We've got a dodgeball net in there. If you wanna play dodgeball, we have jousting sticks and basketball hoops. And we also have the largest obstacle course in America, which is over 900 feet, 4 lanes of just incredible fun. The obstacle course is over 900 square feet. It's designed to be a race. Usually it takes about 10 minutes for people to complete. Super fun, high energy, lots of games, definitely engaging. Definitely wanna bring your energy.
2: Coming here and seeing some of the old stuff, that's like I haven't seen that image since I was a kid. I don't know, this is like almost like a time capsule for me.
5: You feel alive when you touch things, whether it's books or like DVD artwork or video. 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
7: Since we opened here in Eagle Rock, we've shattered every rental record since 1985, and we're renting about 1,300 movies on DVD and Blu-ray a week. Vidiots opened in 1985 in Santa Monica as an independent video store. Our founders, Patty Pollinger and Kathy Tauber, started with 800 VHS tapes, and very quickly they grew into one of the most famous and beloved video stores in all of Los Angeles. All we're doing here is taking what Patty and Kathy built and making it bigger with a movie theater and the beer and wine and food and flexible community space.
5: Having a place like this is quite amazing, actually. Places like this really allow people who really take cinema very seriously an opportunity to come in, rent different movies and explore and study the craft of filmmaking.
2: I like to kind of come in here fresh and just see what jumps out at me. To be able to kind of come in here and do that at will is nice to have.
7: Whether or not we were a nonprofit before or what we are now, we exist for the community and to give people equitable, affordable access to the film and media arts. People who are coming to Vidiots now, even the youngest, are building towards a lifelong love for this art form, and that's...
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24: 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The draw is plus 280. Meanwhile, Argentina is favored to qualify for the next round at minus 300.
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0: It's a great place to visit all year long.
1: Ever since I was little, I always wanted to have my own restaurant. My parents wanted me to do something completely different. They didn't want me to go into the restaurant business because they knew how hard it was. So Chino Boricua stands for Chinese Puerto Rican.
3: 100% Puerto Rico. There's no place in the United States, I believe, that is as good as this one as far as Chinese Puerto Rican food.
1: Chinese Puerto Rican fusion food, it is what Chinese food is in Puerto Rico. Welcome to Michi's. I was born in Panama, and then after that, I left Panama to go to China. And then when I was 2 years old, I went from China to Puerto Rico. So I've grown up in Puerto Rico ever since I was 2 years old. My parents, they started a restaurant in Puerto Rico in the 90s. It's a Chinese Puerto Rican restaurant. It is Chinese food, how it's known in Puerto Rico. So it integrates flavors, ingredients from the island. They very much started from the ground up without knowing and just learning as they went. I remember me being in the cashier when I first could, and then eventually, you know, going into the kitchen and helping out here and there, the fryer, all these little things. They've definitely taught me everything that I know. This is my dad, Afulao. Little by little, these tweaks here and there became established recipes that they've carried on. And now they've passed on to me. And it is the recipes that we are using today. We opened in May of 2021, and I could probably say that this is my own. So Michi's, the name stands for Michelle. It is a nickname that I was given in Puerto Rico when I was a kid.
3: I think it's actually a little better than in Puerto Rico.
1: The popular items by far is the boneless barbecue ribs, drenched in our sweet and sour sticky sauce. The fried rice, which is made with ham, pork, egg, and scallion. The carne frita, which is a Puerto Rican dish. It's fried pork. And then we incorporate some of the Asian spices into it. And of course, the tostones, which are green plantains. We make them fresh every day. We toss them with a little bit of garlic butter to finish them. So we make our fried chicken from scratch every day. We make the seasoning. We were actually awarded from Eater, like top 10 fried chicken places in Houston. So we're very proud about our fried chicken. Cebolla de pimiento. This restaurant, it's known within the Puerto Rican community all over Texas. We have people that drive 2, 3, 4 hours every weekend to come here and eat our food.
3: I'm from Puerto Rico. I live in Fort Worth, Texas. I drive here every 2 weeks. It takes me about 4 hours to get here and 4 hours to get back. This place is unique. This is the only one in Texas that this is one of a kind. It's completely worth it.
1: What I would love for them to feel after coming here is that they have been transported back to the island.
4: Yeah, it's really good. I'm from Puerto Rico, actually, and then back home, I love that Chinese food. So when I find this place in here, I just like come out a lot.
1: He feels very proud that, you know, I followed in his footsteps. They miss home. They miss what they were able to get from the island. And I think that we are able to serve that community and fill in that gap and make them feel like Yeah, they're able to.
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14: When I surf, I often I don't want to come back on land. 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But when I'm out on the water, it really makes me feel alive and, you know, intense.
15: Out with Dan, we watched, you know, surfing with him and having fun. 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
14: We started collaborating about how could we make a custom surfboard that would work to fit my unique center of gravity, my unique body shape.
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18: You're watching My Go-To.
16: We do like parties.
17: My favorite part of our studio is that we allow people who never tried pottery before to see what it's like, to test it out. Maybe someone will develop a new hobby. Maybe someone will do it for the rest of their lives. Maybe not. It's okay too. That's fine. Most of the pottery studios, they require a membership. You need to commit for at least like 8 classes or a month, and we do not require anything like that. You can just join one time pottery class, and we have everything. It's like fully equipped studio. I was like, okay, since I'm joining the pottery studio, I need to know how to do pottery myself. And I loved it, and I was so surprised because I'm not an artist at all. When I thrown for the first time and I actually like made a mug, I was like, wow. The Lower East Side location opened in January this year. Clinton Hill, May, and then Upper West Side opened in July. Our pottery studio became like a center for creative people. Clinton Hill is a very creative neighborhood. They were so excited about pottery studio being here. They're like, wow, I do pottery too.
19: I really enjoy teaching, and this is not an easy craft. It's a lot of work that get involved, so we want the students to know that, you know, we're here to help them. So just pick it up, throw it, and aim for the center. Coning is to bring it up into a cone shape to get the air sockets out. If there's any air sockets, it's going to expand during the filing process, and we don't want that. It's going to break through the clay wall. Make sure the clay is nicely placed in the center. You must get your hands wet. We're going to open to make a hole in the center so we can work both outside and inside. To do that, put both elbows on your leg. Comes down the wheel like this, no pressure from the side. Find the center and push it down with your thumb. Perfect, just like that. To make it bigger, I use my index finger. I touch the base of my clay and I pull it towards myself. So keep in mind that after firing, it's gonna shrink about 10%. So if you would like that size, make it a little bigger too. Pulling is to increase the height of your work. To do this, get both of your hands wet. I use two fingers and put it outside with the other hand. I use two fingers also and put it inside and they go parallels like this. Start all the way from the bottom, push it with the outside finger, slowly move it up to the top and then let go. To make the mouth smaller, use four fingers, kind of squeeze it a little bit. We're gonna use this heat gun to speed up the drying process. A class here is usually 2 hours long. Some people want to spend 30, 40 minutes at the wheel, and then we cut it off, move it to the table, and then we're gonna start hand build, like handles, decorating, painting. So you have to score in slip every time you attach anything onto your item. Slip is wet clay, and we use like an adhesive. You can just use a wet brush and kind of smooth it out. And for decorating, cutting tools, we have a lot. A lot of these tools were created for like a specific purpose, but in the studio, the more you work, the more purpose you will find for these tools.
17: I love to see their like moment when they discover their ability to create. We host corporate events, birthday parties, bachelorette parties. It's $90 for a two-hour session. It includes firing as well.
19: After firing, the brown, muddy clay will become white.
17: And the texture is matte, so it's not glossy, it's not waterproof, and not fault safe. If they do want to paint their piece and they want us to glaze it, that's $120 per person. Most of the guests, I feel like they go with $120 option to be able to actually use the piece. And then we just deepen clear glaze for them because glazing has to be done between the first and second firings. I love seeing people leaving after the class because all of them are super excited about coming back for their pieces. We don't tell them like goodbye. We tell them see you in a couple of weeks. And a lot of them, when they pick it up, they sign up for the second class. It's like, I actually want to do something else. I like this bowl. I need a matching cup for that.
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6: If you compare the DNA of every human being on the planet, you'll learn that we are 99.99% the same. 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I'm Michael Koenigs, and this is More in Common, a show where I travel the country looking for stories about what brings us together. It turns out this country has countless stories of unity. But to find these extraordinary friendships, we have to reach out. This is More in Common.
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8: Chef Matt Salaya prepared one of the restaurant's newest favorites.
20: Our pan-seared salmon with house-made whole grain mustard and rosemary gnocchi and Parmesan fennel broth. Yeah, it's a fantastic dish. We ultimately cook to put smiles on people's faces and have them remember us.
0: That is so good, Ryan. That is amazing.
20: Yeah, one of the things we do is we put a nice sear on the top of that.
8: Executive chef Ryan Jackson worked at several Napa restaurants for a decade before returning home to open his own place 11 years ago. Here you can dine in the train car booths.
21: You know, you got the pictures that, you know, sort of look like you're on a train and you're looking out at very scenery of, you know, the whole agriculture mecca that we are here.
8: The food is locally sourced as much as possible.
20: Fruits, of course, vegetables, of course, mushrooms right down the street, our local olive oil from Bari Olive Oil.
8: Chef Ryan even creates dishes some people might not think they'll like, such as the crispy Brussels sprouts.
20: We like apples, so you have apple cider vinegar aioli. Some medjool dates and toasted almonds.
0: That's what makes it kind of sweet. Mm-hmm. It's kind of a sweet taste.
8: The signature meatloaf keeps folks coming back.
0: Oh, wow. Now I understand.
20: And on top, it is a braised Swiss chard. So it's a red wine braised Swiss chard.
8: The dishes may sound familiar, but they hit you with different notes, like the duck bruschetta.
20: We do something a little bit different here. We have a basil goat cheese spread on the bottom of it, and then braised duck leg. Like a taste of Thanksgiving-ish that's approachable year-round. We are serious in what we do, but we don't take ourselves too seriously.
8: La Elegante Taqueria on Kern Street in Fresno's Chinatown has been feeding families for three decades. The grill is usually full of tortillas ready to be flipped to fill orders.
1: We're famous for our tacos.
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8: This small place packs a big punch when it comes to tasty tacos, tortas, quesadillas, and burritos, all with your choice of protein. Owner Abelardo Arenas started me off with my favorite, a carne asada taco.
1: That is so good.
8: The staff's in constant motion with so many customers coming through to grab a bite.
4: So what did you get here today?
22: Just a single taco combo. It's delicious. Mm-hmm. And I order it because it's more authentic.
8: The birria, or stew, is made the traditional way with goat meat, and it is fantastic.
1: So much flavor in everything you do. You got to get your hands dirty, too. Yeah.
8: Abelardo's father, Benito, passed away in 2022. He credits his parents for instilling a strong work ethic in their seven kids and for starting a taco truck, which provided an authentic taste of Mexico.
1: In the region where we're from, in Jalisco, you kind of get the sense of the adobada, but the asada, and also the birria. The birria Jalisco also, you know, that flavor.
22: The meat is real flavorful.
8: That's why people always come back for more.
1: So on this tostada, we add the guacamole, the meat. We add beans, cheese, cilantro, onions, tomatoes, and chili.
8: Generations of families have enjoyed this Chinatown gem.
3: Their tacos are one of my favorites. I've been coming here since I was a kid.
1: We still have customers that are bringing their grandsons in now.
3: Wow.
8: Abelardo and his wife Adela are proud of the awards and attention La Elegante has generated.
1: We hit it off, I guess. Not easy. Yeah. We make it look easy.
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4: Worth the Wait takes you to the front of America's longest lines to answer one question. Is it worth the wait? From a massive 7-pound burrito to a slice of pie that has locals going crazy, we'll let you know what's worth it and what's not. This is Worth the Wait. This country is full of unusual places to see and amazing things to do. But only the locals really know where to go. On My Go-To, we discover some of the strangest...
10: This is a brain of a gorilla.
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4: 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What is true kindness? How can we help our neighbors in need? Maybe it's as simple as a smile or a hug.
12: All sorts of emotions.
13: Yeah.
4: All good is about finding everyday people doing good in their communities.
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4: Reaching out.
26: The community has a good heart. I didn't think they would have helped me like this.
4: And putting other people first.
27: It takes them back to who they were when they weren't homeless.
4: Even on a tough day, we're here for you on All Good.
7: 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We also visited Central California's only eatery to make Yelp's top 100 places to eat in 2024. Visitors drawn by the beauty of Sequoia National Park often stop in Three Rivers. Tourists and locals alike love Sierra Subs, which ranks number 8 on Yelp's top 100 places to eat in the U.S.
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30: 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Grilled chicken breast, tomatoes, and onions.
34: This is something you keep hikers will stuff in their pocket. And say, I will need this on the trail.
33: There's not much to choose from up there, so you got to stop here.
34: Yeah.
33: Before you go up.
7: The scenic river deck is a popular spot for lunch. Some sandwiches, like the Lisbon, are inspired by the Milner's travels.
28: There's smoked pork, and it's all on a grilled baguette. And it's yummy. It's warm, tasty, and goes down really good. And I'm drinking pomegranate lemonade, fresh.
7: And sometimes celebrities quietly drop in on their way to Sequoia.
33: So we got Mark Zuckerberg, John C. O'Reilly, Jada Pinkett Smith.
7: Allison says one particular actor needs to try the Hollywood Tremor, which comes with chipotle cream cheese.
34: It's spicy here.
30: It's spicy. Yeah. Well, it has bacon in it. I love Kevin Bacon. And so he works in Hollywood. He was in the movie Tremors. So it's a very roundabout way. It's like 7 degrees to Kevin Bacon, but we did it in a sandwich.
34: Has he come to try the sandwich?
30: No, come on down. We'd love to have him. Absolutely.
35: Sabay di. Ton lap you, Lotus Kitchen.
7: Mm-hmm.
0: Lotus Kitchen on Cedar and Floradora in central Fresno is a spot where you can give Asian Cajun cuisine a try.
2: This is a classic Cajun butter noodle.
3: Okay.
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0: The spice level on this tasty combination ranges from 1 to 10.
2: If you want to go the level of spice, it will turn red. 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Will turn red.
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0: The impressive seafood boil has something for everyone. Snow crab legs, shrimp, corn, and crawfish. 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
2: We have two sauce flavor, which is a classic Cajun, or we have our own house sauce, which is called the Farmer seasoning. 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We love to use ginger, galanga, kaffir lime leaf.
0: Their version of fish and chips is a salt and pepper shrimp and calamari.
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5: Yeah.
1: All good is about finding everyday people doing good in their communities.
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1: Reaching out.
7: The community has a good heart. I didn't think they would have helped me like this.
1: And putting other people first.
8: It takes them back to who they were when they weren't homeless.
1: Even on a tough day, we're here for you on All Good. The extraordinary bond we have with our pets is unlike any other. Here on Pet Project, we consider our furry friends members of the family, and we know you do, too. So we're introducing you to some of the most amazing pets we've met.
9: This is a duck I keep seeing everywhere.
1: The owners who go above and beyond to help them out.
10: I could tell it was love at first sight.
1: And the stories of resilient pets that inspire us all.
11: You see having Popeye Wheelie on camera.
1: So give yourself a treat and join us on Pet Project. The extraordinary bond we have with our pets is unlike any other. Here on Pet Project, we consider our furry friends members of the family, and we know you do, too. So we're introducing you to some of the most amazing pets we've met.
9: This is a duck I keep seeing everywhere.
1: The owners who go above and beyond to help them out.
10: I could tell it was love at first sight.
1: And the stories of resilient pets that inspire us all.
11: You see having Popeye Wheelie on camera.
1: So give yourself a treat and join us on Pet Project. This country is full of unusual places to see and amazing things to do. But only the locals really know where to go. On My Go-To, we discover some of the strangest...
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1: ...most secret...
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14: In the South Valley, an eatery inside of a local casino raises the bar when it comes to bar dining options. And Visalia is home to a restaurant that has withstood the test of time. It's been feeding families since the 60s.
15: The Vintage Press in downtown Visalia has kept South Valley families fed for decades.
16: 1966, so it's a little bit iconic. Some people call us old school, which I kind of like old school.
15: We started with wild mushrooms in a puff pastry.
17: White beach mushroom, a brown beach mushroom, and these are the shmeji or the oyster mushroom, and a few shiitakes. We're going to put some fresh herbs.
15: Lemon juice, salt, and brandy feed the flames. Creamy sauce completes the dish.
16: Yeah, it's a little bit rich, but...
18: But that's okay. That is unbelievable.
15: 61-year-old chef David Vartanian and his 10 siblings were born into the business.
19: I was back here when I was 12, 13 years old. Yeah.
18: Wow.
15: Chef David wants you to enjoy familiar foods with a tasty twist.
16: Here's another first course. This is a green chili relleno. It's stuffed with goat cheese and mushrooms with a jalapeno cilantro butter.
19: The other dish we're going to make is steak au poivre. Which is a green peppercorn steak.
15: The creamy sauce must first be sampled.
19: So the filet mignon is the most tender piece of meat on the animal. And there we have steak au poivre.
18: This is easily one of the finest steaks I've ever had.
16: I mean, well, that's nice to hear.
18: Yeah.
16: That's Harris Ranch beef, too.
15: Wine Spectator was impressed by this collection.
16: We're recognized in that publication as having... one of the nicer wine lists.
15: Like its wine, this restaurant has gotten better with age.

0: This is blackened red snapper. There's a Cajun seasoning that we mix up with, you know, 10 or 11 spices.
1: That is a spectacular dish, yeah. Chef.
2: Vartanian remembers some customers when they were just kids.
0: It's great to see that. Mm-hmm. And for them to tell you, you know, I used to come back with my dad way back when.
2: Whether it's jambalaya or just a burger, many can't resist the creative cuisine at the Vintage Press.
0: I always tell people that this seems like too daunting of a task to do all this, that the best thing to make for dinner is reservations. So.
2: At Tachi Palace Casino Resort in Lemoore, inside the Sunset Sports Bar, the odds are good you'll find a winning combination. A quesadilla made with the highest grade USDA beef.
3: The main thing is, it is the ribeye, the prime beef ribeye. Mm-hmm. I mean, I don't know where you can get a quesadilla with prime beef.
2: The end result is a tender culinary jackpot.
4: That is unbelievable.
5: It's good stuff.
3: We just sprinkle a little crunchiness with the Cheetos, the hot Cheetos right there, which is a trendy thing.
2: The Sunset Sports Bar features 19 screens to watch your games, but we couldn't stop looking at the Richie's sampler platter. It includes those ribeye quesadillas and south of the border, hamburguesas.
3: The ground beef is mixed with chorizo, and we got some ham in there with some cheddar cheese and mozzarella. We also have the birria grilled cheese sandwiches here.
2: Chef de cuisine Jaime Sandoval is always making birria tacos because sports fans love shareable dishes, like wings.
6: We carry barbecue, we have buffalo, we have garlic buffalo,
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8: The sweetness.
9: Yeah, sweet with a kick that gets you. That is amazing.
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2: Some visitors cool off with a cocktail.
11: Today we are making our famous spicy cucumber margarita. 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
17: 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Let us add a little flavor to your day at Bite Size. What is true kindness? How can we help our neighbors in need? Maybe it's as simple as a smile or a hug.
8: All sorts of emotions.
10: Yeah.
17: All good is about finding everyday people doing good in their communities.
14: So they come here and they can get their food, personal items, everything.
17: Reaching out.
19: The community has a good heart. I didn't think they would have helped me like this.
17: And putting other people first.
10: It takes them back to who they were when they weren't homeless.
17: Even on a tough day, we're here for you on All Good.
2: Creative chefs love to tap into the Valley's rich diversity when they create their dishes. And a popular Fresno restaurant specializes in Italian-inspired cuisine. 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After braising the beef short rib in a red wine sauce for 5 hours, Chef Nestor Herrera just keeps basting it.
20: How popular a dish is that short rib?
21: Oh, very popular. It's been one of the staples for the past 7 years.
22: Makes it nice and sticky, nice and, like, adds all those juices back into it.
2: Sounds like the steady tick-tock of a clock. Only Chef Nestor knows when it's time to plate the polenta and stack that short rib high above. The tower also needs a topping.
22: So that's gremolata, which is like a parsley, celery leaf, and lemon zest.
2: Okay.
22: It's going to add a little bit of brightness to the dish.
2: The result is a sight to behold.
23: It's like falling off the bone. What's up with that, Chef?
22: Yeah, that's the braising.
2: The beef is incredibly tender.
23: Man, oh man.
24: That is so good.
22: Yeah, it's delicious. Thank you.
2: Owner Chef Jimmy Pardini set out to give folks in the neighborhood an authentic Italian food experience.
25: Our agnolotti is filled pasta, like a really small ravioli that's handmade, and it's a seasonal dish. So in the summer, we do the Fresno State corn. In the fall, we do the butternut squash.
2: Chef Nestor and the rest of the staff are always busy making pasta.
22: Oh, I know. People love the pasta. Yeah. We sell over 100 pastas on the weekend.
2: The butternut squash agnolotti is prepared with sage, amaretti cookie, and balsamic.
25: But we always do it with the intent of how would an Italian, you know, grandmother, you know, prepare this dish.
2: The popular pizzas are made in an oven, which was brought in from Naples, Italy.
25: I wasn't even going to do pizza here, you know, in the beginning.
2: Really?
25: Yeah, and then my designer, who was this Italian guy, he's like, you have to put a wood-fired oven in the dining room. He's like, you have to. Everybody loves pizza, Jimmy.
2: Diners love the food and atmosphere.
26: There's not walls that are separating diners. It's very Italian-style eating.
2: General Manager Noah Wetstead says you'll always find something different.
26: I think what brings people here is a constantly rotating menu. First of all, I think it starts with the food. We're able to execute phenomenal dishes coming out of the kitchen.
25: They love our bar program and the crafted cocktails.
2: And for dessert, Chef Nestor prepared an Italian favorite that comes with both chocolate and caramel dipping sauce.
22: It's like little fried donuts.
2: Okay.
22: They're called zeppoles.
2: Zeppoles?
22: Yeah, made out of it's like a batter made with eggs and ricotta cheese.
2: Now showing next to the Crest Theater in downtown Fresno, food selections unlike many others.
27: The name is Libelula. It means dragonfly.
2: Chef Ian Cookson constantly comes up with creative culinary selections.
27: We're this huge melting pot of Fresno, all these different cultures here and all this amazing food, and we're just kind of, you know, I pull a little bit from here, a little bit from there.
2: Take the breakfast fried rice.
27: Bacon, eggs, local vegetables, forbidden black rice.
24: Forbidden, sounds mysterious.
27: Yes, very.
2: The dish featuring black rice with the bran still outside, topped with an egg over easy, is different and yet deliciously familiar.
28: That is really good.
27: Most of our things are a twist on a classic dish.
2: Take the Cajun Cristo.
27: Some andouille sausage.
0: Okay.
27: Ghost pepper cheese, so it's a little spicy.
0: Wow.
27: Bacon, sautéed onions, and then everything's finished off by raspberry Malbec sauce.
2: Once stacked, it looks too pretty to eat.
27: This is probably one of my favorite sandwiches I've ever come up with.
2: The result is sweet and savory.
1: That is an amazing combination.
27: Yeah. A lot of what I like to do is somewhat nostalgic to my childhood.
2: Take the grilled cheese sandwiches on homemade sourdough bread.
27: And then the pink is actually our house pickle. Oh. They're called Chernobyl pickles.
1: Chernobyl pickles.
27: Yeah. Well, the radioactive, you know.
2: Libalula offers everything from vegan dishes to deep dish pizza.
27: The bottom should be nice and crusty, too. That means it's good.
2: And even chilaquile burritos.
27: We call it the chilaquila. Yeah. So we have corn chips, avocado, cheddar cheese, pickled jalapeno.
2: This cool spot captures the downtown Fresno vibe.
27: Fresno is a big chain restaurant place, and we're the opposite.
3: And that'll wrap it up for us today. It is time to take a brisk walk. I'm Daily Wrong. Thanks for joining us.

0: If you compare the DNA of every human being on the planet, you'll learn that we are 99.99% the same. So why do we spend 99% of our time focusing on that 0.01% that separates us? I'm Michael Koenigs, and this is More in Common, a show where I travel the country looking for stories about what brings us together. It turns out this country has countless stories of unity. But to find these extraordinary friendships, we have to reach out. This is More in Common.
1: Coming up next, it's definitely not your traditional classroom setting. How working on this farm is helping students get an education and learn real life lessons. And he won our hearts on Dancing with the Stars and America's Next Top Model. An exclusive interview with actor Niall DeMarco. From rescue to release, one bear cub's journey back into the wild after rehabbers tried to bear a resemblance to the family he lost. By day, she's a pediatric dentist. By night, she's the Tooth Fairy's helper, keeping the magic alive for children across the world. The Advocates starts now. Welcome to The Advocates. I'm Sonia Baghdadi. Being a young person can be tough. Some find a traditional classroom setting is challenging. But I had the pleasure of visiting a school featuring a working farm that's giving kids and teens an opportunity to blossom. It's here on the CJR farm where high school senior Nick Berkey finds peace.
2: Look at you looking all pretty, girl.
3: I enjoy working with the animals most. There's always something new to learn or experience or even figure out. Always something to come up and obstacles to overcome. Being here has definitely helped me adjust and become a better man.
1: Nick says he was struggling in a traditional school setting.
3: CJR renewed my faith that there's good schools out there, good people out there, and a different way of learning.
1: Nick is one of dozens of young people who attend school at this Litchfield, Connecticut CJR campus, which has its very own 150-acre working farm. So how does this program work?
4: What we're trying to do is create an opportunity for kids to become successful who may not have had, you know, as many chances in life as their neighbors. We want to create an environment where kids can, you know, learn how to thrive and take advantage of success and be better in the next phase of their life.
5: Got it? All right, cool.
4: Our day student population is sent to us by the local school districts across the state. The school districts decide if they have a student who may not be faring as well as they probably can in their regular educational setting in their local schools. So kids come here, we're an accredited school, they get credits in English, math, sciences, but what we do is we incorporate that with our vocational programming and have a kind of an integrated learning system. So kids have a lot of hands-on opportunities which matches their strengths and interests, so they do really, really well and they can get enough credits to graduate high school.
1: But while students are earning classroom credits, they're also working on the farm, doing things like walking goats.
6: Here you go.
1: Tending to pigs, and learning to use farm equipment.
5: All right, go ahead anytime. Nick, start it up.
7: Our curriculum is built around small-scale production farming, and kids and animals are just fantastic. They start to trust, and they become really available to learn once again. So we have a culture here which lets us custom make, tailor make a curriculum for them that meets them where they are and allows them to learn in their way.
5: Like that?
8: Mm-hmm.
5: And slide this forward.
1: These programs open the door to a world of opportunities after students graduate.
8: Yeah, she's a cute cow.
7: The skills that I'm probably most proud of is positive work ethic characteristics that are built over a period of time. And those skills, those characteristics go with them easily and translate into many, many jobs. It's really served them quite well. And they, by and large, they say that those experiences are the ones that help them the most.
4: The kids that we service really are what motivates me to come to work every day. We have kids that come in here and have no idea what they're good at sometimes. They've been told that they're not good at X, Y, and Z, and they come here and we're like, you know what you're really good at? You're really good at helping us with the farm animals.
9: Hi.
4: You're really good at empathy. Do you know that those goats really appreciate when you take care of them?
1: And students like Nick say CJR changed their lives.
6: And then here he twists towards you.
3: CJR has impacted my outlook on my future for the better. I definitely see a lot more opportunities open for me now. Being down around the farm, I've realized even more how much of a passion I have for machinery. And the biggest thing I've learned about myself is there's nothing that I can't figure out and accomplish. Everything takes time, and you just have to keep trying until you find the right way. There's nothing that I can't do.
1: It was so wonderful spending the day with the students, administrators, and of course, all the animals. The school also has a farm stand that's open to the public and showcases all the students' hard work. For more information on CJR and its programs, go to our website, theadvocateson.com, and click on FYI. Coming up next, an exclusive interview with model and actor Niall DeMarco, who tells us about going behind the camera as a director. Rescuers of this bear cub went well beyond just grinning and bearing it to make sure he could be released back into the wild. And why you're never too old to believe in the Tooth Fairy or her helper. The biggest stars are talking to the advocates.
8: Being an advocate is knowing what's right and speaking up for what's right.
9: We have a duty in life to look after people who are persecuted or bullied.
1: Revealing what matters to them.
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1: Actor and model Niall DeMarco made history as the first deaf person to win the TV shows Dancing with the Stars and America's Next Top Model. But he recently stepped behind the camera as a director. Lamont Baldwin joins us now with more.
16: Hey, Sonia, that's right. Niall's documentary is called Deaf President Now. It's about a topic that's very close to his heart. Here's more as we advocate community. Niall's documentary centers around the week-long 1988 protest at Gallaudet University. The world's leading deaf university in Washington, D.C. Students demanded the school appoint a deaf president for the first time in its history.
17: The board has chosen a hearing president, preventing deaf people from getting what they want.
16: And their voices were heard. Soon after, the university named its first hard-of-hearing leader.
18: I must give the highest praise to the students of Gallaudet for showing us exactly, even now, how one can seize an idea with such force that it becomes a reality.
19: I am certainly most proud of, I think, making Deaf President Now. It was a film that I co-directed. It was my directorial debut, and it actually took us 6 years to try to figure out exactly how to make the film as well. We finally did it, and I think it's one of the most important civil rights movements that happened in the U.S., and for the deaf community, it's really important that a wider audience knows.
16: The protest helped spark change not only for deaf people, but 2 years after the demonstrations, Congress passed the Americans with Disabilities Act.
19: When we made Deaf President Now, obviously, I wanted to make sure that we were highlighting this deaf civil rights movement and that we were really engraving it as a part of history so that it could stand alongside other movements that are taught. Now that we've had a chance to share it with wider audiences, people have come up to us and in the reception told us that they need this story now more than ever. My hope would be that this film really inspires people that collective action is still possible and that we can use it to meet our goals.
16: Anil's film has been very successful, winning multiple awards and receiving 2 Emmy nominations. Go to our website, theadvocateson.com, for more information and how to watch the film. Sonia, back to you.
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32: You don't want to skip anything on this. To the sausages. To the best worst you've ever had. We just wrapped Trahan and Sarah for the week, and one of my favorite things to do is to head out to my go-to spot, which is Worst Bar in Jersey City. Craving it already. Heading to get my sausage on. Some days we make a whole day out of hiking from Brooklyn to Jersey City. Just to eat the food.
33: Charlie, don't hold up the group. It's about a 30-minute hike for a day of goodness.
34: We got our house bratwurst. And then moving over to this tray, we have the halal cart, deli currywurst.
33: This is my ducktail I've been raving about. You could never get through all the amazing food that is in this city from every culture and part of the world. If you want to try it, it's somewhere here in New York City and you never have to leave.
1: Wildlife rescuers are amazing lifelines for injured and orphaned animals. Their goal is to return them to the wild. And wait till you see the dedicated efforts, twists, and turns it took for one bear cub to find his way back into the world. Here's more as we advocate Earth. The grunts, the sounds, and bear costumes on these clearly dedicated wildlife rescuers might seem hilarious to us, but their hope is this little cub has no idea there are humans behind their very funny outfits.
0: This little bear cub was found by some campers in the Los Padres National Forest. They were camping there and came upon him on a trail. He was alone and crying, and they didn't see evidence of a bear mom, so they decided to pick him up, bring him to the campground host. From there, that host contacted California Department of Fish and Wildlife. They decided to come out the next day and try to reunite the cub with his mom. So they set up trail cameras and had people watching all night. And unfortunately, there was no evidence of a mom anywhere in the area. So they decided at that point he needed to enter rehab and was brought to our center.
1: And as soon as he arrived at the San Diego Humane Society, his caretakers were ready to grin and bear it so this cub doesn't get attached to people.
0: Essentially, when animals are born, they imprint on what is with them, which is usually their mom. They know what they are by either smelling, hearing, or seeing their mom there caring for them. It's important to keep them from habituating, which is essentially just they're getting more and more comfortable with people. We do everything we can to cover our skin. We wear fur coats that people have donated. We wear the masks. We rub bear-scented hay all over the coats and our shoes so that he's smelling bears, he's hearing bears. Some of our team members have mastered the sound of bear sounds. They're amazing when they make these vocalizations to teach him and talk to him. He actually has a teddy bear, a very large teddy bear in his habitat that he almost looks at the stuffed animal as his mom, which is fine with us. When we're not in there, he cuddles with the teddy bear. He plays with her. He goes over and hides behind her if something spooks him. And so when we enter, it's almost like we're playmates and siblings to him.
1: But 2 months after the cub arrived here, he left his stuffed animals behind and was flown from San Diego.
2: Is it a black bear?
3: That's a affirmative, cub.
1: To the Sonoma County Wildlife Rescue, where he got two new foster brothers who were also orphaned cubs that didn't just bear a resemblance to him.
4: This guy definitely needed some company. That way they could play with each other like little bears are supposed to play with each other. So we were really overjoyed.
1: The cubs joined three other bears, and they all got more than just the bear necessities in their new digs, the rescue's brand new enclosure.
4: It has trees in it. It doesn't have a top. It's the only one of its kind in the United States that I know of, with no chain link ceiling with bars all down the middle of it and no electrocuting wires on the top. The top is built out of sheet metal, so the bears get up to a certain place and they can't grip anymore and they slide back down. And that is working beautifully. So they run all during the day. They climb trees. They play in the swimming pool. And when they hear us coming, all five of them at once run into their den and hide.
1: And keeping the bears afraid of people is one of the goals for wildlife rehabilitators.
4: 90% or more of all the issues with orphan cubs come from human-wildlife conflicts, which means that there's a conflict with humans in some way, with the mother bear finding people's trash that they leave out and going, wow, this is just great. This is easy. I found some garbage that I'm going to go through, and teaching her babies how to do that, her little cubs. And they learn inappropriate ways. But the problem is they break into people's homes and become a conflict animal.
1: And that could result in bears having to be killed or moved into captivity.
4: The whole reason we work as hard as we do is not so we can be taking care of those cute little bear cubs. It's thinking about their freedom, thinking about them as living creatures that deserve to be free out on their native landscapes.
1: And after months of taking care of these bears, another magical moment arrived. Environmental scientists from the California Department of Fish and Wildlife picked them up to release them back into the wild.
4: All the hard work paid off because you can imagine in your heart and your soul, you can imagine what it's like to be a bear, almost feel the grass under those big paws and almost feel, you know, the fish that they might be out finding and eating and raising their own families without anybody bothering them, without being afraid of being hurt by humans. It's just a beautiful feeling.
0: There's still no feeling like it. You get to see these bears, for instance, just run up the nearest tree or go run through the streams and really just take off as fast as they can. But that's what we want. We want them to get away from us and go live and have a happy life.
1: Seeing the bear cub's entire rescue story, the new family he made, and how so many people made it possible is so incredible. To help bears in your community, keep your garbage secure. Don't feed bears or any wildlife. Drive cautiously in areas where bears live. Now, for more tips and information about the rescue groups you saw in the story, just head to our website, theadvocateson.com, and click on FYI. When this little girl lost a tooth and it fell down the drain, she emailed the Tooth Fairy to report the sad situation, and she was shocked to get a response. Who is behind that email? We'll have the answer for you. Stick around. The Advocate celebrates resilience.
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1: 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This country is full of unusual places to see and amazing things to do, but only the locals really know where to go. On My Go-To, we discover some of the strangest...
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31: ...most secret... 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
1: ...and spectacular spots you can visit in cities across America. 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By day, Dr. Purva Merchant is a pediatric dentist. By night, this everyday advocate is the Tooth Fairy's helper. She's keeping the magic alive for thousands of children across the world. When Pia was young, one of her baby teeth popped out and fell down the drain while she and her family were on vacation in Singapore.
7: Being 6 years old was devastated. I was feeling so dejected because how will the Tooth Fairy
12: no to put money under my pillow if there is no tooth under my pillow. My dad, in his very corporate mindset, had the brilliant idea of emailing the tooth fairy.
1: Back in 2008, they sent this email explaining the situation to a couple of email addresses, all starting with the handle tooth fairy.
12: They had no idea if there was anyone on the other side or if it was just a way for my dad to kind of placate me while I was freaking out. And then the next morning, I received $100 under my pillow. I was so overjoyed and emailed the tooth fairy back saying, thank you. And then she actually responded saying that, you know, there would be many more years of this to come, and she wished me a happy growing up.
1: Turns out Dr. Purva Merchant was on the other side of one of those email addresses. For over 20 years, this pediatric dentist has been, well, let's just call her the Tooth Fairy's helper. It all started when her husband made her an email using that Tooth Fairy handle.
13: I was in dental school. It made sense. I used that email for all of my applications for residency program. I was applying for pediatric dentistry, so it was like sweet email to have as a dentist. And then I started to get emails that weren't directed to the actual tooth fairy, and I started to reply. So in the beginning, it was like one a month, and then it became one a week, and then it became one a day, and then it became several a day. Sometimes they have questions, you know, do you have wings, or where do you live, or what do you do with these teeth?
1: But oftentimes, heartfelt emails about missing teeth dilemmas dominate Dr. Merchant's inbox. My mom flushed my tooth down the toilet. My son Jackson lost his fourth tooth. We accidentally tossed it in the garbage. Can you come visit him tonight anyway? We promise we are telling you the truth.
13: My response is always like, don't worry, I can use my magical powers to find it. Or they say we swallowed it accidentally. And I'm like, it's all right, my little fairies will find it.
1: Some emailers want assurances. Are you real? Please write me a note so that I know that you are real.
13: I've started to say, you know, you have to see me in your heart. If you don't believe in me, I don't exist.
1: And some parents just need some backup. Samara lost her tooth and has been putting it under her pillow for about 3 nights now. I know things can get super busy, but can you please pay a visit to Samara tonight? And our favorite, please do not come tonight. Corbin was caught on his iPhone at 10:30 p.m. He is grounded for 1 month.
13: You gotta find the humor in it, right?
1: Dr. Merchant recently reached a tooth fairy milestone. She's answered more than 6,000 emails from kids and parents across the world.
13: I think if you put good things out in the world, good things come right back at you. And I'm experiencing that now. I'm in tears just talking about this stuff, but I really do feel that do what you can, when you can, and do all you can. And that's literally all you can do. So, like, live wholly, live fully, and that's it.
1: And recently, an email appeared in Dr. Merchant's inbox reminding her of the difference the Tooth Fairy is making in children's lives.
13: I wrote to a young lady who was 6 or 7 years old, and she went on with her life. And then a year ago, she wrote to me saying, hey, I just lost my wisdom teeth. And I dug up this email and I thought I should write to you. That to me was a full circle moment. You know, her life went on, my life went on, and then this reconnection again.
1: That young lady is Pia. After losing all her baby teeth, enduring braces, and getting her wisdom teeth out, Pia decided to check in with her old friend, the Tooth Fairy. And once again, she got a response.
12: It felt amazing. It's incredible. And I was really surprised when she responded back and unmasked herself as Dr. Merchant. It's really beautiful knowing that, you know, she's kept this email account alive for so long and responded and been in touch with so many other little kids. And it's very heartwarming and wholesome to know that there are people like Dr. Merchant out there who are just kind and making the world a better place, I guess. If she can make one kid somewhere in the world believe that magic is real, then that's a superpower in itself. I think she's amazing, and thank you for giving me such a lasting impact on my life.
1: We love that story. Keep up all your great work, Dr. Merchant. And Corbin, we hope you're staying off your phone late at night. Well, do you know someone making a difference in their community or a group creating positive change? Email us at info@theadvocatesonline.com and nominate them to be featured as everyday advocates right here on The Advocates. 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Thanks so much for joining us for this episode of The Advocates.

0: Walk down any street in America and take a moment to listen to the locals. 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
6: Hello, I'm Carl Schmidt, and this is Plus Life, the show that's all about inspiring you to live your best life. Today, we're starting off here in beautiful Los Angeles, where we'll meet a theater major turned candle maker. Then we're heading to San Diego for a resistance workout that is going to make you sweat, and you'll need some nourishment. So we'll show you some tips to create healthy meals and snacks. And finally, it's back here to Los Angeles for my interview with the one and only mistress of the dark, Cassandra Peterson. And it all starts right after this.
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6: Welcome to Plus Life. Growing up in Washington, D.C., Christoph Vischer had his sights set on a career as a performer. But by the time he enrolled in college, he'd sought out a chemistry degree. Now, as fate would have it, auditioning for a college play helped Christoph realize his passion truly was acting. Here's how he's been able to mix the best of both worlds. Today, Christoph Vischer is a successful entrepreneur. But when he was growing up in Washington, D.C., his childhood dream was to be a performer.
14: When I was younger, I wanted to be an actor. I did a lot of theater in high school, a little bit in middle school as well.
6: But by the time Christoph enrolled in college, he decided on a different career path.
14: I went to Hope College. I originally went there for chemistry. I thought that's also what I wanted to do. And then I auditioned for one of the shows, ended up getting a lead role. And the professor who worked with me was kind of like, you know, you could do this more than just auditioning for one show. I became a double major of theater and communications.
6: In 2013, with his sights set on Hollywood, Christoph moved to the West Coast to pursue his acting career in Los Angeles.
14: I auditioned for a show called Face Off, which is a sci-fi themed prosthetic makeup show. And I got booked as one of the models on the show. And I ended up getting booked on a show called Hollywood Game Night, which was working with Jane Lynch.
6: But after a few years of working in the entertainment industry, Christoph needed a change.
14: I think when you get a taste of like the Hollywood lifestyle, like the studios and working with celebrities and things like that, you definitely always want to keep doing it, but it requires a lot of work.
6: In 2017, he came up with an illuminating idea.
14: I remember a day where I was thinking, how does a candle get made? And so I did a little bit of YouTubing. I did a little bit of forum searching.
6: Inspired by the medieval fantasy theme game Dungeons & Dragons, Christoph created his company, Cantrip Candles.
14: Dungeons & Dragons is a huge part of my life. I love how it allows people to kind of communicate at the table. There's a sense of camaraderie, there's storytelling, problem solving.
6: He tailored each scent to complement any fantasy setting.
14: All of our candles are fantasy themed, so they all smell like taverns or bakeries or dungeons.
10: The response was overwhelming.
14: The fans have been super supportive. I'm always thanking them for how much they support this company. People are regular buyers, regular supporters.
10: In 2020, during the height of the pandemic, Christoph noticed an uptick in sales.
14: A lot of people were staying home. They were really buying a ton of candles, which meant that Cantrip Candles had really exploded. I didn't have enough labor support, and so I needed to grow. We looked around in Hollywood, found a good spot, and now we're looking at where we live. All right, guys, so we're going to figure out how to make a candle in a kind of a crash course, but you can follow along. What you're going to need is you're going to need your wax. There's tons of different kinds of wax. There's soy, paraffin, apricot, coconut. We're using soy. You're going to need a container that you're going to want to put this in. So it could be a tin, it could be a glass, it could be an old mug. Some sort of wick, you can buy that at any craft store or something like that. And a fragrance oil. Over here, we've got a melting pot. And you can get these like a crock pot, things like that. Some of them are specifically manufactured to handle wax. But once you have your wax, you're gonna add it to the pot and it's going to melt down into this very cool kind of clear looking liquid. And want it to be somewhere between 170 to 190, anywhere within that window. So you're gonna take the oil that you have and you're gonna add it in. I'd like to swirl for about a minute. You can stir it with a spoon again. Once it's all mixed together to the point where you can't see any, I call them kind of tendrils. There's little bits of oil that kind of you can see within the wax. You shouldn't see that when it's all mixed together. It should be nice and even. You're going to add it to your container. So again, I've done this a lot, so I'm okay with working with hot wax, but remember that this is still hot. So be very careful. And if you can, use like a pouring pitcher or something that makes it a little easier. But you're just gonna add it right into your container. The wick's already in there and it's secured down with glue. It could be hot glue at the bottom. Just add that in. And you're gonna get it to the pour level so it's nice. And in order for our wick to stay straight, we're gonna have to keep it there one way. So you can grab a pencil, a pen, something, just anything to prop up your wick so that it stays straight up. And then you're gonna leave it. Making candles is a really simple process. Have fun with it, mix around all sorts of different smells, and good luck.
6: Well, that looks simple enough. Still to come, a unique workout you don't want to miss, and later it's my one-on-one interview with Cassandra Peterson.
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16: Even on a tough day, we're here for you on All Good. The extraordinary bond we have with our pets is unlike any other. Here on Pet Project, we consider our furry friends members of the family, and we know you do, too. So we're introducing you to some of the most amazing pets we've met.
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16: And the stories of resilient pets that inspire us all.
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25: If you compare the DNA of every human being on the planet, you'll learn that we are 99.99% the same. So why do we spend 99% of our time focusing on that 0.01% that separates us? I'm Michael Koenigs, and this is More in Common, a show where I travel the country looking for stories about what brings us together. It turns out this country has countless stories of unity. But to find these extraordinary friendships, we have to reach out. This is More in Common.
6: William Boryon has always had a passion for fitness. In fact, he started skiing when he was just 2 years old. William shares his passion, teaching about it, the importance of proper nutrition and workout regimes. Our fitness guru, Raif Darazi, recently chatted with William, who shares his story and a workout like no other.
1: When did you initially get into fitness?
2: I played a lot of sports when I was a kid. I played baseball, lacrosse, I played rugby in high school. I've been skiing since I was 2. I switched to snowboarding when I was 13. But I think really the weightlifting and the bodybuilding really started when I was like 18 years old.
1: Do you have advice for anyone as far as differentiating plain old exercise to specifically bodybuilding?
2: There's a lot of misinformation when it comes to workouts, how many sets, how many exercises you should do. Like, if you're, let's say, not an enhanced athlete, you just have to kind of change up the volume load and the methodology as to how you're working out.
1: You mentioned something that we really haven't talked about before, which is, you know, differentiating your workout based on if you are natural or if you're performance enhanced.
2: I see a lot of people struggling to get the kind of results that they want to get. Like, they want to lose weight, but they're doing all cardio and they're completely ignoring, you know, strength training. Or like, people want to bulk up, but you see them doing like 100 push-ups a day, body weight, just regular push-ups. It's really all about tailoring what it is that you're doing and like knowing enough about it to like target those goals.
1: What's your take on nutrition?
2: Super important. I had a mentor back in Connecticut who taught me this methodology of like 80-20. Right? So if you eat a diet that's 80% clean and 20% of the time you allow yourself to have like cheat meals and to have like foods that you crave and stuff like that, it's much more likely that you're going to be able to sustain that diet over a long period of time than if you force yourself to be super, super clean for like 2-3 weeks to a month and then you fall off your diet for 2 weeks and then you're super, super clean. Like, instead of that yo-yo, it's better to find a medium that you can maintain and stay on that medium.
1: Last thing, supplementation, is that a part of your equation?
2: I realized very early on that supplementation was going to play a very key role in my success towards my own goals. The one thing I will say is do your research. A lot of supplements out there will have proprietary blends on them, and those types of ingredients tend to be a lot of filler. I'm going to show you guys a couple of different techniques that you can use to make exercises, individual reps, more difficult at home. Mess with like your range of motion. You would go all the way up and all the way down, trying to target your chest more. You can restrict that range of motion to just where your chest is activated, so not going all the way up. If you're really trying to blast your chest, you can do like a 6, 6, and 6 with your chest. So for instance, that would look something like doing 6 with half the range of motion at the top, right? And then let's say I did 6, now I go down, go halfway up and do 6, and then I go all the way up and all the way down and do 6. Instead of going up, down, up, down, you can do 4-second eccentric portion of the rep, followed by a 2-second hold, and then an explosive motion towards the top. So going down, 1, 2, 3, 4, hold, 1, 2, explode out. The second you lock a joint out, your muscle is now released from the load of that exercise and your bones are holding it. So for instance, with a push-up, if you notice when I do push-ups at home with no weight,

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7: I'm Shirley Curry. I'm 82 years old and I'm the gaming grandma.
8: Go.
9: I'm Joseph Green. I'm 26 years old and I'm Shirley's number one grandson. How'd you become the grandma gamer?
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9: So, Joseph, you got a friend who's 82 years old and playing video games?
10: Yeah, can you believe it?
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11: Even though there's an age difference, we have a lot of things in common and obviously lots in video games.
7: Gaming is an open world and it should be open to everybody. 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
12: Today, Vinny Barone is thriving on social media thanks to fans looking for healthy meals and snacks. His mantra these days, work good, feel good, do good. I like that. It's a mindset that Vinny didn't come to until later in life thanks to an inspiration from a Hollywood blockbuster.
13: With family roots planted in Long Island, Vinny Barone thought he'd follow in his family's footsteps in working for the police force.
14: I really didn't know or have a clue. I didn't think about doing really anything fitness related as an adult yet when I was in high school or anything like that. I have a lot of law enforcement in my family, so that was always an idea that I was going to do.
13: But when he was in high school, his mind was focused on athletics.
14: I started playing football when I was like 9 years old. So, but really when I was about 12 years old, we were really getting into fitness.
13: He turned to his dad, his role model, for guidance.
14: Some of the first like exercises I would do on my own is, my dad always had all the weights and everything in the basement, but he didn't really want me, you know, using the weights on my own. So he also had a heavy bag down there, so he would kind of let me play around with that.
13: Vinny excelled at high school football and even went on to play in college his freshman year. But when college ended, he struggled to find a profession.
14: I was working at a grocery store all through college and a little after college. And so I was actually going through the hiring process and like the interview process of being a corrections officer on Long Island. But I just really knew I didn't want to do that. I didn't think I'd be happy doing it.
13: One night, after watching a movie, his destiny changed.
14: But then I actually saw a movie, The Dark Knight, with the Joker. And there's a scene in that movie where he's talking to the mob bosses, and Heath Ledger says, "If you're good at something, never do it for free." And like that really resonated.
13: In 2015, he packed his bags and relocated to Atlanta, Georgia to start a new career.
14: I took a job at a gym as a manager of the gym, just because I had management experience and everything like that. But I was just like,

0: let me just get like my foot in the door at a gym. I never worked in a gym or anything before. And then as I was managing the gym is when I started studying and getting my personal training certification.
1: Vinny then began creating thoughtful meals and healthy snacks for his clients and shared them on social media.
0: I started just making these plates and just putting it of like foods that I like. I would post them daily on my Instagram and I would just get so much like positive feedback for it.
1: Vinny created a brand to take his message to the next level.
0: King Fit is my brand. My mantra for King Fit that I use and go by is work good, feel good, do good. And if you work good, you'll feel good.
1: Vinny lives by his motto of doing good by giving back to his community.
0: Charity was one thing I tried to focus on. I've had some fundraisers in the past before where I sold some King Fit merchandise, and any profit that I had from those sellings, I would donate it. One charity that I liked to focus on was called Kaboom. And what they do is that they go into areas and they build like playgrounds and places where kids can be active and get outside. Now I'm going to show you what I eat every day. I put together these plates. So for today, we're going to put some hummus in the center here. So for our meats today, we're going to use some of my favorites. Being Italian, I always love some good salami and pepperoni. Sometimes I kind of just like to roll them up there. So our first fruit on there, classic apple, I always like to have on there. Then we're going to get some grapes. Just going to put those right there. Then we're going to get some nice nuts. Have some cashews and walnuts. And we're gonna get another fruit. We got some nice little clementines. We're gonna get some nice strawberries now. Again, just kind of chop them up real quick. Always like to have a good cheese on the board as well too, or the plate. We got some smoked Gouda today, one of my favorite cheeses. Finish it off with some nice blueberries. Kind of just filling the space with them there. So this is what your plate will look like when you're done. Hope you guys enjoy.
2: 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When we return, as promised, it's my chat with Cassandra Peterson.
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13: Hi, I'm Diana Wood, the crazy power wash artist.
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4: And unique artwork from communities around the country. 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On My Go-To, we discover some of the strangest...
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2: She may have been born Cassandra Peterson, but she's best known worldwide as Elvira, Mistress of the Dark. Hard to believe she's been scaring up audiences for over four decades. Just last year, she added author to her long list of accomplishments and released a memoir, revealing a secret that allowed her to finally live as her true self. Elvira is 40 years old. You are yourself 70 years old. Why now?
7: Well, I've been thinking about doing it 15 or 20 years, and I never really got the time. So finally, I did go out. I got an agent. I got a book deal. I got a deadline, and then I set my ass down and I did it.
2: Was there anything that you sort of look at and go, wow, that actually turned out better than I thought it was doing at the time that I was living it?
7: I didn't end up as Elvira just by happenstance. I saw all these little clues, like, well, being burned when I was a child, which I was made fun of and bullied in school and teased. And when I saw a horror movie, I identified with the monster. And I thought, wow, this feels like me. Then my mother and my aunt owned a costume shop, and I dressed in costumes all the time. I was a total weirdo.
2: Does it surprise you that Elvira's had this longevity?
7: I think maybe the key to it is that I aligned myself with the holiday.
2: Does that make it easier for you to continue to enjoy doing Elvira?
7: I really enjoy it because, unlike almost every single character out there in the world, I own my character. And when you see an Elvira pinball machine or Elvira slot machine or whatever I have out there,
2: a Funko Pop.
7: Yeah, exactly. I'm the one reaping the benefits, not the studio.
2: If we go back to 1981, did you own Elvira from the get-go, or was that something you had to negotiate and make happen?
7: I did not own the character. It belonged to the studio. But as time went on, we asked for more money, and I had to do temporary secretary work in the meantime. And finally, we asked them one day, could I do a fan club? And they said yes. And then we asked, could we do T-shirts and merchandise? They said yes. And kept going on like that until one day we discovered we owned all the rights.
2: At what point did you realize, oh, wow, we've hit something?
7: First, people are calling me and asking me to come to their hair salon for a Halloween party, open their liquor store and sign autographs. I was like, this is crazy. And the second thing was I was still doing temp secretary work. And I went in one day and told the boss. And I said, I play this character, Elvira. And this guy, okay, he started screaming like a little girl. I thought he was going to faint. And third thing was I got invited on the Johnny Carson Tonight Show. And that was the talk show. You kind of knew that if you got invited to that, something was going on.
2: You have been able to channel a lot of what you do for good.
7: The HIV/AIDS thing was really a big deal for me because literally all of my closest friends were wiped out in the AIDS epidemic. And one of the people who helped me create the character, Robert Redding, who helped me design the hair, the makeup, the dress, was one of the people who died of AIDS very early on. And I made it one of my life's goals to do anything I could to bring awareness to AIDS and to, you know, help in any way that I could.
2: Talking about your relationship with a woman of 19 years, has it sort of made you take a step back and go, wow, I don't know why I kept that to myself for as long as I did?
7: That was to protect the character. The character is my livelihood. And I was really worried that I'm portraying this big, straight, horn dog woman, you know? And when people and my fans find out that she's no longer living the straight life, you know, maybe they'll feel lied to and And there were some. It was strange. I on one social media platform, I lost 11,000 people when I came out. But the good news, I gained 60,000 the same day.
5: Are you glad that you've done this? And how do you feel?
7: Oh, I'm thrilled. Always kept my private life very, very private. Even when I was married to a guy for 25 years and had a child, I tried to keep them out of the limelight as much as humanly possible, not mention it in interviews because the people that like Elvira don't want to know that she's at home washing dishes or changing diapers. Elvira is this person and I'm that person. I want to keep them separate.
5: After 40 years, the book is out. Yours truly, Elvira, Memoirs of the Mistress of the Dark. Cassandra, thank you so much for your time and congratulations on the book and congratulations on being able to kind of live your truth out loud and proud and embrace whatever comes next.
7: Thank you. That is so sweet of you. I really appreciate it. Thanks. This was fun.
2: I swear this woman doesn't age. Well, that's a wrap for this episode. As always, we'll be back next time with more remarkable, inspiring stories. Remember, you can follow us at Plus Life Media on social media platforms or visit the website pluslifemedia.com. Thanks for joining us. Remember, you can always turn positive into a plus and get out there and live your best life. See you next time.
4: What is true kindness? 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
20: We pioneered an entire movement.
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4: Documenting important lives.
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20: I can be proud of this.
27: Life, liberty, and pursuit of happiness. These three components are key for the life itself. To have dignity of life. I became an activist for the LGBTQI community, in particular trans, intersex, and gender diverse community back in El Salvador, for human rights and women's rights. That also brings consequences, and that consequence I had to pay almost with my life. And that was the reason that I fled El Salvador and came to this country. My name is Nicole Santa Maria, and I am the executive director for Ela para Translatina here in the heart of the Mission of San Francisco, California.

0: we are building together this space to make the paradise for trans Latinas, trans Latinx, and the gender diverse community here in the heart of the mission, and continue our labor of love. We need to see our communities thriving, but also flourishing and being happy. You know, having the opportunities to get access to job, to get access to health, to get access to education. So that's what we seek here at La Para Trans Latina. So we see a change in their life and an improvement in their lives.
1: The parent has the right to be engaged in the education of their children.
0: If bills are approved, lives are in risk. And we are going to see more hate crimes. We have this space as a spiritual space to honor their lives, to honor their struggle. We are trying to create this space as the sanctuary city that it is. And we are working very hard to create the opportunities for those who are seeking help. I've been in the White House several times, and it is the opportunity to continue giving the message around the world that human rights are possible, that human rights can be achieved when we have a real democratic government.
2: Y aquí estamos. Y aquí estamos.

0: It took 43 years to make some steps of inclusion, respect, dignity, and recognition of the most marginalized Latinx community, which is the trans Latina community. Our dream to create a better San Francisco can be possible. When you see this amount of people gather in this space, being their true selves, showing to the world the reach that they have, the beauty that they have in this space, that means that we can create these safe spaces for everybody. So I think that society is going to continue growing and continue walking towards the knowledge of what makes us humans. And what makes us humans is precisely the diversity.
1: Here we go now.
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4: The City of Brotherly Love Softball League is an LGBTQIA plus softball league.
5: Yes, sir.
6: We've been here for 40 years.
7: People are here because they need it and want it.
1: It's the way, Shane.
8: It's slow pitch. We have a 6 to 12 arc.
6: We go hard, we slide, we hit. There's pride when you win, but with my team, we lose, we have just as much fun.
9: We lost it yet, but you know what? We still have fun doing it. We lost it and it's in the process.
10: It's a safe haven for a lot of the LGBTQ plus community, especially people who want to play sports. We have players out here wearing a tutu. They feel comfortable enough doing it.
11: Come on, Stace, you got this. Base hit.
8: It's competitive from minute 1 to minute 65. And at minute 66, we're all one big family out here having fun.
4: We have a tight-knit community here in Philadelphia.
6: Here we go, 1-5.
4: 650 players, 32 teams.
10: Season goes from April to the end of June, 16, 17 games.
4: We have very competitive teams, and then we have very recreational teams.
10: There's a playoff and championship.
4: Yeah! We have an open division, which is all genders.
12: Come on, Charlie.
13: Let's bat that ball.
14: Yeah!
4: We have a women's plus division, which is all women, all trans people, all gender non-conforming folks.
15: All right, Dre.
6: Inclusion's everything. Some of our players have come from places where they were always excluded. They couldn't play sports because maybe they weren't as good, and that put a target on their back.
16: Nice job, baby.
6: If you want to play with us, you can play with us. It's really that simple.
17: Good job, buddy.
4: Our league was founded in the early to mid-80s. It's no secret, it was a really, really difficult time, in particular for gay men, to find that safe space and other people who wanted to play sports with them.
10: I joined the league for community, for socializing. I have a blast so much that in the 12 years, I've only missed 2 weekends the entire time.
18: Beautiful! All of you, beautiful!
4: We provide a very necessary, a very important space for queer athletes in Philadelphia.
19: Nice, Steve.
4: We've had players play into their 70s.
6: I've been in the league for 15 years.
20: Everyone hit. Let's go.
6: It gives my wife and I some time together. We have really busy lives. After games on Sundays, we're basically here all day just hanging out. It's like scheduled fun.
8: People stay all day. We're grilling.
21: There we go.
8: At the fields today, you're going to see people with kids. That was something we didn't have when I first started, and now we're starting to have whole families of people playing.
1: So wait, Carlos.
8: I have friendships here that have been with me for 25 years.
6: Our team has been friends for over 20 years. It's just like our opportunity to get together.
4: A lot of people who maybe haven't seen each other in a few weeks or a few years.
6: There's always hundreds of people here just having a good time.
22: Go Shades!
4: We want to make sure we continue to provide that safe space, give people somewhere you can go to be part of a community, play a little softball, but mostly just meet a bunch of friends.
23: Great game, y'all! Great game! Great game!
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3: People in the LGBTQA plus community, many of them are marginalized. Some of them are estranged from family or don't have family near. Our family of choice often are the people in our community.
5: This is history making.
3: I feel like I won the golden ticket.
5: This is the Law Harrington Senior Living Center. It is the first LGBTQ affirming senior housing complex in Texas.
12: The community here at Law Harrington is very diverse, and so I think that's real important.
13: We love you.
5: It became very clear that a number of seniors who'd been out and proud for years felt like they had to go back in the closet when they moved outside the loop to less expensive housing. We had to do something to help them build a safe community. In order to come live here, it's all based on income and age. You have to be at least 62, and there are some income requirements.
3: It's affordable, and that has just been a terrific blessing in my life. It's not just a place to live. It is a community.
5: Some of them, this is the first place they've lived that they felt proud of. They feel safe.
3: When people know other people and they know about them, their true identities, it becomes more and more acceptable.
12: As far as the LGBTQ community, that community, you know, we want to feel safe. And I think this is an extremely example of what that looks like.
5: We're hoping for this to be a very strong community that has a cultural mix between the gay community and Third Ward community.
3: The Mantra Center has built this place with the ability for us to age in place.
5: It'll be a beacon for the gay community in Houston to point to say, you know, this is our place of pride, and we're taking care of our seniors.
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17: Worth the Wait takes you to the front of America's longest lines to answer one question. Is it worth the wait? From a massive 7-pound burrito to a slice of pie that has locals going crazy. We'll let you know what's worth it and what's not. This is Worth the Wait. This country is full of unusual places to see and amazing things to do. But only the locals really know where to go. On My Go-To, we discover some of the strangest...
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17: 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What is true kindness?
0: How can we help our neighbors in need? 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
6: Yeah.
0: All Good is about finding everyday people doing good in their communities.
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0: Reaching out.
8: The community has a good heart. I didn't think they would have helped me like this.
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9: It takes them back to who they were when they weren't homeless.
0: Even on a tough day, we're here for you on All Good. The extraordinary bond we have with our pets is unlike any other. Here on Pet Project, we consider our furry friends members of the family, and we know you do, too. So we're introducing you to some of the most amazing pets we've met.
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18: It is more than a landmark. It is the heart and soul of this community. To describe the Castro Theater in words is really something that I don't have the capacity. You have to be in the Castro Theater. From the moment this historic landmark opened in 1922, 100 years ago, it has been the center of a community, the film community. And starting in the 80s, the center of the LGBTQ community. If you're gay, this is a gay sacred space. If you're a film lover, this is a film temple. And if you're an architecture nut, you come here because, wow, they don't build theaters like this anymore. The molding, the gold leaf, these sort of little details are really what make the Castro Theater special to so, so many people.
30: The movie palaces from the 20s and the 30s are so grand. We need to preserve them, and that means adapting them. We want to preserve the Castro Theater. We want it to be a place where you can come together, celebrate film, celebrate comedy shows and podcasts and drag shows.
31: Ladies and gentlemen, Apollonia!
30: And all of the film festivals, all of those things are still going to take place in a theater that has enhanced safety features and things that modern day venues need. And when we're done with the restoration, when we've brought the gold and the gilding back to the ceiling, when the Sgraffito murals on the wall are cleaned and vibrant and bright, this space is gonna really come alive and be so incredible and so majestic.
18: When anyone around the world thinks of the Castro, the image they have instantly is of that marquee, the neon sign, the marquee that says Castro. And for 100 years, it has been the center of this community.
30: The very first phone call that I got that we had an opportunity to work with the Castro Theater, I was giddy, is the only way to describe it. The significance of this venue, not to mention the thrill of working in a theater that was designed by Timothy Pfluger. This sort of running gag with our team of the folks that are working on the renovation that we're looking for the Pfluger glow. And there's so many different surfaces here. There's so many different gold leaf, bronze leaf, copper leaf. He really had a way of making a space that's warm and inviting. And I think that we can do that in this iteration, that the theater will continue to be the heartbeat of the neighborhood, a touchstone for people to come for any type of entertainment, and still be the place where you can come, find your friends, and spend the day, spend the evening, and just have a great night out.
18: 100 years from now, the Castro Theater will be here. That's why Another Planet Entertainment is working hand in hand with the city to make sure that the landmark designation is permanent, that the restoration we do is sensitive, and that all the queer community events continue. The Castro Theater has always been an LGBTQ safe place, and under Another Planet, it will continue to be that.
32: This is my everyday hair. It's not even a big one. We're doing drag tea at the Sofitel. It's our second year doing this. Obviously, we couldn't do it last year because of the COVID thing. All the proceeds benefit the William Wade Community Center. It's right in the neighborhood, right on Spruce Street, and it is our local LGBTQIA plus community center. So there's events, there's programming, there's outreach.
33: William Wade is a lifeline for the community.
32: The Saturday's already sold out. Yeah, I mean, people had to be quick. It's $55 for all the food, which is amazing. For an extra $10, bottomless cocktails. Bottomless. Bottomless. Started, it's called the Philly Drag Mafia. We're going on 26 years. We're the most award-winning drag troupe going. We have 15 members currently. My girls do all the flips and the twirls and the death drops because if I even try and bend, it sounds like champagne popping. So this is my 26th year being Brittany Lynn. I started when I was 21. Brittany Lynn is kind of like a much bigger and gayer version of myself, Ian. When I was like 21, I came into town and I wanted to do stand-up comedy. So I went to all the gay clubs and this was like the 90s. So it's like, they didn't have like a gay comedy night. So they were like, you know, you could do drag and do comedy and drag. 26 years later, I gave away my Temple degree in journalism and PR. I am so happy. I'm happy and I'm gay and it's pride.
2: 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Considering Claire isn't in Paris right now, that seemed odd. To the bank and to Claire. Two taps later, Claire says nope to the charge, and Wells Fargo is on the case. 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
13: So my name is Christina Melville, and I'm a Moco junkie. 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It started in Africa, and then it was brought to the Caribbean. And you see a lot in carnivals, basically all over the Caribbean. And now it was brought here to Brooklyn. I did fall many of times. And I mean, I just learned from it so I know what to do next time. It's something good to do for the youth to do. And you basically get to experience new things.
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14: Hi, welcome to Working On It. Yeah. I'm Lily Kai, I'll be your host tonight. This is our recital for grown-ups.
22: Yeah, so I'm Vince Johnson. I'm the owner of Urban Movement Arts. I'm a professional dancer, born and raised in Philadelphia. And my mission is to spread the knowledge about these dance forms. We have house dance, hip-hop styles being represented. Then we also have taiko. We have lindy hop. There's vogue, contemporary dance. You know, the whole spectrum of dance has been represented in this evening.
1: getting people to not just be kind of consuming dance, but to really let it fill their bodies and let it become part of their life, part of their social life, part of how they engage in their city. This show, more than most shows that I think a lot of dancers experience, was just a reminder to be most authentically you and to be comfortable in that space.
22: It gives us a sensitivity to our surroundings. It gives us a sensitivity to the people who are in our lives. And we're in flow. We're a part of this grand choreography, which is called life.

It's a great place where we come and we compete and we win trophies just for bragging rights and say that, you know, we are the top face of the night. We are the top runway of the night. You know, we are the top vulgar of the night. So that's pretty much what Ballroom is. Expression of queer movement. It's an expression of femininity. It's an expression of, you know, how your body kind of like moves and cultivates with the beat. Face is a category that really talks about your skin, your teeth, your structure, your presentation, your attitude, how your garments are. It's really a lifestyle per se than just a category, because face is one of those vanity categories. It just talks about the beauty and celebration of what makes you unique, what makes your features stand out from someone else.

0: to be in a space that was created for us, by us, where we were celebrated for this uniqueness, it was like a light bulb went off in my head. At the house meeting was the first time that I ever was in a room where I felt safe, where I felt that my femininity was celebrated and not tolerated. And, you know, I was around different lesbians and trans men and trans women and other gays that were like me, but were different. So it was the first place that I could actually say I felt home. You just never know when you might want to wear this again. It opened up a world of curiosity and art that I never knew existed. They walked so that I can run, and I'm running so that the ones after me can fly. It's very important that we continue to pay it forward and to continue to acknowledge the culture of ballroom.
1: A ton of events.
2: Yeah. We do a ton of events. Everybody gets to geek out. People find their inner wine nerds here. People are seeing what we're doing and that we're this really great welcoming space for everyone. And that's just really heartwarming and amazing. It's really nice to be recognized. DeCann San Francisco opened in 2019. We opened as a bottle shop and a bar, and we are really sort of a community center here in SoMa. There is no pretension here. We drink good wine, and we want you to drink good wine too.
1: Our sort of motto that we live by is drink for yourself. This idea of drink for yourself is just, okay, how do we provide you, our guests, with tools and knowledge so that you can start to identify the things you love, and when you walk into a restaurant or you walk into DeCann SF or any bottle shop, you can effectively tell the folks on the other end, hey, this is what I'm looking for. Every time I see somebody communicate about wine with confidence after they've been in here, I feel really happy because that means we're doing our jobs properly. So we blind taste everything that we bring in, and blind tasting helps us to really evaluate what's in the glass for what it is, not just the label on the bottle or who it's made by, but really, does this taste how it should? Is this indicative of what this grape is typically like from this region? Because for us, education is really important. And so any glass that you have here, we're going to be able to teach you something about wine through what is in your glass. Everything that's on the shelves is coming from sustainably produced vineyard sites. It's mostly family, independently owned businesses, so small wineries from all over the world.
2: There's a story behind every bottle, and we want you to drink quality and sustainably.
1: We hold a lot of educational events here, and we have a great series called School of DeCann, focusing in on a topic almost like classroom or lecture style. So we might be tasting 6, 7, 8 wines sometimes from a particular region or from a particular winemaker, and maybe we'll have that importer here or the winemaker here to help us teach the class. And so if you really want to learn about something, those are great opportunities to come and be a student.
2: Receiving the LGBTQ Venue of the Year award was a really nice surprise. Having queer businesses, having spaces that reflect diverse values, whether you're queer or not, it's going to create a more rich environment, a more rich city in all different ways. So supporting queer-owned businesses is just helping your community become more culturally important, culturally significant, and really giving people a space to belong.
3: 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Maybe it's as simple as a smile or a hug.
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13: The fair is all about the food.
14: You know, there's food here that you can't get nowhere else.
13: There's always something different to try.
14: I love people's faces when they get that food that they can't get nowhere else. The weird, the wacky, the delicious.
13: It's always just a real fun food experiment. Everybody, we just try the things at the fair because it's fun.
14: So new this year is Kool-Aid chicken sandwich. 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So I thought I would take it up another notch. I created the cherry Kool-Aid sauce.
13: The Kool-Aid chicken sandwich? Uh-huh. You guys are gonna really try that?
15: Yes.
14: After we fry the chicken breast, we dunk it in the Kool-Aid sauce, and we serve it with a spicy pickle.
15: This tastes so good.
14: The combination of the sweet and the savory with a little spiciness is out of this world.
16: Mmm. Our signature item is a tri-tip sandwich. We do a lot of pulled pork as well. A great item is the pork chop on a stick. Now, obviously, turkey legs are a big seller, but we've been doing tri-tip on the fairgrounds longer than anybody else. Family operation, it takes pride in what we do, and come here and eat the food. It's absolutely fantastic.
17: What makes ours the most special is it's the largest funnel cake at the fair. It's made fresh to order. The minute you order it, then that's when they make it.
13: Mmm! This is the real deal right here. Crispy, this is like, they must have just made it. It's nice and warm and gooey.
17: Delicious kettle corn. It's using really good expensive oil. And again, he makes it fresh every single hour. Texas donuts. That was our very first stand, and nobody had the giant donuts, so that's what we did. And those are made from scratch, just like in a bakery. And it takes hours to make a batch of donuts.
15: This is the best.
18: It seems like every food stand out here, it's like bacon-wrapped something, or it's like mouth-watering ribs. So obviously bacon and beer, they go together. Anything deep-fried, to be honest with you. There's 32 draft beer stands out here, and each one's a little different for all the people to come out to the fair. You know, they can enjoy a nice cold beer.
14: Not only do I work the fair, but I love to walk the fair. I'm all about the fair, and it's fun to take a walk in the middle of the day and go see what your compadres are doing. The tasty chips, one of my favorites. The tasty chips are delicious.
13: Today, we made some incredible memories. I'm sure we will never stop talking about the time we had a Kool-Aid fried chicken sandwich with pickles. We will never stop talking about the unicorn donut that had sprinkles and a ball of cotton candy on that.
15: It's great.
13: We made the best memories. We had the best time. That's what it's all about. The fair and the food is about making memories and trying new things. So it's always just a real fun food experiment. Everybody, we just try the things at the fair because it's fun.
19: Really flavorful. This is a legit hamburger right here.
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21: I truly believe what we're doing here is special. You should come out and check us out.
22: It was so natural, you know. I just would be in the kitchen and baking and sharing with people, and there was also the demand for it. You know, people would ask me, can I order a cake? And I was like, well, you can order a cake. And seeing that it was profitable and had the potential to be more profitable made me have an incentive as a young person to just turn it into a business. Yashi Bakes was started in 2015. I've always wanted to have my own business. From a young age, I remember wanting to have a cafe when I was older and wanting to have a bakery. And so when the time came, it just kind of happened naturally.
23: So I realized that she was serious about it because she decided to take the initiative to take it to the next level, which was make stuff. Don't just think about it, but actually make it. And then she eventually opened up her business on another level at the age of 12. So that's seriousness.
22: So growing up, I've always had this connection to cooking, and part of what's so important about cooking is the flavors and the flavors that come from spices and how those spices can change if you toast them or if you grind them fresh. My parents are Ethiopian and Jamaican. It was always important to me to do something that is also paying homage to my ancestry, and I think it's one of those things that I don't want to lose, you know, and I think by incorporating those flavors, I'm keeping myself connected to those roots.
23: I think the flavor profile of Yashimabet's delicacies is probably what I like most. She has an amazing way of putting all the different spices that she put together, and then there's this crust that is, yeah, to live for.
22: I think some of my favorite spices are definitely cardamom. I like green cardamom and I like black cardamom. I've been using a black cardamom from Ethiopia. It's called Korarima. Fresh ginger is my favorite. So if I'm making a ginger cookie, I'll put fresh ginger, ground ginger, and then crystallized ginger. By putting those three different types of ginger, I'm adding a depth of flavor. Maybe you've had a chocolate chip cookie, you know, hundreds of times in your life, but you haven't had a cookie quite like this because there's those spices that you can't, maybe you can't quite distinguish what they are. They add a warmth, you know, and so I think that's what makes it special and what makes it different.
23: My hope for Yashimabet is that she continue to nurture herself in her own authentic nature, and for her to continue to pursue all of her passions.
22: I think there's nothing more important than living in your passion, and when you know what it is that brings you joy and makes you glow, I think that's what you should be doing. There's many parallels that I've learned from entrepreneurship.
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12: 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It's nice and gooey. It has that meat, that cheese, the crispiness from the lettuce.
2: You don't get your traditional tacos here, to be honest with you. Today I had the Anaheim Burger Taco, and it tasted so good. I get it every time because it reminds you of an In-N-Out Burger. And this taco just hits the spot.
24: What sets our tacos apart from what everyone else is doing is we kind of pitch our tacos as TJ style with a Peruvian touch. And what is the Peruvian touch? It's tacos like the Lomo Saltado tacos. We're, in a way, the creators of that, and that's what really has set us apart. My name is Danny Rodriguez. I'm the founder of Pablito's Tacos, and we're here in Burbank, California. I love to see the customer's reaction when they first try our food, because, you know, our tacos have that special little extra taste that nobody else has, and that's the Peruvian influence in our tacos.
25: Lomo Saltado is the best taco I've ever had.
26: Very, very good.
24: Really, what Lomo Saltado is, it has a lot of that Asian influence in Peruvian food. So when we get the steak on the wok, and then we throw Roma tomatoes and red onions and soy sauce, oyster sauce, red wine vinegar, we flame that, and that meat and the veggies marinate in a beautiful flavor. But really, what takes us to the next level is always that green sauce that you see in a lot of Peruvian restaurants. And it's got so popular that it got coined as a crack sauce, because people is like, man, I'm hooked on your sauce. What is it? And you really want to know what

0: come back, I'm going to be ordering those tacos.
1: 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And that's the sound of a fraud alert from Wells Fargo flagging a charge for a pricey restaurant in Paris. Considering Claire isn't in Paris right now, that seemed odd to the bank and to Claire. Two taps later, Claire says nope to the charge and Wells Fargo is on the case. However you make money work, Wells Fargo can work with that.
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5: Worth the Wait takes you to the front of America's longest lines to answer one question. Is it worth the wait? From a massive 7-pound burrito to a slice of pie that has locals going crazy, we'll let you know what's worth it and what's not. This is Worth the Wait. This country is full of unusual places to see and amazing things to do. But only the locals really know where to go. On My Go-To, we discover some of the strangest...
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11: 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When I come back on land and I change out, I feel a bit more disabled. But when I'm out on the water, it really makes me feel alive and, you know, intense.
12: 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We were looking at how he was actually surfing. We said, you know what? We're going to be able to help him take his surfing to a whole nother level.
11: We started collaborating about how could we make a custom surfboard that would work to fit my unique center of gravity, my unique body shape.
12: We've learned so much. That's not just helping Dan, but it's helping every single one of the veterans that we serve.
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13: It's really, really exciting.
9: It's the best vegan Mexican food ever, ever, ever, ever. Taco Tuesday is an awesome deal. I think you get 2 for $6. So we come, we love it. He now loves it.
6: The tacos are fresh. They have a lot of variety. I'm about 15 minutes away. Their food is worth the trip.
14: Hibiscus is a flower. We make tacos out of it. It's really popular. A lot of people think it's weird when they hear about it. And then we tell them, try it out, and they love it. We are at Vegan by El Zamorano in Costa Mesa, California. And the idea came to be because I went vegan about 7 years ago, and I couldn't find any vegan Mexican restaurants. So that's why we started selling our food as a pop-up, eventually turned into a restaurant. The hibiscus flower is a local favorite for sure. It's a big seller. First we boil it, we saute it with onions, garlic, seasonings, and then we top it with cilantro, onion, pineapple, and guacamole, green salsa. And it's just the party of flavors going on in there.
9: It's amazing. It's tasty. It feels authentic. So we first discovered Vegan by El Zamorano when they were just a pop-up. And you can tell when you eat the tacos, it's just like so fresh and delicious. But if you're not vegan, it's also incredible.
6: They can meet the needs of somebody

0: can't eat gluten. They're just fabulous.
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2: 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We have basically no automation. So, I mean, a piece of our candy, you may take two pieces and they may not be exactly the same. Ours are definitely not uniform in any way. Being that they're handmade, you're never going to get machine consistency. The two big items, coconut cream and peanut butter cream. We have, what, eight different flavors of buttercreams now, you know. We're always trying to come up with a new flavor.
3: They usually like it. People recognize quality. I think that's the most important thing. And everything's just made the same old-fashioned way.
2: If you can keep your quality high, you're going to keep your customers happy. It's a staple. It's kind of what people grew up with, what they're used to.
3: They started in 1935. My grandfather, during the Depression, was working as a paper box salesman, dealing with the candy makers in Philadelphia. There used to be many, many candy makers. They needed extra money, so he started making candy in the kitchen. Then they moved down into the basement. Then they needed more room, so they built the front part of the shop. And then needed more room, so they built this part of the shop.
2: Well, Mike's been here quite a bit longer than me. I mean, I remember coming over as a young kid, my dad would come over and help.
3: We're using the same equipment.
2: A lot of it is extremely old. A lot of the equipment you can't even get parts for anymore. Mike kind of takes care of the chocolate and the bookwork, and I do the cooking and a lot of the maintenance to keep the equipment running.
4: Milk or dark or white.
3: It starts with there with the bottom coat. You have to do that for creams especially. That puts a harder bottom on. And then it goes through the enrober, which is chocolate waterfall, covers the outside, and then gets another bottom coat on. And
2: the candy goes into a tunnel, and there's a cool air blowing from an air conditioner, which helps set the chocolate. By the time it gets to the end, it's actually cooled enough that you can touch it without marking it.
3: Easter and Christmas seasons, that's a big key season.
2: We try to offer different assortments of things, all different price ranges, so that we can fit the budgets of most of the people. 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
4: If there's anything we learned in Philly, they love good food and they love good deals. We have the pork carnitas tacos with a habanero salsa, pickled onions. It's $25 per person. Taco Tuesday, we don't do it in New York City. We only do it here. This is the crispy cauliflower taco with lime aioli. We sort of had an idea it was going to be popular, but it's really popular. On average, in a five-hour span, we're doing 1,200 tacos. So to put that into perspective, we normally do that in about a week. But just come eat good food and have fun. And the margaritas, of course, right? Like everybody loves margaritas, so we make some damn good margaritas. We're in Añejo, and we're located in Northern Liberties. And Añejo in Spanish means aged. So if you look around, there's a lot of reclaimed wood and a lot of aged components to the concept. And here we serve a ton of Mexican-inspired dishes along with some tacos. This is the fish taco with a lime poblano slaw. It's beer battered. There was a lot of great opportunity here in Philadelphia, and we have some friends who are our partners here. When we were presented with the opportunity, it just seemed like a no-brainer to bring this concept outside of New York, and we thought Philly would get it. It's been awesome. Al Pastor chicken tacos with pineapple and pickled onions. I'm a Puerto Rican heritage. I was born in New York, but living in the South Bronx where I grew up, there was a huge Mexican population around me. And I was often exposed to those ingredients, and I never really shied away from it. I kind of found it interesting. When I was given the opportunity, I knew exactly where to go back to, and I just kind of went to my old neighborhood, and I started talking to some of those people that I met when I was younger, exploring those markets. And then my first trip to Mexico just... it felt like home to me. It made me fall in love with the cuisine. I take a lot of pride in knowing the cuisine and learning about it every day. This is our lamb barbacoa taco. It's $25 per person. Some of these tacos, a la carte varieties, range anywhere from $14 to $16 a plate for two pieces. So to be able to come in for $25 a person and sort of experience it all, it's a no-brainer. Only on Tuesdays. We sort of had an idea it was going to be popular, but it's really popular. And you have a choice of seven options. This is our shrimp taco with pico de gallo and cotija cheese. The most popular is the shrimp taco, without a doubt. We do 300 shrimp tacos, and then everything else sort of falls in under that. We sort of made it more family style, going more towards that direction of getting back and congregating and being with the people at your table. And we give it to you on a tray. We encourage you to sort of order tacos for the table. We'll put all the tacos together, and then everybody just has at it. It's been a hit. It's a lot. It's a lot of tacos, a lot of tortillas.
10: We start with a $2.95 smash burger during our happy hour, and then it goes all the way up to the gold standard that is $700.
14: This is like Maserati Chanel burger.
10: Even the bun, we took care to gold plate that with edible 24 karat gold, and we have the Japanese A5 meat. So that starts it off. It then is layered with Wexford aged cheddar. It's aged for over a year. We add black shaved truffle. We add Italian caviar. And we add lobster, but we flambe it in Louis the 13th. It's complemented with fries that have Manuka grade MGO plus. And to top it all off, you get a 1 ounce pour of the Louis 13 as well. So it's a full on experience. It's not your everyday burger, but you know, for people that want to have that full and gourmet creative burger. We are living the burger life here. So we are more than just a beer garden now. We're a burger bar. And then we also have a nightlife type of vibe as well. We've been here for over a decade. My brother and I rebranded, new menu. We remodeled some of this space as well. And so with that came a new name, DBG. It all is a colorful, energetic, cool vibe. We wanted to handcraft these gourmet burgers, and we do grind in-house. We use Creekstone Farm meat, which is a high-end quality. This is a treat yourself. We have everything from the cheapest burger in the city to the most expensive burger in the city and everything in between. We have about 10, 11 if you're counting the happy hour burger. $2.95 for happy hour. Then it's our smash burger. It's the same meat in smaller size. And then we have our non-burger burger. It's the lamb burger. Yes. And the name of this is You Don't Eat No Meat, I Make Lamb. Who doesn't love
15: you know, a lamb burger, and we grind that in-house as well. We had a lot of fun making the menu, and my brother, he's the one that was like, let's do a really accessible one, and let's get really creative with it, and it just evolved to, like I said, the most expensive in the city, and I believe in the country as well. But with that, you just definitely get the experience without committing to a nearly $5,000 bottle of Louis XIII. It's an elevated burger for sure. This is our El Diablo, so it does have a little heat to it. We start with our 8-ounce house blend, and we have our pepper jack on it. There's a chili cream cheese. It has sauteed jalapenos, pickles, and a garlic aioli and tomato. We have two dessert burgers. It's fried ice cream. It's coated in shoestring fry, and it is vanilla flavor. And so, like, what do you think of with the burger and milkshake and fries? So it's all of that in one bite. Now, we always love pushing the envelope and getting creative, handcrafting, and making everything gourmet and elevated, but also accessible.
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21: They're heartwarming stories from across the U.S.
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23: 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That's what this is supposed to be about.
21: Coming together for a cause.
24: There are so many ways to give back.
21: From power that lifts us up.
25: I broke the records, and they still stand today.
21: Bringing out the best in each other.
26: She doesn't stop. You can't fight that determination and that drive.
21: Escape the negative, because this is all good.
27: How does it smell?
28: It smells like heaven. When I was little, people said, no, you can't do this. You can't do that.
27: There you go.
28: And that made me feel like I was second class. So I decided to start this camera company to prevent disabled children from feeling the same way I felt.
29: When Shane was born, he had a stroke, and he has cerebral palsy affecting his right side of his body. And he was diagnosed with autism when he was 3. Shane loves the flickering of the light of the candles. So last year, he would have put a smile on people's faces, and then Shane Pepper Candle was born.
28: Oh, they used to look beautiful.
29: And we created these beautiful candles specifically for the Eagles Autism Foundation, and the proceeds from these candles are being donated to help with research and kids with autism.
27: That is pretty.
28: That is perfect.
30: We'll actually celebrate this year with surpassing over $15 million raised since 2018 with a signature fundraising event, Eagles Autism Challenge. The fact that they created candles that are going to benefit the foundation, I just think it's another way that we've had these connections in the community bring us together with such special people.
28: In the future, I want people with disabilities to work for my company. I want to make them feel like they're important. I want to make them feel like they're included. Ta-da!
31: I've been with Pearland a total of 5 years.
32: Good morning.
31: When I graduated high school, I had the intent that I wanted to be a high school math teacher. Started college.
32: Y'all have a seat.
31: As I was doing that, as I was going to school, opportunity came up to hire on as a school bus driver. So I thought, well, that's something that I can do while I'm in college. And once I started driving and started working with the kids and seeing those same students day after day, year after year, and develop relationships with the families, I knew it was something special.
32: Good morning.
33: Keith Kopp is an integral part of our district. What makes him really special is he does go the extra mile.
32: Elijah. Can you scoot in, please?
31: One of the things that I'm really excited about the opportunity to do is to be able to serve my community. I've lived in Pearland my entire life.
33: When duty calls, he is definitely the kind of guy that's going to be there.
31: As soon as the kids get on the bus, it just changes the whole outlook. You can't help but feed off of their energy.
32: Oh, Kylie.
0: throw it away. I don't want it anymore.
2: I don't have a daily responsibility to drive. That's not what my primary role is. However, once a driver, always a driver.
3: I'm Keith Koff. I'm the Director of Transportation here for Pearland ISD. In my role as Director of Transportation, a normal day is about 5:15, 5:30 in the morning. We'll come in and we'll start prepping the day, getting the shop opened up, and start looking to see who might have called in, what our unplanned absences for the day are. Then I grab my keys, I grab my paperwork, and I go and drive my route. If there's a route that's not covered, it takes all of us to get out there. We have students that need to get to and from school, and we need to do it safely. I'm glad that I'm licensed and certified and have the ability to get out there and do it myself.
33: When weather is not at its best, Keith is the first one up in the morning driving the streets of Pearland. Is it flooded? Is it icy? Is it safe?
2: With the sad delay this morning, do we have everything covered? For students to be able to learn, they need to be able to access their education. Some of our students, our families, rely on the bus to be able to get their child to and from school. When those doors open, you set the tone. Welcome, good morning, how are you? Sometimes we have a lot of students that get on at one stop, and you may not be able to call every one of them by name.
4: Morning, Gabriel.
2: Oh, Oliver, I'm sorry. But, you know, certainly showing them that smile and showing them that you care about them is a real important thing. We have all of these mirrors show you everything that's around the bus. And then you have this one right inside here. When you see all of those kids, it gives you that reminder of why you're behind the wheel and the responsibility that you have. Ultimately, our goal is to get students to and from school as safely as possible.
4: All right, kiddos, y'all have a good day.
2: It's been real rewarding finally getting that response and that good morning and making that connection. It's like I won an award. It's amazing. That's something just so small but so meaningful. As long as I have the ability, as long as I have the opportunity to, I'm going to be in school transportation.
5: What we want to do is bring this conversation about mental health out into the light. Get that conversation starting, because that's how we are going to affect change.
6: Right now, children are really struggling with mental health, anxiety, depression, and they don't always have a resource or somewhere they go where they feel like they have a safe adult that they can talk to about what's going on. And so we wanted to raise awareness around what's going on and start getting help for them.
5: We founded our nonprofit together to help kids, and that's kind of what led us to forming Being Well.
7: It was important to us to figure out how we could best help. He knew the wellness centers would work. Graham and I put together programs. We go into schools. We talk to students, the parents. We're conversation creators.
5: Colin was a really bright kid. He was a sunny kid. But then as he got into school and got further along, he started to really kind of struggle with his emotions. And what that led to was him being diagnosed with depression. So in middle school, they prescribed medication for him. But his battle with depression just got stronger. He had therapy, he had medication. And he had us, you know, asking about his mental health all the time. And then we lost him. And it was just after Christmas, getting ready to go on a trip to Tahoe for the skiing, and he lost his battle.
6: It affects everybody. Everybody who knew him, everyone in the family. And so that was very challenging.
5: And so as parents, we got flung into that abyss of, you've lost your child to suicide. Our youth minister, Collins youth minister, brought three people from the church who had also lost someone to suicide. And they just sat down and told us, you're going to get through it. It seems impossible, and we're going to help you. We went to counseling, and we went to support groups and stuff. But for me, that one conversation was the most important to help me heal.
7: There had been multiple occasions where she's tried to take her life. We were blessed that She had two unsuccessful attempts, the last one being in college. We've gone through hundreds of hours of therapy, and bipolar is something she has. It's not who she is, and she fights hard every day to not let it take control of her life. My biggest thing is we decided once she started getting better that if we could share our story, if we could help even one family.
5: There was a study came out of the University of Michigan by Dr. Cheryl King. They took a group of roughly 400 students and broke it into two parts. The control side got the regular mental health treatment for youth that were struggling with suicide ideation. The other team got the same treatment with one change. Each student was allowed to pick a caring adult. And all that person had to do was talk to them once a week. At the end of the 12-year study, they had reduced the student deaths by 660%. So that's with no drugs, no known side effects, and just really had made an incredible difference in these young people's lives. And that's what drives Gail and I, is knowing those results work. It is by getting a caring adult in front of a child. We really need to get this discussion out in the open. And so what we came up with was a mental health awareness license plate. What it does is it's something you pay a little extra for to support mental health. And everybody who show it to just, you know, they love it.
6: I think a lot of times there's shame. You're afraid you'll be judged or your friends will think there's something, you know, wrong with you. And there's nothing wrong with anybody. And so we just want people to have hope and know that they're supported and that you can get through it.
7: I want for children to not be hurting. I want for their parents to not feel like I feel.
5: Each of us goes through life with traumas, and these can build up. Knowing that feeling, having gone through it, and know how important it is to be reassured that you're not alone, that there is tomorrow. I'm not a counselor, I'm not a therapist, but I'm just someone who has that lived experience to help you get there.
21: Coming up.
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11: 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The draw is plus 280. Meanwhile, Argentina is favored to qualify for the next round at minus 300.
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21: As we go out of office, we're back on All Good.
16: Have you seen what they're doing?
28: This is crazy.
1: With these hands, I've destroyed communities. I've left a ripple effect behind, and with these same hands, I'm trying to build.
8: Yeah, I'm a criminal. You know, I did something that I take full responsibility for, but that action doesn't define who I am. You know, it's, if anything, it's really motivating to become better. I think that with opportunities like this, it allows us to show the community that, hey, you know, we messed up, but we're willing to make amends. You know, we want to give back.
17: Avenal State Prison was built in 1987. It's a level 2 institution.
16: Today, something amazing is happening. There are 9 guys here doing some of the most amazing art I think I've ever seen on old skateboard decks that would have been thrown away. We've been doing Fresno Skateboard Salvage now for about 3.5 years. But we've helped a lot of kids skate, well over 600 at this point. There will be a total of 40 boards created by the guys here in Avenel.
14: First of all, I like cats. So I chose this tiger to paint.
18: I also chose Derek Carr because I know all the good that he does in his community.
8: This is actually my first painting that I've actually done.
19: Hoping that it'll rake in money for the kids.
20: What does it mean to you to know that not only are you guys creating beautiful art, but that when it's done, you're going to be helping kids go skate?
19: That's awesome. I'm a skater myself.
1: I've been incarcerated since 1996. They told us about skateboards. It took me to my childhood. I remember being a happy kid, you know, riding my skateboard on my knee and falling. So for me, when the project came my way, it was a beautiful way for me to give back.
16: Your guys' work is killer, and I just can't wait for everybody else to see it.
14: I have a 13-year-old son myself that I know that is living a different lifestyle rather than I did by channeling his outlets through skateboarding.
17: The inmates here, when they work together, they see that what they're doing inspires other inmates. Giving back to the community that they feel that they've helped destroy, for them, it's helping them rebuild.
14: Like, yeah, a lot of us made bad decisions, but we're not bad people, and this gives us a chance to kind of show that, and it's therapeutic, and it's all kinds of good.
1: Like I said, it motivates me to be better every day, to push forward and show that we could be better human beings, and it's an act of kindness to give back. Where we're here and we're trying to give back to the community, and, you know, it's an honor for us.
21: Still to come.
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30: So put on your sweats and join us to get pumped. 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Here on Pet Project, we consider our furry friends members of the family, and we know you do, too. 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
30: 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On My Go-To, we discover some of the strangest...
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40: Hey, guys. How's it going?
41: I've been to rodeos when I was younger where they wouldn't let me compete being openly gay. I've been beat up more than one time. I kept going until I rodeo, but at some point you get tired of being pushed around. And so when the gay rodeo came about, jump on it immediately.
0: So a lot of the guys here seem to have nicknames. Why is that?
41: In our everyday life, some of us still have to be closeted. I compete under Jameson Cole as an assumed name. 2 years ago, I lost a job because a parent at the school that I taught at complained that I was gay. Many of the states where we're from, Arkansas, Texas, Oklahoma, you can still be let go for being gay.
0: What do you say to the folks who used to push you around when you'd come to the events? What do you want them to know when they see you now?
41: I'd like them to know I'm a cowboy just like they are. And look at me now. I'm successful. I'm happy. I have a family of competitors. And I still get to do what I love no matter how much they wanted me not to.
2: We're back on All Good.
23: See if Felix takes a little stroll here. There he goes. Without those wheels, he wouldn't be able to move as easy. Felix was hatched in a tortoise sanctuary in Arizona by a very close friend of mine. And he gave me a call and he said, listen, I might euthanize it. I took a look at it and I said, geez, this thing is pretty deformed. It's twisted, which is why his name is Felix. But the front of him is perfectly normal. It's a cute little tortoise. So I decided to put some wheels on him. And once I put the wheels on him, he took off. He's scooting away now. He's now walking around and enjoying life. He's eating, hanging out with his tortoise friends.
3: It literally, it's just the cutest thing. It just is living life. Like, it's no different.
4: This is the rearing units.
23: I sell tortoise eggs. I incubate them, and a couple days before they hatch, I ship them to customers all across the country, and they get to enjoy watching a baby tortoise hatch. This is pretty rare. This here is what it is supposed to look like, but it's super bright orange. We call this one Cheeto. It started when I was young. I wanted to breed tortoises, but in order to breed tortoises, you have to have a big colony. What's called a star tortoise. These guys grow to be around 10 to 15 inches. I would reach out to breeders and say, can I just buy the eggs? And they said, it's impossible. Can't move tortoise eggs. It'll never work. This is an Egyptian tortoise, the smallest tortoise species. And I always told myself, I'm going to make it happen so other people can enjoy hatching a tortoise without owning an entire colony.
4: These are all babies that have hatched over the last month.
5: Why tortoises?
23: Why not? They're relatively clean, they don't smell, and they're cute. I have about 36. I keep the incubation ones stay here for about a month, month and a half, and then they go to forever homes. Helix will most likely stay here for a very long time. Lifespan can be 60 to 80 years. It's a long-term pet.
6: Oh no, he flipped.
37: At least you have him popping a wheelie on camera.
23: My actual day job is I'm a medical sales consultant. This is a side hustle. Completely different until Helix came along, and then they kind of merged together because of Helix's deformity. This little guy has obviously some sort of turtle-related spina bifida. I'm around a lot of children that have disabilities at work, and just seeing them not really bat an eye at their deformity. So I said, I'm going to give this guy a little chance. Make it happen.
3: I did my normal weekly Target run, and I was told that I just needed to find the smallest wheels we could find. So the boys and I were in the Hot Wheels section, and we saw a tiny little skateboard, and we just kind of grabbed it and gave it to him.
23: I took the wheels off of the thing, and I used what's called gel glue, and I just glued it right onto the back end of it.
3: He did all the work.
23: It was fantastic. It was very heartwarming to see him as happy as he was being able to move around.
3: I would have thought it would have taken the tortoise longer to realize what to do with it, and just kind of was like, oh, now I can move.
23: I'll treat him like a hermit crab, right? As he grows larger, I'll have to get the next size wheels.
3: Get bigger skateboards and buy bigger wheels.
23: Most likely the next step will be some sort of Lego device. Giving back is very important. I created t-shirts for Helix. So for every sale of the t-shirt, $5 of that sale goes to Tortoise and Turtle Conservation Group.
3: The kids like it. It's good for them to see things like that too. It teaches them that from the outside he may look different, but ultimately he's doing the same thing as every other tortoise is doing. And the same thing goes with, you know, if they see a child in a wheelchair or they see someone different, they still feel the same as you and they still act the same as you and they should be treated the same.
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40: 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Now I just wake up.
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9: I'm Shirley Curry. I'm 82 years old, and I'm the gaming grandma.
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11: I'm Joseph Green. I'm 26 years old, and I'm Shirley's number one grandson.
12: How'd you become the grandma gamer?
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12: So, Joseph, you got a friend who's 82 years old and playing video games?
13: Yeah, can you believe it?
12: Boo! Oh my gosh!
14: Even though there's an age difference, we have a lot of things in common and obviously lots in video games.
9: Gaming is an open world and it should be open to everybody. 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
2: We're back on All Good.
40: Hello, I'm Officer Sheldon Thurgood with HPD and the founder of Thurgood D.
15: You having a little trouble there, miss you?
40: Thurgood D's is a nonprofit organization that we cater to kids. After doing 4 years of working at the juvenile facility, I just thought about it. It's got to be something I can do to help these kids out, to give them love and caring about other people out in the city. And so that's when I formed Thurgood D's, to do more of outreach.
16: They love it, I love it, we love it.
17: All 75.
18: When I was little, I used to do cheer, and my coach, she actually came up to us, and she would ask us about volunteering and stuff like that, and I really wanted to do it. I love helping everybody.
19: It may make them feel happy that there's someone that cares for them.
18: After that, we just started, and we've just been with Thurgood D's ever since.
20: We're here, one good deed at a time.
40: So we do annually Real Talk with Youth. We do Christmas with kids. We do Easter, Thanksgiving, which is awesome. We do backpack giveaways. They learn so much about homelessness. They learn so much about giving back. We also partnered up with the Chauncey Glover Project, and their kids made like 85 bags of toiletries for us. So when we're not here, the adults are not around, they'll do the same thing in their own life.
20: I just feel that there's a change that needs to be done, and this is truly my change.
21: The Letter Time Star?
40: You know, we're doing movies, short films. We always try to target the things that's going on, like bullying.
15: Hey, what's going on, Big Bob? I've been looking for you. I know you ain't seen me following enough to see, huh?
21: Nah.
15: Hey.
21: Sorry, don't give that to you.
15: You can't take my
40: breath. We did a short film on teen pregnancy. We did a short film on choices.
28: You the game changer. You the one that changed the game. You the one that's the leader. You got God on your side.
15: You think that that's gonna help? They're gonna treat me stupid, bro. What you really want me to do?
40: Anything that's hurting our kids, we do a short film on, because I know it's easy to click a link to reach so many people, not just here, but anywhere in the world.
28: But a lot of times we get caught up in our environment.
40: It's amazing how so much talent they have.
0: You had us sitting there for 30 minutes planning on what we're going to do.
40: I'm so proud of them.
28: You the ones in that dancing.
20: A man with a passion. A fire in his heart, fire in his eyes, and he knows what he wants.
3: I see men in and out of uniform. It's hard to tell whose clock he's on.
40: Man, it's good to see you guys. Look at y'all, man.
3: But I suspect he's on God's clock, the clock of doing right. That's the clock I believe in.
40: Where does Cool Al come from?
4: He really doesn't want to see someone hurt, and that really rubs off on us.
40: Well, you know we're here to help. I think this is the blessing chosen job for me. I always wanted to be a role model in somebody's life because I had a role model in my life. Nice meeting you, man. And so now I found my purpose in life, and it's been awesome. Now I just wake up overjoyed. Oh, what Cleveland at? And a lot of people be like, Sheldon, I need some of your energy, man. Where you get your happiness from? And this is where I get it from.
2: Do you know someone who's doing good for others? Let us know on social media, and you just might see their story on All Good.
7: We should all be staying active, and here on Pumped, we show you all the different ways members of your community are keeping in shape. Meet people who can make a gym wherever they go.
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29: Hey there, it's Michelle Javier, the Latina lifestyle creator who takes you to all the fun things in New York City. 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Honestly, I'm obsessed with three things. My fur baby, my trusty phone, and food. Duh. I jumped on the content creation train back in 2020 because food's my happy place, and I'm all about spreading those good vibes through my content. 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
30: My mission? 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
29: Ready for one of the coziest, most delicious experiences this show's ever seen? Time to channel my inner señora. Así que vámonos, let's go. I'm Dominican American, born and raised in New York City. When the pandemic hit, I started creating videos because I was creating content that spoke to my life on social media. Plus, I wanted to show some love to Spanish Harlem, aka El Barrio, where Latino culture is thriving. We've got beautiful graffiti art throughout our neighborhood, many Latino-owned businesses like Tres Leches Cafe, my go-to spot for authentic Dominican Tres Leches. And we also have El Museo del Barrio that hosts many Latinx celebrations throughout the year.
30: I'm all about introducing my followers to hardworking business owners, talented chefs, and creative artists in my area. Trust me, there are so many hidden gems waiting to be discovered.
29: Today, we're breaking out of the city limits and heading to Jersey. Right next to MetLife Stadium, you'll find the American Dream Mall, the second biggest mall in the U.S. Inside this massive shopping paradise, there's a new Peruvian spot called Jarana, where Chef Jesus Delgado is serving up some of the most comforting, delicious, and fancy flavors straight out of Peru. I know you're probably drooling already, but hold on. Before we dig in, we're going to catch up with Maricel Salazar about her new cookbook, Latinish, and learn about the hottest Latin food trends taking over America.
30: I'm super excited about your new book, Latinish. Yes. Can you please tell me about the book and what inspired you to write it?
1: Latinish is all about how Hispanic food has changed, evolved, and progressed in the United States because of immigration, diaspora, pop culture, geopolitical events, honestly, even science, trends, and happy accidents. I'm from Panama originally, but I am American. I'm an American Latina, and this is all about American Latino foods. Like, you're from here, right?
30: Yes.
1: Tú eres Dominicana.
30: Sí. Okay. Nací aquí. I was born here, but my parents are from the Dominican Republic.
1: Yes.
30: And I love food. I feel like Latinos, we just love food. We center
1: yes.
30: around food. What is something that you want people to take away after reading your book?
1: It's an American cookbook. It's for us, Americanas, pero Latinas también. I wanted people to celebrate the American Latino cuisine. It really made me upset that more people were not celebrating their specific brand of American Latino cuisine. They were shy about it. They were embarrassed. And I said, no, this is going to be over. We're going to celebrate the food, the American Hispanic food that was created here in the United States by immigrants, by our parents, and even by the Americans that influence us Hispanics.
30: And I'm glad you brought up that point because I wanted to ask you, what are some common misconceptions or stigmas that people might have about Latino food?
1: Do you ever find that people say, oh, Hispanic food should be cheap or it should be, you know, not costly, it's not fine dining? That actually makes me really mad because there are so many examples of Hispanic and Hispanic American fine dining restaurants all across the United States, but also Latin America. So that's a stigma that I would really love to change, you know. It's not cheap. You know, any food can be cheap and any food can be elegant. It all depends on how you prepare it, the ingredients that you're sourcing, but also from the consumers, how the consumer views it. And I think it's up to someone like me and also you to change that perception.
30: 1,000%. Latino food, there's so many chefs, so many talented Latino chefs.
1: Correct.
30: And their food is worth it.
1: Yes. There's also so many World 50 best restaurants that are Hispanic and Hispanic American. Like where we are now, Jarana, it was just voted Open Tables Diner's Choice for 2024. That means a lot. That means the public really loves this style of elevated Hispanic food. So times are changing and that does make me happy, but there's so much more work to do.
30: So why don't you think we see enough South American food in America?
1: Mexican food takes the lion's share of popularity because of the closeness, physical approximation between the United States and Mexico, but also our political relationships. Pero South American food is not as common as Mexican. And I say this South American as in anything that's Mexico or below. So that would include like Costa Rica, Nicaragua, all the rest of the countries in Central America, plus South America. And quite honestly, it has to do, one, geopolitical relationships between those countries and the United States. Our ties are not as strong or as deep as they are with Mexico. But then secondly, it's also just the distance. You know, these countries are so much more geographically farther away that it takes more time and it's more difficult for these immigrants to get to the United States. So it really has to do with just quantity and density of these immigrants coming to the United States. Immigration is the leading factor in how a food spreads.
30: Yeah.
1: Oh, that's delicious.
30: Oh my gosh.
1: Maricu, yeah, this is so refreshing and fruity. This is like a tropical fruit that takes me back to my childhood in Panama. We would drink freshly squeezed maracuyá every day at breakfast. That was our version of orange juice.
30: I could be wrong. Is maracuyá for ustedes, is that chinola?
1: Passion fruit. Sí,
30: yeah.
1: Claro.
30: See, sí, that's
1: exactly.
30: Another thing. So yeah, some Latin American countries call it maracuyá. Dominicans and some other countries call it chinola.
1: Amazing. Sí, en Panama, maracuyá.
30: Oh, I love chinola juice. And this is, what is this again?
1: Chicha morada. Es una especie de como es maíz, purple corn.
30: This is delicious.
1: Isn't it crazy?
30: This is delicious. How do you think Latin food has been evolving in America throughout the recent years?
1: We can get anything delivered in 2 days or 2 seconds. And it really did just make me think ingredients that were once
30: really hard to find in any cuisine are so much more accessible. It's not a mystery anymore. You don't have to go to some secret underground market to find like ají panca in Peruvian cuisine or hoja de plátano, banana leaves, you know, to make certain types of Latin American tamales. And I think that's really opening up all of our world and making Latin American food in America so much more accessible.
6: It truly is. What is the significance of Latin food in American culture?
30: There's traditional Latin American food that is exactly from the country of origin. But American food and Latino foods have become so intertwined, so part of everybody's daily life. It is just embedded in the fabric of American gastronomy. It's a part of our culture, pop culture, everything. My aim is to desegregate this lingering divide between American and Latin foods because American Latino foods are American food.
6: Yeah. I don't know about you, but I'm a little hungry right now.
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10: 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This is Worth the Wait. This country is full of unusual places to see and amazing things to do. But only the locals really know where to go. On My Go-To, we discover some of the strangest...
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10: 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What is true kindness? How can we help our neighbors in need? Maybe it's as simple as a smile or a hug.
17: All sorts of emotions.
19: Yeah.
10: All Good is about finding everyday people doing good in their communities.
26: So they come here and they can get their food, personal items, everything.
10: Reaching out.
27: The community has a good heart. I didn't think they would have helped me like this.
10: And putting other people first.
32: It takes them back to who they were when they weren't homeless.
10: Even on a tough day, we're here for you on All Good. You're watching My Go-To.
33: This is a dream for me.
34: Aquí.
29: Here comes Chef Jesus Delgado. The maestro of Peruvian cuisine is here with a table of delectable delights, or should I say, a fiesta of flavors. I can't wait to try everything.
30: Where should we even start?
34: Okay, I'm going to recommend always start with the ceviche.
30: Okay.
34: Because this is our appetizer, citric, no? Like, okay. It opens
30: your senses.
34: Yes.
30: Yes.
34: Spicy. And I wanted to serve this because this is the ceviche with the calamari. So you have two textures, the crunchiness of the calamari and plus the acidity of the ceviche is a perfect match.
30: Oh,
34: and I'm
30: going to
34: get
30: gosh.
34: The spicy, the chili, because I love the spice.
6: This tastes so fresh.
30: It's like the ocean.
6: Yes. Oh, my gosh.
34: Yes.
30: Un poquito picante, a little bit spicy, yes. Savory. Umami. And I don't care what anybody says about red onions. I will always have red onions in my food. They give everything flavor.
34: Yeah. Every culture have their own ceviche.
30: Yo soy de Panamá.
34: But they do ceviche. Yes.
30: Yeah.
34: But I think the only difference between the Peruvian ceviche to the rest of the world is that we eat it's raw fish.
30: Yes.
34: No? We don't overcook the fish. We make the dish and we eat it right after we is prepared.
30: And most Peruvian ceviche uses leche de tigre, sí?
34: Yes, that's another thing. We use a base that is basically a liquid ceviche because we blend all the ingredients that you have in the ceviche, we blend it with a lime. Then we strain, so you get a juice.
30: I heard that leche de tigre is also used as an aphrodisiac.
34: Yes.
30: Is that true?
34: I think so. That's how I get my two kids very young. Now let's try the causa.
30: Causa?
34: Yes, it's a very humble dish. Very humble dish, potatoes.
30: I'll try to serve you guys without messing up the work of art.
0: You got this.
34: It's potatoes with the ají amarillo. The causa is the yellow potato that you see that is trapping the avocado and the...
30: Forget the dieta.
0: This food is too good.
30: So, chef, please tell me a little bit of your background. When did you decide that you wanted to become a chef?
34: Well, I'm cooking since I was a teenager. Like, my family used to have businesses, like small restaurants in Lima. My uncle have a cevicheria, which I was helping on my vacations.
30: Yeah.
34: My grandfather have an antibucheria, which I was helping him like after school. So I grew up in the kitchen.
30: And your restaurant, Jarana, can you tell the viewers what Jarana means?
34: Jarana means party.
30: Means party, yeah. Fiesta.
34: Okay. Jarana is fiesta. It's more like, que comience la jarana, no? Let the party begins, no? And then we buy some beers, and then we meet another friends, and then at the end, it's a full party. Like that's what is the jarana, yeah.
30: When did you open your first restaurant?
34: First restaurant opening was actually Lamar with the same group. So it's 19 years ago.
30: Wow.
34: And it was Lamar, which is a cevicheria. We were working 22 hours, like we were sleeping on the restaurant, you know, basically.
30: Wow.
34: To get the job done because...
30: Yeah. In the beginning.
34: At the beginning, yes. We're
30: starting up.
34: When you, yes.
30: Jarana is here in New Jersey in a mall. What does that represent to you?
34: This is my first time opening a restaurant in a mall. To a traditional mall, you don't find this kind of

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13: About Peruvian food?
12: About Peruvian food, yeah.
13: Peruvian food is diverse. Like, it depends on a lot of influences. So I want to discover all the influences we have, right? Yeah. Like you said, you tried Peruvian food before, but it was in a Chinese Peruvian. Yes, that's Peruvian food. Yeah. It's chifa. We have a Nikkei, like a strong Nikkei, which is Japanese Peruvian, but we don't use the traditional Japanese ingredients. We use Peruvian ingredients. We use ají amarillo, huacatay, yeah. Mixed with the Japanese method, so it's authentic from Peru. So.
14: These are assimilated foods, Japanese Peruvian, Chinese Peruvian. There's even Italian.
13: There's even Italian. Yes, Italian Peruvian, yeah.
12: As a chef, as an immigrant, how do you stick to your roots and or find that balance between adapting to the American palate and sticking to your Peruvian roots?
13: I think the job is done. Our mission was to spread the Peruvian cuisine, and people know the Peruvian cuisine. When I opened Chicago 13 years ago, we needed to adapt our food to Chicago market. But now it's not happening anymore. Now we need to show our food how it is.
12: When did that shift happen for you? Where when Chicago, you had to adapt a bit. But when was that shift that you were like, nope, you guys are gonna get the traditional, authentic Peruvian food just as is?
13: We decided that with Harana, you know, because special now that Peru is known as number one in the world
14: World's
13: in cuisine.
14: Best, yes, it's a gastronomic destination.
13: Exactly. So 7 restaurants from the list are in Peru. Actually.
14: Central.
13: Central, Las Trigas Tomaido,

0: ni queso. So now that people knows more about Peruvian food.
1: Have you ever had beef heart before?
2: No.
1: Okay.
2: Oh,
1: ready for this adventure?
2: I'm ready.
1: Oh, y las salsas. Hold on a minute.
2: Okay.
1: I forget which one's spicy or not.
0: One potato. This is spicier. This is mild, but a lot of aroma. That's a huacatay. It's a black. It's called black mint, but it's a mint from the Andes.
1: Ooh.
0: Huacatay. Yeah, this family of the marigolds.
1: When you said you adapted your Peruvian flavors while you were in Chicago, how exactly did you adapt it to Chicago?
0: For example, like I was, so the ceviches, we serve spicy, but in Chicago they don't eat spicy. Not spicy for to in order to make ceviche non-spicy. You know, but we don't eat ceviche without spicy.
1: At least a tickle.
0: At least yes, level of salt. People here that doesn't need much salt. I mean, I don't like to put salt on my table because my food has to be right on the level of salt.
1: Exactly, so how you want
0: all,
1: it.
0: All these things, you know, like I need to adapt my level of salt, level of spiciness.
1: You know, we were talking about this a little bit earlier, Michelle, like meeting people where they are. How did you feel about adapting your food? Were you okay with it?
0: Yeah.
1: Because it introduced people to Peruvian food in the Midwest.
0: Yeah.
1: But now you're back to sticking with...
0: You are back to... Yes, I need to show how it is exactly.
1: I love eating this with the sauce.
0: With the green sauce, yes.
3: Yeah,
0: it's
1: really good.
0: Oh, yes? It's like a taste, right?
3: I can handle, like, the spice. I can handle it.
0: It's like a steak.
3: Yeah, it's like a steak.
0: This is one of my favorites.
1: Why do they call it... Is this arroz?
0: It's chaufa aeropuerto.
1: Why do they call it aeropuerto?
0: It is actually out of the Peruvian, the international airport in Peru, in Lima.
1: No way!
0: And outside, there's a guy with a car cooking fried rice, chaufa, and he called it aeropuerto because, you know, like...
1: He made it outside the airport!
0: Exactly. But another theory is, like, chaufa at home we make with whatever you have in your fridge. Mm. So everything lands on the skillet. So it's like kind of like an aeropuerto.
1: Oh, that's so
0: everything
1: good.
0: That lands in
1: that makes sense. I love origin stories, and especially when there's multiple competing origin stories, it just makes the food that already tastes delicious that much more colorful and appealing, because you want to eat the food that inspire, or
0: exactly,
1: you know, where these beautiful fun stories came from.
3: I love how the chaufa has like different proteins in it, like not just meat, it has seafood.
0: Yeah.
3: Everything, just a little bit of everything.
2: Gracias.
3: And chef, I wanted to ask you, after the pandemic, do you believe that restaurants have been adapting more to the American palate or sticking to their roots? What's your perspective on it?
0: I think that now it's more like sticking to their roots, because now people during COVID, they were cooking at home. So now we are back to the home cooking style, I think. And like it happened to me. Like now I'm going to a restaurant. I'm not looking for a fancy restaurant. I'm looking for a comfort food.
3: More cozy, more comfort. Cozy. Personally, I learned how to cook during the pandemic.
1: Yes.
3: It's now when I go to restaurants, and I do this for my job where I have to go to a lot of restaurants, I do prefer the more like party meals.
1: Yes. Mm-hmm. This is a really beautiful place. And Peru is now known for their high elevated fine dining.
0: Yes.
1: Restaurants. How do you feel about taking Peruvian cuisine to the next level? Do you think it's
0: with jarana?
1: With jarana, sí.
0: I mean, Peru is known for the best restaurants, fine dining best restaurants, but they got to that point because the Peruvian, the traditional flavors, you know? My mission is to continue spreading my culture and my food.
3: What do you both think the future of Latin food is?
1: I think Latin American food, we were just talking about fine dining, I think it's going to get finer, more elevated, and more people are going to know about it and accept, expect, and recognize that Hispanic food isn't cheap. It's not just cheap food. Hispanic food is fine. It is refined. It is meant to be respected, you know, and also the people that cook it should be respected as well. Because if you love our food so much.
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11: This is one of the most epic meals ever. I'm feeling all warm and fuzzy inside, and I want to savor every single bite and moment. 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
11: Oh, and before you go, don't forget dessert. You've got to try the Peruvian picarones. They're out of this world.
13: This is our dessert, our street food dessert. Tortas you don't find on the streets, it's just in the pastry shops. Every afternoon on the weekends, you see everywhere in the corners, lady with a pot with oil frying these handmade donuts in front of you.
11: What?
13: And with the honey. The honey makes it special. The picarón is a fritter that is made with pumpkin or squash.
11: It's a pumpkin donut.
13: It's kind of like a pumpkin donut with sweet potato.
11: Wow.
13: There is just a little flour for the gluten, but it's potato and squash base.
11: What?
14: So it's sweet potato squash.
13: Sweet potato squash, a little bit of flour, yeast, a little bit of yeast.
11: Okay.
13: And anise seeds.
11: I've never heard of this before.
14: This is like the perfect fall dish.
13: And this is the honey. It's a thick honey we made at home. The base is the chancaca, which is the first sugar from the cane. We infuse with cinnamon, cloves, orange peel, figs. Because you need with your fingers.
11: Oh.
13: I don't know if you would like to eat with your fingers. You need to break the picarón, and then you need to soak it in the honey.
11: This is incredible.
14: It reminds me of eating an apple cider donut. You know, you're upstate New York, but this. The chancaca honey has just so much more complexity. It's very mature. Mm-hmm. You know, it's not just overly sweet. It's got caramelization in it.
11: It's the honey. The honey is so good.
13: The honey makes everything. Mm-hmm.
11: Oh, my gosh. I'm so mad at myself. I've never heard of this before.
13: Yeah,
14: this is perfect for fall.
13: This brings me to my childhood. You're alone there at the beach. You eat your picarones, and then you go home, take a shower, and sleep for the school.
14: So do we lick our fingers or wipe them?
13: I mean, if you like, you lick your fingers.
11: Thank you so much for having us and sharing this amazing food. It looked like artwork, by the way.
13: Thank you.
11: Like this restaurant.
13: Thank you.
11: Looks beautiful.
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4: 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This show is all about good food, good people, and good living. 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
9: But first, powerful moves.
2: It really began because of that terrible thing that happened during the pandemic called Asian hate. And I wanted to do something that would restore the respect for my dancers and our community of artists. The ballet is not particularly known to be extra inclusive, so this is just our way of putting our arms around all of our community and saying we celebrate you. This is called the Angel Island Project. Composer Huang Ro took poetry carved into the walls of the Angel Island immigration station by detainees, and these are poems of protest. They're the only reason the building still survived today. And he's taken some of those poems and set them for string quartet and choir.

0: This is a really big production in its scale. Like you mentioned, you have the orchestra, you have the choir, and of course these renowned dancers. Tell us about the efforts of pulling all of this together in just one artistic vision.
1: It is a very complex piece of machinery to pull all of this together with all the different artists. And we actually began a year ago because of the enormity of this project. Everybody has an immigration story. And this is not just the Chinese immigration story. It's everybody who has come here to build a better life.
0: You actually took your dancers to Angel Island for a performance, a bit of a sneak peek. Mm-hmm. What was that moment like, seeing this vision come together in the very place that serves as the inspiration for the entire production?
1: I wanted the dancers to feel the immigration center, to feel the wind, the waves, and just to know that experience, because that is going to enrich them and they're going to bring that to the theater.
2: As you know, all the choreographers are Asian. I'm half Japanese, so my mother immigrated to this country. So it's close to the heart, this whole immigrant experience. The section that I'm doing one, is the Page Act of 1875. So it's not based on any of the poetry, but much more on just the experience of what the women went through, the shame and persecution. They were all presumed to be coming here for prostitution. I have three women and a man who represents an interrogator. Two of the women are passed through, and one of them does not pass, and she is sent back to China. In the movement, in the physicality of it, I wanted to show what they might be feeling as far as embarrassment, all of that kind of stuff.
3: And so we have different ideas of the immigration experience. Some of us are immigrants, some of us are second generation, like myself. And so our views on immigration and what we've heard about those who went through Angel Island kind of give us unique perspectives. We should be able to move forward from this, learn from this, and make sure that something like this doesn't repeat ever again. The Dancing Moons Festival has been my way of showing everyone that Chinese people are more than just the virus. I think it's helped with my confidence in my identity. It's one of the big reasons why I'm still here at Oakland Ballet.
0: What do you hope people take away from seeing this production when it debuts?
1: I hope people will be moved. I hope people will understand the storyline, understand some of the history, but I also hope they'll be filled with admiration and respect.
4: Now, it's time for a refreshing Indian treat.
5: We make flavors we like to eat. A lot of them are rooted in Indian history or Indian cuisine, but we also do other stuff.
6: We're a cafe and we do a lot of other things as well, and we would really like people to come try those things as well, because that's very much part of our culture too. I think we make the best kulfi I've had in my life.

0: Kulfi is an Indian ice cream. It's a style of making ice cream. In India, refrigeration is not available everywhere. So we figured out if you really cook milk and just milk, no cream, no eggs, it changes chemically and the proteins kind of open up and make it really creamy, like cream. And we wanted to have something really premium that was Indian flavors and Indian inspired. And that's where we start. We called it Kulfi, but it's a play on the name.
1: I like to say we're like the Cheers. We just don't sell alcohol. We sell ice cream. You know, we know everyone in the neighborhood. We know all the kids.
0: We used to be a pop-up for many, many years where we had a small cart and we would just roll it and go pop up at different places.
1: And Preeti likes to say that when she came to this country, she actually fell in love with two men, but it was Ben & Jerry.
0: Big fan of Ben & Jerry's Chunky Monkey and, you know, the whole line of Ben & Jerry. So that was the inspiration.
1: I like the butterscotch with the cashew nut praline, which is just, it's creamy, but it's got the nuttiness to it, and a little crunch. It's delicious.
0: I have many favorites. They're like my babies, you know. I create all these flavors. I'd say the classic kulfi.
1: Yeah.
0: Because that's my childhood in a cup. It's great when people that are not from our culture and from our culture, both, come and have it and go, wow, this is so unique. This is so creamy. And it is really helpful to have it in the most loved dessert in America, ice cream.
1: You literally have all kinds of people that come here that really want to, that they're curious to try, and they try everything. We do have this thing called a flight, just like you would have a flight of wine or a flight of beer. We have a flight of ice cream. And so you could do five little mini scoops.
0: So we do a lot of savory stuff. We're not just ice cream, we're a cafe as well. So we make our own from scratch, our own chai, we make from scratch coffee. We're looking forward to you all coming, trying our stuff. We really like more people to enjoy the space, the community.
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3: 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Two taps later, Claire says nope to the charge and Wells Fargo is on the case. However you make money work, Wells Fargo can work with that.
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2: And unique artwork from communities around the country. When you meet the people behind the art, you get to appreciate every stroke of genius. Nothing brings people together like a great meal. And at Bite Size, communities coming together around food is what we're all about. 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
16: 5, 4, 3, 2, 1. All right.
17: Instead of being a kid in a wheelchair, we dress it up and make it into something really cool. You get to be the one riding the rocket ship or driving a tank. It's entirely up to the kid what they want to be dressed up as. In the past, we dressed up a girl's wheelchair to look like a power loader from the Alien movies. We did another one where it was a miniature loader like you'd find at a construction site. And that's just the ones we've done. They've got, you know, dozens of other builders that also volunteer time and resources to make these sorts of things happen. The beauty of it is, when it's all said and done, there's no cost to the families. Everything is provided free of charge.
18: 3 years ago, I saw them online, and I thought that was the most amazing thing ever. Whoever did this is magical and, like, the nicest, coolest person in the world to do this for our kids.
19: We just love giving everyone their star moment. Magic Wheelchair was founded by my friend who started building epic costumes for his kids in wheelchairs. That was in 2014. And then I also have a nonprofit background, so we joined forces and decided to, you know, spread it to the masses, bring magic to everyone.
17: Basically, what they do is they connect builders like me with kids who use wheelchairs.
18: I kept applying, and we're here. Oh, I need to take pictures.
17: This is Solera. She wants to be Beetlejuice, so that's the goal.
18: I grew up on Beetlejuice. She grew up on Beetlejuice. I married him because of a Beetlejuice quote.
17: Step one is basically wearables, right? So we're going to actually have the kid in costume. We were talking about it. We were penciling together things on, you know, photographs of the kid in the chair and just kind of knocking around ideas for how could we make this work. By the time everything's all said and done, we're going to have parts that are molded and cast. We're going to have parts that are 3D printed. We've got parts that are sewn, parts that are sculpted by hand. Headstone sculpt started, and then sculpt for the sandworm. And then we've also gone ahead and 3D printed the little gargoyles that go on top of the headstone. We're making a custom suit jacket and headdress and, you know, a little fascinator, all, you know, just for this build. At this point, with a week to go, we're sitting in a pretty good spot. Everything seems like it's coming along as well as it could be. Today is the last shop day that we've got. This is our last chance to really make everything presentable while we still have all of our tools and all of our materials available to us. We'll be doing a little bit of touch-ups on the paint for the sandworm. We actually have to hit the road and make it down to San Diego tonight. The fun part about this reveal is going to be at San Diego Comic-Con, which is essentially the world's largest comic book and pop culture convention. We're going to have quite an audience when it comes time to show this off to this young lady. When it comes to cosplay, like, there's not really a better place to show off than San Diego Comic-Con. This will be a chance for her to join in with all of that kind of crowd.
16: 5, 4, 3.
18: It's really amazing with the sandworm and everything, and even to cover her eye gaze, they have the book, so it all goes. It's awesome.
19: Her reaction today was so sweet, all smiles.
18: She's really excited to be dressed up, so we're just going around and people giving her attention. 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
19: Anyone can go online, magicwheelchair.org. 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All of the money goes to the build materials, or they can apply to volunteer and build with us. Our volunteer builders are incredible humans.
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2: 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Is it worth the wait? 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This is Worth the Wait. This country is full of unusual places to see and amazing things to do, but only the locals really know where to go. On My Go-To, we discover some of the strangest...
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2: 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So here on Out of Office, we're taking you to some of our favorite vacation spots, where the locals show us how to really relax.
24: And I could feel it when I went from one bath to the next.
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25: You can see the mountains, the city, the trees inside of it.
2: And have some fun.
26: Yeah, punch it, Chewy.
2: So finish your last work email and join us as we go out of office. Welcome back to the show. Lamar offers unique dishes that showcase sea-to-table cooking.
27: Welcome to Lamar.
28: We're a Peruvian restaurant, but we also have a California flair to it. A lot of the fish we have, they all are local. All the other things that we have here are essentially from local farms. The vibe is always very energetic. I feel like this place is always busy. You walk in and it's like this little cute door, and then you walk into this massive lobby and it just keeps going. The restaurant just essentially keeps going. I mean, the view is amazing. You have the view of the Bay Bridge, you have the ships on the side, the cruise ships on the side, you've got the dock. It's like a very zen place in a midst of chaos. I run the bar program. I essentially am the bar manager, and so I kind of help curate the cocktails. We play around with different recipes, but we always try to have some sort of Peruvian element within the cocktails that we're producing.
27: My name is Victoriano Lopez. I am executive chef in La Mar San Francisco. I've been here for almost 10 years. I love this area, exploring that these products, you know. For that, I'm staying here. I don't know how many years more, but I love that this area.
28: Lamar's specializes in fresh seafood and fresh juices and fresh sauces, and we make everything in-house. We butcher everything in-house, which is amazing. I don't think a lot of restaurants can say that.
27: Local albacore, and this one is cottage. Catfish, local catfish.
28: That's kind of the essence of what Lamar is and what it kind of stands for, is to create a not only beautiful drinks and food, is essentially just letting people know what Peruvian cuisine is.
27: We will make a ceviche California, please. I put in the bowl, right?

0: microgreen, cilantro. This is the Ceviche California.
1: It's a beautiful collaboration of multiple countries immigrating into Peru that actually makes Peruvian cuisine what it is today. So you have like tiraditos, which are like sashimi, and that kind of comes from the Japanese culture.
0: Three tiraditos. This is the white fish. This is the albacore, which is also local. Salmon.
1: And you have the wok fried dishes that come from like the Chinese culture. And it's just like a beautiful array of colors and flavors and history.
0: Again.
1: We make everything in-house. So if we can't get it imported from Peru itself, we actually go to the farmers markets and we try to collaborate with some of the local farmers as well to kind of just curate what we do here. Victoriano is a great chef. He's super passionate, and it kind of rubs off throughout the entire house. All of the stuff, we love watching him cook because it's a lot of fun.
0: Tiradito olivo.
1: I think the main thing is essentially learning a little bit about Peruvian culture, about where the history of some of the dishes come from. The knowledge that we learn through our lineups and our pre-shifts, we all work together as a team. It's a great dynamic. It's a lot of fun working here.
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2: And unique artwork from communities around the country. When you meet the people behind the art, you get to appreciate every stroke of genius. Everyone needs a break from their 9-to-5, and we know you don't want to spend those vacation days on the couch. So here on Out of Office, we're taking you to some of our favorite vacation spots, where the locals show us how to really relax.
12: And I could feel it when I went from one bath to the next.
2: Take in the sights.
13: You can see the mountains, the city, the trees inside of it.
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14: Yeah, punch it, Chewy!
2: So finish your last work email and join us as we go out of office. 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Meet people who can make a gym wherever they go.
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2: Proving that age is just a number.
5: How old are you?
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2: And challenging what we think is possible.
6: Get up, baby! Get up! That's what I love! I can't breathe.
2: So put on your sweats and join us to get pumped. The extraordinary bond we have with our pets is unlike any other. Here on Pet Project, we consider our furry friends members of the family, and we know you do too. So we're introducing you to some of the most amazing pets we've met.
7: This is a duck I keep seeing everywhere.
2: The owners who go above and beyond to help them out.
8: I could tell it was love at first sight.
2: And the stories of resilient pets that inspire us all.
9: You see having Popeye Wheelie on camera.
2: So give yourself a treat and join us on Pet Project. Welcome back to the show. Auberge du Soleil in Napa Valley celebrates its olive harvest with immersive culinary experiences.

0: And the olives are old Spanish and French cultivars. They were planted around 120, 150, because I can see the trunks are big from, like I told you, Spanish, like Nevadillo, that makes a good oil. So we are experimenting this blend that we are getting. Yesterday, we already made the oil, and it tastes very, very good.
1: We're situated mid-valley here on the hillside. We're on 33 acres, as you can see. We are plopped right here in the middle of a historic heritage olive grove. So that gives it a real Mediterranean feel. And before the hotel was built, it was an olive grove. So the entire property was filled with olives, and we purposely built it into the grove to give it such a romantic Mediterranean feel. And we're super excited about this being our very first harvest, and we're expecting to get 3 to 4 tons of olives that we're going to turn into extra virgin olive oil here to use on property.
0: We harvest by hand because it's more gentle. We don't damage that much. They are not bruised. So this is very important, because once the olives are harvested, they start to oxidize. So we don't want that to happen to the olives. The time from harvest to the mill is less than 1 hour. And we get a fresher, more phenol content, more aromas, so it's better and healthier.
2: So this will be our first inaugural year of celebrating and actually harvesting the olives grove that's on property here at Auberge du Soleil. So in collaboration with that, our executive chef, Robert Curry, and our wine director, Chris Mardrum, have put together a menu that'll be featured in the restaurant that shows olives six ways. It'll be a six-course chef's tasting menu that's going to highlight some different varieties of olives and also olives in different expressions. So it may be olive oil, actual olives, or showcased in different ways on the menu. We also have some other opportunities on the property in our bar. Our bar manager, Kat Maripodi, has put together a cocktail program that showcases two cocktails featuring olive oil. We also, throughout the week, will be doing wine tastings in our courtyard and also featuring olive oil from Grove 45.
3: To help feature our olive oil and olives from property, we created two olive oil cocktails. The first one is the Olive Grove Martini. So to make our martini, we're fat washing Jean-Marc XO vodka with Grove 45 extra virgin olive oil for 24 hours, and then we strain it out. And what it does to it is really create an influence for the olive oil flavors without being overpowering. Creates a very smooth texture for a dirty martini made classic.
1: One of the great things about working here at Auberge du Soleil is we're constantly finding ways to stay relevant in an ever-changing market. And it's just really great to work with a team that is constantly thinking about how can we elevate what we're doing and provide exceptional service, and how can we take these incredible olive trees and the olives that they produce and make it into something very distinctive that we can share with our guests.
4: That's it for today's show, but tune in next week for an all-new episode. In the meantime, keep connected on social for more feel-good stories.

0: Walk down any street in America and take a moment to listen to the locals. 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
0: They tell the best stories.
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0: So let's explore this country with the people who know it best. This is Localish.
6: Heart pounding. Drenched in sweat.
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0: I love Central Park. It offers everything. And now it offers pickleball.
1: It's a mixture of tennis, ping pong, badminton, and it's all merged together.
2: So we've got teachers, doctors, doormen, Broadway actors, people who have done time.
3: I have a couple of grudge matches going on with folks. So there are a couple of like sworn enemies, but I shall not say their names. When you come off of that horrible competitive match, and even though you might have all feelings going in inside, don't forget there's no crying in pickleball.
0: I can come here 7 days a week from morning till evening, and I will be part of a game. It's a place to be where you are accepted, where you have connectedness, and you have activity, physical activity and social activity. I can't think of anything better. To me, it's unique, very special, and I'm very grateful for it.
4: At the beginning, we had to beg basically people to play with us. There were four of us initially. And from four, it has grown to over 1,000 members. Great deal in part to the influence of Miss Lystra.
1: I come here just about every day. Every day I'm here. I get here around 7:30 because, you know, I want to set up the nets. By 8:15, 8:30, we have four people and we get a game going.
2: You know, we're all volunteers. We're here because we love playing pickleball. And so basically, we just kind of do what we can to foster that community spirit. It's really easy. It's very accessible. All you need is a paddle.
3: It's a little less athletic than tennis, but it can be just as hard depending upon who you play with.
5: Anyone can be really good. That's the best part, because I've been schooled by some older people. I'm like, oh, I'm going to take it easy on them, and then they, like, crushed me, so I learned not to do that.
6: Probably come once every 3 weeks, but they're here every single day, all day, like dawn till dusk.
0: They play 12 months a year, in case you don't know that. They play in the cold. We brought shovels, we brought salt, and we cleared the court so that it wouldn't ice up and we could play pickleball the next day.
7: Be with Tina.
8: One more. I am honored.
4: This is the most social sport I have ever seen in all my life.
3: We have a wine committee, but we're hoping to also have a margarita committee. So there has been some drinking episodes at this location, but what happens in the location stays at that location.
1: I would not have met a lot of people had it not been for pickleball.
2: So we've got young as 8 years old until 80 plus years old, and we're all kind of playing together and meeting each other in this space where otherwise, maybe in other pockets of New York City, we wouldn't really come together in such a way.
0: Come and play. We'll move over for you.
5: If you haven't tried pickleball, get out and try, because it's so much fun.
4: If you want to learn the game, this is the best community to come.
9: Hi, I'm Bill Sansom, and I'm part of the Montrose Softball League Association here in Houston, and we play ball. The Montrose Softball League started in 1980. We started off somewhere 6 to 8 teams, and we stayed at 10 teams for probably a decade. Now we are 30-plus teams and 600-plus members, which is pretty amazing for anybody that was around in the early days to think that we would get to be this big. As the years passed and we grew, we had to move from single field, where we played for a long time, to finding a two-field complex, finding a four-field complex, finding a six-field complex, just to accommodate the growth and the number of players that we had coming into the league.
7: It's a safe haven for people of the LGBT plus community. Everybody just has a good time. They don't have to put on a facade. They don't have to be somebody they're not.
10: There's people here that have been friends for the, like, almost the duration of the 42 years, and getting to see those relationships and getting to be a part of that is super important to me. We play ball and we build that sense of community, that sense of belonging.
11: We have, of course, not LGBTQ members. We have allies and straight members as well. We're all about inclusivity. They have been great allies and just awesome, awesome people and team members, and we look forward to welcoming more.
12: I learned about it because they needed somebody who was competitive and wanted to have fun. And when I learned more about it from the LGBTQ community, and no matter what color you are, what creed you believe in, what political view you have, I thought, well, this would be a great place for me to not only meet some people in Houston, but also to meet some new friends.
9: I'm very proud of this organization. We were always an open division, meaning both men and women. Now, where we have a handful of teams that are predominantly women.
13: It's a lot of fun. You know, you can't go wrong when you're having fun playing a sport you love with your friends and family. And we do have a lot of family members. We actually have one girl on our team. Her mom plays on another team.
14: Hey, guys, jump on them quick.
15: I'm super excited. I get to see them every Sunday.
16: I absolutely love it. My daughter and son both play. It's just a great group of people. It's, you know, just being themselves and giving me a chance to play this year.
9: When you look at where we came from to where we are today, it's amazing. And to see the growth that we've had over the last several years, it really inspires me and lets me know that we're here to stay, have been, you know, our 43rd season. And there's no end in sight. There's no limit.
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22: 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Is it worth the wait? 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This is Worth the Wait. This country is full of unusual places to see and amazing things to do. But only the locals really know where to go. On My Go-To, we discover some of the strangest...
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30: You're watching Pumped.
7: Get to a heavy bag. Hurry up, hurry up, hurry up, hurry up. Let's go.
31: Are you going to beat me up like you did last week?
7: Block, block, block. Jab, jab.
31: 1-1-2.
7: Keep punching. Good.
31: Intensity.
7: Keep it up, guys. Let's go.
31: You know, the pace of it is fast.
7: Push this thrime. Push
31: straight
7: it.
31: Right. You know, it can be up and down. It's a hit style in nature.
7: Roll. Good.
31: It's actually, honestly, my favorite class I teach each week.
7: Let's go.
32: I've got this.
7: Oh, you definitely got this.
31: Three.
7: Go. Come on, punch.
32: I'm trying.
7: Come on. We'll get raw. I need you to focus on punching now.
0: Good job. Good job.
31: Everybody that comes into that class, the Down the Box class, they love being here.
0: Something like Rocky over there.
31: You know, we're across the country now, which is fantastic, but that class, it teaches individuals with Down syndrome and other intellectual disabilities how to box.
0: Hands up. Good job. Keep those hands up. Hands up.
31: Individuals with Down syndrome normally suffer from low muscle tone. So the strength portion of boxing will address that.
1: My favorite part would be punching Jonathan in the ring.
0: I'm not going down without a fight. She still got it. Time.
31: I like to think it doesn't limit anybody. Yeah, really. Down syndrome is, like I said before, it's an intellectual disability. It doesn't mean that I lower standards for anything at all.
0: Very good. Like, it's nothing. That's good stuff. Give me some.
1: I love cheering everybody on because I love my friends. I love coming here.
2: Very focused and strong.
1: He's a troublemaker. He likes to cheat.
31: You know, they just want to learn. They want to work out. They want to sweat. They want to be involved. They want to have fun. And I give it to it as best as I can every single week.
0: Train like fighters in here. Ready? One, two, three. Boxing! There you go. Nice job tonight, guys. Good job. Hey, good, Ryan. Way to fight, buddy.
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0: You can literally make anything and everything yours.
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22: And challenging what we think is possible.
6: Get up, baby! Get up! That's what I love! I can't breathe.
22: So put on your sweats and join us to get pumped. The extraordinary bond we have with our pets is unlike any other. Here on Pet Project, we consider our furry friends members of the family, and we know you do, too. So we're introducing you to some of the most amazing pets we've met.
0: This is a duck I keep seeing everywhere.
22: The owners who go above and beyond to help them out.
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0: Sugarland, moved out to Missouri City. I played soccer for Eclipse, which was the big club out there. I played there for probably 15, 16 years. I think there was never a day I dreaded going to practice, not once. They helped me to love it while also learning the core values of the game. For my high school team, I played as actually a field player most of the time. It was something that I got to cross train and enjoy myself and run around, and so that was nice. But I played on my club team, and then the big thing at the time was the Olympic Development Program. So that was something that you would make your state team, and then if you make your state team, you try out for the regional team. Make the regional team, you get a look at the national team. I got the opportunity to be on the regional team pretty consistently. We got to play against pro teams in Costa Rica, which was awesome. Sophomore year, we went to Italy. Junior year, went to Portugal, and then senior year, back to Costa Rica. So that opportunity alone to see, like, the world's game at a high level gave me another taste of, oh, this is where I can go with this. I'm starting to see, like, more women in high-level coaching roles, so that was starting to get in my mind of something I could do. So I just started to realize this is, I can take this probably as far as I want to. I tried out for the Dash here in Houston. I became a training goalkeeper for the team. I got to dress for a few games. So, I mean, I was training and preparing with the team day in, day out. The level was high. It's the highest level I had been around. Some national team players for Canada, for the U.S. You're just learning what it's like to be a professional and that this can be a career. Title IX gave opportunity to girls to just be able to play. And being able to see that there's a future in it makes you want to keep playing instead of thinking this is just a hobby I do. Now it's something I can turn into a career at max. Or maybe at minimum it's I get a degree and I get to learn and develop a ton every single day in college, which is a pretty cool thing too. I actually was doing a coaching course when I was in North Carolina, and my friend called me, Haley Carter. She had done some work with the Afghan women's national team and was very connected in international soccer. So she said, hey, we need a goalkeeper, and we're leaving next week. We're going to go climb Kilimanjaro and play a game at the top. And I was like, what? I'm doing what? And next thing you know, the next week, I was in Tanzania climbing Mount Kilimanjaro. Very hard to breathe up there. Thank goodness I was a goalkeeper. These are women from all across the U.S. who are fighting for equality for women in sports specifically. In some of those countries, you can't play soccer as a woman. That really opened my eyes to, one, I'm very lucky to be here and that this is the experience I've had, but also not being content that just because it's better than other places, that it's good enough. So now here I am working at an awesome university about 30 minutes from my hometown. So pretty cool. As a goalkeeper, you get the whole view of the field, right? So you have to be a leader, you have to be able to communicate, and you have to be able to hold your teammates accountable. And so it was a big learning experience that way, but it became something that now I really appreciate and has translated to my life. I really enjoy my day-to-day life. I really like the role I have here at Rice. I think I get a big responsibility in helping the team to be successful, and I get to do it in Houston at a university that really values their women's sports. Long term, I think it looks like being a head coach, but I think for now it is, can I get better every day and help this program get better so that when the right opportunity pops up, I get to go and do that and run from there. I come from a really, really good family. If I didn't have soccer, I don't know what my life would look like. I would not be standing right here coaching and loving the day-to-day of this job.
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2: 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Is it worth the wait? For

0: From a massive 7-pound burrito to a slice of pie that has locals going crazy, we'll let you know what's worth it and what's not. This is Worth the Wait. This country is full of unusual places to see and amazing things to do, but only the locals really know where to go. On My Go-To, we discover some of the strangest...
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3: We started collaborating. 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
5: You're watching Pumped.
6: With epilepsy, stress can cause a seizure. And with martial arts, I am stress-free. My name is Jesse Lenz. I am an emergency medical technician in Jefferson Center City. I started working at Jefferson in 2005. I was diagnosed with epilepsy soon after. My seizures got worse in 2011, where my amazing coworkers saved my life.
7: All right, come on, on the back.
6: 2019, I started seizing again, to where my neurologist at Jefferson says, Jesse, the only way you will be seizure-free again is if you have surgery again.
7: There it is!
6: So, as of today, I am 931 days seizure-free because of my surgeries and my stress reliever of martial arts.
8: Jesse started about 6 months after I did. So, we trained together. And we would have tested for our first degree together, I believe, or around the same time, but unfortunately, Jesse had a setback.
7: Ready!
8: With her epilepsy.
7: Yep.
8: And most people would have just quit.
7: Go!
8: Jesse does not give up.
7: Boom!
8: And it's an honor to be able to work with someone that's just so determined and does not want to let anything stand in her way of getting what she wants.
7: Give me high! Straight!
6: I never thought I'd go past first degree.
7: Hey.
6: Right now, I'm looking forward to testing for my third degree black belt to prove that I can do it with my medical history. Because, hey, if I can do it, you can do it.
8: Nice job.
9: I think it's important for us to be together to celebrate Pride because, like, we all are in a community together, and there are so many people out there that feel like they can't be themselves, and we need to be able to have, as a community, show that, like, we celebrate you and we are here for you and that your rights are valid and you are valid and you don't need to be closeted.
10: This is the fourth annual Run for Love. You know, it got canceled in 2020 due to the pandemic, but it came back strong last year and even stronger this year. We saw a total of just under 1,500 people register, and I think that we're going to have a very large contribution to the LGBT Center, which I'm very happy about. We've been doing this race series for quite some time. You know, we always partner with Dix Park and the city of Raleigh. We also have the trophy trot that's in November, and that's to raise money for Healing Transitions, which we always start right outside of. So all the volunteers that you see out on the course, most of them are Healing Transitions members. They get to run the races, they get to cheer people on, and it just provides a great experience for the park.
11: I think we need to make sure that everyone feels comfortable being themselves. And this big of an event really shows people that, hey, the whole community's letting you be you. And not everybody's going to come do a 5K. This is sort of a niche of Pride Celebration. But everyone, you know, should find their own event and celebrate in their own way. And Raleigh is such a welcoming city, and some consider us the Pride capital of the world, and we're thrilled about it.
12: To tell you Run for Love is you got to know what love is. And it's just like an equality thing. You love who you want, doesn't matter who it is.
9: I think love is just expansive and love is kind, of course, which is very cliche, but love is just an amazing thing that we can all join together and celebrate and be together.
13: Love is for everybody, not just one certain group. We're all one team, the human race. And here today's team, we like to spread love and, you know, support everybody.
10: Love to me is community. I don't think a lot of races have this many people cheering on every finisher in the final shoot. Everyone around here, they're sweaty. I've been sweaty. I've been cheering my butt off all morning. And Raleigh came out, showed up, and did a great job today.
14: I've ran over 100 half marathons, completed 16 marathons. I ran an ultra marathon, triathlons. I've completed 100-mile bike rides. And actually, I was the first person with Parkinson's to complete a 100-mile bike ride in under 5 hours. I was diagnosed with young onset Parkinson's at the age of 27. I immediately went into anger. And to be honest, that led to depression. For the next 8 years, I actually did nothing. I did absolutely the bare minimum I needed to do. And at this point, the disease has progressed to the point where I would lose balance all the time. One day, I was carrying my then 10-month-old son because I proceeded down the stairs and I lost balance. I kept him above my body, so I took the brunt of the fall. But really, the hardest part for me is when I hit the bottom of the stairs, I saw my daughter and my wife staring at me because they witnessed the fall. I knew then at that time that I needed to make a change. I couldn't change the fact that I had Parkinson's, but I can certainly change the way that I lived with it. Every day, I went further and further, and before you know it, I was walking around the block. Next thing you know, these blocks became miles, right? And then I started running, and I just kept pushing the limits. I didn't stop there. Fitness was making me feel better. I noticed that I would feel good for a period of time afterwards, and I decided to incorporate that into my everyday life a little bit more. I broke a Guinness World Record for the number of chest-to-ground burpees in 1 minute. Being that I'm able to make my body stronger and sort of turn back the clock a little bit against Parkinson's, it gave me hope. My wife and I have helped raise more than $700,000 for Parkinson's research. In my advocacy work for raising Parkinson's awareness, there's a really underserved community, and that's the minority community in the Parkinson's world. I grew up in Taiwan. My family and I immigrated here to the United States in the mid-80s. I was about 10 years old. Just like everything in the 1970s, I was made in Taiwan. We came to the United States with nothing. My brothers and I didn't speak any English. When I was diagnosed with Parkinson's, the culture for Asian families is, oh my goodness, there's a disease. It's a sign of weakness. So let's not talk about the disease. Sharing my story, I noticed that it helped others. So one of the goals for me in my advocacy work is to make sure that we lessen that cultural gap. It's hard. It's hard. Parkinson's sucks. Doesn't matter how hard I train, doesn't matter. I'm never going to be able to outrun the disease, and I know that. But I keep doing these things because if I can stay pace with a progressing disease, that means I'm winning.
5: Have a favorite spot to get pumped? Tell us on social media.
15: We should all be staying active. And here on Pumped, we show you all the different ways members of your community are keeping in shape. Meet people who can make a gym wherever they go.
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18: 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Get up. That's what I love.
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15: 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You're watching Localish. 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
0: somebody who's standing next to you on the field, sitting next to you on the bench, and you guys both look down and you're wearing the same shirt, that means you are teammates. And that is the only word that matters today in this competition.
1: Today is the Unified Soccer Championship for the Public League and the School District of Philadelphia. And it's being coordinated with Special Olympics.
2: We're just looking to play together, learn from some of the athletes who have had experience in soccer. A lot of my students are coaches on the field, and they know a lot, and I trust them to teach the rest of the team.
1: Unified Sports has as its core the idea that everyone is a teammate, regardless of what their abilities are. The disability isn't what defines them. It's what they can do and what they can continue to contribute to the team.
17: We work as a team, we work as a family, we work to win the game. We live for honor. We live for honor, discipline, and family.
1: Regardless of how different kids come to the field, once you're on that field, you're the same. And in the end, that's really the key for what we're doing today.
22: Being vulnerable has never been an option for people who stutter, because as soon as we open our mouths, you're sharing the deepest, shameful thing about you without choosing it. When people hear me stutter, I don't shy away from it as much as I did before I was out about it. Once that switch flipped for me, I realized that I can finally share my voice by just accepting my stutter. I launched Proud Stutter on International Stuttering Awareness Day, October 22nd, 2021. Growing up with a stutter, I felt very alone in my experience. It was a very lonely childhood in that way. I was very outgoing, like inside myself. I like always wanted to contribute in class and speak up and share my voice, but there was always that conflicting thought in my head of like, you want to say this something, but you stutter. There was always that but. The way I kind of battled with my stutter is I would just pretend it didn't exist. And I would develop ways where I could hide my stutter. And that's kind of how I lived my life. Like I had this hidden part of myself that I was constantly battling. I'm way more open about my stutter now. As soon as I heard that idea, I'm like, that's actually a really good idea, but how am I gonna go from hiding this to like suddenly like screaming on the rooftops that I have a stutter? Having this outside perspective through Cynthia, it's really expands the audience because you're kind of learning along with those that may not stutter themselves or have a loved one who stutters. We did that together, and now I'm in season two, and now I'm doing it all on my own. Now I have a rotating co-host who doesn't stutter, so every episode I have a new person on who doesn't stutter to help me interview the stutter. And so there's all those intersectional conversations that we have. I think my biggest goal is to see more stuttering on TV and film that is more representative of the stuttering experience. What I'm really trying to do is to like build a movement where the stuttering community feels safe enough to come out of the shadows and really not be afraid to be who we are, because the more of us takes that brave step, the more others will too.
3: This is my father's brainchild. He is an amazing businessman. My grandfather was kind of on the pioneering side of sports skydiving, so that brought my father into skydiving. And it was always his passion to create a business that his kids can participate in and create a family legacy. Hi, my name's Eric Boyd. Welcome to Skydive Spaceland.
4: Skydive Spaceland started open for business for the first time in February of 2000. It's a multi-generational family business with the founder of Skydive Spaceland, Steve Boyd, previously operating a skydiving center in a different location, but he wanted to come to Houston for the larger population base. So Spaceland Houston was the first location under this family management in February of 2000. And now in 2022, we've got five business locations, with three in Texas, one near Atlanta, and one in South Florida.
3: So this is what we call a grand caravan. So we put 18 people inside. When we developed a great training program and we're producing really good, safe skydivers, it was important for us to share that with the community.
6: All right, here we go, clear.
4: This isn't just something you do once. This has obviously become a lifestyle for all of us. I know I never thought that I would be working in skydiving full time, certainly not for 10 years. I'm sure my mom didn't either, but here I am.
3: So for advertising, we've done some radio, we've done some print in the past, we've even done demo jumps into football stadiums.
4: These days, obviously, everything is much more online. There are far more channels competing for everyone's attention. So we focus very much on search advertising, social media advertising, things like that. For one, skydiving is such a strong visual sport. You know, I mean, all you got to do is just look out the window and you've got great videos of skydiving to market. And so what we wanted to do was, you know, in a multi-pronged approach with Hulu advertising, try and get people in their homes when they're not just out running around. It speaks to video very well.
7: That's the best thing I think I've ever done in my life.
4: We discovered Hulu Ad Manager because we have an annual marketing budget, and we were starting to think that maybe we shouldn't spend as much of it on radio. So our goals were just to raise awareness of skydiving. Hulu Ad Manager allowed us to reach people demographically as well as, you know, so, you know, age is the interest as well as location. So we were absolutely able to meet our objective on the platform of reaching into a lot of people and getting a lot of eyeballs on our content. So obviously they're watching the videos quite a bit. We do have some people coming in saying that's where they saw it. So we're definitely happy to see how that's working. I would recommend the platform to other small business owners because it's just a good way to reach people in their homes.
3: 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If they're afraid of heights and they do accomplish it, they're so excited, they're happy, and they have a new outlook on life that they can achieve things that they didn't think they could do.
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18: Get up, baby! 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
28: So put on your sweats and join us to get pumped. The extraordinary bond we have with our pets is unlike any other. Here on Pet Project, we consider our furry friends members of the family, and we know you do too. So we're introducing you to some of the most amazing pets we've met.
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32: I could tell it was love at first sight.
28: And the stories of resilient pets that inspire us all.
33: I used to have them popping a wheelie on camera.
28: 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This country is full of unusual places to see and amazing things to do. But only the locals really know where to go. On My Go-To, we discover some of the strangest...
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28: ...most secret...
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28: ...and spectacular spots you can visit in cities across America. 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We should all be staying active. And here on Pumped, we show you all the different ways members of your community are keeping in shape. Meet people who can make a gym wherever they go.
29: You can literally make anything and everything yours.
28: Proving that age is just a number.
0: How old are you?
29: 80.
28: And challenging what we think is possible.
18: Get up, baby. Get up. That's what I love. Can't breathe.
28: So put on your sweats and join us to get pumped. 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
2: When you come out to this event like the Warrior Games or something like this, adaptive sports event, and you meet, you're going to find out you're in a blizzard full of other snowflakes. Where, yeah, you are a snowflake, but there are all these other snowflakes coming together, and you become, when you create a blizzard, you're powerful together. We have this big movement, and we're there, we're leaning on each other, we're laughing, we're learning about, because you see people that's actually physically going through what you're going through, somebody actually understands you, and you can relate to, or somebody that's gone through it already, where you're at, or somebody that's coming behind where you've already been. And when you put that together, you lose sight of them, that rivalry, and it becomes more of a brother and sisterhood, and everybody's looking out for each other. See, I joined the Navy in 2004. My attraction of it was something new, a new experience of getting a chance to see something different than the area where I grew up in. There was very limited opportunity for anything. I got in a motorcycle accident on April 1st, 2008. From what I was told, they worked on me for 12 hours straight, put blood, sweat, and tears, what the doctor told me, and kept me alive. Like, they gave up a few times, but here I am. Physical activity is my goal. It's my therapy. Movement is my life. It makes those endorphins go where I got competition itself really inspires that adrenaline. And I've learned how adrenaline really helps me kind of zone out of that pain that you feel in. You realize you're able to do a lot more than you think you can do while you're in that zone. For this year's 2022 DoD Warrior Games, my sports will be archery, seated volleyball, rowing, and swimming. I spend hours upon hours just thinking about the stuff that I'm doing, seeing myself on the courts, chasing perfection with that. And I've had coaches tell me that I'm doing too much. I'm overtraining because I wanted it so bad. Give myself a chance to get to the finals. Give myself to make the top five. That's my goal there, is to make it there. And the rest will deal with that once I'm getting there, just because it's one shot at a time. Life is for the living. And you have to decide for yourself, really, that you want to live this life. The truth of the matter of fact, some pain will last. As long as your life is going to be there. That pain is here every day. Whether I like it or not, it's always going to be reminded. I found things that keep me going. You can't sit and wallow and sit there and tell yourself, well, it's not fair, because I don't expect fairness from nothing. I don't look for the gold medals and everything like that. I find my gold medals before I even get involved in something. I find a way to win before I even jump in the battle. That way I know, okay, whatever happens with this, I'm going to be okay after it, because tomorrow's going to keep coming, and what I'm going to do tomorrow. Whatever you do, don't give up. You got to keep moving.
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0: 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Learn how these artists make some of the most bizarre...
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6: It's almost a fairyland with these incredible streams coming down the mountains and beautiful foliage. 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
7: Really unique. 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
14: Everybody works together. I mean, as a community, yes, I love it down here.
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6: It's a totally different world here, huh?
7: We're not a homogenous group. We've got our Filipinos, we've got our Samoans, you got your white, you've got natives here. Instead of whatever else, you know, is causing strife, you know, causing controversy, we have to get along here.
16: People from all walks of life have ended up here in Whittier. And here we are, together.
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17: This is the Philadelphia Zoo, America's oldest zoo, America's first zoo, and arguably America's most haunted zoo.
20: That is creepy.
21: There may have been a couple of unknown residents.
17: Yes, there are ghosts among those animals and birds in that wonderful institution.
21: We do sometimes get reports of not just a feeling, but even apparitions.
17: And we're going to explore some of those sights, sounds, experiences today.
21: This might be the most haunted spot in the entire zoo. There are a number of stories of ghostly encounters here.
17: My name is Charles J. Adams III. Follow me as we explore the ghosts of the zoo and other wonderful sights, wonderfully haunted sights, in this wonderful city of Philadelphia.
21: We are America's first zoo. The Philadelphia Zoo was chartered in 1859 when a group of individuals from the city of Philadelphia got together and decided that we deserved an institution where people could come and appreciate the wonders of wildlife from all around the world, where we could teach people about it and preserve those species for future generations. After 1859, Philadelphia went through a little bit of trouble with the Civil War, so unfortunately, we delayed our opening for a little while, and we opened in 1874. In 1874, you could come to the zoo through a variety of means, including horse and carriage and steamboat up the Schuylkill River, and you could come to see the very first zoological collection in the United States. At the time that we opened, you could visit the zoo for as little as 10 cents as a child and 25 cents for adults. On our opening day, which was July 1st, 1874, we welcomed over 3,000 people through our gates. We wanted to make sure that this was a beautiful place in nature for Philadelphians and everyone from the region to come and enjoy nature. And that has been part of our mission for the last 160 years.
17: This is Solitude. Now, it's billed as the oldest building on the zoo grounds, 1784. There was no zoo when this was built. In fact, when this was built, this quiet Schuylkill River was flowing just beyond here. It is said that this is one of the most haunted places on the zoo property. And just look at it. Sort of looks haunted, doesn't it?
21: It was constructed in 1784 to 1785 at the behest of John Penn, who was the grandson of William Penn. So this building was constructed at the time well outside of the city limits of Philadelphia. It was designed to enable him to have a life of solitude, hence the name, The Solitude. John Penn was a very private person, and he wished to conduct his affairs as far away from people as he possibly could. Now, since then, it has passed through several different hands, but when the Zoological Society of Philadelphia was chartered in 1859, the city of Philadelphia gifted us a piece of land that included the Solitude. So it has become part of our campus ever since.
17: It may not be all solitude in there.
21: There are many reports that it is no longer a place of true solitude, yes.
17: In other words, it may be haunted.
21: It might be.
17: You want to go explore?
21: Absolutely.
17: Let's do it.
21: This is the largest single room in the house, and surely when there was entertaining happening, it would have happened here.
17: A wonderful feature of this room is over our heads.
21: This ceiling is incredible. So this is what's called an Adam-style ceiling. This was original to the building, but we did have it restored within the last 15 years. A piece as gorgeous as this does need some upkeep, so it was a very lengthy and very careful process to get it back to its beautiful original state. And there are a number of stories of ghostly encounters here, including several reports of full-body apparitions, lots of stories about hearing strange sounds, feeling presence, and also a number of lights that turn on and off on their own.
17: Did John Penn sleep here?
21: Yes, so this was John Penn's bedroom. And this is where he would have spent many of his evenings.
17: This is obviously a place where people slept, but John Penn must have been a very small person.
21: Well, not quite. Not to comment on his stature, but many people of the time actually slept somewhat upright. It helped keep their lungs clear.
17: You know, you can almost sense a presence here.
21: You can.
17: You really can.
21: Yeah.
17: Whether it's John Penn or not, it could very well have been generations after him.
21: It could have
17: but
21: been.
17: There's a presence of history and mystery.
21: Yes, there's a certain serenity in a place like this that you can only, in my experience, only achieve with a building that has seen the things that this building has seen.
17: And a building named
21: The Solitude. This upstairs is one of the places where we do sometimes get reports of not just a feeling, but even apparitions or just some strange behavior. Upstairs in the attic, there is a light that we installed at some point when electricity became part of the zoo. And that light has quite a few stories around it, believe it or not.
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28: And unique artwork from communities around the country. When you meet the people behind the art, you get to appreciate every stroke of genius.
26: One, two, three, go.
27: So my name is Christina Melville, and I'm a Moco junkie. I want the world to know that this is something good to do, and for the 12 years I've been doing it with me growing up, I can honestly say this did keep me out of trouble. It started in Africa, and then it was brought to the Caribbean. And you see a lot in carnivals, basically all over the Caribbean. And now it was brought here to Brooklyn. I did fall many times. And I mean, I just learned from it so I know what to do next time. It's something good to do for the youth to do. And you basically get to experience new things.
28: You're watching Localish.
21: We have staff at the zoo 24 hours a day, and they will often go on rounds in the middle of the night. And sometimes, even though we didn't turn that attic light on, it's just on. So we assume that whoever is spending time in this building when we aren't, maybe just wanted a little late night reading. So this is called a cryptoporticus. It's an underground tunnel. This would have been used for the workers of the Solitude to get from the kitchen, which was a separate building, so they could travel underground if the weather was inclement. It was a very convenient piece of architecture for them to have.
17: I'm telling you something. You talk about creepy?
21: Yeah.
17: That is creepy.
21: This might be the most haunted spot in the entire zoo. Not only
2: does it have the look? For sure, it does. But it also has some of the most consistent reports, for sure, particularly of full-body apparitions of two people dancing, and people have been able to hear music coming from this tunnel as if there were a party going on.
17: This is the Shelley Building. It's an administrative building. Looks old, but, well, it was only built in 1972. But it's haunted. Oh, yes. Everything from disembodied voices being heard in there, phantom footsteps being heard in there.
2: We have a very well-known report of a person who was sitting at the reception desk, which is just inside the building in the lobby, and they were looking at an office directly across from them that had a curtain in the window that leads into the office. And she reported being able to see a hand pull the curtain back and look out at her while she was the only person in the building. The office was locked up, the lights were off. So even the buildings here at Philadelphia Zoo that aren't that old still seem to have a couple of unknown residents.
17: This is Penrose. It's a laboratory. Love that word. And by day, you know, experiments are done there and research is done there by people, living people. By night, different story. They say that this building, built in 1901, is haunted. Haunted by, well, nobody really knows.
2: It opened as one of the very first animal laboratories in the world. It's an amazing place where tons of incredible research has happened, not just for animal health. It's actually the place where we discovered that many primate species could get sick from tuberculosis, believe it or not, and we were able to discover a way to test them for tuberculosis so that we could take better care of them and exponentially increase their lifespan under human care. But in addition to those health benefits, we also did a lot of nutritional research to make sure that our animals had better and better lives as we continued to care for them. Many people think that zoos of the past were a very different place, and that is true. But at the same time, our zoo has always been driven by science and a desire to make the world a better place for humans and animals. Penrose has its fair share of ghost stories. A number of people who have had offices in there throughout the years have reported incredible stories of creaking floorboards and water running sounds and doors opening and closing. Just about everyone who has spent a late night in that building has something to share.
17: There are buildings that, air quotes, look haunted. Have a look at that. I think it looks haunted. It is the treehouse, and it's one of the oldest buildings on the Philadelphia Zoo grounds. 1876, of course, the nation was celebrating its 100th anniversary that year. There are those who have seen or felt or heard things in that treehouse that they cannot explain away.
2: Members and guests who have been visiting the Philadelphia Zoo for the last 35 years have known this building to be a place of joy and fun and engagement for families with children of all ages. But before that, it was actually constructed as an antelope house, and it housed giraffes and other hoofstock animals. So what some of those families may not realize is that while their children have been playing gleefully in the many different areas of the treehouse that were built for them, there may have been a couple of unknown residents hanging out with them. That building is another one of those that has a ton of reports of spooky activity. Mostly, we get a lot of reports of hearing footsteps walking along the back of the building while you know you are the only person in there. You can hear just about every step that somebody takes in that building, so it's pretty easy to know if you're alone in there or when you're not alone. We were America's first zoo, but that doesn't mean that we're constantly looking to the past. Since our inception, we've always been looking to the future, as that is the future of wildlife conservation. Over the past 160 years, we've had amazing things happen here at the zoo. The first birth of an orangutan, chimpanzee, cheetahs in a United States institution. We've also had the first children's zoo. And not only have we done all of those things deep in the past, we continue to have a number of firsts here in the modern day in the Philadelphia Zoo.
5: Myself and the rest of the team are very excited to bring Tiana's Bayou Adventure both to Disneyland and Magic Kingdom. It's the first ever American princess, African-American princess adventure story to ever be a part of our parks. So I can't wait for our guests to experience it.

0: 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Nothing brings people together like a great meal. And at Bite Size, communities coming together around food is what we're all about. 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You'll meet the people behind some of the best eats in town and hear the stories behind the meals.
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8: Chicago in the house, let me hear you say it.
9: We are the kickoff to the summer. We started a whole vibe with our sound.
10: Summerfest, you know, it's been a huge part of Chicago summers for a while now.
9: If you think Chicago, you think food. Coming from the community, connecting to the community, and trying to, you know, change the narrative about our community.
11: And now everybody want to be like Chi-Town. I love it.
9: The inspiration of Hyde Park Fest starts for me being a business owner in the neighborhood. I will go around the city to different craft beer events, and I will see customers from the neighborhood experiencing great events in other parts of the city. And the question just arose, you know, why can't we do this thing in our own community? I was a musician when I was young who loved jazz. And so when I could take my love of jazz and connect it to my love of hip-hop in the same space, in the same record, the same artist, I think that's where I kind of really connected with it. In 2014, we started doing a craft beer sampling in the neighborhood in a parking lot, about 500 people. We began to evolve to a larger festival, a street festival, and we just kept growing.
12: Seeing the notable talent that's come from Chicago, the Kanyes, the Commons, the Twisters, we can go on and on and on for people that are definitely rocking the culture today.
11: When I started rapping, I got into battle rap. I was coming with like punchlines, metaphors. Then one day I decided I wanted to make styles and rhythms and kind of become another instrument, so to speak, to the music. So it started off with little simple cadences. Listen to the lyric that I did. And then it would just slightly get a little more complex. And then it just developed as I went on and on.
13: When we were thinking of the name for our first album together, we were like, man, we need something that still has a soft, feminine element to it, but that is also hardcore, can tear you up, destroy you if it wants to, but it also gives you that healing energy that you need. And what's more powerful than Mother Nature?
12: When we first started, it was just DJs. It was always to pick the best at what they're doing.
10: When I first got introduced to the Summerfest, it was just like DJs. And I think the year that I got introduced to it, the year Jazzy Jeff had a headline.
12: Jazzy Jeff on 53rd in front of like 30,000 people in my neighborhood rocking it.
10: So now to see how it has grown from that to this is definitely dope. It's going to be a dope experience to be a part of it and to say that we had a hand in it.
9: People think that there's certain parts of the city that are less safe than others. And yes, we do have challenges in our city, but I think there's also pockets in our city, including parts of the South Side, that are just wonderful neighborhoods where people come to live, work, and shop and have a great time.
11: So I was mostly rapping about the things that was around me, the environment, which may have not always been positive, even though the lyrics may have been dope. But as I grew as a person, as a man, and started to realize that I was an influence and a role model, then I wanted to change the narrative a little bit, and that's when I started to create songs like Hope. That really showed me the power of music on a positive level, and from that point on, I always wanted to make a positive impact with it.
14: Welcome to the Miseducation of Hip Hop Youth Workshop Series.
13: Miseducation of Hip Hop is exactly what it sounds like. We go into the classroom, middle school, high school, college, and we break down to build up. So we have conversations around hip hop. We speak on dreams and the things we're passionate about, the things we envision for ourselves.
15: Loving myself, that's the best part of me.
9: We created a community showcase, giving artists the opportunity to submit demo tape. We want to give opportunity and shine for those up-and-coming artists that, you know, we hope will soon be those that are filling and selling out stadiums. And so we're doing this as neighbors.
11: And we're able to create that Midwest vibe and that synergy of us being together right there.
9: We want to continue to produce a quality festival, quality event. And this is something that they're proud of to have in their city and in their community.
13: It's going to be healing, it's going to be powerful, and it's going to be something that you can leave with, you know, better than you came.

0: coming at a common denominator, because I'm going to be the mediator for the event of a hater up against a veteran of an opponent, feeling like you wanted, I'm on it, and when I do it, I'm going to kill him, an innovator for rhythm and an imminent amount of energy, when I be at a malevolent level to other. With a butter and a vocal epitome, got a gutter with a dialect of venomous cinema, never stutter. When I be doing it, I'm going to come through it and never ruin it. Whatever competitor coming, I got a clue with it. Breaking them up into particles of itty bitty matter, hit them with the data, with that, I'll be never through with it, but sort of an originator, giving away to my syllable will be. All into the music and the mechanism, making a track and a mic and amount of melody, and be in a way to get your body to affect and the feeling that you got to get what you be hearing the way, I'm going to put it together. When I come with the pattern of punishment, what the fuck am I to do with nobody? Okay, that's enough. I'll see y'all at the festival. Stay tuned.
1: There's not much time. Gyro, we're going in. Let's go.
2: Welcome to Disney's Mickey and Friends and Camp, an extra big adventure. So at Camp, we like to think that we have our own magic that we bring to everyone who passes through our magic door. And obviously, Disney is a brand that is synonymous with magic. So the opportunity to combine those two is a dream come true. And behind this specific one, you are celebrating Mickey Mouse's birthday.
3: One, two, three, happy birthday!
2: Everyone's so excited to celebrate with him. But before we get started, Goofy wants to take a picture with this thing that he thinks is a camera, but doesn't really look like a camera, but he does it anyway. He takes a picture of the other Sensational Six, and then of us. It turns out to shrink ray. We're shrunk down to the size of, like, smaller than a crayon, and we have to put the thing back together as we move through this huge, oversized, larger-than-life experience of what was Mickey's birthday party. Now we're tiny. Got to put the whole thing together. Save through that.
1: I think we have a kaleidoscope. Whoa, campers!
2: We call this a fully immersive, guided narrative experience. So there are about 9 rooms that you move through. The whole time you have a counselor who's with your group, who is a guaranteed fun expert. They move through the story with you, and they also make sure that everybody's having a great time. One thing we're really excited about is this snow globe. You can control the honk of the horn or the spin of the wheel or even the snow that falls in the snow globe. There's a huge popcorn wall in the Valley of the Presents.
1: I think I see some popcorn over here. All right.
2: An awesome ribbon that turns into a slide. There's Donald and Mickey and all the friends projected throughout the experience. Sometimes we see them life-size on screen. Sometimes they're in silhouette. Sometimes we hear them far away, but they're kind of with us throughout and playing along with us.
1: This is the last microchip, and then we can get big again. All right. There's not much time. Gyro, we're going in. Let's go. Follow me into the shrink ray, guys. Into the shrink ray.
2: We open up the shrink ray, unshrink ourselves, and save the day.
1: This is it. This has to work. Woo! Woo! We did it!
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9: You don't know what you'll see when you come, so it's always nice to come and take your time. My name's Oscar Reed. I'm refuge manager here at Bombay Hook. We are one of over 500 national wildlife refuges in the U.S. Our purpose is to provide a resting and feeding area for migratory birds, as well as species that are that exist here and that live here year-round. We're on what's considered the Atlantic Flyway, and a lot of birds use this area in their migratory path going from north to south as a stopping and resting and feeding area.
10: I love to come here year-round because there's always different things, but this time of year we're watching all the migrants come in. We're looking for woodland birds and all kinds of different shorebirds. Black-necked stilts are really special. They come here. There's always bald eagle here. I've been here and seen 25 in one day.
9: It's a little over an hour drive.
10: It's an easy drive. It's just down the highway.
9: And you can come down 95 and get off on Route 1. We're off of Route 9 on Whitehall Neck Road. The transition as you come down from the city, the landscape starts to spread out. You see the farm fields, fewer houses. And as you come to the refuge, you know, it opens out into a nice natural area. The auto tour route is about 12 miles if you drive everything.
10: You can take as long or as short as you want here.
9: You'll see bald eagles. We've seen upwards of 50 of them out on the refuge at any one time. And in particular, there's one that is really close to the auto tour route. So people have gotten some really great photographs of it. We do ask that people maintain a safe distance from them.
10: They're pretty intimidating, but you can see that they'll, especially you come around a corner where no one's been for a little while, and they'll be sitting right close.
9: You can see as much on your way out as you do on your way in.
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16: 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But only the locals really know where to go. 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
16: ...most secret...
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16: 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Maybe it's as simple as a smile or a hug.
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23: Yeah.
16: All Good is about finding everyday people doing good in their communities.
24: So they come here and they can get their food, personal items, everything.
16: Reaching out.
25: The community has a good heart. I didn't think they would have helped me like this.
16: And putting other people first.
26: It takes them back to who they were when they weren't homeless.
16: Even on a tough day, we're here for you on All Good.
0: The extraordinary bond we have with our pets is unlike any other. Here on Pet Project, we consider our furry friends members of the family, and we know you do, too. So we're introducing you to some of the most amazing pets we've met.
17: This is a duck I keep seeing everywhere.
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2: We got engaged October of 2020, and then we got married really fast in January. Obviously, it was really sad because of COVID. None of our family members were able to be there. Thanks to Christine, we're able to actually do a full PEVEC ceremony and, like, have these photos and footage that we can, like,

0: The new year, there's a new fresh start for everyone.
1: Yeah, 14 yellows, 7 reds.
2: We woke up this morning to have fun and to do our best. That's all you can do, is just do your best.
3: I've been coming to the senior games since I retired. I absolutely love them. It's an opportunity to make new friends, to socialize, to have a blast. You know, it's a challenge to stay physically fit. I actually go into some training before these games start, work out in the gym, have a blast.
2: Oh, you went to the hairdressers yesterday. Oh, come on now.
4: Well, I've never done this kind of shuffleboard, and I expect a gold medal.
2: Oh, now they're starting to strategize.
3: As we get older, to stay active. So I walk every day, you know, and have a blast doing that. And it's just really good for your, you know, emotional well-being as well. You know, because you just feel better when you're out and about. Especially when you have opportunity to meet wonderful friends and meet new folks and all. So it's just, it's a great opportunity. I love this. I'm so happy that Delaware County does this. You know, and I participate every year. Since I've retired, I've come here and have a wonderful time.
2: Definitely need some energy for this game. You need skill. Yes. Eye-hand coordination, yes. I think we practiced this all year long, going to the gym, working out, doing what we do best just to be prepared for this day. Oh, no crutches, no canes, no nothing. Oh, my goodness, they're so smooth. I mean, it's just...
5: Ooh, wow.
2: We woke up this morning to have fun and to do our best. That's all you can do, is just do your best. And it's fun to cheer your friends on. I am surprised how skillful a lot of them are to be as young as they are. Seven! Is it in?
6: Age is just a number, because some of these people here are all gold medalists.
2: There's a lot of energy in this group. You better believe that. We are medal-worthy seniors. That's what...
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9: Worth the Wait takes you to the front of America's longest lines to answer one question. Is it worth the wait? From a massive 7-pound burrito to a slice of pie that has locals going crazy.

0: crazy. We'll let you know what's worth it and what's not. This is Worth the Wait. This country is full of unusual places to see and amazing things to do. But only the locals really know where to go. On My Go-To, we discover some of the strangest...
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0: ...most secret...
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0: 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The extraordinary bond we have with our pets is unlike any other. Here on Pet Project, we consider our furry friends members of the family, and we know you do, too. So we're introducing you to some of the most amazing pets we've met.
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0: 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But only the locals really know where to go. On My Go-To, we discover some of the strangest...
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6: Eva Longoria's first directorial debut with Latinos. Like, who would have thought? 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
7: 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Oh my God, I'm in heaven.
6: 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Then all of the goody ingredients, and then we put hot Cheeto dust on top.
8: Burns good or burns bad?
9: It burns good.
10: What's your favorite flaming hot snack / food?
11: Well, mine is the flaming hot con limon with the lime, and then I put more lime, and I put the tapatio. So I like double chili, double lime.
12: The Hispanic market will not be ignored.
13: The Hispanic market will not be ignored.
12: Good, but in your voice.
11: The more specific this story was, the broader the reach, and we're just happy to share our culture and our brown faces with the world.
6: I can't believe this hot Cheeto started a movement.
14: Well, we've been here in this location for 110 years. So I think that stands alone.
15: All right, thank you.
16: Where are we going? To the stage or we're going to line them up here?
17: Yeah. All right.
16: Looks like there's a whole box of turkey.
18: Normally we have about 200 children playing basketball here every night.
16: I seen a sign for potatoes.
18: Happening now is we're turning it into what we call a flash grocery store.
15: What are you looking for, hon?
18: Where families that have shown need, receiving SNAP funds.
16: I see.
18: For groceries.
15: Corn is over here.
18: And also for, and receive a frozen turkey as well.
16: I got you. If you need me, just call me.
18: Our mission is to break the cycle of childhood poverty. And what we have to recognize with breaking the cycle of childhood poverty is that nutrition plays a part in that. One of the things that you'll hear a great deal about is that there's not a calorie crisis in Camden. There's a nutrition crisis. Poor food, poor eating habits, calories that are dangerous to you, and things of that nature. So we try to emphasize fresh vegetables. We try to emphasize local vegetables as much as possible and good habits around eating. So basically about 3 tons of turkey are going to leave this building tomorrow.
15: Cranberry sauce we got. What is this?
19: Green beans.
20: Hands are right here.
15: Oh, green beans? Oh, yeah. I can't put no more green beans out. I hope they like string beans.
14: You make me become emotional. I've been here for 22 years, not in the volunteer coordinator capacity, just to have families come in and know that they're going to have a meal on Thanksgiving, and they're able to prepare that meal in their homes and come together as a family and together for Thanksgiving is what keeps me going. We are glad that we have the support of so many organizations, families, and folks who just come in and share their time with us. We could not do it without volunteers.
16: Happiness, joy, the sense of helping others that's in need, you know, that's all it's about. Excuse me, guys. Excuse me. Pardon me. way. Like, bring a whole lot of boxes over.
8: I'm sweating.
16: Yeah, we're going to ask chaos. Every year we do it.
14: We've been in the same community for 110 years. We didn't come from somewhere else into the city. We are here, and we have the support of the city and the support of our community. And we're here to serve, and that's what we want to do is serve.
17: Okay, so huddle, let's huddle, let's huddle, let's huddle.
19: Everybody doesn't play basketball. Everybody's not good in sports. But they're gamers.
21: I'm your Joes.
19: And so they're naturally inclined to this.
22: I'm your Joes.
19: And this is the next generation of esports students ready to get into an international esport called drone soccer.
22: Yellow. All right, yellow. Come on, yellow. Hey, blue, blue.
21: What? Oh, good defense.
22: None of them could fly initially when we first got started. They did have natural abilities. You could tell the ones who were gamers. But it was also a learning curve for each and every one of them. So I'm excited to see how they continue to grow together.
23: Yellow! Yellow!
22: Oh, good block!
24: The team is really great, and we have, like, a lot of encouragement and, like, just to lift people up, make them think that we could do this.
25: It kind of feels like you're, like you have a cool big robot, and you can just control it in the way you want.
26: That's all it takes. That all it takes.
24: It's really cool, to be honest, because it would pretty much be my first time in a life experience to fly a drone and, like, actually, like, go through a tournament.
25: Dedication, definitely, because if you get knocked down, you're going to want to, like, say it's too difficult and, like, I'm not really playing a role, but everyone has a role.
19: And they can use this then to get into all kinds of jobs and all kinds of industries flying drones commercially. So this is the incubator for that.
22: Woo! Blue! Ah, good blue! That's what I'm talking about.
27: Students right now are being trained for jobs that won't even exist. Right? But there are shortages in industry, in the aviation industry, in the STEM industry, and I see this as early career planning.
21: You were Striker? You won by like one, bro. It was 3-2. I saw your block at the end. They won by one. Oh, good defense.
22: Let's give a round of applause.
19: The sky's the limit, right? Like you think? Sky's the limit. And we're starting right here as an incubator and have thousands of these students learning all of these different technologies and reclaiming our global place in technology and not have China dominate the space.
22: 67 years old, y'all. 67 years old, and I am a pilot. I got my license. Bam, bam, bam, bam, bam. Blue, yellow, yellow.
19: I have a vision for America. We teach these kids at a young age and send them around the world to do
26: that
19: good.
26: That is where the circus stops.
19: And these kids can really be the catalyst of creating a global workforce with America at the forefront.
27: The sky is no longer the limit, is what I would say at this point.
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1: Taco Rouge has from the classic street tacos, and you can get a burrito, a classic burrito, or like a San Francisco burrito, or taste something different to come and see like, oh, this is Mexican, but it's different. I haven't seen it before. I think it's important to expand Mexican food in terms of how we know it. You can have different flavors that they might be new for people in the Bay Area because they haven't experienced them in Mexico, or flavors that we just came up with kind of original flavors. I mean, it's something simple always, you know, like something straightforward. So first of all, the ingredient, it has to be a fresh ingredient, it has to be a good ingredient. But the other side that we're looking for is the authenticity and the flavors. We're trying to make the classic tacos the same way that they are made in Mexico. We make our tortillas by hand. Octopus taco, it's very usual when you go to Baja or you go to Sinaloa in Mexico, but it's not that known around here. And I think what we're just doing is expanding that variety of food that we can offer and that Mexican food that can happen. We make our own birria, so we braise it for about 14 hours in different like chili and spices. We make this awesome fries. They're crunchy French fries. We put on top cheese, pico de gallo, and guacamole. So it can be a whole meal by itself, but it's awesome when you're having a good beer or a great margarita. It's worth to try it.
35: Every time I go to Mexico, I always ask for the Café de la Olla. Oh, the flavors is delicious. I'm gonna make the Buenos Dias, which is the cocktail with Café de la Olla. There's some already that I made. Some tequila cream and tequila reposado. Hola, buenos días.
1: I'm born and raised in Mexico City. So I grew up with these flavors. I grew up with tacos in my life all day. And then during my kitchen training, I learned a lot of about ingredients, and I just apply ingredients to what I knew from since I was a kid, you know, like those flavors. When you have the right product, the flavors come up by itself. You just have to treat it right. The product you find in San Francisco, in the Bay Area, seafood and produce, it's amazing, so why don't you use it? If you're not buying local or you're not supporting your farmers or the people around, I think you're not doing the right thing. It's about standard now. It should be like that.
35: This is the espresso martini. So the drinks I'm making is on draft. I actually use real fresh juices, and the CO2 helps to preserve more the life of the cocktail. Here's the garnish. And this is the paloma.
1: People in San Francisco, they love their food, but they know their food. They're a hard crowd. That's a great challenge to have these people that knows what they want and what they're asking for. It's a good challenge to have. Mexican food covers a lot of bases. Like, you can have a taco, but if you don't want a taco, you can have like a great soup. If you don't want soup, you can have a salad. Like, it's not everything tortilla, you know, it's not everything tacos. There's this wide, wide variety. For me, like all my life, it's been about service. I mean, I get my thrills when people like my food. So it's just about it. It's an everyday thing. It's fun for me to cook. It's part of my daily life, my everyday, to walk into the kitchen, to create teams, to work hand to hand with a lot of great people. That's fun.
2: I was surprised at the reaction that we've gotten, but also how many people love pickles. It brings back a lot of memories for people, a lot of joy.
3: I know, okay, I'm going to get my donut from the donut place. I'm going to get my hot sauce from the hot sauce place. And I'm getting my pickles from the pickle place. And there really is no other place like this.
4: So I've never seen a pickle bar before, and I like that they get creative with flavors. When they told me honey mustard, I was like, definitely not, but it was amazing.
2: We're located at the original Farmer's Market, obviously a very iconic place, which kind of fits into the vibe of who we are because we represent something that's very old that we made super cool and fun, where people have a lot of fun coming, where they can try five flavors of their choice. It's only $3, and then if you purchase something, we give you $2 back towards the purchase. And it's become a very fun part of the experience of Kaylin and Kaylin. The crazy thing is our number one selling flavor is our honey mustard pickle. And visually, it's by far not the most appealing looking because it's in a yellow sauce.
3: My favorites are the horseradish one, the bread and butter. I love the sweet meat, and I love the honey mustard.
4: At home, sitting on the couch, my go-to snack is a bag of pickles. It's a good opportunity to try multiple flavors that the company is offering.
2: You know, being able to experiment and try all the different flavors becomes, like we always say, we take people on a pickle journey.
5: This was a business that was just built overnight. It wasn't planned. A lot of our flavors came from customers who just requested certain things. Sometimes people will call and say, hey, can you do an Oreo? We just experimented and it just really grew our menu. The strawberry shortcake, the banana pudding, the Oreo. We have some alcohol infused flavors and we just made it work. When Jared and I realized that we were getting a lot of orders and we might have to turn this into a thing, I said, well, what would you want to call it? And he just looked up and said, nothing but cheesecakes. And here we are. When I started baking after he passed, I had no intention on continuing the business. I thought it was done. We knew how proud he was of this. We have to keep this going. Jared and I, we met in 2017. I was really close to his mom, his sisters, and then I met him and I married in 2018. We had a really close relationship. He always loved to cook, but he wasn't a baker. And then one day he said, oh, I have a taste for a cheesecake. And he just started Googling recipes and made a cheesecake. He posted pictures online. Everybody started commenting. Everybody wanted one. And then before we knew it, we had so many orders. We couldn't even keep up with it. It really started from a picture. He passed very, very suddenly out of the clear blue. He had a heart attack. That was really, really difficult for me. What affected me more than his death was just the trauma of it all. I went through a very, very hard time. In that moment, I felt like I just needed to do something that brought me closer to him, and that was baking. It was therapeutic for me. When I saw the response and all the support that I was receiving for continuing went to bake, I said, oh, wait, I might be able to do this. I have between 15 and 20 flavors. Banana pudding, it is so authentic. It's bananas infused into the batter, and it really gives you that homemade banana pudding feel. One of my favorites is the key lime cheesecake. I actually do not like lime. The first time we made a key lime cheesecake, I was in love. It's like a wow factor. Top flavor is the strawberry shortcake cheesecake. It's a double layer cheesecake. You still get the cheesecake, but then you also get a layer of strawberry cake. It was really nice getting to know his sons because those are my babies. I love all four of them to death. We just kind of jumped into a blended family right away. 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This was his baby. It became my baby after he passed, and I'm really proud of it. We all are, and this is just something that we would love to do.
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10: 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Yeah.
11: We welcome you to Southern Flames Barbecue. We believe that we provide some of the best food when it comes to barbecue here in the city. Our menu started out as recipes from my grandmother. This is what we're known for here, our smoked ribs. We smoke our ribs over hickory and cherry wood for plenty of hours. Very tasty. We use our special rub, and that secret, we're not going to share what that rub is. It's always been our mission to work with the disadvantaged. The most important skills that they come out with is a serve safe certification. Being able to use that and put that to work is a great opportunity. If I had to give a general statement, I would say this about our food: tasty, beautiful, and magnificent. We're at the Fairway Market here in Chestnut Hill. I'm from a place called Port Gibson, Mississippi. I came to Philadelphia back in 2010. We've been here ever since then. We started in 2019, 2020. Physically, we started selling barbecue in the front of my home every Saturday from 12 p.m. to 7 p.m. And so we had the big tent up and we had the sign up. And as people were coming by, they started to see barbecue being sold on the corner. We talked to a few people, and once they found out the mission, it began to pick up. It was the owner of the Chestnut Hill Hotel and this property. He told us it is ironic because he's been looking for a barbecue spot to put up in Chestnut Hill. And the rest is history. Macaroni and cheese that comes second to none. It's always been our mission to work with the disadvantaged, what we call the Taste of a Second Chance, which is our nonprofit program, where we take you through a 12-week process. You learn about barbecue. You learn about finances. You learn about food temps. You learn basically how to operate this business. You learn about the equipment that we have as well. And so that's what we do here at Southern Flames. All of us need a second opportunity. All of us need a third, fourth, fifth, sixth, seven, eight, nine, ten, however many chances that we're given to kind of redeem our life. And so what better way to do that? Doing it through barbecue, doing it through good soul food. If you go through the program, you like it, we're more than willing to do an interview with you and to hire you to bring you on full time. They thank us for the opportunity, but we really thank them. We have our baked beans. We have our macaroni and cheese. We do what we call cooking with a conscience. We did take out some of the fats that people like to eat clean and people like to eat healthy. We do the yams. We do the pulled pork. We do the pulled chicken. We make some of the best cornbread there is. Those ribs are to die for. Whenever you come to visit Southern Flames, you're not only coming to get good barbecue, good food, but you are coming to invest in the opportunity of a second chance for those who are in need of one. And as I would say,
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17: 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Can't breathe.
13: Put on your sweats and join us to get pumped. The extraordinary bond we have with our pets is unlike any other. Here on Pet Project, we consider our furry friends members of the family, and we know you do, too. So we're introducing you to some of the most amazing pets we've met.
0: This is a duck I keep seeing everywhere.
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13: 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Learn how these artists make some of the most bizarre...
19: Hi, I'm Diana Wood, the crazy power wash artist.
13: Resourceful...
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13: And unique artwork from communities around the country. When you meet the people behind the art, you get to appreciate every stroke of genius. 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But only the locals really know where to go. On My Go-To, we discover some of the strangest...
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13: 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And at Bite Size, communities coming together around food is what we're all about. 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
24: But people are going to come.
25: We found an audience among baseball fans who also happen to be coffee lovers.
26: The community of people who love baseball, who love good coffee, it's been this awesome intersection.
25: We launched what we call the Gold Glove Blend after he won his first Gold Glove Award, and it's really been our best-selling coffee. You know, it's got his name on it, it's got his number on it.
26: People show up for these Home Run Club meet and greets, just how excited people are. We keep getting these stories over and over about how much people are enjoying the coffee, or maybe they've switched from something they used to drink, they go, well, this is way better. I think that's kind of the most exciting part of it.
25: People say our coffee is smooth, it's sweet, it doesn't need cream or sugar, it's better than what they were drinking before, and so I never argue with people when they say things like that. It's the coffee that's in the clubhouse at Wrigley Field, so it's what players are drinking before games. You might not be able to get in the clubhouse, but you can find us at our cafe in Bourbonnais. I founded Connect Roasters in 2016 on this idea that coffee could be a vehicle to help people. The idea is that what is happening here in this coffee shop, for example, is connected to people all over the world. I'd taken a couple of missions trips to the Dominican Republic and Haiti. I met people who didn't know where their next meal was coming from, people who didn't have a roof over their head, realized coffee is grown in places like that. And so we built a give back model into the business from the very beginning, where we were helping communities in coffee growing countries through the sale of coffee here in the U.S. I think the reason why our customers choose us is the mission behind what we're doing. People really like the idea of knowing they're making a difference when they buy a bag from our website or come into our store and get a cup. We got connected to Ian Happ back in early 2020. He's a coffee lover. We knew that because he talked about it on his podcast.
26: After I got drafted, my brother and I, we grew up with our parents drinking sludge and the darkest coffee you could imagine. He was a little bit older and a little bit more coffee experienced, so he introduced me to really good coffee and what that could be. I fell in love with coffee, and so every road trip we would go on, I would find the best coffee shop in the city. I saw actually a Twitter post, which was a bag of Connect Roasters and some baseball cards. Sent a quick message and said, hey, I'd love to try your coffee. This one medium roast from Nicaragua was unbelievable. It's like, wow, this is something that I would love to pursue.
25: He reached out on social media with this idea, launching a coffee to benefit COVID relief. We were in the middle of the pandemic at the time. We launched what we called Quarantine Coffee. It was super successful. That led to an investment in the company from him. And so he's a partner and a big part of what we do.
1: We've opened our first brick and mortar location, our first coffee shop. I was born in Kankakee County. I was raised in Kankakee County. So it was important to kind of put down roots here for the business.
26: To be able to have a home for Connect, to have a place where people can come in, to be involved with the entire chain of the process, to see where Caleb is sourcing the green coffee from, to watch Greg get the perfect roast and create something that tastes fantastic. And also then you have the people in the cafe making it, pulling the perfect espresso shot and making the latte art.
1: We're super excited about this cafe, but obviously have designs on more. So we'd love to open cafe number 2, cafe number 3 in and around Chicagoland. One of the ways that we've helped is working with the Greater Chicago Food Depository. We've been able through their network to donate tens of thousands of meals to those in need. People feel good about giving back, right? Consumers have a lot of choices for their morning cup of coffee or their afternoon cup. And so people feel good about giving back.
7: 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Two taps later, Claire says nope to the charge and Wells Fargo is on the case. However you make money work, Wells Fargo can work with that.
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27: I think I've tried almost everything in here.
28: I decided to open a Mexican restaurant because it was a dream. So I asked my husband to build me a small room big enough for a kitchen and maybe 3 tables. I just wanted something small.
29: First day I remember when this car stopped at the parking lot, he asked me, "Are you open for business?" I said, "Oh, I don't know. Go in and see. My wife's in there." He started calling his buddy on the radio, CB radio, and they asked, "Where you at?" He said, "I'm in the middle of nowhere, but it's very, very good tacos over here."
28: We had tacos, enchiladas, burritos, Frito pies, and stuff like that. When I started out, I didn't have silverware or regular plates. I had paper plates. They can only work for so long, and then, you know, people were complaining and saying, "When are we going to have some real plates?"
30: Now, she had just like one little square room. The kitchen was in one corner. Cash register was in a little slot by the kitchen. And then there was 3 tables. That was it.
31: My mom opened up a restaurant in this area only for convenience. Back when we opened in 1976, there was nothing out here but shell oil-filled roads. There was nobody out here.
28: We were so close to my house that people thought they were coming to my house instead of the restaurant.
30: She could walk from her back door to her kitchen. and be there.
28: I would go home and sit by the window, and as soon as I saw a car drive up, I would jump up, go out the back door, into the front of the restaurant, and open the door and play like I've been there all day long.
31: It's always been with what they could afford and what they could do in the moment. Describing my parents, I would have to say the most hardworking people I've ever met. My father, entrepreneur, he's always wanted to have his own business. I just don't think he knew his partner was going to be my mother. And they make such a lovely, lovely partnership.
29: The reason I stayed married this long, she's a good cook. She knew how to make tortillas, anything. That's the reason. But she was a good looking, too.
31: How has the business grown over the last 47 years? Tremendously.
29: Are you all doing all right?
5: Good, good. How are you?
29: Hey, man, I'm still here.
6: We have been coming here since the restaurant was four tables in the other building, and we'll just keep coming here till we can't come anymore.
31: Menu hasn't changed very much over all the years. We've added a few things. You know, of course, fajitas became a big popular thing. I would say the big sellers would probably be enchiladas and fajitas. We stay true to our roots. Claim to fame was when Tom Hanks, Kevin Bacon, and Bill Paxton were filming Apollo 13, and they just showed up into our restaurant. And at that time, it was my mother and a couple of my aunts working, and they had no clue who they were. It's before cell phones. So they come in, and they sit down. I wasn't here either. And they came in, sat down, and had dinner. And some young ladies happened to see who they were, and one happened to have a little Kodak camera, took picture of them, and then that was it. Everybody kind of knew that it was a movie star that was in the building. So we do have a dinner on our menu. It's a number 6, which is 3 chicken enchiladas, rice, and beans. It is now called the Tom Hanks Special because that's what Mr. Hanks ate. I was extremely mad that I wasn't there. I was getting my hair cut, and when I found out through my father that, I don't know, some movie stars are over there, I jumped out of the chair. My hair was half cut, and I was driving 100 miles an hour down Highway 3 to get here, and I still missed them.
5: How you doing?
28: Oh, my Lord.
5: It's so good to see you.
28: Beautiful surprise.
8: Hello.
28: Never did cross my mind that I wasn't going to make it. We have survived this long because we have never changed our recipes. They the same when we started. People that move out of town will come back 3 or 4 years later and say the food is the same as it was the first day we came.
10: The Little League World Series several years ago, Anna got to go with a challenger team, and she told them in Williamsport, Pennsylvania, that her favorite food was cheese enchiladas from La Casita in Pearland, Texas. So they're world famous, known around the world now because of Anna. They're that good.
11: La Casita knows how to make authentic Mexican food.
29: Every morning, when I go to work at 6, I turn the pot of beans on. That was part of my job.
31: Well, it's wonderful that we can all work together. And I don't know how many people can say that they've worked side by side with their mother. So like myself, it was 45 years with my mom. We've worked side by side, and now my daughters have come in. We all have a job to do. Not only my daughters, my husband has a job that he does. My nephew has a job that he does. My son-in-laws have jobs that they do. To come in and to help us. And now I've got some 14-year-old grandsons that I will be seeing them next summer. They will be in here working, so they'll be Generation 4. The future for La Casita is I take one day at a time.
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26: It started as a very small business. Her son wanted me to learn how to make this delicious pudding. We started right out of our house, but the demand kept growing, growing, growing.
23: The original recipe was mine from the beginning. 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They have always been our test dummies.
33: I want a medium banana pudding.
23: We started out with just that one classic banana pudding, and we decided to start pairing it with different things. Everything that was a hit at home became a hit outside.
33: Thank you so much. I love it.
26: We have about 25 flavors that we've created. Cinnamon Toast Crunch, Red Velvet, Oreo over Fudge Brownie. We got Dunkaroo pudding flavor where the pudding tastes like icing. I'm going to be making our vanilla caramel frappe. This is our white moist cake. We're going to add some salted caramel on top, some vanilla caramel frappe pudding on top of this. As you see, everything is always creamy that we make. Top this with some vanilla wafer crumbles and then some salted caramel. Once again,
23: thank you so much. Enjoy. All of our cupcakes come the same flavors as our puddings.
26: From strawberry shortcake down to vanilla caramel frappe.
33: Oh my goodness.
26: We have cheesecakes such as Fruity Pebbles cheesecake, Oreo cinnamon toast crunch. And you know how most cheesecakes make you feel like, ugh. Our cheesecake is so light. It's so airy. It just makes you feel like, okay, I can get another slice. We have something for everybody. We currently have a vegan option provided by Eat Swift. Homemade Oreo pudding that is substituted with oat milk. We don't know where the Pudding Palace is going to go, but all we know is we're not stopping.
33: It's my new favorite.
34: Today I'm going to be doing a pig's blood gelato. It is a southern Italian tradition. It's called Sanguinaccio Dolce, and they eat it the night before Lent.
35: My grandmother, she made it for my aunts, my dad, where when they harvested the pig, every fall they would take the blood and make a pudding with it to replace the egg. The concept of it fits in with our concept, and it's a way to put that together with my childhood and my family's collective memory.
34: I'm going to add the blood in, fresh blood. I get it in a gallon.
36: A peasant's way of thinking, using everything that was provided to them is at the forefront of what we're trying to do. And the pig, what a perfect example. 99% of the animal can be used.
34: It is fresh. The pig is slaughtered and they drain the blood and immediately pass it over to me. The main flavors are chocolate, orange, and Calabrian chili pepper. And pig's blood.
36: You don't get that iron from the blood. The chilies, the orange zest, the deep dark chocolate, it's science. We're just using that as a coagulation property instead of eggs. Emphasis behind Ember and Ash is that we really want to bring the lost style of cooking to the forefront. Peasantry style restaurant. That the thought behind our plan for this restaurant was an offal driven restaurant, all the offcuts of the animals.
34: Homemade by Bruno was inspired by my family traditions. It was always a pasta business. I was super passionate about preserving the tradition of authentic Italian cuisine. I would go to your home and teach you how to make pasta Southern Italian style with your hands. I created it when I was healing from breast cancer. So it was like a super cathartic, therapeutic way for me to go through a healing. I ended up entering a gelato competition by pure chance, completely out of my comfort zone. I had never made gelato before. I ended up winning the popular vote.
35: It was cool to see like someone else excited about a blood dessert.
0: You know, what better outlet than someone like Janine who clearly knows what she's doing with gelato.
35: We didn't know if anyone was going to eat it, if people would be into it, and clearly they were into it. So it was really cool to be able to like not only do it and get people excited about it, but then to collaborate on a dish that's been with us since day one and to kind of like see it evolve into something different and cooler.
34: One thing to know is we are cooking the blood, so you're not eating raw blood. If you did, you'd get sick. You don't really taste the pig's blood, to be honest. It's not like it's super irony or like metallic like you would maybe think. If you didn't know there was pig's blood in it, you probably wouldn't know. If you've had a steak, you've obviously eaten blood. You're really just getting the flavor of the chocolate, the Calabrian pepper, and the orange. I think people want the adventure of like, oh, cool, pig's blood, but then you're pleasantly surprised that it's just delicious.
0: The education's only gonna come with the willingness of people accepting this type of food. And step one is getting them in the door and showing them how beautiful this food is.
4: 618 opened 5 years ago. We offer American cuisine, and we recently opened our new and exciting bar. We have an award-winning wine list, and we have extremely creative cocktails. We survived COVID with our outdoor dining and our curbside cocktails, and actually it built up our reputation. The feedback that we got on social media after being closed really was extremely exciting.
6: So in here we have Tanseo Jalapeno Tequila. We have Chinola Passion Fruit again. We also have lime juice and a little bit of agave.
4: When we started, you know, the followers that we've gained is purely through photos. And I think that with any business, that's what's going to sell. So for us, we actually feed off our customers. So when we see that we're getting, you know, hundreds of likes on a cocktail, that only makes us more creative for the next one. And same thing with our food. I think people are always looking for the next hottest thing, and it's all about social media right now. Our new bar made us reinvent ourselves, where we started with glassware, and we picked up a awesome swing that we put a creative cocktail called the My Swing and flowers inside. And the feedback we got from that was hundreds of likes, shares all over the place, and it was probably one of our most popular drinks. The feedback just made the ideas flow, and that's why we started our fountain cocktails, which are awesome. They're tall cocktails. They serve up to 6 guests. We have our Barbie drink with that. It's a pink drink with a big Barbie doll on top. It makes people laugh, and it definitely impresses our guests on social media. And then we also have our passion fruit margarita, which has a big parrot bird on top. My husband's a big Napa guy. He loves Napa wine, so he kind of used that inspiration, especially for our upstairs banquet room. We do weddings and private events as well. And when you walk in there, the wide open ceiling just gives you that Napa feel. And then, like I said, we were a Wine Spectator award-winning wine list for the past 3 years, which is huge. Instead of saying, what can you expect? It's that you can't expect anything when you come here. I mean, we come up with awesome ideas. We're always changing the restaurant. Our cocktails are always next to impress. The one is, they get better and better every time.
8: Fruits of Eleutherian Mill Cider is a bone dry cider which we made in collaboration with the folks over at Hagley. They grow a couple different kinds of fruit over there.
9: So these trees were planted in the 1970s to recreate the garden that was done here in the early 1800s. The fruit from the trees, they were just kind of used as, hey, this is what happened here at the time. It was kind of for display. It was also picked largely by the birds, but other than that, really nothing was done with the fruit.
8: Currently, they harvested some Montmorency and Black Tartarian cherries, which we co-fermented with our cider. So that gave us this wonderful drink, which is bone dry, not sweet at all, the wonderful tartness from the cherries, and just a subtle cherry finish on the back end.
9: It's the fruits of Eleutherian Mills. E.I. DuPont, who settled the property, his name was Eleuther, and that's why we gave it that name. But this is the first in a series, first is the cherries. These cherry trees are historic to the property. Montmorency is a 1500s French quintessential variety that's been used in orchards
5: all throughout the European areas of the world, as well as early America at the time, and it's still one of the best sour cherries that you can grow. We also use the Black Tartarian cherry, which comes into America about early 1800s and is one of the Dupont's varieties.
8: The cherries were fantastic. Right off the tree, they had wonderful flavor, so it was kind of a no-brainer to put them with our cider. The hard part was just making sure that we got it right on the first try, because once we were out of cherries, we're out of cherries till next year. We have roughly about 240 bottles of it available, plus some kegs for on draft.
5: All these ciders will be apple-based ciders, and the fruit will be used as a co-fermentation to give the apple the flavor of the fruits that we're harvesting here.
8: The peaches are next to be harvested. They're just about ripe, so we're going to do a peach version of this, and then in the fall, we'll have some apples to play with.
5: For me, it's a chance to share history with the community and to work with great collaborative partners. We're thrilled to be doing it.
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18: No, this is our second time back. We came back. 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
21: 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Come in and have a Rick rib. You will never be the same again. I'm trying to tell you. My name is Richard Gray. My business is Rick's Backyard Barbecue and Grill. I'm going to do a pork platter. 18 miles away is Atlantic City. About 47 miles is Philadelphia. I grew up watching my dad cook in the backyard. That's how I came up with the name Rick's Backyard Barbecue and Grill. Used to be called Uncle Dewey's Outdoor Pavilion. Dewey Johnson started this business. I'm not sure when he started the business, but he held this business for 25 years. How you doing today? He did me a favor by selling me the place.
22: Thank you so much.
18: You're welcome.
21: I'm open 7 months out of the year. I've been in business since May last year.
22: 37?
21: During the day, I'm a full-time bus operator for New Jersey Transit.
19: He's working on a bus. He's coming here. Probably only get 4 hours of sleep a night.
21: I start cutting the rack. I do a majority of the cooking. I cook the ribs, chicken, and brisket. Have you built a brisket platter yet?
22: No.
21: I'll build a brisket platter.
22: Okay.
21: We have macaroni and cheese, baked beans, collard greens. What we got here, I'm known for my ribs. Everybody like Rick ribs.
22: Thank you so much.
21: I have a block smoker pit. I cook the ribs on it and the chicken on. I use charcoal, and I take 2-inch cubes of wood, and I just throw them on the fire, all around in the fire to get smoke going through. I can't tell y'all too much about my seasoning. I've been doing this basically all my life. I was never on the grill all my life, but I watched my daddy do it. My dad comes on Thursdays. He's my collard green cleaner. My Uncle Charlie used to have a barbecue business up on Route 40 in Richland right there. They used to call him Kingfish.
22: Is that your uncle?
21: That's my uncle. I want to be the next generation. Just dribbling on over there. I want to be the one to take it to that next level. Got about a female mile marker.
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7: Worth the Wait takes you to the front of America's longest lines to answer one question. Is it worth the wait? From a massive 7-pound burrito to a slice of pie that has locals going crazy. We'll let you know what's worth it and what's not. This is Worth the Wait. This country is full of unusual places to see and amazing things to do. But only the locals really know where to go. On My Go-To, we discover some of the strangest...
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28: 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And...

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2: So I put on my famous eating gloves that have absolutely no function whatsoever.
1: This has got to be 2-3 cucumbers, maybe? Four cucumbers?
3: Today marks about week 6 of my vegan diet, so we're going to call it a cheat day.
1: I'll tell you, this thing came out. It's a big-ass bagel. I wore stretchy pants. I should have worn my maternity pants.
3: We're going to give it our best try. So I think we're going to go down in flames.
4: 6 minutes.
0: I'm Stephanie, general manager here at Spread Bagelery in Philadelphia, Pennsylvania. 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It's humongous.
2: Hey, what's up? 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
0: This humongous sandwich weighs approximately 14 pounds.
2: Focus on the end goal, which is to dominate like we do in Philadelphia and to beat the Whale Bagel Challenge.
0: We're giving them 30 minutes to finish it.
2: Thankfully, I've got King B and Ricodemus with me.
5: Hi, I'm Rick from Delaware, and I'm an engineer. I met Mo about 10 years ago through Brian. Brian's my best friend.
6: Hi, I'm Brian. I'm a physical therapist here in Philly. I've known Mo for a long time. We're really good friends. We used to work together.
5: I'm a little nervous. I've seen the pictures of this thing, and it is intimidating. I'm ready for it, though.
6: I am not a professional eater. I have asked people to pay me to do it before. No takers yet.
0: I'm waiting to see if these guys can pull it off today.
2: We're going to tear this the hell up.
7: Oh man.
6: This is going to go poorly.
0: All right, you guys, you have 30 minutes to complete this challenge. 3, 2, 1. Let's have it.
7: Let's go.
0: Come on, let's do it.
1: What's going on over here?
2: We're talking the Whale Bagel Challenge.
7: Oh, man.
2: Yeah, baby, come on. Don't stop.
5: I'm hanging in.
2: Ooh. There's no way.
7: I don't want it anymore.
2: I thought they had it.
0: 4, 3, 2, 1.
8: 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However you make money work, Wells Fargo can work with that.
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1: 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Here on Pet Project, we consider our furry friends members of the family, and we know you do, too. 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
13: 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Oh my gosh!
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18: Dub and Oli. We're a business from Philly, so we have to put a little Philly flavor into it. It was something I started working on about a year and a half ago. Then the pandemic hit. I tried to combine two things that I really love, cinnamon rolls and I really love cannolis. So I started playing with it, making a shell out of a cinnamon roll and stuffing it with a traditional cannoli filling, so it's a cannoli hybrid. And so far it's been selling like hotcakes. People are loving it. It tastes amazing. The ricotta filling has chocolate chips in it, so you get the cinnamon, the sugar, the butter from the shell, and then you get the ricotta, vanilla and chocolate chips on the inside. It's just so much going on in your mouth at once, but it feels really good. It's almost kind of like being a food scientist, but with pastry. I like trying and playing and toying with two different ideas that make totally different sense. Like cinnamon roll and a cannoli make no sense. They come from two different genres of pastry, but I think when you try to play with them and marry them together, you find a way to make it work, and that's how some of the most unique pastries are found. 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Barry is my alter ego. It's my middle name. People get really upset when they find out my name is Joel. We started 5 years ago as a small little 165-square-foot location and grew to a second location and now a third location. It's been a dream of mine since I was a kid to have a location at the shore. An opportunity came up and we decided to pull the plug even through a pandemic. And it's been great so far. Always been inside here. I love doing it. This type of job you have to love because long hours, strenuous, it's hard on the body. But if you love it, it's not work. It's just like you enjoy it. Our counter's filled with 9 flavors of sticky buns, cinnamon rolls. We do Pop-Tarts, crumb cake, coffee cake, cupcakes of the day, almost 20 different flavors of cookies in the case. I try to be innovative as possible and come up with unique items that you can't find anywhere else. The regular cannoli is made with a traditional cannoli shell, which basically has no flavor to it. It's basically just a vehicle for the cannoli filling. The cannoli is made with actually rolls of cinnamon and sugar in our sweet dough, hand rolled, and it's baked and it's not fried. So it has a lot of flavor. It tastes like you're eating a cinnamon roll cookie stuffed with the ricotta filling. So it's just taking it a step further, and it's not just tasting the ricotta filling. You have actually a vehicle that tastes good as well. We slice the cinnamon rolls really thin, hand roll them, cut them out, then we form them around wooden dowels, and we bake them in the oven, and then they let them sit cool overnight. The next day, we stuff them with the ricotta filling, put chocolate chips on the ends, and drizzle them with the traditional cinnamon roll glaze on top. The first day we had them, we sold out in like 5 minutes. It's a limited type of thing. We only make so many per day. It's a little bit laborious to make, but it's worth it.
2: Casa de Chocolates is a celebration of Latin American culture through chocolate. What we wanted to do is just remind people that cacao came from Mesoamerica, and so that was the message in our vision, in our inspiration, and in the design of the store and our chocolates. I'd like to think that when people walk in the door, that they are open to the experience of expanding their horizon through their taste buds, and that they would be more open to flavors and also a culture. We just wanted to incorporate casa, home, house, warmth, and of chocolate. We thought, well, what is the gift that we could give, right? What is the history that we could give and the experience that we could give? And that was creating this flavor profile that is about Latin American flavors. When we start working with the bonbons, we airbrush to make the designs as we do with the chipotle caramel. And then we create the shell, and that is just melting the chocolate. And then we do the filling, whichever flavor that it is. Each one has a wonderful story that is about an experience, that is about a dish. It's about taking people home. One of our most popular bonbons is our mole bonbon. It is a combination of 11 different chilies and spices. It is just so flavorful without having it be too spicy. Research has taught us that the cacao bean originated in Latin America. We're talking about thousands of years ago. When you walk in, you will find a metate, which is the original way that they used to grind chocolate. That is my great-grandmother's. And I just really find it fascinating to share with people the origins. And I try to do that in an easy way, which is through your palate.
4: Being Latina myself from Oaxaca, I was like, oh, the mole, the tequila, a lot of things look really familiar, and I felt like I was getting a little piece of home away from home.
2: And it's fun to share it with the world. Anyone that walks in the door that is willing to hear it, I'm happy to share the story.
16: What's your favorite spot to grab a bite or two? Tell us on social media.
1: What is true kindness? 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Maybe it's as simple as a smile or a hug.
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1: All Good is about finding everyday people doing good in their communities.
19: So they come here and they can get their food, personal items, everything.
1: Reaching out.
20: The community has a good heart. I didn't think they would have helped me like this.
1: And putting other people first.
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1: Even on a tough day, we're here for you on All Good. 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
23: They're heartwarming stories from across the U.S.
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25: The power of that moment, that they'll be able to see themselves differently. That's what this is supposed to be about.
23: Coming together for a cause.
26: There are so many ways to give back.
23: From power that lifts us up.
27: I broke the records, and they still stand today.
23: Bringing out the best in each other.
28: She doesn't stop. You can't fight that determination and that drive.
23: Escape the negative, because this is All Good.
29: Did you get any shots of my hitting out there?
30: Was that what that was?
29: Huh? Huh? That was it.
30: I need a spatula.
29: I do. Actually, I need a ladle. Well, it's pretty much the fun games are over now, folks. I put two bottles of Santo Tequila in your dugout.
30: Oh, boy. That's just what
29: good
30: I need.
29: Good for your team. Yeah, this is good. Yeah. It's energy water.
30: Loosens you up.
29: Yeah. That's the idea.
30: That's why you won't hurt anything.
29: Exactly. Yeah. You're not going to pull a hammy with this one.
30: My only prayer is nobody hits the ball to me.
29: To me. Yeah. Here's the deal. Tim's team. If you don't hit the ball, free dinners at Guys Vegas.
30: Okay? Oh, come on, man. Right? I can't offer anything like that.
29: Well, don't hit the ball.
30: I mean, what? A free ticket to my show?
29: There you go.
30: Yeah, right.
29: I promise you, they will not hit to you. Both Tim and I have the same appreciation and admiration for our vets and for our active military. And when we started talking about this, it just kept escalating. Like, okay, well, let's have a food and wine event. Okay, well, let's have a concert. Okay, well, let's feed the vets. Okay, well, let the fans sit with the vets. Let's have a softball game. You know, let's call our buddies.
30: I got my middle brother and my younger brother out here. So
29: my sons are here. My dad's a veteran. He's here. My parents are here. All of our friends are here.
30: Fun chance for our family to get together and honor our father and his legacy and what he did for baseball and what he did as a human being. And it's fun on another level to see these guys get out here and be able to enjoy themselves and really have a good time and understand that we're here for them.
29: Freedom isn't free. And these are the people that made the ultimate sacrifice, and not just them, but their families.
0: We both serve the same communities, and we thought together is better. And to be able to do it on this historical field that's been here since the late 1800s, in which many of these ball players that are here today played on this field, including Tug McGraw. One of the greatest jewels here in the Yountville area is the Veterans Home that's been here since 1884. And they've had a tough time with COVID and have not been able to participate. So we thought, why not bring out a good old celebrity softball classic? Our team has consisted of the heroes of the community, and that is our first responders, law enforcement, and healthcare professionals.
29: Someone's going to win, I think. Is there ties in six-inning softball?
30: There's no ties in baseball.
29: There's no crying in baseball. That's all I know. There's no crying in baseball. No, I think what will happen is it's going to be the perfect setup for whoever wins has to come back to defend their championship.
30: That means we have to do it again next year.
29: Oh, gosh. How far are you going to twist that arm? Okay. I'll be back.
3: I've been here 12 years, and this is the most incredible event this home has ever had in the 12 years I've been here. This is beyond belief.
29: For the vets, for the first responders, for the fans, to see both of us in a different energy, you know, in a different light, in a different environment, I think is going to be hysterical. My youngest son is my coach, and he's already just walked up to me and said, I'm just letting you know right now, if you're not giving it your all, you're going to be...
30: his son's already going to Yankee.
3: Oh, I love fun, and I'm having fun, yeah.
29: And so what we're doing right now, besides raising money, is each one of these first responders and these veterans gets to see all these people and all this energy happening here, knowing it's for them. I mean, it can't feel any better than that.
30: I agree. And I'll tell you what, when you're the person that's acknowledging these folks, you feel even better.
29: Oh, yeah. It is so that. I mean, I love giving the gift. More than I love getting it. Yeah. And you see the smiles and these veterans coming up and telling us their story, telling us about how they love your music or how they love the show or the food. And just seeing that smile and knowing that we're there for them just as they've been there for us, that as they've been here for the whole country.
5: But it's organizations like this and events like this that put the meaning behind the words thank you to the veterans. So it's just amazing. And if you look around and you see our veterans, especially back here, and as they're going through the food line, they love these things. They love not only the attention, but the recognition, and just to see people of, you know, the different cultures, of the different age groups, the generations. It's just amazing. I love it.
29: Every day we should be recognizing and celebrating these heroes and these people that take care of us.
30: For them to just get some recognition and some affirmation of what you do and why you do it, and we appreciate it.
29: That means saying thank you. That means patting them on the back. That means buying them a cup of coffee. That means sharing a story. That means letting them cut in front of you. Whatever. Celebrate.
0: This is what I think community should be all about. And we are better together. And in the words of Tug, I think you got to believe. And It was a lot of hard work, but just seeing all this, it paid off. And we want to keep on doing this.
30: It made me tear up a few times. You see these guys come through and you realize what they've sacrificed. It makes me feel awesome that we're able to do this and they're able to get out and come enjoy a day like this. And I think that means the world.
3: I want to very, very definitely thank all the other sponsors for giving us one heck of a weekend. We're grateful. Thank you so much.
29: Everybody has the chance to do something. Some it's financial, some it's spiritual, some of it's social. Everybody has their power. Just exercise it. That's all you got to do.
6: Go, buddy.
7: You can't come to a Top Soccer Saturday and go home and have a bad day. We really want it to be their time to shine.
8: A lot of fun.

0: here, the win is the fact that they're out there playing, not what the scoreboard says.
1: We wanted to give them something of theirs, something that they could say, I can now participate in and feel completely, completely accepted by everyone on the field.
0: It's a sense of camaraderie, because sometimes the only people that truly understand the difficulties you have are people who have children like yours.
2: If you provide them those opportunities, they also want to play and compete just as a normal kid would.
3: It's great to go and being with some friends.
2: 7 years ago, we started this journey with her, and she's enjoyed it and looks forward to it every single year.
1: We had a mom on our Hot Wheels sideline, and she had her phone out, and she was recording her daughter, who's in a wheelchair, with tears running down her face. She's like, recording, I never thought I'd see my daughter play soccer. And I was just like, that moment will stay with me forever.
0: He loves being goalie because he likes to stop the ball.
4: I stopped the ball 3 times.
0: Most importantly, he likes to tell you he's done a great job.
4: And I did a great job.
1: You can't come to a top soccer Saturday and go home and have a bad day. It's not possible. Can't do it. That joy carries you through the next week.
0: When someone scores a goal, everybody claps, everybody cheers. Here, the win is the fact that they're out there playing, not what the scoreboard says.
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19: ALUMA's American Legion Veterans Day Parade is the largest in the Bay Area. I think it's important to have a parade to honor those who serve. This year, we're honoring Korean War veterans. Paul Lewis is the ideal Grand Marshal.
20: That flag, it's not just a colored piece of cloth. That piece of cloth has been backed up by the loss of lives of many of soldiers. They're not going to be forgotten. When I was living the good life in 1950 in high school, I had the neatest little 39 Chevrolet, had the best-looking girl in high school, clipped to my hip. Life was good, and this deal of Korea come up, so I joined the National Guard.
19: He's served in some of the most brutal situations in Korea and came back home to become a civic leader and help his veterans.
20: When I came back on Memorial Day and I would go walk in the cemetery where the flags were over guys, I found 3 Petaluma High School boys that I knew real well that didn't come home. I said, they're not going to be forgotten. That's where I stepped in.
19: Paul was instrumental in putting together Petaluma's Korean War Memorial. This was a physical monument dedicated to their sacrifice and loss that took place in Korea.
20: It was an uphill battle all the way. They wanted to put us out on some back part behind a tree. I said, no, not these three guys. These are Petaluma guys. These are our boys. But for a while there, I was losing the battle. I was going to find some way. I was going to pay for it myself. They were not going to be forgotten. And we got that memorial. We got us a good-looking memorial, too.
19: I can't tell you how appreciative the veterans were to see it, especially the Korean War veterans.
20: And like Douglas MacArthur said, soldiers just fade away. Well, we're fading away pretty fast as Korean veterans. But we're going to leave a mark about not being forgotten.
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22: Hey, guys, how's it going?
23: I've been to rodeos when I was younger where they wouldn't let me compete being openly gay. I've been beat up more than one time. I kept going until I rodeo, but at some point you get tired of being pushed around. And so when the gay rodeo came about, I jumped on it immediately.
24: So a lot of the guys here seem to have nicknames. Why is that?
23: In our everyday life, some of us still have to be closeted. I compete under Jameson Cole as an assumed name. 2 years ago, I lost a job because a parent at the school that I taught at complained that I was gay. Many of the states where we're from, Arkansas, Texas, Oklahoma, you can still be let go for being gay.
24: What do you say to the folks who used to push you around when you'd come to the events? What do you want them to know when they see you now?
23: I'd like them to know I'm a cowboy just like they are. And look at me now. I'm successful. I'm happy. I have a family of competitors. And I still get to do what I love no matter how much they wanted me not to.
17: We're back on All Good.
25: What's this? You matter. I do.
26: You matter. When it's said sincerely, it's the most essential message of our time. And you matter, too.
27: And you matter.
26: I do. Someone had given me a card with those words.
28: You matter.
26: And I was so touched, I decided to share them myself.
28: I feel blessed by both of you. Thank you.
26: So I started the You Matter Marathon, no running required. And the goal was to invite people to share one You Matter card a day during the month of November.
25: Oh, wow. Thank you so much.
26: You're so welcome. And we've grown. Now we're in 99 countries, which I still can't believe. And the demand for cards has just grown exponentially.
28: 5, 6, 7, 8.
26: We're here, thankfully, at one of our key partners, Jevs, to help us package and mail cards out for free to people all over the world.
29: What better message to our participants than to tell them that they matter? Many are unemployed or underemployed, some facing challenges in the justice system.
30: You guys matter.
29: That's why I first got involved in this project and then spreading it throughout the whole Jevs organization.
26: That's so right.
31: Life is a struggle, and we do have times where things are kind of hard, but, you know, I always have to keep a smile on my face because a lot of people don't understand that we do matter.
26: Thank you for being here. So when people signed up on our website, youmattermarathon.org, I mailed them 30 cards for free, no matter where they were. Everybody needs this message at some time in their life.
0: Perfect stranger, perfect match, and a perfect God.
1: Back in 2020, I was already in stage 3 of kidney failure. When I caught COVID, I went to stage 5.
2: Oh, wow.
1: Unbeknownst to me, my wife put a post on Facebook, and a total stranger came forth wanting to give me a kidney.
2: I just thought it was a really normal thing to do. I was like, of course I'll give my extra healthy kidney.
0: There's got to be some divine intervention in this, because this just doesn't happen every day.
2: It was at the point of my husband's deployment where it was very stressful for him, but he was very excited for it. He was praying for the whole process.
0: A military wife found time to be a kidney donor. That's just amazing.
2: I did everything from Texas. They take my kidney and they put it in a bag, and they put that bag in a jar full of ice.
3: Thank you, Heather.
2: And they had a courier take it to the airport, and it flew on an airplane to New Jersey, and I guess it arrived 15 minutes after Roy did to the hospital.
0: You know, the match was so perfect.
1: Now we have matching bangles.
2: Strung together.
1: That we wear every day, reminding me of the gift of life that she gave me.
0: He never takes it off.
1: And like every time I look at it, I'm like, wow. And I look at myself and I say, I have a piece of Heather in me. Such a brave thing that she did. And I really love her, yeah.
2: I do hope we get to spend a holiday together one of these years.
0: We definitely will. We will.
2: Thank you so much, guys. I love you.
0: We love you, too.
4: I love you.
6: Well, traveling across the country to probably 35, almost 40 states with a car, one thing definitely rings true. This country is definitely patriotic, and it's so good to see.
9: Happy birthday, Marine.
12: Happy birthday.
6: The military means a lot to me. It's been a lifelong part of my family. Both grandfathers Marines, my dad a Marine, my son in the Army, and my sister is an Army nurse. I spent some time in the Marines as well. It was always in our DNA to give back in that way. So I actually took my 69 Camaro and I put a military graphic on it about 14 years ago, and I started driving it all over the country. And on the back, it's a dedication to all the veterans that serve past and present, as well as the three different charities that I represent. Disabled American Veterans, the Fisher House, and the Wounded Warrior Project. I even visit military hospitals, and I just have the car on display and talk to people about the charity. It's probably no better place than right here.
13: This is it.
6: Today is the 247th birthday of the Marine Corps. So we are here at the formerly Cookies Tavern, which is now Tanky's Tavern, letting them feel that somebody's recognizing what they've done. And it's just a small thanks. Thank you again. Appreciate it.
13: You know, it's a tradition that's been going on for at least 40 years. We kept the tradition going. Marines from all over the country could come, and they know that they're going to, you know, bump into people that they served with.
6: Thanks for your service.
13: Indeed.
14: Yes, sir.
27: Marine Corps changed my life. I'm pretty sure it changed everybody's life who's ever earned that title of United States Marine. And since 1775, we're still going strong.
6: Yeah, man, you too, Mike. Take care. Just do your part to help out veterans in any way you can, whether it's donating or whether it's your time, because time doesn't cost anything.
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16: 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On My Go-To, we discover some of the strangest...
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5: Really unique. 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
5: 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We've got our Filipinos, we've got our Samoans, you got your white, you've got natives here. Instead of whatever else, you know, is causing strife, you know, causing controversy, we have to get along here.
10: People from all walks of life have ended up here in Whittier. And here we are, together.
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11: This is where it all started for me as a kid, watching the Blue Angels perform over San Francisco Bay and Fleet Week every year. I remember, you know, when I was a kid, it was the only thing that stopped school, right? The Jets would start flying around on Thursday and Friday, and the teachers knew they had no chance of keeping our attention on them, so they'd always let us go outside, watch the Jets, and I thought it was the coolest thing in the world. I was like, I can't believe this is a job.
12: Is that Mr. DiBenedetti back there?
14: Come on in there, John, say hello.
11: Being back here now, you know, I pinched myself a little bit, hoping to inspire kids just like I was, you know, when I was in that spot. This team, the 2022 Blue Angel team, started practicing in November of 2021, and we have a 33-show schedule this year. We've been all over the country so far, from Florida to Hawaii to Michigan and everywhere in between. We get the privilege on the Blue Angels for a very short time, just a two-year flying tour, to showcase what the United States Navy and Marine Corps does all over the world. It's not something that's lost on us how special it is for us to be able to do that. This will be my first year actually flying with the team over San Francisco. The motivation for me, like I said, was growing up here and seeing that Fleet Week air show. It was really my only exposure to naval aviation. That lit the fire in me as a child, and eventually, you know, when I was in my 20s, I decided to apply to the Navy and try and make this dream come true. When you hear that news that you're going to be a Blue Angel, it's something that you'll remember for the rest of your life.
8: The way they go up and they glide, you know, is spectacular. Yeah.
15: They're amazing. This is quite the treat.
18: I love it.
11: I think this is a show that everybody kind of circles on their schedule. The unique backdrop that San Francisco provides for this air show is really unmatched. For me, definitely a little more special getting over to fly over my hometown and my family and friends.
19: As an SI student, we're proud of him. I'll be out on the football field. Just remember looking up as the planes are flying over. Everyone in the middle of practice will stop and we'll look and just be like, wow. And then now that we know, you know, that's an SI student that's right above us, it's definitely going
20: to
19: be cool.
20: That pathway is open to you in a way.
19: In a way, it kind of... You're all like, oh, an SI student did it. Maybe I can do it too.
21: I just want to say thanks so much for having me back. I'm sorry I'm completely blowing up the library here and interrupting everyone's study time.
11: My biggest message to the youth would just be, don't lose sight of your dream. You're going to have many failures along the way, many setbacks, and 90% of people at that first setback, at that first failure, will just give up. The people who I think really end up realizing their dreams and making it to where they want to go are the ones who push through those setbacks.
22: I want to be like someone who means something to the world.
23: Halloween's such a special time. It's so much fun, and everybody gets into it. And to not be able to go trick-or-treating because you can't afford a costume or because you're in a circumstance where it's too hard to acquire is heartbreaking.
22: My name is BJ Rottinghouse, and I'm the founder of the charity Yalloween. We came up with a name by saying it's like Halloween for all y'all, because, you know, Texas Halloween. We kind of started it because we saw just a lack of, like, Halloween charities, and we saw how many were on Christmas. Like, they have, like, Make-A-Wish and all that stuff. There's nothing to give on Halloween. We know that a lot of people love Halloween, so we want to spread that joy to everybody. And we got the idea because we didn't really know, like, what we could do besides costumes. Because, like, we can't really just give out candy because that's trick-or-treating. So we figured if we give out costumes, that we can lead to trick-or-treating, lead to more opportunities like that. This is, like, basically Command Central here. The people that we work with, they get like a list, and then we have the kids basically select a costume that they want. So like, if they want to be a dinosaur, and then we take the dinosaur, and then we find like their size, and then we get that for them.
0: AVDA, for over 40 years, has served the greater Houston community, providing free legal representation to victims of domestic abuse. We also provide free trauma counseling. BJ from Yalloween reached out to us out of the blue. We were excited to partner with them. We think it's a great concept, and we're really glad to be able to provide our clients' children with the peace of mind to be able to experience the Halloween holiday.
23: These are families who are in dire straits, and they're in a position where it's hard for them to get a costume in time for Halloween.
0: Over 97% of our clients live at or below the federal poverty line, and they might not have the ability to otherwise experience having a costume going trick-or-treating.
23: And that's something that every kid deserves.
22: This year we collected about 200 costumes, and then we're going to give about 150. I'm hoping that they fall in love with Halloween just like I did.
0: When I met him and saw that he was a high school student, I was incredibly impressed. It makes us proud for the younger generation, and to know that there's a lot of kids out there that are really looking to the future and doing great things.
23: Most people are pretty shocked that he's so young. I think they're also usually impressed that he's so committed to this in such a young age. He's 16, and he's definitely pretty mature for his age. We're very proud of him. He's been so committed to this and spent so much time collecting all of the information and researching the costumes and doing all the paperwork to get things set up and put together. So it's been a real joy to get to see him grow through Halloween.
22: It's important for me to connect with them because I want to spread that joy of Halloween to everybody. I want them all to be able to go out there, get a boatload of candy, and have a bunch of fun.
17: Do you know someone who's doing good for others? Let us know on social media, and you just might see their story on All Good.
16: We should all be staying active, and here on Pumped, we show you all the different ways members of your community are keeping in shape. Meet people who can make a gym wherever they go.
1: You can literally make anything and everything yours.
16: Proving that age is just a number.
2: How old are you?
1: 80.
16: And challenging what we think is possible.
6: Get up, baby! Get up! That's what I love!
1: I can't breathe.
16: So put on your sweats and join us to get pumped. You're watching Localish. Follow us at Localish.
7: All right, let's do it.
13: Everyone's got one.
18: It's like nothing you've ever seen before.
13: Their favorite spot.
24: Let's go check it out.
13: You love them.
25: It's sexy. It's mysterious. There's always something to look at.
13: And tell everyone who will listen.
26: I want to bring people back here.
13: One of a kind.
27: It's breathtaking.
28: Yeah. I absolutely loved it.
27: That's what puts us on the map.
13: Perfect for social. The ultimate secret.
25: They're usually in awe.
13: No matter how you say it, this is my go-to.
29: So fun.
30: I've been skeptical my whole life, and 15 minutes into the first sit, I was like, oh, I get it.
31: There's just something very peaceful and relaxing about it. It's like ancient therapy, you know, really cool, different.
32: The frequency of your body, it matches up to it.
33: People literally will say, I feel like I had a massage, even though no one has touched them. Those vibrations of the gong have moved through their body and done something to calm them down. Jill is a modern meditation and massage studio. We've been here for a little over a year helping people in Chicago chill, relax, and take a deep breath. Regardless of whether or not you've ever meditated before or you've meditated for 10 years, it's a specific experience that the instructor guides you through. So the only thing you really have to do is walk into the room, sit down and breathe, and we take care of the rest. The science behind gong meditation is that it helps to relax and calm the body and take it into a calm space that we can't intellectually put ourselves in. The literal vibrations move our brain into different states of being, but we're awake. Practitioners that come to the class will often leave saying, oh my gosh, I feel like I'm floating. I feel like all the muscles in my body are relaxed. I feel like I've literally had a massage or a healing of some sort.
30: The gong feels like you are literally in a bath and of like a vibration. The body actually does kind of resonate.
33: In the gong meditation, you're literally fixated to the sound. You have this sound that is constantly consuming your awareness. That sound, that vibration, occupies my attention just enough so that I can really go into a space of relaxation. So it becomes an anchor for our awareness. The literal vibration of the gong can move into the body. Oftentimes people will put their feet in the direction of the gong, the soft tissue, because it literally does something to shift the cells and the vibratory nature of our body.
32: It's just a really relaxing, restorative experience.
33: Do something every day to promote your mental and emotional health. And it really is as simple as sitting, breathing, being still and aware. Chill, it's good for you.
2: 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Ooh, you want Jamaican food, you want seafood, you want some vegan food, you want to be different. 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
3: 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It was crazy.
2: 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It's simply loving our businesses and making sure we thrive because we've been locked in box in an economic condition.
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2: 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And we hire the men and women from the community to do it.
5: We just eat lunch in there and just talk.
2: So I have an identical twin brother. We both play a big role in the company. He kind of helped me in understanding the conditions of our people. So his role is to do deliveries, help me find black-owned businesses, and then my role is to manage everything. We work hand-in-hand. I've been in business for 1 year. I started the business because I wanted to help the community economically.
4: So I use them once a week. If not, every 2 weeks.
2: All right. Thank you. Thank you. All right. See you soon. Yep.
4: When it's raining, I'm using them. When it's bad weather, it's using them. If I'm just being lazy and I don't want to drive, I'm using them.
2: When I'm delivering in these urban communities, it's like a food desert out there.
3: They just love what he's doing. They love what we're doing. And, you know, we pretty much share the same mission. So when we collaborated, it's just been such a great partnership.
2: When the order's placed, I call the restaurant to place the order. And then I got to, you know, communicate with the driver to dispatch it to them so they know where to go and where to drop it off to. You can use a cell phone. You can use the laptop. Everything's pretty easy.
4: I just like what they're doing. Like, I appreciate that we're circulating the black dollar.
3: There's nowhere to really reach out to find out where we are. And we're everywhere. Sometimes word of mouth just isn't enough.
2: I want to deliver for everybody. Your home, your job, no matter where you are, as long as you're within 5 miles, we're going to deliver to you.
23: I'm trying to basically fuse together the old and the new. So kind of showcasing that classic Chicago vibe, but along with our Latin heritage and culture. I wanted to kind of showcase what Little Village can do and kind of bring that same atmosphere for the young Latinos in the neighborhood.
8: We're trying to teach everything to the customers and to give you an experience.
23: I have a chihuahua named Osito. Osito means little bear. The reason why I named it Osito's Tap is, first of all, kind of a homage to the community. If you go up and down Little Village, you will see small chihuahuas and other dogs running around all the time. When I was running my store, I would constantly hear customers asking about, you know, different bars that they could go to or places that they wanted to go. This is the back entrance from our store into the bar itself. This was a bar in the early 1900s. And then after Prohibition came around, the bar shut down and it turned into an underground bookie joint. We actually still have one of the original windows that was here back when this was an underground bookie joint. The glass at the top, the reason why that's clear is so that way natural sunlight could come in. The bottom glass is black, so that way no one was able to see what was going in.
9: Mike, what makes this speakeasy different than the rest?
23: So
5: So one of the main reasons why this speakeasy is different than other speakeasies is, first of all, it's 100% attached to our liquor store. So we're going to be heavily focused on craft spirits, craft cocktails, and craft beer as a whole.
8: We prep everything here in the house, from the syrups to the dry fruit, the infuses. This Tezcalate powder, it's from Mexico, from Chiapas. They drink it over there. They used to make it back in the days, the Mayans. We're focused on showing a little bit of our culture, a little bit of Chicago.
5: We were looking at kind of the neighborhood as a whole and realized that there was nothing like this anywhere around Little Village. I wanted to kind of showcase what Little Village can do and kind of bring that same atmosphere for the young Latinos in the neighborhood.
9: Coming up.
10: Without agriculture, nobody eats or drinks. 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
16: 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This country is full of unusual places to see and amazing things to do. But only the locals really know where to go. On My Go-To, we discover some of the strangest...
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10: Without agriculture, nobody eats or drinks. Come and learn about agriculture. Learn about where your food is made and how it's made and how safe it's made and some of the products that it takes. It's extremely interesting from a non-ag person to come here and learn about where your food is because everybody's eating. Expo began as a Chamber of Commerce event 53 years ago, and it has grown from that to what it is today, is to be the largest agricultural exposition in the world, with over 1,500 exhibitors, over 100,000 people come to World Ag Expo. I've met people here from Romania, from Pakistan, New Zealand, Nigeria. We always apologize to the people, to Larry, if I say that if you want to go to your favorite family restaurant this week, we apologize because it's going to be full.
35: Been here 22 years myself, 53 years as a company. Every year we talk to different people from all over the country that have A, never been here before or didn't realize the scope of how big this show was.
10: When I was in high school, tractors were just basically, you know, four speed. But today there's GPS. There's even automated equipment now that are self-propelled.
36: We've had cows for about 10,000 years now.
10: And nobody's ever had the ability to look at cows 24 hours a day, 7 days a week, 365 days of the year. Now we can do it.
0: This is 100% hemp insulation. I firmly believe that this is the most important agriculture crop in my lifetime. You know, it can feed you, it can house you, it can clothe you. You know, there's really not a limit to what this plant can do.
35: It amazes me to see the amount of people, the different diversity of people that come here. It's totally amazing. It's a no-brainer for us. We're coming back here next year and the year after. As long as we're still in business, we'll be here.
9: Up next,
1: McGillan's is the oldest continuously operating bar in the city of Philadelphia. 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
13: 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But only the locals really know where to go. On My Go-To, we discover some of the strangest...
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32: 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Get up! 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
13: 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But only the locals really know where to go. 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
9: You're watching My Go-To.
33: Yeah, Trick Dog's a neighborhood cocktail bar. We have become known for a culinary style of cocktails.
12: We try to make sure every drink you get at Trick Dog, you can't get anywhere else. There has to be something in every Trick Dog drink that is completely and utterly unique.
36: I love Trick Dog. It's always one of my favorite stops whenever I come to San Francisco. They're also kind of famous for their menus, so like they're doing a college view book.
33: Each 6 months, we completely recreate a cocktail menu, not just with the offerings that are on it, but in theme and concept.
12: The bartenders basically just get used to making all the drinks, and then we just change them. So keep them on their toes that way.
33: These cocktail menus have been...

0: exercise in flavors, but we know, for example, that people are always going to want a tequila citrus cocktail, and people are always going to want a whiskey drink on a big ice cube, and so we sort of stay in a certain realm of the styles of drinks that we know that our guests like.
1: Currently, we have styled ourselves as Trick Dog University. We've named cocktails after different subjects, and what I'm going to make for you guys first today is the political science, a spicy mezcal margarita with carrot and beet congee. We have always prided ourselves in making very pretty drinks in very interesting colors. And this one is definitely no exception. We actually get to use the beets and carrots themselves as a garnish.
0: When I was young, my dad bought me a Trick Dog cast iron mechanical bank. It had a theatric to it, and it had a strength to it, and it had color and vibrancy to it that we felt were all attributes that we wanted to see demonstrated in the bar. And that we felt like we wanted it to be alive, and we wanted it to be bright and energetic, but also be built to last. And this possessed all of those qualities. And so that was sort of what sealed the deal.
2: Well, it's one of the best bars in the neighborhood, especially in the Mission, really bringing different cocktails to San Francisco and amplifying our cocktail scene. It's definitely one of my favorite places to go.
3: McGillan's is the oldest continuously operating bar in the city of Philadelphia. We've been here 160 years, and I can guarantee you more people have met here than any other bar, and there's a magic when you come in here.
4: I started chatting with her because she was the prettiest girl in the world.
5: We were in the same crowd.
6: But didn't know each other.
5: And
7: I look over to the other side of the bar, and I see this one kind of illuminated under the heater, trying to stay warm.
4: I happened to have a date.
6: Used to wear a little bow in her hair.
7: I just thought, you know, she's beautiful.
4: And I said, would you like to meet Marie? She said, no.
6: She was real pretty. Caught my attention right away.
7: I wanted to try to make my way over to her.
8: I thought I'd never see him again.
6: But she stepped on my foot. gave us a reason to talk to each other.
7: Then I got some cold feet, and I decided, all right, I'll just walk by.
8: I knew him for 10 weeks. He went to Japan for 2 years and proposed in a letter.
5: Well, after he stepped on my foot, I thought, who's this guy stepping on my foot? And I was all annoyed.
7: While I was walking by, she kind of pulls me aside and says...
9: I said hi.
4: That was back in 1963.
8: Two.
5: He'll claim that I stepped on his foot. To this day, we don't really know who stepped on each other's foot.
9: We talked until the bar closed that night.
4: Yeah. The rest is history.
5: The rest is history.
9: One of my girlfriends said, that's the guy you're going to marry.
3: McGillan's was started by William McGillan in 1860. He was an Irish immigrant. He came during the potato famine. He decided that he should do what Irishmen do best, which is own an Irish bar.
9: When you think of Philly or you hear Philly, everyone's like, oh, McGillan's. Like, everyone knows McGillan's.
3: Yeah. McGillan's was here before City Hall was built. McGillan's was here before Wanamaker's was built. The city at that time was just beginning to migrate from the waterfront toward Broad Street. There's a certain magic here.
4: Oh, yeah, we blame it on the McGillan's.
8: Yeah, blame it on McGillan's.
3: Easily hundreds. It's probably in the thousands because it's been around for a while. This place is very casual. They're relaxed and looking just to have fun.
5: We come around Christmas time. We go to the light show, and then we come here for lunch every year. Another home.
6: Second home.
3: Just their fond memories. People come back and they bring their children, they bring their grandchildren.
9: We're expecting a baby boy in June.
5: We have a set of 21-year-old twin girls.
6: And they started coming here on their own, and they love it.
3: The tears were coming to my eyes hearing those stories. They have their wedding pictures here. They have engagement pictures here. They'll have rehearsal dinners here.
10: If McGillan's was a person, what would you say to them?
8: I would say thank you.
4: Yeah. Glad you were here.
5: Thanks for the memories. A lot of memories.
6: Thanks for setting us up for a great life.
9: Thank you.
7: Yeah, thank you for setting the stage.
9: Yeah. I'm very thankful.
7: We owe them a big thank you.
3: I consider myself as a trustee for this tradition, and it certainly won't end after me, but my position here is to keep the magic going and continue to create the atmosphere that is conducive to people meeting each other and falling in love.
8: Love conquers all things.
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2: 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Here on Pet Project, we consider our furry friends members of the family, and we know you do, too. 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
2: 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But only the locals really know where to go. On My Go-To, we discover some of the strangest...
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12: Oh my God.
13: You're on board North River Lobster Companies at Pier 81. It is the biggest floating lobster shack in New York City. Our specialty here is going to be our Shelly. It is a 28-inch lobster roll stuffed with some of New England's finest lobster meat.
12: Oh my God,
14: that's amazing.
12: Oh, we got a whole bag of chips on top of that. Icing on the cake. It is delicious, but I feel like this is a meal for like a week. I'm about to...
14: I'm in lobster heaven right now.
13: It's a small piece of paradise. I mean, you come on board and you really feel like you're on a small vacation. We take you for a quick 45-minute cruise down in the Hudson. Before you know it, we're back, and you're welcome to stay on board as long as you please.
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15: Here we have different mole, like green, like red, like negro, I mean black mole, pipián. Also, we thought about giving the people like a house, a village.
1: During the winter time, nothing hits the spot more than mole, which is a traditional Mexican sauce. And luckily, there's a spot here in Pilsen that helps fill that void that offers a variety of moles.
15: Tenemos like el black, el green, el red, y el de on the house. We had the poblano, so that's five. It's like a little spicy and a little sweet. So it's not real, real spicy, not real, real sweet. Poblano is a little more sweet, less spice. I'm here since 1985, and we decided to open a business for our people, you know. We cook every day, so little by little. Not we don't have any stock, so I think that makes a real, real good taste because it's freshly cooked every day.
16: I got the mole here, the chicken mole. Definitely kind of rich, you know. I mean, the chocolate kind of flavor definitely came out in it. But it wasn't too much. You know, I could eat the whole thing, and I really enjoyed it, you know, from beginning to end.
15: Right now, we decided to have some art. So we got a different artist once in a while sharing the walls. The space for their art.
4: people say, too many chefs spoil the soup. Since I started making the mole, I gotta finish.
17: Greetings, good nobles. It is I, Queen Doña Maria Isabella, and I am so pleased to welcome you here to my castle at Medieval Times, New Jersey.
18: Today, as you can see, I'm here at Medieval Times in Lyndhurst, New Jersey, where I'm going to learn how to fight like a knight and dine like a royal.
17: When you come to the castle, you are here to celebrate a great tournament. I'm having a tournament to determine the once and future champion of the realm. And you get to enter my grand castle, and I must say, it is quite marvelous. I know I'm a bit biased, it is my castle, but it is very marvelous, my lord. And so when you enter, you get to come and greet the nobles, and then you get to come in for the tournament, and it is simply magnificent. I do have the most beautiful horses one could ever imagine, and they get to perform for you. I also have 6 knights of the realm, and they get to compete in games, and then later jousting and combat to become the once and future champion of the realm. And did I mention there's a feast? A most magnificent feast, and as us medieval people do, you get to eat with your hands, which I do feel is really the only way one should eat. We start off, of course, with our tomato soup, which is magnificent, and then we have a wonderful roast chicken, roasted potato, corn, garlic bread, and followed by, of course, my favorite part of the feast, dessert. We also have magnificent kosher and vegetarian options to accommodate to all of our guests, my lord.
18: Ah! Okay, we did it.
17: 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I know I'm biased, but it really is the best way to celebrate anything. From a wonderful day out with the family to a milestone birthday, you name it, is a wonderful evening and one you'll never forget for sure.
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23: Entrepreneurship lies at the heart of the American ideal. The notion that anyone with a great idea and work ethic can grow a business is as American as apple pie. And our economy reflects it. Small businesses account for 44% of our GDP and employ nearly half of the American workforce. But like so many aspects of society, the business landscape is riddled with racial inequities borne out by the data. Today, less than 10% of small businesses are black-owned, and researchers at the University of California found that the number of black business owners fell by a whopping 41% in the wake of the COVID-19 pandemic. Black-owned businesses served as the logistical and financial backbone of the first civil rights movement in the 1950s and 60s. As we enter the second month of protests in the latest movement for racial equity, we're shining a light on some incredible entrepreneurs.
24: And I was able to get a book on coding and start teaching myself how to code.
23: Taking a closer look at the system that support them.
25: The American financial system is racist.
23: Learning from the next generation.
26: What's equity?
27: Equity is the difference between what your business is worth minus what you own.
23: And we even go swimming with the sharks.
28: We want to connect you with one of the sharks from Shark Tank.
29: Oh, snap.
28: Just oh, what's up?
23: All that coming up on More in Common. The best entrepreneurs start young. So we're kicking off today's episode with this father-son duo that went viral by bonding over business.
26: What's assets?
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26: What's liabilities?
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26: Taking on a greater than normal
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26: What's an entrepreneur?
27: Entrepreneur is a person that organizes and operates a business or businesses.
26: Also taking on a greater than normal
27: financial risk.
26: What's financial mean?
27: Money.
26: And what's risk mean?
27: Chance.
26: Come on.
30: I love kids in general, and I just feel like the younger you
3: teach them, the more they should know. You know, it's not enough home economic classes in school no more. It's important for kids to know their math and stuff, but the most important thing I feel like was success amongst the children is having the kids understand how to pay bills.
26: What's residential real estate?
27: Property to live on, like a house, apartment, or condominium.
26: Come on.
3: You know, I'm realistic with my son. He gets to play the game. He gets to go play Fortnite and all that stuff. He knows he has the days he doesn't want to do it. You know what I'm saying? I tell him, if you do this, you're going to get a prize. You just got to know how to tap in, man. So he knows that he needs, I broke it down, he needs to learn this.
26: What's equity?
27: Equity is the difference between what your business is worth minus what you own.
26: Also, assets minus
27: liabilities and debt.
26: Good job.
3: So one of my friends, his dad sat us down, and he was like, he said, guys, he said, I know you're picking on Alex. I know you guys used to eat this and that, but this is how I keep money circulating amongst the family. The lesser I spend, the more I have for abundance. And that lesson just opened my eyes for the longest. So that was my first real official meaning to financial literacy. So once I got older, you know, I started thinking, like, what did he mean? Like, how did he even get this much?
26: And always repay what you
27: owe.
26: Because if you owe somebody, that means you're in
27: debt.
26: And you never want to be in
27: debt.
26: Because that means you
27: owe somebody.
26: And we don't never owe
27: somebody.
26: Because that ain't what suckers do, period. Come on.
27: Yeah, man.
3: I'm making sure that he's something special. He can learn from my mistakes. So, you know, and that's what it's been ever since. Just making sure, teaching him and myself, what do I not know so I can teach King so he can know early. And that's how I look at everything.
5: Salute. Boom.
27: Daddy, wait. I love you, my boy.
5: I love you, my boy. For sure, big dog. For sure, big dog. For sure, big dog. Give me a hug. Give me a hug. Give me a hug.
6: All banks are the same, right? Well, maybe not. We checked in with the founder of the largest black-owned bank in the country to learn about the impact of banking black.
25: This idea came about when I was probably 4 years old, and I was in a Panther meeting, and some of the brothers were saying to me, you know, Kev, we don't need, you know, we got plenty of people to go fight these battles in the streets, man. We need some cats who are going to, like, own institutions. We need to control institutions. And so that's always been my passion, is to provide Black America with the financial institution that could help in the struggle for both civil rights, political rights, and social rights. Hello, my name is Kevin Cohey. I'm the chairman and CEO of One United Bank. One United Bank is the largest Black-owned financial institution in the country. The idea was to create a financial institution owned by Black people that would be able to garner the economic spending power of Blacks and then to rekindle that spending power back into the community. When you put money in the bank, what you've done is you've now provided capital for the community. That money can now be used and will be used by the bank to go out and do things like make loans. It's still your money. Why not put it somewhere where it can help your community, help with your set of social beliefs? Since February, 40% of the businesses in Black America were killed by COVID. It killed 22% of businesses overall, so this thing has been a beast. But it really hit the Black community hard. It's unquestionably true that the American financial system is racist. Try to do some business with a Black-owned institution. Just being able to go into a place where they want you to be successful. You know, give us a chance. And it's so important right now that we work together to make both America and the world a better place. Black Americans have put their blood, sweat, and tears to making America great. We will never give up America because we have too much blood in the sand. For us, it goes beyond money. It goes to playing an important role in changing our society for the good.
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7: Jack Daniel on a photo, and to his right is an African-American man. And the headline said, Jack Daniel embraces a hidden ingredient. 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
20: 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Learn how these artists make some of the most bizarre.
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20: 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When you meet the people behind the art, you get to appreciate every stroke of genius. 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
20: Worth the Wait takes you to the front of America's longest lines to answer one question. Is it worth the wait? From a massive 7-pound burrito to a slice of pie that has locals going crazy, we'll let you know what's worth it and what's not. This is Worth the Wait. This country is full of unusual places to see and amazing things to do. But only the locals really know where to go. On My Go-To, we discover some of the strangest...
11: This is a brain of a gorilla.
20: Most secret...
0: I am taking you inside one of my favorite places in the world.
20: 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So here on Out of Office, we're taking you to some of our favorite vacation spots, where the locals show us how to really relax.
12: And I could feel it when I went from one bath to the next.
20: Take in the sights.
21: You can see the mountains, the city, the trees inside of it.
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28: Yeah, punch it, Chewy.
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23: Jack Daniel's is one of the most famous American brand names in the world. What's lesser known is that Jack's teacher and first master distiller was a black man, born into slavery, named Nathan Green, or Uncle Nearest. Author Fawn Weaver not only brought the true story of his accomplishments to light, but started her own whiskey company to honor his legacy.
7: I chose to build a company that I want to ensure is still growing 200 years from now. I made a commitment to Nearest's family when I began on this journey. I said, by the time I die, the name Nearest Green will be known around the world. I learned of the story. It was on the cover of the New York Times International Edition. And you see the most famous white man, I think, known around the world, Jack Daniel, on a photo. And to his right is an African-American man. And we date that photo somewhere around 1904. And the headline said, Jack Daniel embraces a hidden ingredient, help from a slave. That story just called to me. And I moved to Lynchburg, Tennessee. I only came originally for 4 days to interview one specific person and then to see what else I could find. But one person led to the next, that led to the next, that led to the next. And so I went from 4 days in Lynchburg to essentially never moving back to LA. We pulled documents and artifacts and we brought them all to the home where Jack Daniel grew up, where the distillery, where Nearest Green was the head distiller, where that distillery sat. We purchased that 313 acres and all the buildings on it. And that's where I brought all the research back to. The local archivist, she calls me to her office one day and she shows me these three different documents. And as I read them, I looked at her, I said, what are you telling me? And she said, Jack Daniel Distillery did not start where we thought it started. It began on your property. The distillery number at that farm was distillery number 7. That meant that he was not just Jack's teacher. That meant that Nearest was Jack's first master distiller. This isn't the story you're expecting. Unfortunately, it's the only one we know of. And that is where the true disappointment comes in, because you know that there were other African Americans at the start and they're at the beginning of so many brands. And whether or not we'll ever know, I don't know. I think people supporting Black-owned businesses and all of a sudden waking up and realizing we have some incredible things, incredible products, If you take Uncle Nearest, for instance, it's the fastest growing independent American whiskey brand in U.S. history. There are African American brands putting out really quality products, but most of the time they don't have the visibility of an Uncle Nearest. So if all of us combined goes and supports those African-American businesses, imagine how they're able to rise. And we will begin to see business ownership for African-Americans in line with our percentage in this country. And we're not there yet, not even close.
6: Our next pair of entrepreneurs are a father-daughter duo that used their own hardship as inspiration, connecting families with loved ones behind bars.
1: Thankful for my dad, you know, just not giving up on our relationship. And
28: it's such a treat to keep chatting with you, because you've come up with this app, Photo Patch, that allows people to communicate with their families even when they're behind bars. Can you talk about the kind of the inspiration for the idea and the process you made to create this app?
24: So I was like, what's a problem that I know of for sure firsthand? And it was the communication gap that we were experiencing. Lucky for me, I was in a prison that had a computer lab, and I was able to get a book on coding and start teaching myself how to code. So I built the concept while incarcerated. I built version one, built the website out, and I came home, and JJ became my partner, and we got a couple other people to help us out. And we launched it as a 501c3, which is a nonprofit organization.
1: It was the idea of making things more easier. Kids definitely are having more like interference with technology. So it will be way easier for them to just have something on their phone to send a picture right from their gallery and type a letter right then and there. I knew that for me, I didn't have that kind of opportunity, never that much ease for me to communicate with my father. So like, why not make it easier for other kids to be able to do something that I couldn't? So it makes it better for them to stay in contact and have a bond that me and my dad now have because of being able to communicate somewhat.
24: It was once JJ, when she was 10 years old, she got curious about me coding, and she was like, I want to learn. So I started teaching her how to code. And a couple years later, when she was at like a really good point, she was like, Dad, we need a mobile app. So I was like, all right, well, I'll get to it soon. If not, you can do it. I challenged her. She took me up on a challenge. And about 4 months later, she had the app built. And we've connected over 30,000 kids to their mom or dad in prison. We sent over 600,000 photos to prisons around the nation. And but there's still so much work to do, right? There's over 2 million kids who are impacted. And we just want to get our story out there so we can help more people use our tool.
28: Yeah, well, and you should be so proud. I mean, co-founders, tech entrepreneurs, and making something that so many kids and their parents need. And so I think it's just extraordinary. And talk about what it's like, and the statements you've heard of people who have used it, and what it's like to receive a message when you're behind bars from someone you love.
1: We once had like a was this through email or through letters? I don't know. They contacted us and told us that using our app was way easier to talk to their dad, and just like, wow, like a 3-year-old kid were able to impact and help them stay in touch with their parent. And they're just like barely even old enough to even work a phone, and they're doing all they can just so that they can be able to talk in our app. That's the reason why.
24: You know, people send report cards through our app. They send pictures of projects. They send activities, birthdays. So it's really cool to be able to like be the vessel for communicating those experiences.
28: You really made the world a better place, utilizing technology to take communication really to a new level in a place that's so far, you know, behind on this. And to make it free when others are profiting is just...
24: Yeah.
28: Thank you both so much.
6: Meet Maggie Anderson, an advocate who challenged herself and her entire family to shop at only Black-owned businesses for an entire year.
4: We voted Black. We churched Black. We loved Black. But we weren't buying Black. I'm Maggie Anderson. 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Our stand wasn't just a stand, it was actually a study. We saved every receipt, we documented our journey. We proved that if a certain segment of America were to just increase their spending with Black-owned businesses by 7%, that's nothing. we could create 1 million new American jobs. 1 million. Totally just supporting quality businesses that already exist and shifting a little bit of our money that we already spent. Black-owned businesses could protect our community from racist systems and structures and stereotypes.
23: Historically, Black-owned businesses have faced everything from financial discrimination to outright acts of domestic terrorism. Today, only 1% of Black-owned business owners receive a bank loan during their first year, and less than 10% of U.S. small businesses are Black-owned.
4: The dollar stays in the Black community for 6 hours. And no one talks about those 6 hours when we talk about Black problems. We talk about Black people killing each other. We talk about Black people dropping out of school. We talk about all these social crises we attribute to Black people. We never talk about that number. If that's the number, that's the reason we suffer the way we do. 6 hours. I don't say buy Black because I don't want you to buy from someone else. Or I don't say buy Black because, ooh, they have that, so we should have that too. I say buy Black because I want our folks to have educational attainment, productivity, and entrepreneurship and pride. But having little kids thinking they can be entrepreneurs and having them really believe, because they see it, that the American dream is accessible to them. You can't, you know, just say you're going to buy Black and hashtag buy Black and not actually buy Black. If we're to just do a few little things, everything would change.
23: After the break.
28: One of the things we want to do for the two of you is connect you with one of the sharks from Shark Tank.
13: Snap.
14: 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Two taps later, Claire says nope to the charge, and Wells Fargo is on the case. However you make money work, Wells Fargo can work with that.
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22: 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The extraordinary bond we have with our pets is unlike any other. Here on Pet Project, we consider our furry friends members of the family, and we know you do, too. 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
22: 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Nothing brings people together like a great meal. And at Bite Size, communities coming together around food is what we're all about. 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
31: Here's my father, Paco Lopez.
22: See some of the craziest dishes they have to offer.
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22: And meet some of the customers taking on their challenges. Let us add a little flavor to your day at Bite Size. What is true kindness? How can we help our neighbors in need? Maybe it's as simple as a smile or a hug.
33: All sorts of emotions.
34: Yeah.
22: All Good is about finding everyday people doing good in their communities.
35: So they come here and they can get their food, personal items, everything.
22: Reaching out.
36: The community has a good heart. I didn't think they would have helped me like this.
22: And putting other people first.
37: It takes them back to who they were when they weren't homeless.
22: Even on a tough day, we're here for you on All Good.
23: The renewed focus on racial inequality has encouraged a lot of people to think of ways to help the Black community. So in our next story, we're talking to a business that's feeling the love.
38: So we wanted to use a medium of communication that sparked presence to catalyze a conversation around something that can be very tense. We wanted to reduce those barriers using scent as a medium for highlighting the brilliance of the Black experience. Our first collection is called Diaspora, and it pays homage to five cities of Black greatness that Darielle and I both have connections to. Scent is the entree point, and these five cities are just kind of a jumping off for telling all sorts of positive stories around the beautiful Black experience that we both share and so many others like us share. You know, for Kingston, for example, people are like, oh, does it smell like jerk chicken? We're like, no, the Kingston candle doesn't smell like jerk chicken. But, you know, Jamaica is a very vibrant culture. And politically, across time, it's been incredibly important to the Black diaspora in terms of leadership. And so the scent is grapefruit, sweet pimento leaf, and rum. So it's the fun, the feisty, the low-key, but also the incredibly strong, you know, vivaciousness that the sense of Kingston kind of invokes. So we started dating and realized that we both really liked candles and we're both kind of industrious people, and so figured, well, why don't we try to make something that we both enjoy? Darielle really enjoyed kind of the process and perfecting really the science of it. And I really enjoyed the more artistic sides of creating new scents. Fast forward to being married, being parents, realizing we wanted more flexibility in our lives, and entrepreneurship is a pathway to some of that flexibility. And it actually has been doing way better than we could have ever imagined. Our business has skyrocketed, and then into the more recent social protests around systemic racism, there's been this kind of second phase outpouring of support from all sorts of people, again, looking for calm and solace in their own lives and then looking to share that with others. And the feedback is great. You know, we had one person say, after going through your website, I realized I've never seen an example of Black love or Black families on Pinterest. Well, we want to literally couple this concept of Blackness with humanity and positivity and brightness.
23: When we come back,
14: 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You see, even though she's buying a new pair of jeans, she knows that it fits within her monthly budget, because Wells Fargo will send an alert if her balance drops below her set amount. Yep, nothing gets past Lucy, or Wells Fargo for that matter. However you make money work, Wells Fargo can work with that.
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5: What do you say to guys who think, hey, beer, this is our domain, when you have a boss like Carol?
9: Oh, it's totally a girl's world, too. There's nothing for everyone.
23: ABC Shark Tank has been helping entrepreneurs for years fulfill their dreams. So when we found these two business people who are now collaborating on an incredible project, we decided to send them swimming with the sharks.
4: So the challenge, one, that entrepreneurs face, or those wanting to start off, especially within the Black community, is simply believing that they can start a business. Les Brown says that he combats the quote that says, I have to see it to believe it. No, first you got to believe it to see it.
6: Black entrepreneurs, we don't see ownership like a lot of other ethnic or like racial groups that they see. The reason why I started Nightflower was because me personally, I was working a 9-to-5 as many of us do, and I just felt very unfulfilled. I'm like, I don't want to be doing this for the rest of my life. So yeah, I just wanted to provide a space for Black and Brown women to acquire the necessary. We know that the professional space is an amalgamation of how we feel about ourselves, how we see ourselves, like the community that we're in, the networking resources that we have, the people that we know. And we can't thrive in those until we feel good about ourselves and we feel like whole.
10: One of the things we want to do for the two of you is connect you with one of the sharks from Shark Tank.
4: Oh, snap.
23: Robert Herjavec is the son of an immigrant factory worker and a self-made multimillionaire. He has all kinds of ideas about how to take a small business to the next level.
4: Thank you!
11: Oh, baby!
4: What's up? What's
11: up? Tell me how this incredible business, which is a great idea, by the way.
4: Thank you.
11: Thank you. I have a lot of questions. It sounds great. I have a lot of questions.
4: Olivia says this so eloquently. She says that we're here to take the physical to digital. We had an idea to truly create a space that was global so that entrepreneurs have true collaboration and productivity amidst a pandemic. Right. So when somebody immediately logs into virtualcoworking.community, they're immediately taken to their profile. Their profile is then gives them access to all of the other members in the community. If you want to do a video conferencing, you literally tap a link and it takes you it to your own branded, unique URL.
11: I love the promise of it. I love what you're giving me. Here's my biggest obstacle with it. I don't want to be a member of any club. They'll take me. What are you giving me that another community can't? You need a fundamental differentiator to get people in. But my general advice is adapt. Adaptability is what wins the day. You know, it doesn't matter how big you are. You don't see any dinosaurs walking around the streets. You've got to be adaptable. It is the adaptable that are going to survive.
23: Thanks so much for watching More in Common here on ABC. I'm Michael Koenigs, and we'll see you next week.
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16: Hope you brought your appetite because we have some great combos for you. I'm Dale Yerong. We spread out all over Central California in search of the tastiest dishes. 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
18: Brother Shafiq and Kareem Dada love to hear that.
20: Right here on our deli side, we have our pizzas as well. So those have become popular. We have shawarma pizza.
21: So this is where we get Mediterranean. We get the beef shawarma. We put it on top.
18: Shawarma is thinly sliced meat. You've had it in pita bread, but here you can also have it on a pizza with diced tomatoes, red onion, pepperoncinis, pickled turnips with tahini on top. Amazing to look at, even better to eat.
0: I love shawarma. Absolutely. I love pizza. Never had them together.
12: Throughout the years, we were able to start creating different dishes, such as our popular shawarma fries that originated in Visalia. This has been probably our number one most popular item that gets ordered.
18: You can also try dishes created by the Dada's mother, Sahar, like the kefta plate.
14: There, which is a blend of ground lamb and ground beef. And then it's got potatoes, tomatoes, and red onions.
18: Kareem says it is a traditional Lebanese dish.
0: Oh, that is really good.
14: When you go to someone's house, you'll have that.
18: Or you might have breakfast.
14: These are called manaish. So one right here has oregano, thyme, and sesame seed. And the other one has cheese on there. So it's got a mix of Armenian string cheese, halloumi cheese, and mozzarella cheese.
18: The lamb kebab is also popular.
15: The way we season it, the way we clean our meats, you get less of that gaminess and just a lot of full flavor.
18: And be sure to stay for dessert.
12: Our most popular one right now is our pistachio Nutella cheesecake. Uh-huh. And, you know, because of the pistachios, we use that in our baklava.
14: We're getting a little Mediterranean flair to it.
18: You could start your day at PK Deli or end it in the brew pub.
12: We are a force in the craft beer industry as well, and so we are known for having some of the best beers on tap.
24: It's oggi. Così si mangia, which in our dialect means today, this is how to eat.
18: A tasty lesson to learn in Fresno's Tower District. Owner Luigi Louis Molieri brought out a dish his mom used to make.
24: We have a cavatelli arrabbiata, which means, you know, arrabbiata means angry, so it's a spicy dish.
18: Handmade pasta and sausage with a kick.
24: Bon appetito. Tell me what you think of that, and be honest too. You don't have to be shy.
0: Oh, that's really good.
24: I've been eating this instead of the bottle. I got cavatelli and wine to wash it down. You know, when I was a baby, right? So.
18: Molieri's family is from Molise, Italy.
24: As you go further north, sometimes you get, you know, creamy or heavier sauces.
0: This is chicken marsala. So this is a marsala wine, sweet okay. wine sauce, and then the mushrooms.
25: Oh, very sweet.
0: Yeah.
25: That's really
0: quite good.
24: Mm-hmm. A lot of people here don't really know Italian food. When they think of Italian food right away, they think lasagna. I don't even sell lasagna. This one is a chicken piccata. So this is a light bread of, you know, flour, light breading.
18: Seasoned squash and angel hair pasta are served with several dishes.
25: Wow, that's really good.
24: Perfect.
18: Molieri says he just wants people to enjoy an authentic, home-cooked Italian meal.
24: A lot of restaurants try to streamline their dishes. And, you know, and I can understand that. You know, they may make a couple batches of sauce. We make everything to order here. And so each dish requires minimum of 2 pans up to 5 pans to make one dish.
18: The seared salmon with lemon caper sauce came out still steaming.
24: And it's a good-sized portion. You won't leave hungry. And if you do, you better check for parasites because we feed you.
18: Food and entertainment.
24: My chef is paid by the hour, so it's taking longer. That's right.
18: Many come for the cioppino.
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30: We have some delicious pesto grilled chicken skewers here.
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18: Chef Joseph also prepared fried deviled eggs.
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18: Mama loads you up with more than just tamales at Tulare and E Street in the Chinatown area of downtown Fresno. 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
9: This one tamale inside the pozole, and we call it tamasole. I create this dish.
18: The traditional Mexican soup pozole is made with hominy. It goes over the tamal in this unusual pairing.
4: People see it and they come to ask for the tamales. You know, once, two, ever, once in a while. But now, this is going like crazy, crazy, crazy.
18: A year ago, Christina Leon was selling food from home. Her son, Ruben Vasquez, shared videos of Mom's Tamasole on TikTok.
6: We had a couple videos go viral about it, and now almost every person or every other person that comes here comes for that.
18: The masa stays moist because it is sitting in stew.
8: This is so good. I mean, I like tamales. I like pozole. And so it's a winning combination, right?
4: Mm-hmm. Yeah. That's
8: even better than I thought it would be.
18: Tamale Mama opened the restaurant in January.
4: A lot of people call me, oh, Mama, Mama, and Mama.
18: Leon is pleased people enjoy what's on the menu.
4: Sometimes I feel like I'm going to cry. This is it's very good. It's blessing. This is my dream, but my son make my dream come true because he's pushing me.
18: Christina likes to go big. 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
4: We call a Ruben burrito. 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
6: 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And it's so big.
18: 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Tamale Mama also offers refreshing drinks.
4: 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This has come so popular.
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8: So much Mexican food in our area. 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
4: Because I make it with love.
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22: Resourceful...
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22: And unique artwork from communities around the country. When you meet the people behind the art, you get to appreciate every stroke of genius.
11: Hey, guys. How's it going?
13: I've been to rodeos when I was younger where they wouldn't let me compete being openly gay. I've been beat up more than one time. I kept going until I rodeo, but at some point you get tired of being pushed around. And so when the gay rodeo came about, I'd jump on it immediately.
14: So a lot of the guys here seem to have nicknames. Why is that?
13: In our everyday life, some of us still have to be closeted. I compete under Jameson Cole as an assumed name. 2 years ago, I lost a job because a parent at the school that I taught at complained that I was gay. Many of the states where we're from, Arkansas, Texas, Oklahoma, you can still be let go for being gay.
14: What do you say to the folks who used to push you around when you'd come to the events? What do you want them to know when they see you now?
13: I'd like them to know I'm a cowboy just like they are. And look at me now. I'm successful. I'm happy. I have a family of competitors. And I still get to do what I love no matter how much they wanted me not to.
15: Some
16: Sometimes you just need to get away and have a meal outdoors with a beautiful view. We will take you out to Bass Lake today, but first, one of my colleagues, Warren Armstrong, got to pick his favorite spot for a sandwich, and it's a winner.
0: Wow.
18: Sometimes it's okay to have a beef with someone as long as it's cooked right. My friend Warren Armstrong had the perfect spot for that, the Meetup in Northwest Fresno.
12: Hope you're hungry, Dale.
15: I'm very hungry.
12: All right.
18: The Maxey family has long been known for producing high-quality meat.
17: My grandfather started in the business in 1954 with a company called Kingo Meat here in Fresno. My dad spent his entire career in the meat business.
18: When Stephen and his wife Cassie opened up shop, they wanted people to try high-quality meat in a sandwich.
19: We thought, well, why don't we do a sandwich each day, and we'll highlight a different meat each day.
20: This is their neighborhood. This is my neighborhood. It's great to have a local shop like this in our neighborhood. This is our go-to place.
18: First up, the Philly cheesesteak.
19: We slice prime ribeye really thin, and then we grill it on our flat top with Swiss cheese and peppers and onions.
18: Like warriors preparing for battle, Warren and I loaded up on protein.

0: and especially those fries kept us coming back for more.
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3: Yeah. Good choice, W.
2: Thank you. D.Y., we'll have to do it again.
3: Yes.
2: With wine.
0: Ducey's Bar and Grill is a waterfront eatery that looks right over Bass Lake. The food is tasty, so is the view. Sally Hanseth had the Reuben sandwich.
4: Look, it's amazing.
5: Wow, that looks really good.
4: It's really good, yeah.
5: What do you think of the setting here?
4: And dying over the setting. I feel like I'm in a movie set.
0: And the food's the star of the show.
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9: There's something that universally is great about eating outdoors on a patio. 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
9: See the water, see the mountains, get that, you know, fresh air. It's got a small town America feel, the Pines Village. It's very limited in its commercial scope, which kind of gives it a quaint feel.
0: Mark adds, after a day on the lake, Ducey's is a great place to unwind.
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11: Worth the Wait takes you to the front of America's longest lines to answer one question. Is it worth the wait? From a massive 7-pound burrito to a slice of pie that has locals going crazy, we'll let you know what's worth it and what's not. This is Worth the Wait. This country is full of unusual places to see and amazing things to do. But only the locals really know where to go. On My Go-To, we discover some of the strangest...
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18: I'm Shirley Curry. I'm 82 years old, and I'm the gaming grandma.
19: Oh, go, go, go, go, go.
20: I'm Joseph Green. I'm 26 years old, and I'm Shirley's number one grandson.

0: How'd you become the grandma gamer?
1: My son gave me a computer and a game and started me in both, and I became addicted.
0: Talk about your friendship with Joseph.
1: He just would comment and talk to me on my channel.
0: So, Joseph, you got a friend who's 82 years old and playing video games?
2: Yeah, can you believe it?
0: Boo! Oh my gosh!
3: Even though there's an age difference, we have a lot of things in common and obviously lots in video games.
1: Gaming is an open world and it should be open to everybody. And everybody should accept everybody into it.
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6: 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La cosa es cuando tú tienes una comida que es bastante larga que todos pueden buscar una cosa que les gusta. 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
10: That is a wonderful combination.
5: When Napoli bought the cafe 14 years ago, Monty McMurtry came with a place.
11: And when I come in, I make the first bunch of coffee. So I come in with the first cook. I get something to do. You know, who wants to hire an 86-year-old anyway?
5: Some folks come for the Black Angus beef burgers.
12: Half a pound and 1 pound.
13: That's why it's so big.
12: Yeah, there is no quarter pound.
5: I tried to get a handle on the California burger.
14: So many layers of flavor going on there. You got avocados on top, bacon,
6: red onion,
14: amazing burger.
5: The plates are so filling, you may have to save some for later.
6: Everybody takes something to go. You cannot finish the meal here.
5: And here's a money-saving tip.
8: Every Wednesday, I come in because I have a $10.99 special. 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So I have my steak sandwich on that day.
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16: Amazing. 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
5: Chef Michael Vernon says Pismo's Coastal Grill is one of the few places in the valley where you can find fresh seafood.
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16: 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Can I give you a fist bump for that?
15: You sure can.
5: Demand for seafood rises as Easter approaches.
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5: And the crew cooks and serves a ridiculous amount of clam chowder.
17: Well, I'm thinking upwards of 60 gallons a day.
16: You're cooking as soon as the doors open, aren't you?
17: There's typically a line out the door on a daily basis, which is always nice. It's a good feeling.
4: So you see why there is always a line. That'll wrap it up for now. I'm Dale Yerong. Thanks for watching.

0: What is true kindness? How can we help our neighbors in need? Maybe it's as simple as a smile or a hug.
1: All sorts of emotions.
2: Yeah.
0: All Good is about finding everyday people doing good in their communities.
3: So they come here and they can get their food, personal items, everything.
0: Reaching out.
4: The community has a good heart. I didn't think they would have helped me like this.
0: And putting other people first.
5: It takes them back to who they were when they weren't homeless.
0: Even on a tough day, we're here for you on All Good.
6: Oh, that's good.
7: Really good.
8: A lot of flavor to it.
9: Delicious.
8: Best I've had.
7: That's why it's worth the wait.
10: The lines are long. The food? Fantastic.
11: We hear the oohs and ahs.
10: Grab your friends, pull up a chair, because you ain't going anywhere.
12: I've been coming here for 17 years.
10: It's spicy.
12: Ooh.
10: Fall off the bone and oh so sweet.
13: That's what makes it taste good.
10: This is worth the wait.
14: We know what's good.
13: It's opening day for George's Donuts in Merriman. It's been 20 months that we've been working on this, and we're so excited.
15: Yeah, we're so excited to welcome everybody in.
13: So we have a couple of crullers. We have a vanilla bean glaze, a chocolate glaze, and then a churro glaze. Gosh, we have so many. My favorite is the donut hole flight. It's her famous brioche. I think that's the donut I've been doing for the last, 20 years. So that's even in my fine dining experience, that's sort of what all the guests kind of come back for. I joke that I can't get away from that donut. But that's the one I've played with the most. Donuts bring joy, they bring nostalgia. We definitely wanted to bring that in, but it felt hard not to bring in salads and sandwiches for people to enjoy in this kind of space. It can be your diet, breakfast, lunch, and dinner. It has been mine.
15: Variety for sure, yes.
13: We have a really fun wine menu with spritzes. So I think that's been the exciting part, that our neighborhood and our guests are getting to experience not just donuts for takeaway, but it's actually a wonderful cafe. We've been huge fans of Janina's beignets for a long time. You know, we've been following her. She was at Spruce and Village Bakery. I loved her sprinkle cookie. We finally reached out and got to meet her actually on National Donut Day and, you know, convinced her to join us as partner. Just such a fun 20 months of developing that together.
15: Definitely.
13: So we have fun, playful spins on donuts, too. So we have a brioche donut in a few variations. One is a key lime pie donut. We have a strawberry champagne jam filled donut, a Nutella donut, so a brioche with Nutella side of it. A really fun maple bacon donut. So there's a lot of maple bacon donuts around, but this one's really fun because we found really nice organic eggs. There's a little bit of everything for everybody, for sure. Yeah.
15: We have experiences and memories of eating donuts with our grandparents. We want to create those memories again, whether it's through donuts or date night or morning coffee with your parents. We really want to have that place be here and creating those memories for people. I think people were surprised.
13: Yeah.
15: We were telling all our friends and family in the community, like, we're opening up a donut shop. And then they saw this and they were like, wait a second.
13: And yeah, when they saw the menu, we were kind of like, surprised.
15: Yeah.
13: And we were joking, and we went home from our second friends and family, and I was like, we're a restaurant.
15: It's restaurant. True, yes. It was really fun. King George is my husband Andrew's grandfather. He's actually here today. He owned a laundromat in Oakland, and he dubbed himself the King of Oakland. He's really this larger-than-life character, and so we really wanted to bring his personality into every piece of this cafe, from the food to the design. It's really, really fun to be able to honor him and his legacy with the large family that we have. So we're really excited to welcome everyone in, multi-generational. We're hoping to really be able to spread that love similarly for everyone in the neighborhood and the city.
13: We've been doing pop-ups while we've been sort of developing the menu, and they've been just in this neighborhood, and each individual shop has welcomed us, and that's how we've been able to kind of meet the locals. It's been really great.
15: Can't wait to feed them all donuts and get to know their families and see their faces. So
13: the time is really
15: special.
16: Like 40 guineas and a pint of ale.
1: and dogs carry bones in a dusky veil. May your soul be met by Jack below, for I'll be saved in a heavenly glow.
2: Today we are on opening night. This is the first time this show has ever been done. It's an original, and it's based on Sandy Flash, who was a highwayman in the 1770s. His reputation still lives today. So, in effect, he's still with us.
6: I cut off with his own sword.
7: We know that Sandy Flash, which was his nickname, provided General Howe with information. So he kind of became a spy at this point, that contributed to Washington's defeat at the Battle of Brandywine in September of 1777. And so now we have a traitor, we have a highwayman, and on top of that, a deserter. So at this point now, he's guilty of many crimes. And that's where our story here picks up.
8: This is an immersive experience. There's going to be folks that are going to be walking through, learning a bit of history about Sandy Flash, and they're going to have the opportunity to see it through a theatrical type experience.
9: A little bit of living history.
1: We pull ye up and we pull ye down. Many a friend and many a foe took a ride with old Jack below.
2: In my past life, I was a reference librarian, and I loved the light that would go off when somebody caught on to something. It's very rewarding. I hope they leave having been thoroughly entertained, and I hope they look up who Sandy Flash was and what was happening 1776, 77, 78.
1: Why don't you give me your treasure? and I'll hold it for you.
2: We've created the world of Sandy Flash here. And he does have a few words to say even after his hanging. So the history is very important to this area.
1: Take heed.

0: Ladies and gentlemen, we're going to open. We're going to sell some sandwiches today. Just hang out, say what's up, come outside, eat some sandwiches.
1: Have a great day, everybody.
0: Look at all these people lined up. It's like that sandwich, you know, it doesn't really exist in Los Angeles. I'm sure there's a few places that do it, but like he's the, you know, that's the quintessential Chicago sandwich, and I think that we had to be like highlighted for this weekend. It's great.
1: Last year I came and the Italian beef, that was my first time trying it, and it was excellent.
2: Probably can't eat everything. When I see the menu, I'll know better what I want to grab.
3: We actually just went to Chicago 2 months ago and we went to Mr. Beef, so now we get to experience it here in LA.
1: We're in Los Angeles at Uncle Polly's right here with the man. And we're here coming from Chicago. We're bringing a little bit of Chicago to Los Angeles with Mr. Beef.
4: Time to try the new sandwiches.
5: Yo, this looks different.
1: I've got the Italian ice. Polly's got some sandwiches. He's hosting us.
0: So I met Chris. I said, we have to bring this out to Los Angeles. People got to taste this. He's a great guy. We hit it off. We made it happen. Courtney made it happen.
1: We got a lot of people from Chicago here today.
6: Yeah, we drove about an hour from Oxnard just to get here early enough to be one of the first 100 people to get the shirt. And we're very excited. I came with my daughter. We are here again, and we're excited to try not just one, but a few.
2: I got here at 8:30, and I was like, okay, I'm going to be crazy, but I'm thrilled to be here.
1: The best part about being from Chicago is learning all that hospitality, bringing it here to L.A. I grew up eating Italian ice in Chicago. That's why I make
0: Italian
1: it.
0: Italian ice is in New York, for sure.
1: Yes, water ice in Philly. And it's just something that I love to make because it reminds me of home.
7: Yum!
3: I can really tell, like, they care about their fans, and for them to collaborate here, it's awesome.
1: Take a beef hot and Italian ice. We also made a specialty Coca-Cola Italian ice today. It's really fun being able to bring something that reminds me of home to my new home here in L.A.
0: It's just great. Like, it's just a beautiful, you know, my daughter's going to do a lemonade stand. Her friends are coming. Family, you know, it's just great. Like, we just want to bring everybody together, you know?
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20: 6 years ago when we started, it was probably half the people that shows up today, and we probably get about 3,000 people here.
21: My name is DJ Crush. I've been doing the Holi event here for 6 years in a row. It's been an amazing experience. Holi is a festival that originated in India, and it represents the change of seasons, a new beginning. It symbolizes good over evil.
22: So if I were to stop time, I think what we would see is a ray of colors flying in the air and people just enjoying.
21: It's holy powder, so it's essentially an organic powder that's just different colors. You know, people take the powder and put it in people's faces and put it on people's forehead just to color your faces, color your clothes, and you throw it in the air as well. People are just in in happy spirits. They're celebrating with their best friends, their family. There's people here who are anywhere from 70 to their, you know, along with their grandkids who are celebrating Holi as well. So it's really, truly a good energy, good positivity.
22: All right, so yeah, the party definitely is going to happen out here. However, there is another full-on program inside, and that's basically going to be performances, live musicians playing music.
21: The symbolism of the actual festival itself has become far superior than the religious purpose. So celebrating, again, the community, to being one as people, as the humans that we are, is more important than what religion you may belong to. So Holi is for everyone, not just for one group.
1: Happy Holi, guys!
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16: Nothing brings people together like a great meal. 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
23: We are eating 30 feet of pasta.
16: And meet some of the customers taking on their challenges. Let us add a little flavor to your day at Bite Size. What is true kindness? How can we help our neighbors in need? Maybe it's as simple as a smile or a hug.
24: All sorts of emotions.
25: Yeah.
16: All Good is about finding everyday people doing good in their communities.
26: So they come here and they can get their food, personal items, everything.
16: Reaching out.
27: The community has a good heart. I didn't think they would have helped me like this.
16: And putting other people first.
28: It takes them back to who they were when they weren't homeless.
16: Even on a tough day, we're here for you on All Good. The extraordinary bond we have with our pets is unlike any other. Here on Pet Project, we consider our furry friends members of the family, and we know you do, too. So we're introducing you to some of the most amazing pets we've met.
29: This is a duck I keep seeing everywhere.
16: The owners who go above and beyond to help them out.
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16: And the stories of resilient pets that inspire us all.
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16: So give yourself a treat and join us on Pet Project.
32: We're heading to Whittier, Alaska, which is a town you can only get to through one of the longest tunnels in all of North America.
33: It's almost a fairyland with these incredible streams coming down the mountains and beautiful foliage. Just about everyone lives in the same building.
34: Really unique. But to live within and amongst 240 people in Alaska's first gated and only gated community is world class.
35: Everybody works together. I mean, as a community, yes, I love it down here.
36: I was born in Taiwan, then we decided to come up to see a different world.
33: It's a totally different world here, huh?
34: We're not a homogenous group. We've got our Filipinos, we've got our Samoans, you got your white, you've got natives here. Instead of whatever else, you know, is causing strife, you know, causing controversy, we have to get along here.
37: People from all walks of life have ended up here in Whittier. And here we are, together.
38: You're watching Worth the Wait.
39: There's already a huge line here. It's crazy.
1: There's not a halal Texas barbecue in the Bay Area, so definitely we see the need for that. And of course, we wanted to reach a broader community. It's been a roller coaster ride, to be quite honest.
0: She told me about this place a while ago, so they've been wanting to try it.
2: 9.5 out of 10.
3: When we first started opening, there were barely anybody in line. People start coming earlier and earlier. I think now the earliest someone came is like 9 o'clock. It's a 3-hour wait.
4: Would you say it's worth the wait?
0: Yes. We've been here since 10:30.
5: I hope so. I think it's going to be, yeah.
37: Based on the sample, yeah, I'd say so.
2: Worth the wait. Get here early. Very, very worth the wait.
1: My name is Rekha Saleh. I'm here with Fix Saleh. We're the owners of Fix Q Craft Barbecue in Alameda, California.
3: We're an Indo-Tex craft barbecue restaurant where we serve Texas-style barbecue mixed with Indonesian food, and it is all halal. Barbecue was a hobby of mine, and then in 2020, started selling the barbecue out of the house. And then like a few weeks after, Rekha here joined. She has her own pop-up that makes Indonesian cookies. But then she took my leftover barbecue, like brisket, and cook it into an Indonesian dish. And turns out a lot of Indonesian people wanted it. So yeah, it kind of grew from there.
1: Truly grateful for the community support, you know, and beyond.
3: We didn't think we'd be where we are today because we were just happy that we finally got a spot.
1: We just wanted to share our craft and our passion on what we do to the community. That was all, you know, and bridging like these two food cultures and cuisine, especially like Indonesian food that's very underrepresented here in the Bay Area. Not a lot of people know about Indonesian food, so this is a great start, I guess, when people come in and they're like, they actually want a Texas barbecue. They're like, oh, what's this Indonesian food?
2: First time, right?
6: Third time.
2: Third time. You guys been here before?
37: No, it's our first time.
2: First time? Let me know if you have any questions.
1: It goes well together because, you know, in Indonesia, there's like marinated beef and things like that in some dishes. So I said, why not try it? It doesn't hurt to try. And I was just playing around R&D at first, and it really blended well. There's the rendang plate, which is one of our most popular plates. So it's a low and slow cooked smoked brisket, but it's a rendered down curry where it becomes very deeper, savory, rich, full of spice dish.
3: The Texas barbecue staple, the smoked brisket, and we also have beef dino ribs, the meaty plate ribs, the smoked fried chicken, the beef back ribs, and house-made sausage, all beef with a sheep casing, because everything's halal and we don't have any pork.

0: You guys been here before?
1: I came yesterday.
0: Oh, no way.
1: Yeah.
0: First time?
2: Yeah.
0: Welcome. Let me know if you have any questions.
2: Thank you. The response has been amazing. 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
7: And unique artwork from communities around the country. When you meet the people behind the art, you get to appreciate every stroke of genius. What is true kindness? How can we help our neighbors in need? Maybe it's as simple as a smile or a hug.
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7: All Good is about finding everyday people doing good in their communities.
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7: Reaching out.
13: The community has a good heart. I didn't think they would have helped me like this.
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7: 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The extraordinary bond we have with our pets is unlike any other. 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
20: 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Got these from Academic Coffee in San Jose.
21: We had no idea. All of a sudden, we started having lines out the door, and you know, we were talking to the new customers, and they're like, oh, we saw you on TikTok. I was like, hey, we got to look up TikTok and see what they're saying about us.
22: So good. So good. Just look at our drinks.
20: Oh, my goodness.
21: It went viral. People started discovering us, and... now we're really well known for it. My name is Frank Wing. I am the founder and partner at Academic Coffee. This is Agrihood. It's a sustainable community in Santa Clara. And this is the location of our second cafe. So everything we do, we use whole ingredients. Any of our fruit lattes, we use real fruit. Any of our syrups that we make, you know, we make it from scratch. And as far as we know, when we launched this last year, no one had done a banana cream pie latte in the Bay Area before. Originally, we were trying to come up with a different drink for the holidays, and we couldn't figure it out. We did all this testing for it, and we actually gave up on that drink. But we created this base cream, and our head culinary expert said, hey, can I try something? I said, go ahead, try whatever you want. She added banana to our cream base, and the whole team loved it. I tasted it, and I said, hey, this tastes kind of like a banana cream pie. So we added a few toppings to it, and it became the banana cream pie latte. A double shot latte, a banana cream that's made from cream, fresh bananas, a few other secret ingredients that we blend together, and we top it off with a light cookie crumble dusting that resembles a pie crust. For the first few weeks, we were just selling espresso banana lattes, and everyone started asking for it on matcha. Now nearly everyone orders it as a banana matcha latte. At first, it was like a slow uptick. You know, the team was like, hey, we're selling out every day. We got to make more. And I was like, oh, okay, cool. It's popular.
18: Okay, I just went to Academic Coffee in San Jose, and I got the banana cream pie latte. It's so good. The line was kind of long. I got in right before it built, but it's crowded and it's worth it too.
21: And then all of a sudden we started having lines out the door, and they were customers that we didn't recognize. Like, we know our regulars. Like, you know, the majority of our customers are regulars. They come in, we already know their order. And we started seeing a lot of new faces, and you know, we were talking to the new customers, and they're like, oh, we saw you on TikTok. And we had no idea, so I was like, hey, we gotta look up TikTok and see what they're saying about us.
0: Buying Academic Coffee.
1: We went to Academic Coffee here in downtown SJ.
11: I love how this coffee shop makes their own banana cream with fresh bananas, so you don't get the artificial taste. So no wonder there's always a line.
21: It went viral. And now we probably consistently have lines all the time for this drink.
23: Very banana-y. Tastes like real bananas, not like the artificial one. So cry, cry if you want to.
21: I won't stop. Earlier this year, we did take it off the menu. One of the reasons was that we just couldn't make enough banana, and people were just getting upset that we were sold out, and it was kind of burning out our team. So we took a short break from it. We retrofitted our kitchens to accommodate more bananas, and then we brought it back, and now we've got it every day. You know, once we took a break from it, we started seeing it being more popular at other cafes too. Like, I've even seen Phil's do a new banana drink this fall. I also saw it at Disneyland. A customer came in and said, hey, we saw a banana cream pie latte at Disneyland. Right before school started, I took my daughter to Disneyland, and I went straight for it, and I tried it out. And I thought it was too sweet. And it's all good, right? You know, we're happy to have helped to do something big in the Bay Area.
24: Well, they can't say that they created it. Dutch Brothers Coffee released a similar drink in 2023 that we found. So the trend appears in 2023, as some people are asking around if they've tried this or not. Fun on our espresso and things like that on Reddit. But really, the heavy search traffic starts January of 2025 here, when influencers start videos about this topic. In early 2023, you don't see much for this specific topic here in California. 2024 rolls around, it's still pretty much spread around the country. 2025 rolls around, and now you have a viral sensation based here in California. While they can't claim that they created it, Academic Coffee is likely the cause of the viral sensation of the banana cream latte.
21: So, born and raised in San Francisco, lived there for most of my life, and my wife Kathy is from San Jose. We were living in downtown San Jose. There weren't a lot of cafes there at the time. You know, whereas in San Francisco, there's one on every corner. And so, you know, I just felt like I wanted to create a little cafe space. I've been at this for almost 9 years now.
25: I love it.
21: It is rewarding to see that after 9 years of working in coffee, almost 8 years of running a cafe, that now people know who we are.
26: Got a favorite spot that's worth the wait? Hit us up on social media.
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2: Hello, I'm Carl Schmidt, and this is Plus Life, the show that's all about inspiring you to live your best life. 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
2: Welcome to Plus Life. Miles Lewis is passionate when it comes to art, education, critical thinking, and the environment. And at the Valley Art Academy, he takes all that passion to further his mission, help folks of all ages express themselves. Miles Lewis grew up in the heart of the San Fernando Valley, surrounded by creativity and inspired by the arts.
25: This is where I grew up since the age of 10. And given that it was an artistic family, there was always people coming in and out, and certainly with music. My mom being a cellist and my siblings being singers, we always had concerts. There was always the idea that this could be used as a community space.
2: Miles grew up surrounded by music, performance, and creativity. But it was at the age of 14 that his passion for visual art really took root.
25: Just through exposure to art history, which I found so engrossing. What it seemed was, it's kind of like embodied poetry.
2: Miles pursued his interest at an after-school art studio where he learned important foundational skills.
25: I went to an after-school art studio called Valley Art Institute when I was 15. And they had a college prep program and they had these summer intensive classes. So I started in the summer of my sophomore year, getting really involved in that.
2: After studying art in New York, Miles returned to Los Angeles, working at the Valley Art Institute with visions of one day creating a community art space.
25: I started running these classes when I was 19. No, at first it was quite casual. I thought I would be doing other things with my time. It was just a little sideline business. But then I realized that it's something that I have a calling for, being an art teacher and organizer, and it's grown over time.
2: Today, Miles runs the Valley Art Workshop from his family home, and it's more than just an art school. It's a community hub for young artists to explore their creativity, connect with others, and develop skills that go beyond the canvas.
25: We want kids to be very high-level problem solvers. This really isn't about creating kind of a nice picture to put on the wall. Sometimes it will produce that, and often it will produce that. But it's really about cultivating minds. Because the understanding is most of these kids will not become professional visual designers and artists. But being able to organize your thoughts, to think broadly, imaginatively, and synthesize ideas is important when you're setting up a family. It's important when you're creating your own business. It's important, certainly, for entrepreneurs, for people who are introducing new ideas.
2: Miles emphasizes the importance of independent thinking and creativity, encouraging students to come up with their own ideas and develop unique projects.
25: We have a lot of students develop characters, environments, and stories that go into their own, say, comic book pages they create, or they're conceptualizing illustrations that they produce in regular drawing or painting media. but also a lot of sketch work.
3: Miles also gives back to the community through public art projects. He involves his students in mural work across Los Angeles, bringing art into public places and making it accessible to everyone.
25: We did a mural around soil health with the nonprofit Kiss the Ground across from Cafe Gratitude in Larchmont Village area. That was one mural. The other was Oak Tenders, which shows a number of different people interacting with different stages of life in our native coast live oak tree, which is one of our most common native trees and also one of our most important. And they're beautiful trees and people love them, but it's very easy to see trees kind of as furniture. Like so many environmental matters, people love nature, of course, and we can't live without it, but it falls into the background. And that's a mural in Reseda. And so some of my kids participated in that. There was general community participation.
3: For Miles, the Valley Art Workshop is more than just a business. It's a mission. A mission to bring art into people's lives, foster creativity, and provide a welcoming community space.
25: Home is a very meaningful thing to people of all cultures throughout history, right? And to be invited into somebody's home has a special significance that I think provides like a baseline emotional effect when people come in. Because they realize it's a family who's sort of prepared their lives in order to invite others to come in and benefit, rather than it just being a business on the boulevard.
3: Miles has found his purpose in sharing the power of art, inspiring the next generation, and building a community where creativity can thrive.
25: We're developing confidence in their worlds. You know, as you can imagine, some of the kids, sometimes they hide in the bathroom. We have kids who can't even really start talking. And we have to coach them, you know, like just being able to present yourself. It's really hard, especially for art kids. I'm really proud that I've been able to make something that is expressly and holistically beneficial for young people.
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2: Welcome back. Growing up in Colombia, there was no escaping the rhythm and beats of Latin music for Dennis Guzman, which is a good thing because Dennis has turned his natural ability for dance and movement into a career helping folks like you and me get into shape.
15: So nice to meet you. Thank you for joining me today.
16: Nice to meet you. Thank you.
15: And where are you from originally?
16: I'm from New York City originally. I'm from Queens. My parents are Colombian.
15: So you started your dance career at 19.
16: Did.
15: Very young.
16: I was young, yeah.
15: But you were introduced to it before.
16: Well, I grew up dancing, you know, since I was a child, my family and parties. And, you know, I was like, love to dance.
15: I don't know. Tell me about these parties.
16: Oh, yeah. I guess like my culture, Colombian culture, you know, every Saturday there's a party, you know, and it's dancing all night. You know, you're doing your merengue, your salsa, reggaeton at the time, too. And then when I went to college, that's when I decided to start taking class and start doing choreography and stuff, performing in college.
15: And now you teach Zumba?
16: Now I teach Zumba.
15: What is Zumba?
16: Zumba is a dance fitness class. A dance fitness class, you just follow along. You do many, many genres of music, and you just follow along, just kind of like Simon Says, yeah? And one of the things Zumba has always said is it's exercise in disguise. Yeah, because we put elements of fitness, you know, you do squats and just lunges and some, you know, some basic fitness moves, but it's dancing. So they don't really know that they're working out.
15: And why Zumba over other genres of dance?
16: I think it's because of my culture, the core. I think, even the creator of Zumba is Colombian as well. So it just fit me so well. I didn't even know I was going to do this for this long, but I got into it and I just exploded.
0: How did you originally hear about Zumba?
16: Through in New York, my mom started taking it, and I was like, oh, this Zumba thing. And so when I came out here, I was like, this would be a good thing for me to make some money while I go on auditions and stuff like that and on the dance. And then it became my career. I just started teaching in gyms and small studios, and I came here. It just exploded, started doing it.
15: And people that aren't familiar, if you're a beginner, let's say, is that welcome in this?
16: That's kind of what it is. We want to spread, right? We want to spread the culture, spread the music. So it's almost like an introduction. It's like having a beginning class.
15: Of any expertise level?
16: It's an open level. Yeah, anybody can do it. From kids, there's even Zumba Kids, there's Zumba Gold for the elderly. Even in a chair, we do just the arm for people that, disabled. And so it's a beautiful thing. Yeah.
15: And what are some of the health benefits that you would say directly linked to Zumba?
16: Well, the first one would be the cardio aspect of it, right? The heart, you're moving, you're getting that blood rushing, you're getting your sweat on. So that's like the basic thing. The jumps are really good for your joints. There's some jumping. If you don't want to do jumping, you don't have to. And then you have the emotional part of it, which is so beneficial for your spirit, for your happiness. Letting loose, people scream. That's a way of releasing energy. It's a party.
15: All right, well, thank you for that. Let's jump into some moves.
16: I love that.
15: Let's do it.
16: You ready?
15: Yeah.
16: All right, let's start with our right foot. Right leg, we're going to step forward, back. All right, left, right. Repeat. Left now. Boom. We call this up. Now you can go back with your torso. Again, and add a little more swag and style. Back, back, back. Are you ready for some music?
15: I am.
16: Let's do it. Música. A little freestyle before. You ready? 5, 6, right foot. Para moving. That's right. One more. All right. We're learning on the spot. And right, and left. Back, right, left, right. Right. Yeah. Who was that? Come on.
1: Someone's to it for VB. The name belongs to us.
16: And hit. We're fine. Good.
15: All right, Dennis, thank you so much for showing us Zumba.
16: You're welcome. Thank you for having me.
11: Weights are natural, don't you think? All that movement has me thirsty. So, after the break, we're getting the 411 on wine minus the alcohol.
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27: 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How can we help our neighbors in need? 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
27: All Good is about finding everyday people doing good in their communities.
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27: Reaching out.
23: 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I didn't think they would have helped me like this.
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27: Even on a tough day, we're here for you on All Good. The extraordinary bond we have with our pets is unlike any other. Here on Pet Project, we consider our furry friends members of the family, and we know you do, too. So we're introducing you to some of the most amazing pets we've met.
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27: And the stories of resilient pets that inspire us all.
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10: You don't want to skip anything on this. To the sausages. To the best worst you've ever had. We just wrapped Strahan and Sarah for the week, and one of my favorite things to do is to head out to my go-to spot, which is Worst Bar in Jersey City. Craving it already. Heading to get my sausage on. Some days we make a whole day out of hiking from Brooklyn to Jersey City. Just to eat the food. Charlie, don't hold up the group. It's about a 30-minute hike for a day of goodness.
13: We got our house bratwurst. And then moving over to this tray, we have the halal cart, deli currywurst.
10: This is my ducktail I've been raving about. You could never get through all the amazing food that is in this city from every culture and part of the world. If you want to try it, it's somewhere here in New York City and you never have to leave.
2: Welcome back. Do you love the thought of a glass of wine but don't like the alcohol that comes with it? Well, Yelda Paydar shows us how she's reinventing wine without the booze while preserving its taste and aroma with no alka. Yelda Paydar's journey began in the fast-paced world of law. She built a thriving career with long hours spent in the courtroom and networking events that stretched into the night.
19: It was really exhilarating and exciting for me to actually do something that, you know, I had gone to school and trained so hard to become, but there was some time period where I started to feel run down.
2: It was during the pandemic that Yelda realized she needed to make a change.
19: Everyone was worried that people wouldn't work enough, but in fact, we ended up working more because we had nothing else to do at the time. I started to realize that, you know, this lifestyle is not sustainable and I couldn't continue it. So I burnt out and I decided to leave my job and I began a really intense, reflective time period for myself.
2: One of the questions Yelda asked herself is whether alcohol truly served her or was it just a convenience?
19: I was reevaluating my relationship with alcohol and when did it truly align with me? I started thinking, wow, you know, I really enjoy drinking wine, but I wish it just didn't have alcohol.
2: And that's how the idea for her company, No Alco, came to life.
19: I decided to use my, you know, what I learned in law school. And number one thing is you do research. I went

0: Just take it easy and you'll figure it out.
1: Through perseverance and determination, Yalda's dream finally came to life.
0: The mission is to be able to provide everyone with an option that aligns with them at that time and wherever they are in their life. No alcohol company doesn't mean that you have to, you know, you can be completely 100% sober or you cannot drink. No alcohol company. My mission is for people to really be reflective when they go out. Is this an occasion that I truly deep down inside want to enjoy with some champagne? Or, you know, I'm really tired. I've had a really rough week. I'm, you know, mentally a little overwhelmed. Maybe some wine without alcohol would be better for me so that I can continue on in the week and really like sit and reflect with myself.
1: For Yalda, it was about trusting herself and moving forward, even when things don't go according to plan.
0: What I learned about myself the most from No Alcohol Company thus far, I think, is my ability to learn, adapt, and revise when needed, and staying confident in myself. Me adapting because X wasn't possible doesn't make me a failure. I'm still achieving a goal, and it will be successful. Trust yourself. I would pair each of my wines with different types of food. You can also drink them all easily on their own. But my favorite to do is the Sauvignon Blanc with sushi. Any type of raw fish, delicious. The crispness just cut right through. It's you know, refreshing. The Chardonnay I would do with a lovely, nice summer salad. You know, we have chicken here, goat cheese, arugula. The Chardonnay pairs very well with that. There's a butteriness in the Chardonnay, and it just makes it like a chef's kiss type of meal. I love to have rosé with my cheese board because who doesn't love a good cheese board? And rosé pairs, I mean, aside from it being great on the beach, it pairs very well with the cheese. And then I love a good red wine. Also can be done with the cheese board, but I like my red with some meatballs, a little vodka sauce, a meatball and red sauce. You know, I think that's a great date night or, you know, solo night if you want to your gold. They pair very well. Cheers.
2: I'll be giving that a try. I mean, why not? Sorry for that joke. When we return, actress Kiki Layton and I have a Kiki.
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4: Worth the Wait takes you to the front of America's longest lines to answer one question. Is it worth the wait? From a massive 7-pound burrito to a slice of pie that has locals going crazy, we'll let you know what's worth it and what's not. This is Worth the Wait. This country is full of unusual places to see and amazing things to do. But only the locals really know where to go. On My Go-To, we discover some of the strangest...
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12: So my name is Christina Melville and I'm a Moco junkie. I want the world to know that this is something good to do. And for the 12 years I've been doing it with me growing up, I can honestly say this did keep me out of trouble. It started in Africa and then it was brought to the Caribbean. And you see a lot in carnivals, basically all over the Caribbean. And now it was brought here to Brooklyn. I do. For-

failed many of times. And I mean, I just learn from it so I know what to do next time. It's something good to do for the youth to do. And you basically get to experience.

0: Actress Kiki Layne is best known for her roles in If Beale Street Could Talk and Coming to America. In her latest film, Dandelion, the Ohio native plays a struggling singer-songwriter who finds herself going down a dark path. Kiki, nice to see you.
1: Hi, nice to see you too. How are you?
0: I'm very well, thank you. Hey, let's dive straight into this because your director, Nicole Riegel, says dandelions are often mistaken for weeds because they can grow and thrive under the harshest of climates. How does that statement relate to this film, Dandelion, and your character, Dandelion?
1: For me, it's kind of like that question of, it's all about your perspective. Like, you can look at it and see just an ugly weed that you want to get rid of, or you can look at it and see something that's so pretty and so valuable that you want to give it to the person you love the most in the world. So that's what it meant to me and how I connected to that.
0: You were very much a part of creating the music and the songs that your character performs. How did that help bring you into the character? And what was that like for you as an artist to be able to have kind of that input too?
1: The music is the centerpiece of the film. And so the initial conversations that I had with Nicole and the Desners, you know, we just had to get honest about the fact that, you know, of course the Desners are amazing composers and songwriters, but they're two white men in their mid-40s. And now Dandelion is being played by a 30-year-old Black woman. And so how this music is supposed to sound like it came out of this instrument, but how can that read as true when the instruments that actually created the music are so different, you know, with the Desners being who they are. And so we all really had to come together, and I'm really grateful to Nicole and the Desners that they created space for me to pour so much of myself and my personal experience and truth into the music. And that's how, you know, Over the Rhine came to be, and even the finale song River really came out of that collaboration.
0: And you're also an executive producer on this. What is it like to step into that role and be a part of the process?
1: I feel like I can't go back to not being an executive producer after having,
0: they've let you out of the box.
1: Exactly. You have a seat at the table. You're able to have, you know, certain conversations and have input on things that when you're only the actor, you don't get to have those same conversations. And it also just gave me an opportunity to learn a bit more, you know, as people say, like, of how the sausage is made, which I think is, you know, very important as I continue to move forward in my career and in this business.
0: Your character says chasing dreams is hard. What's the hardest dream you've ever chased, Kiki, and did it come true, and was it worth it?
1: I'm living the hardest dream that I've chased, and it's still, you know, there's some things that's tough about it, but the love always prevails. The love is above all of the struggles and difficulties, you know, that I've been through on this journey. And I know that I'm in a very blessed position to be able to even say with full confidence, I am living my dreams. I am living in so many of the things that I worked really, really hard for.
0: Is that a message that you hope audiences take away from this? To never stop dreaming? Don't give up on your dreams?
1: That is something that I'm hoping that audience members take away, because even though this is such, you know, a movie about a songwriter and an artist, like, I think it's more so about someone who is really passionate about something, really loves something, has a dream, and is working so hard for it and going through, you know, this journey of sometimes feeling discouraged, sometimes not feeling good enough. And I think that, you know, anyone who sees this film that also has a dream, that also has something that they're really passionate about, that maybe not everyone understands and maybe isn't guaranteed, that it still is worth pursuing because you love it. And like, what else is there for you to do if you're not going to do the thing that you love the most? And so I hope that audiences, you know, take away that they're not alone in this journey, that there's so many people also wrestling with those same things, and that hopefully they can find their authentic voice and the authentic, I don't know, ground to stand on for themselves to keep going.
0: Well, Kiki, thank you for sharing this character, this film, and, you know, I guess part of your dream in Dandelion's dreams too. I really appreciate it.
1: Thank you. Thank you so much.
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14: My great friend and business partner Rick Bennett and I, back in 2018, decided that we needed a park like this. My son, who's 7 years old now, still loves construction equipment, garbage trucks, dump trucks, the whole nine yards. And we knew that if we could put kids on machines, we felt like we had something special. One of the biggest challenges is just educating the public, truly convincing people that we're going to let you and your kid operate in a safe manner real construction equipment. I think people have this idea that they get out here and maybe the machinery is stationary. We're truly getting you on these machines to enjoy it, to experience it, to see what individuals in the construction space do on a day-to-day basis.
16: Got to build a home first, man. You go use that, I'm going to use this.
14: I just love digging dirt. I think if you put me in those dig pits, I have a good time. There's something therapeutic about digging that amount of dirt.
16: That's a lot of dirt.
14: My son was born with no issues, no complications. About 2 years old, contracted bacterial meningitis, and since suffered a whole host of disabilities and special needs. And so the special needs community is near and dear to my family's heart, near and dear to Rick's heart. And so we wanted an opportunity to create a park for everybody. And, you know, that time in the hospital was the toughest, right? My wife and I, our extended family that I've ever gone through, hope to ever go through. But we saw God show up and do miracle after miracle. You know, my son's not supposed to be here right now. He was supposed to pass away pretty early on. He's continued to find modern medicine. He's continued to find outcomes. And we've seen doctors blown away and flabbergasted at where he's at today. We tell people all the time, between God and some great doctors, Pierce is who he is today. I'm honored that he's my son. I'm honored that he's our miracle.
12: Do you need help, sweetie?
14: So we started this project back in 2019 and all the way through COVID and then opening last year. We felt like there would be a need to bring families together and bring communities together to have a unique, one-of-a-kind experience.
15: Is this y'all's first time here?
14: Cool.
15: Oh, welcome in.
14: We're going to get you in line. We're going to put you on these excavators. For instance, here behind me, you're going to be able to dig as much dirt as you possibly want. We have other excavators where you can play games. We're going to test your skills. We're going to see if you can pick up Lego blocks and ducks and cones and move them around. Our skid steers, you're going to drive them through different windy tracks to test your driving skills, and our UTV track as well. We also have gym mining.
17: Look, you're going to hold your tray like this, like me, watch me, and then you're going to go take your tray and dump it in the water and get all that sand out so you can get all the cool gems inside, okay?
14: We have a playground. We have a bounce house, a turf field. We have a whole host of activities for every member of the family. Absolutely. Everybody 32 inches and above can operate these machines. You can either sit in an adult's lap and operate them, or you can drive them all by yourself. So you'll see Pierce all around the park. He loves to be here. Pierce loves to go around, be in admissions and get on the excavators and the skid steers. Pierce has to make sure he stops by and gets his bag of Cheetos. Every time that he's here at the park, you'll probably see my daughter pushing Pierce in his wheelchair if you come out here. But you'll see Pierce roaming around and waving and flapping, his happy flapping at each guest. This park is open to every single individual, whether you have special needs or not. And so something that's special to us here at Dig World is once a quarter, we shut the park down and host a special needs night where we want every member of a family that has somebody with a special need to come for free. We want siblings and mom and dad and everybody to come and enjoy the park. And so the crux of the park was Pierce, my son, and bringing people together like him.
15: It definitely is a workout.
14: One of the things that we've loved so much is people walk away with a great appreciation of the construction industry and how tough these jobs can be, how hard these machines can be to navigate correctly time and time again. Every day when we open the gate and there's people at that gate, it's a unique, humbling, and amazing feeling that it's hard to articulate exactly what that's like to see people having a great time for something that you and a bunch of people believed in, and seeing it to fruition has been truly amazing.
15: I get to have kids around me all day because I really love kids. Can I get a fist bump?
8: The best part of my job is just getting to come here every single day and see kids' smiles and families just super happy and getting to give them that experience.
14: We've always said if Dig World ceases to exist in X amount of years, we at least did it. You know, we've at least put thousands and thousands of kids on machineries and adults, too, for that matter, and given them this potentially once-in-a-lifetime experience.
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25: What makes our coffee good is love.
26: Back at home, they call me the Sandwich King.
18: Our cafe is unique in that it's a supported employment environment where a licensed behavior analyst is specifically here to train on employment skills. They come here and learn all of the really important employment skills that are required to make them more employable so that once they graduate from this experience, they are able to secure permanent employment. And the special request.
27: Special request.
26: My name is Matthew Bordelon. I'm 32 years old. I am an intern here at Texana.
23: And everyone is so nice here. 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They're so sweet.
18: 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And we determine what they're already really good at, their strengths, and capitalize on that, and then identify what they need support with, teach all of those really important skills, and then they graduate and are able to secure employment.
26: We have a loving and caring staff who provide for us on a daily basis.
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3: And unique artwork from communities around the country. When you meet the people behind the art, you get to appreciate every stroke of genius. 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
31: Here's my father, Paco Lopez.
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3: 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Let us add a little flavor to your day at Bite Size.
33: I can always press this button to hear his heartbeat. And I feel him in my heart, and I remember him always.
34: Rylan is my son, and Rylan was always smiling, so he earned the nickname Smiling Rylan. Whenever we would introduce him to anyone, we would always say, "This is Smiling Rylan," because he's smiling. That's how he earned his nickname. 5 years ago, Rylan got sick with bacterial meningitis at the age of 13 months old. He unfortunately passed pretty quickly with this short battle to bacterial meningitis. Was able to save 5 lives through organ donation. And I truly believe Rylan is living on through them. What we decided to do was to start a foundation and to honor and remember Rylan and name it after him. So that's where the Smiling Rylan Foundation came from. Even though Rylan had a short life, I truly believe his life is impactful to others, and we use him as a platform to help other people know that they can be an organ donor and they can be a hero just like Rylan, because this is something that every single person can do. Every person can be an organ donor. For us, orange is a very special color. Orange is cheery. Orange is happy. Orange is bright. And with Ryland always smiling, we just thought, that's it. I see it in the sunrise, the sunset. I see it everywhere, and I take those as, I call them Ryland winks, that he's just saying, Mom, I'm here. I'm so proud of you. I'm thinking of you. I'm remembering you. And so that became part of our logo. So the heart is an orange, and the green ribbon represents organ donation. And then the word Smilin' Ryland Foundation, we wanted in like a smile format like that, so it could represent Ryland smiling. We are hosting our sixth annual Smilin' Ryland Run. It is a 1 mile family fun walk or jog or run. There's also a timed 5K. The community all comes together, celebrates. We always choose the last Saturday in April, and we picked April because April is Ryland's birthday month. April is also organ donation month, and the week leading up to the race, which we had no idea, is also pediatric organ donation week. So all of these things just kind of transpired to fit perfectly for us. And this year, our race medal will have a picture of Ryland on it. So our mission at the Smilin' Ryland Foundation is to raise awareness about organ donation and to help families in crisis. I know that we are impacting our community. I know that we are impacting my neighbors, myself, my child, my future, and the idea of, you know, the good that's in this world and people that can continue to do great things. And I feel so honored and blessed because I know Ryland is proud of us looking down and knowing that we're doing good in his name and in his honor. And we're creating this legacy. And so it just warms my heart.
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13: Let us add a little flavor to your day at Bite Size. What is true kindness? How can we help our neighbors in need? Maybe it's as simple as a smile or a hug.
14: All sorts of emotions.
10: Yeah.
13: All Good is about finding everyday people doing good in their communities.
15: So they come here and they can get their food, personal items, everything.
13: Reaching out.
16: The community has a good heart. I didn't think they would have helped me like this.
13: And putting other people first.
17: It takes them back to who they were when they weren't homeless.
13: Even on a tough day, we're here for you on All Good. The extraordinary bond we have with our pets is unlike any other. Here on Pet Project, we consider our furry friends members of the family, and we know you do, too. So we're introducing you to some of the most amazing pets we've met.
24: Is this a duck I keep seeing everywhere?
13: The owners who go above and beyond to help them out.
25: I could tell it was love at first sight.
13: And the stories of resilient pets that inspire us all.
26: You see having Popeye Wheelie on camera.
13: So give yourself a treat and join us on Pet Project. What is true kindness? How can we help our neighbors in need? Maybe it's as simple as a smile or a hug.
14: All sorts of emotions.
10: Yeah.
13: All Good is about finding everyday people doing good in their communities.
15: So they come here and they can get their food, personal items, everything.
13: Reaching out.
16: The community has a good heart. I didn't think they would have helped me like this.
13: And putting other people first.
17: It takes them back to who they were when they weren't homeless.
13: Even on a tough day, we're here for you on All Good.

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4: It's pretty nice. 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So I'll carry that one with me for a while.
5: Brings out the kid and everybody. Cool. I mean, who doesn't want to hit a home run at Wrigley, Yankee Stadium, Minute Maid Park?
0: My co-founder and I, Tyler, he had just gotten back from Afghanistan. I was working at a tech startup, and we were playing on a beer league softball team. We kept getting rained out. We would end up at a place like Topgolf, and everyone was drinking, wondering, why isn't this possible for the sport we all came out to play?
1: Home Run Dugout really is good for players of all ages and all skill levels. You have little kids who are playing select ball, and you have their parents up here as well. You know, people come here, who maybe never played baseball at all, and before you know it, after a few swings, they're having a blast and they're getting competitive.
6: Got all of that one.
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0: Nolan Ryan, he and his family came on board as investors, and that's one of my childhood heroes. To have him as a partner is incredible.
1: Sports has a really magical way of bringing people together. We love how, by harnessing the power of baseball and softball, bring people together, get them off the couch, get them in here together. You're not just sitting at a bar stool, just bored and talking. We're out here going in between, enjoying great food and drink, but then, you get a bat in your hand, you're moving, you're active.
0: People should come check us out because it's a great time. It's honestly the perfect space to relax, hang out with friends and family, and you get to swing for the fences.
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15: 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This is Worth the Wait. This country is full of unusual places to see and amazing things to do. But only the locals really know where to go. On My Go-To, we discover some of the strangest...
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15: 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Join us to find the places locals love on My Go-To. Nothing brings people together like a great meal. And at Bite Size, communities coming together around food is what we're all about. Join us as we take you around to some of the best and most unique restaurants around the country. You'll meet the people behind some of the best eats in town and hear the stories behind the meals.
2: Here's my father, Paco Lopez.
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23: 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It's kind of where my heart's at. So chicken fried steak, fried chicken.
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22: The Old Town Bistro is a restaurant that is open to the public that is run entirely by student chefs here in KDISD at Miller Kern Technology Center. It is the capstone of our culinary arts program.
26: Well, I've just always been really fond of being in the kitchen, and with my grandma and us baking, I just fell in love with it.
22: And so they apply, and if accepted, they can start as juniors, and they go through the fundamentals in culinary arts as a junior, and then they come back for practicum their senior year.
23: So as of last year, I was the 2022 culinary state champion for Texas, along with I placed sixth in nationals for Skills USA.
27: Food's great. The people here are amazing. Come down and eat.
22: We are open to the general public. We have social media accounts on Twitter and on Facebook. Our students will learn everything from safety and sanitation as they work through their Serve Safe Manager course, knife skills, all the basic cooking methods, sauteing, frying, grilling. We even occasionally bring a smoker on campus and show them how to do a good old Texas barbecue.
26: The main thing that we've learned that I take away the most is mise en place, which means everything in its place, which has overall given my life more organization.
22: Our breakfast menu runs the gamut from chicken and waffles, which is always a fan favorite, to a classic Eggs Benedict. We also have Eggs Anyway, strawberry Nutella crepes.
29: So it was a lovely breakfast this morning prepared by the culinary arts students.
22: I ordered Eggs Benedict and it was delicious.
30: French omelet with cheese, bacon and toast.
22: I'm very excited for what the future of culinary arts has to offer because I see what's coming down the road every day in class.
23: So I think my biggest takeaway would be competing. It's helped me out with scholarships and paying for college, along with giving me work skills and personal skills.
22: We have a variety of students that go on to pursue and further their education in culinary arts, going to places like Culinary Institute of America and Johnson & Wales University, just to name a few.
26: I do have dreams one day of opening a bakery.
27: CIA in New York.
23: So after high school, I plan to attend the Culinary Institute of America in Hyde Park. My ultimate dream is probably to be a professional chef or a private chef.
22: We have a love of food, and to see it fostered in someone so young as a junior and senior in high school, there's nothing better.
31: Let's go rolling.
32: To the hood is a staple. To the hood is something that everybody needs to see, experience, and just vibe out to at least one time in life.
33: And we're going to see some of the shotgun houses.
34: My name is Vion McReynolds, and we're here at Tour Des Hood, located in the legendary Third Ward. is a no-drop bike ride.
0: Can all go make a left turn? Left turn rolling.
34: Those people not comfortable riding by themselves, we provide them a group to go out and ride.
1: Driving, you don't get the feel, the energy of the community, as well as you don't see the details and the intricacies of what's happened in the past and what's to come.
3: Some of them are still alive.
34: We call the ride Tour de Hood. We tour, of course, a lot in the Third Ward, and we see different developments. We stop at some of the historic sites. But actually, we go all over the city and see the changes that are happening with gentrification and just the overall building of the cities.
4: You're able to get off the bike.
5: A lot of people don't know the history. But
4: some people may know the history behind the building, and that's what it's about, you know, coming together and really learning about this community versus just riding a car passing by everything.
34: We try to show people interesting sites that they can go and ride their bike. I try to do stuff in the community to make people healthy. So riding the bike and exercising was part of me making my physical body healthy. And if my physical body isn't healthy, I can't be healthy mentally. Then I have to be the physician, heal thyself first before I can go out and put that in the community.

0: Walk down any street in America and take a moment to listen to the locals. They know the way.
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0: They tell the best stories.
4: Every day we have a different grandmother from a different part of the world.
0: They care about their neighbors.
5: We just believe in our hearts about giving back.
0: So let's explore this country with the people who know it best. This is Localish.
6: Heart pounding.
7: Oh, yeah!
6: Drenched in sweat.
8: You got this!
6: And no excuses. These are the greatest workouts in America.
9: We as humans are far more capable than we believe.
6: No matter the odds.
10: Think about the end result.
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11: We're
6: going
11: to start with 45 minutes.
6: This is Pumped.
12: We met through this sport, so that's pretty dope.
13: Not only do you get a sport, you get a boyfriend.
14: Front, you take back.
15: Quidditch is a co-ed, full-contact sport, loosely based off what you might have seen in the Harry Potter movies and the books. A lot of coverage that Quidditch gets is we're the magical sport. Kind of one of the goals of our team especially is to get us, you know, taken seriously as the athletes that we are.
12: There's teams in Finland that play. There's a teacher in Colorado that teaches his class during the day and then does Quidditch after school.
15: We say a lot of people get into Quidditch because they know it from Harry Potter, but they stay for the sport. So U.S. Quidditch is the league that we all play under. There's about 50 to 60 college teams and about 25 club teams that play throughout the U.S. right now.
16: Our team is Chicago United.
15: We like to describe it as a mix of, like, basketball, rugby, flag football, and dodgeball.
16: All the players that are on the pitch at a time, there are six on each side, and they all are required to have a broom between their legs. This is essentially a PVC pipe. First ball is called a quaffle. It's essentially just a slightly deflated volleyball. This is the main scoring ball. If the ball goes through any of these hoops, it is 10 points. After 20 minutes of play, what we call snitch on pitch starts.
15: Typically what you'll see is somebody in a pair of yellow shorts, and they have a little tennis ball in a sock velcroed to the back of their shorts.
16: Each team supplies one seeker, and that seeker's job is to wrestle, grapple around, try and chase down the snitch person and grab the tail. This grants your team 35 points.
15: It's a lot of fun. That's like one of my favorite positions to play.
12: We stress communication.
13: It's been awesome to be able to see this sport grow from literally just a couple of teams where it was honestly a little cosplay in the beginning. Now we have like in the teens number of rule books that we've developed. People our age, we're the ones that are doing it. We're the ones that are running it.
15: One of the things I love about Quidditch is that we're an LGBT inclusive sport. Coming here, I know that I'm going to be surrounded with people who love the sport and also share a lot of the values that I do.
16: To me, it's always been a team that lets people who want to play Quidditch play Quidditch. Everyone's here to have fun. Like, as much as we can get competitive, at the end of every game, we're always high-fiving each other and, like, hanging out.
15: Quidditch is where I've made all my best friends.
12: For a lot of us in our mid to late 20s, what friendships do you have? Who are the people that you can develop healthy relationships with? I had my track people. I had my ultimate frisbee people. And then everyone graduates and goes away. These have been my new and very awesome adult relationships.
16: It really took me back to, like, my soccer days, kind of. Quidditch really gave me, like, that team environment, really close people. And it also gave me something competitive to work on.
13: Just the fact that we get to be a part of something that's so unique and growing, whether it was in college and whether it's adult life, there's always going to be a sport to come back to, and you're always going to have it be part of your legacy.
17: Basketball is a sport that I think that's growing really fast.
18: It's a team sport where everyone has to work together to achieve one goal.
19: I love it more than anything else.
20: I always enjoy playing basketball because the competition, the pace of the game, but also being able to meet and build many relationships with others.
17: My role, I would like to tell people I'm the visionary. You know, I'm the person that, you know, came up with this idea that youth sports, or just sports in general, should be a platform to empower people, primarily children.
21: So from this day on, when you come to empower me, you have to be energetic or else you cannot come back.
22: It makes me feel valued and important. Especially here, you might not get that
8: with some coaches and some players, teammates who look down at you or coaches who yell at you for missing a shot. But when you feel valued and important, it gives you confidence, and that confidence can take you to the next level.
14: When people don't believe in themselves, they see walls and they can't find a way out. But when you believe in yourself, there's doors and you walk through the wall. And I think this place just opens doors.
21: It's kind of like an infusion of March Madness and the NBA All-Star Weekend. And oftentimes when I see these events, I think, like, if you're not a Division I athlete or an NBA superstar, you'll never experience these types of energetic, empowering experiences. And I felt we need to start giving these types of experiences to children, especially the ones that are less fortunate.
8: There's dunk contests, there's skills challenges, there's three-on-three games. It's really just an amazing place to be.
22: I'm learning a lot about basketball, but also life and hard work, being an energy giver, being resilient, and also, most importantly, lifting people up.
23: I'm having a lot of fun, especially with this basketball thon, and I'm having fun when I get to play with the bigger kids and the little kids, because we can all teach each other different things, no matter the age.
24: This is the only place I want to be right now. Learning how to become a better person, learning how to spread energy, learning how to make others feel good, how to put others first.
21: One thing we want Empower Me Academy to stand for is bringing people together. And we felt that the basketball thon is a great opportunity to bring people from all parts of the Bay Area, especially in a time where we're all really focused on having a school year where our children can actually smile and show their faces. And we want this event to be something on the calendar every year where people look forward to.
25: I come to Empower Me Academy because of the energetic atmosphere, the encouraging environment, and everyone wanting you to push yourself to do your best. This program teaches me so many things. Leadership, confidence, compassion, being empathetic, and how to be like a good person to everyone.
26: EMA isn't just in the gym for me. It's how I make my bed, how I brush my teeth, how I tie my shoes. So EMA isn't just how you are on the court. It's a certain way of life that you want to be able to apply when you leave EMA.
21: What's a safe haven? You know, it's a place where bullying and all those things that people have to tackle elsewhere, they don't exist here. When students fall down, the whole facility runs over and helps them up, right? No one struggles without feeling supported.
26: Coach Gunn, my father, is very driven, so anything he says he's gonna do, he does it. Anything he has his focus on, it's 100%, so it's changed my trajectory.
21: All of us are individually capable of being our best version, and what we do here at the Academy, we teach children that should be your goal.
27: I've really grown my skills, not just in basketball, but in life as well. I also started advocating for myself as an autistic person and trying to dissolve the stigmas that exist about autism still. Jerome's passion for what he does inspired me.
22: It's not just the skills that I've learned from EMA, but also the mindset. If you miss a shot, just make the next one.
23: Coach Gum really builds our character off the court, but he helps us build like our skills in a good way and teaches us to always go in with a strong attitude.
24: Before the program, I was more of a shy, reserved person. And now I'm not scared of being judged. I'm more confident on the court.
25: I love being a part of a team sport, having teammates that will always have your back, building new relationships. And being a part of something bigger than yourself is being a part of a community.
26: There's nothing like it in the city, in the world, in the planet. When you come to EMA, it feels so different. 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
2: You're watching Pumped.
3: So that was Capital City BMX. That one was Houston. These ones were Pearlands. This right here was Tennessee.
4: My son got into racing during the COVID season. He always loved riding on a bike, and he loved going up and down the track. He loved going fast, and that's how he got into it. You know, the rest is history.
5: He was a beginner when we put him in. He knew nothing about racing, and it just developed over a couple months to where he started competing against stronger, better riders, and that's when we knew that he really had a talent for it.
3: When I was six, I was practicing with Avery and practicing and practicing and practicing, but I got better. But when I was seven, then I got even more faster.
5: About 2 years old, we bought him a Strider bike, and he just went down the street, and there was no looking back for him. So it's something he was born with. So it's been really wonderful to watch him just bloom into this kid that honestly doesn't have any fears.
7: There you go.
5: He was diagnosed with autism in kindergarten, and I think that this has really helped him focus on something that he loves.
3: I think this one was for San Antonio.
5: It helps him create more friends, being put in a more social environment with all these other riders. I think it helps his confidence.
3: And I'm kind of talented, am I?
7: Absolutely.
3: Yeah, I'm very talented, and I just want to say something. Everybody who else is faster, they're talented too.
9: Monaco, I met him when he was about 5 years old, and when I first met him, I could tell he was really excited to be out here. He was really determined. I just knew that he was going to be definitely a good kid to train. He's really determined, man. He'll lose, and he'll brush it off, and he'll focus on the next race. And it's hard to teach him at so young, like, that mental toughness. That's just something that you have to acquire, and he's got it.
10: His classmates, his teachers, the school, they would never know that he rides BMX. If he never says anything about his wins, he'll win first place in a major race, and the next thing he wants to go do is just go run around with his friends.
5: Yeah.
10: Like, he's like, well,
5: yeah.
10: I want to go play with my friends, you know?
5: Our excitement is enough for the three of us.
3: I think kind of good. My dad was kind of proud of me. My family was cheering for me, and I felt happy.
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30: Worth the Wait takes you to the front of America's longest lines to answer one question. 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From a massive 7-pound burrito to a slice of pie that has locals going crazy, we'll let you know what's worth it and what's not. This is Worth the Wait. This country is full of unusual places to see and amazing things to do. But only the locals really know where to go. On My Go-To, we discover some of the strangest...
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13: I'm running because I want to live a long and healthy life. I lost my mom when she was 50 years old, and I want to do everything possible to stay healthy, stay fit, and be around to see my grandson grow.
14: Hi, I'm Lisa Wells, and I'm ready for the Houston Aramco Half Marathon. Yes! Let's go, baby. Let's go.
13: I started running during the pandemic in 2020. And I got tired of sitting around. I was eating too much. I was watching television. And I said, you know what? I can go outside. I can be active. That's something that we can still do. I started walking and running. And before you knew it, I started losing weight. I found a group that I joined. The group that I run with is called Black Girls Run, and it's a wonderful group. The main mission of the group is to convince people, or encourage people, I should say, to just get moving, be healthy. A high percentage of African American women are obese, and we need to do everything possible to combat that. We get together, we run locally. Last year we went to Greece, a group of us went to Greece, and it was just phenomenal. We hold each other accountable, and we encourage each other. I found out I had MS about 10 years ago. I was at one of my son's basketball games, and the room started spinning. I started having what I found out later is called vertigo. The doctor started talking to me about the possibility of ending up in a wheelchair someday. So it can definitely be scary, you know. And so instead of allowing it to take over my life, I decided, you know what, I'm not going to succumb to that. I'm going to do everything possible to combat it. But since I've been running, I haven't had any symptoms. And I know everyone's journey is different, but for me, eating better and running, I haven't had any symptoms. So there's something to be said about that.
15: I'm proud of her. I know she supported me so much when I was a kid. You know, I ran track in high school and college. So seeing her go out there and run,

0: of cancer. And from the time she was diagnosed, she lived 1 year. I was 30 when my mom passed away. And yeah, and I had two young boys, and it was pretty devastating. I keep her in my heart. There are times I actually envision her running next to me when I'm struggling. I envision her next to me. I even put outfits on her, like mom has on red and gold today. And she's encouraging me to finish. So yeah, she's always there with me. Absolutely.
1: I'm going to be running from my mom, Patricia Ann Smith, and all of the other MS survivors out there, because my mom always taught me that.
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15: Hey, guy. How's it going?
16: I've been to rodeos when I was younger where they wouldn't let me compete being openly gay. I've been beat up more than one time. I kept going until a rodeo, but at some point you get tired of being pushed around. And so when the gay rodeo came about, I'd jump on it immediately.
17: So a lot of the guys here seem to have nicknames. Why is that?
16: In our everyday life, some of us still have to be closeted. I compete under Jameson Cole as an assumed name. 2 years ago, I lost a job because a parent at the school that I taught at complained that I was gay. Many of the states where we're from, Arkansas, Texas, Oklahoma, you can still be let go for being gay.
17: What do you say to the folks who used to push you around when you'd come to the events? What do you want them to know when they see you now?
16: I'd like them to know I'm a cowboy just like they are. And look at me now. I'm successful. I'm happy. I have a family of competitors. And I still get to do what I love no matter how much they wanted me not to.
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19: On your mark.
18: My role here today is as a starter set for the senior games. Delaware County senior games, which I've been doing now for about 25, 30 years. Come up to your line, and come up to your line. Get it out every inch. That's it. Every year, we discover guys who have been in sports before, and some of it is brought out in meets like this. And it's amazing what you see.
19: As Muhammad Ali said, you can't beat Father Time. You can't beat Father Time.

0: think about 6 more years.
1: Okay, yeah.
2: Never too old. Despite, don't listen to other people because they don't know what they're talking about. You do what you want to do and what you can do.
3: Was your first mistake in never underestimating a person by their age? Because the people that are here today, they didn't give up when they got older.

0: I definitely love to inspire people, even with just simple tasks that people like me would think are difficult, such as tying shoes or other daily tasks that amputees or people with limitations may not be able to do. It's just great to know that I can inspire them either through this or just talking to them, just to always keep an open mind that there's always a way to figure those simple or difficult tasks out. You got me
1: feeling. Hi, I'm Clay Watson, and welcome to the George Ranch Tennis Court.
2: Clay was born with a congenital amputation, which basically means, something in the womb prevented the limb from growing. Fortunately, the doctors got him checked out very quickly and told us within minutes, really, that he was a healthy baby boy.
0: As I grew up with this limitation, which that's what it's called, but I don't really see it as a limitation. It was definitely, some things were definitely difficult, and they took a little while for me to figure out. Once I started, I either like looked up YouTube videos or I asked like my parents for help, and then we eventually found out a way.
3: Clay really put us at ease, and I think puts others at ease who work with him, who meet him, who might wonder, oh, how am I going to handle this, or how is he going to handle this? His personality, the way he responds to things, he just really puts others at ease.
2: He goes out and gives everything his all. He's got a great work ethic and, you know, really is persistent to punch through, whether it is tying your shoes or cutting a steak or learning how to serve on the tennis court. He really has inspired us.
0: The night before 7th grade tennis tryouts at the junior high, I was like, hey, Mom, I want to play it. I want to try out for the tennis team. She's like, okay.
3: I said, okay, have fun. Good luck.
0: Do we even have a tennis racket? And I was like, oh, yeah, we have an old one out there.
3: So that's what he used, and he came back home every day from tennis tryouts saying, well, I made the cut.
0: But learning to serve with one hand was definitely difficult, but it honestly came very easy to me. And pretty quickly, I really just tried different things, different tosses, and I kind of worked with coaches or just friends, just figuring new things out.
4: He's so tall that he can just go up and get on top of the ball really easily and snap that wrist, and it's a beautiful motion, and, you know, his opponents have a really tough time returning his serve.
3: When I saw him playing tennis, I was amazed. He's so good. He's so talented. You honestly, like, don't even know. Like, he plays better than most people on the team, than most people I know.
5: He's pretty much a natural leader. He, like, from what I know, he volunteers all the time. He's, like, leaders in church. He is a co-leader on our team, as a matter of fact. He's kind of like, I don't know, everybody kind of looks up to him and stuff.
3: It's just been great to see him grow, especially along with the rest of us, like, just to see how good he's gotten. It's awesome.
4: So having Clay out here, it really inspires not only our teammates, but other teams that we come into contact with, because it just shows you that you're not defined by any difference that you may have.
3: Clay has definitely realized that, and he's expressed it openly. He feels that he was created this way for a reason, and there's something he has to share with others around him, whether it's others like him with a disability or just others who he lives and plays and works with, who might have something else going on that no one even knows about.
2: Even as we're talking now, he views all of these conversations as an opportunity to tell others about how to, you know, break through and overcome. And, you know, he himself has benefited from seeing others. He was invited to this Wounded Warrior Amputee softball camp when he was a youngster, and it was hugely impactful. He saw these vets, how they adapted and how they were perfectly normal. They were leaders, and I think that inspired him, and we're just so proud of him.
4: Clay had the opportunity to meet a young girl who was also born the same way that he was, and they were able to meet here at our courts and kind of go through how you hold the ball, how you hold the racket.
0: She was just getting into tennis, and she was like, she didn't think she could play, and then she saw me, and she was like, oh, well, if he can do it, then I can do it. So then I taught her the basics, basically, of tennis, taught her my serve.
4: It was very emotional getting to see him help someone so directly.
0: Her name was Aubrey, and my middle name is also Aubrey, so we kind of got to bond over that a little bit. She had a blast, I had a blast, and it was fun to get to meet her and get to meet someone else who was inspired.
6: 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Tell us on social media. If you compare the DNA of every human being on the planet, you'll learn that we are 99.99% the same. So why do we spend 99% of our time focusing on that 0.01% that separates us? I'm Michael Koenigs, and this is More in Common, a show where I travel the country looking for stories about what brings us together. It turns out this country has countless stories of unity. But to find these extraordinary friendships, we have to reach out. This is More in Common.
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12: I've pumped in shared spaces that don't have locking doors, a number of bathrooms. Bathrooms is a big one. It's been suggested to use the back of a car, which isn't ideal. If I wouldn't eat in that space myself, then the food that I'm bringing home, my baby shouldn't eat it either. I've heard from so many other moms at my work, moms who've kind of gone through the same thing and found a way around it, and moms who've quit nursing completely because it's not worth the struggle to them, which is, I think, really hard. So it's kind of an uphill battle still, and I'm not sure it needs to be, really. My name is Erin. I'm from Chicago, and I'm a mom and a Chicago police officer. So breast milk offers a lot of immune benefits to the baby. It also offers some health benefits to mom, such as decreased risk of breast cancer. It is free, but I'm really not one for, you know, saying one thing is better than the other. Parents need to do what's best for them. I just think it's important that they have that choice, right? If you chose to breastfeed your baby, you should be able to do so without a lot of interference. For about 11 years, I was a labor support and postpartum doula. And then 5 years ago, I joined the Chicago Police Department, just a really big career change. So since becoming a police officer, I've had 2 kids. One of them is 3 and the other is now 1. So I have one who's still nursing. So I'm a La Leche League leader. We're all volunteers. It's just volunteer-based. I do provide telephone and online support to moms in that kind of official La Leche League leader capacity. And then we provide support to parents and families who are choosing to feed their babies human milk. And it's pretty much just a free place to receive the support you need if you have questions or just need someone to talk to. And I also find that I have a lot of moms reach out, either former doula clients, neighbors, friends. I just have a lot of experience kind of in talking about a lot of the common issues that you might experience while you're breastfeeding. In my current spot, there is a lactation room, which is a converted storage room. I've worked really hard to, with some other moms as well, to kind of talk to the right people to get the room cleaned out. When we first started using it, it very much was a receptacle for all kinds of different debris and waste. There was some hazards as far as things falling from the ceiling, when repairs that need to be made. It also didn't have a light switch that worked. It was on a timer that couldn't be overridden, so when you started pumping, you were going to end up in the dark, and a very strange locking mechanism for the door, which has been remedied as well. So right now, it is a usable space. It's taken a while to get it to that position. I did have a couple of meetings with supervisors. I filed a complaint at the state level, and I kind of thought that that would maybe create a dialogue and make it a little bit more official. That really didn't do much either. I guess when I realized that things weren't changing, like between 2 babies and then hearing from other moms, it made me want to speak out a little bit more because that's how change gets made. I think a lot of women and parents are able to identify what they need if there's a dialogue. I do hope other moms will feel empowered to speak out if they need to. The deciding factor shouldn't be your employer isn't helping you out. I hope that that's never the reason that someone decides to stop feeding the baby, their baby, the way that they chose to.
13: Music is all about finding your voice. It is a universal language, and it's a beautiful opportunity for girls around the world to be able to come together and express themselves through song.
14: It makes me feel like I can do anything, and it's giving me a very big leap forward.
4: We are at Lounge Studios in New York City today recording Cinderella Sweep. We will be recording a song called Stop Me Now, Cheer for the Girl, and Cinderella with over 20 girls.
15: Hey! Hey! Hey!
16: Yeah!
4: I'm so excited to be making an album with Saving Our Daughters. I was beginning to start my next children's music project and wrote this song called Stop Me Now. And after writing it, I immediately thought of the work that I've gotten to do of Saving Our Daughters. And so we then thought, what if we made this entire project for young girls and then partner with Saving Our Daughters to get the girls to actually be on the album? So beyond just recording the songs, the girls are going to learn the inspiration behind the songs. We have three celebrity godparents that will be here and will coach them. We have an actress, Jasmine Forsberg, and she's a Broadway musical singer that does multiple shows a week, and so she'll be explaining to them how they can overcome a stage fright.
17: There's nothing that can stop your dream. Tell them who's...
18: Yeah, sweet. This album for Saving Our Daughters with the Little Cinderellas is so important to me because I'm currently a part of Six the Musical, which is all about female empowerment, and when I was a little girl, I was blessed with such incredible artistic mentors in my life, and I always knew that when I grew up, I wanted to be able to pay that forward and be able to inspire, hopefully, and empower young artists too. So being on these tracks with all the Little Cinderellas is just so fun and so exciting.
15: You can be anything you want to be.
18: Being able to mentor these little girls means so much to me. I see myself in them.
14: It does inspire me.
19: It gives me the confidence to be a singer when I grow up.
14: I love the music. The new Cheer for the Girl, the beat is like really cool.
18: Cheer for the Girl? Oh, I think the bridge has me hooked. Oh, go, girl, go. You can be anything you want to be. You can be anything you want to be. The world is your oyster and your opportunities are truly limitless.
19: I'm actually super excited because this is a time where you can show your voice and who you are.
4: When I was 10 years old starting puppetry, there were no women that looked like me doing puppetry, but I still drew inspiration from the people that I admired. And now I'm in a position to be able to mentor young girls and provide them a view, a representation of what it looks like for a girl of color to be in the entertainment industry, to be a producer, to be a singer. And so hopefully them seeing someone that looks like them inspires them to look past any barriers that they may have had in their mind. So I have a friend today that's going to be helping me. Her name is Minnie Me, and she's going to be coaching the girls today.
20: We got this song called Cinderella that was based on our true story that I have, and that my parents Charlie.
4: No, it was not based on you. It's about encouraging the girls to push through and be royalty no matter their circumstance.
20: Oh, that sounds so cute. But it was also based on me.
19: I love the songs because they have a lively tone, especially the Cinderella one, because la la la, la la la la la sounds really good.
15: La la la la la la la la la la.
4: I want the girls to listen to this album and really think past any limits in their mind and dream beyond their wildest dreams.
14: My dream is to be a professional dancer or to be a CEO of finance or beauty.
19: I want to be a singer, a doctor, and a fashion designer when I grow up. When I get older, I think maybe like a Broadway star because they sing and sometimes also dance.
4: There's so much memory, I think, involved in music. And so I'm hoping that the sounds and the messaging is something that they will remember for a lifetime.
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25: We're here at Dewar Beach in Galveston, and we are about to release Tally the sea turtle. She is a Kemp's Ridley sea turtle who was blown off course, landed in Wales.
26: Tally got herself up into the North Atlantic and really kind of, as I say, took the wrong exit off the freeway and found herself in the UK and stranded off the coast of Wales, where she was found. And they took her in, rehabilitated her.
27: Once we were happy that Tally was recovering and healthy and feeding well, then we moved her to a larger tank. And then we started looking at how we were going to get her back into the wild, re-released. Obviously, it had to be the Gulf of Mexico.
28: We met Tally at the airport. Tally is the Kemp's Ridley sea turtle that washed up in Wales in 2021. Was nursed back into health by the Anglesey Sea Zoo. She's already showing that she looks good and is fit.
26: Last Thursday, she arrived in Houston, where she spent the weekend at the Houston Zoo. They provide veterinary oversight for the Gulf Center for Sea Turtle Research. So Tally got to enjoy a larger tank.
28: Monday, we will transfer her to Texas A&M Galveston, where she will get a transmitter.
29: How important is that satellite tag now that you have it on her?
26: Turtles have this little compass in their head. So we want to see if her compass resets. She knows where she is. We suspect that she'll go over to Louisiana. That's my best guess.
25: She's doing great, and she's ready to be back home.
26: As soon as she smelled the water here, she was raring to go.
30: Confused sometimes because I'm like, they say he can't see, but yet he knows where the basketball rim is.
31: What makes him unique is how hard he works, you know, how much he wants to get better. His determination and his acceptance for what he is and who he is and where he is has been great. Just great to see.

0: Tristan was born albinos, it affected his sight real bad. Like, he can't really too much do anything, but he tries for everything. Everything have to be close to his face. Even when he looks at his phone, everything has to be closed or enlarged.
1: My mom came up to me, had this bright idea. Hey, Tristan, you want to play some sports? I'm like, yeah. And she says, okay, I'll sign you up for baseball. That's how I got here.
0: So I put him in it, and he eats, sleeps, and breathes baseball. I was terrified for him. And in the beginning, he was getting hit quite a lot. But he kept wanting to do it. He kept wanting to do it, so we kept going for it. Basketball came in 2 years after he had gotten to sports.
2: So right now, I have him as like a guard/forward. I have most of my players play role position. He's one of my defensive players. A lot of times, he likes to shoot. You'll see him do a lot of extra stuff, but I tell him, like, you're a real good defensive player. He's not scared to touch the ball, get physical. Sometimes when you see him in the corner, you hit him with a three. A lot of people be worried because they, like, he can't see, but he knocks the ball down.
3: How much can you actually see when you're on the court?
1: To the half-court line. A little bit past the half-court line.
3: And what does the basket look like when you're shooting? How can you see it clearly?
1: Yeah, it's a little bit blurry, but I can see it mostly clearly.
4: He brings in better emotions. When he gets in the game, we almost put him in the game just to play defense on the best player on the other team. And it kind of helps because that's exactly what he wants. He don't want to play the person that's not going to move that much. He don't want to play the person that's only going to shoot. No, he wants to take on the challenge. And when he does it right. And he hypes the rest of his team up.
5: He has all the tools to be successful in anything he want to do in life. You know, outside of sports, it could be sports. I just feel like anything he decides to do, he's going to do it because I know he's going to apply, you know, what he learns through sports into anything.
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8: Worth the Wait takes you to the front of America's longest lines to answer one question. Is it worth the wait? From a massive 7-pound burrito to a slice of pie that has locals going crazy, we'll let you know what's worth it and what's not. This is Worth the Wait. This country is full of unusual places to see and amazing things to do. But only the locals really know where to go. On My Go-To, we discover some of the strangest...
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15: We're heading to Whittier, Alaska, which is a town you can only get to through one of the longest tunnels in all of North America.
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17: Really unique. 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
18: Everybody works together. I mean, as a community, yes, I love it down here. I was born in Taiwan. 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
16: It's a totally different world here, huh?
19: We're not a homogenous group. We've got our Filipinos, we've got our Samoans, you've got your white, you've got natives here. Instead of whatever else, you know, is causing strife, you know, causing controversy, we have to get along here.
20: People from all walks of life have ended up here in Whittier. And here we are, together.
21: You're watching Localish.
22: We knew we were going to make a rye, and there's a very particular style of rye from way back in the day, like in the inception of the country's history, using 100% malted rye. Very old school, very traditional American style of whiskey, and sometimes the old ways are always the best ways.
23: Most ryes are described as being peppery, hot, spicy. Our rye is much more subdued, it's much smoother. And I think that's what makes our rye whiskey very unique in the flavor profile.
22: We come with a different voice. It's not what everyone else is doing. It's a difficult whiskey to make. No one hardly does it.
24: We're not trying to do things the hard way. 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
22: Wine and whiskey were always my two passions. 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
22: We are a grain-to-glass distillery. 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
24: Even our still is a custom still.
22: To have both a whiskey column on one side and an alembic scotch top on the left side, with the vapor passing over as much copper as we possibly could. Copper has the ability to strip all the impurities out of whatever it touches. When the still first got fired up and was totally built and we put it together, I just said, hey, look, it's the two-headed monster. And the name just stuck, and that's what we've called it ever since. Very analog. There's no computers back there directing anything. It's all done by hand, touch, taste.
24: For us, it's very much craft and art. 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
23: Our goal is to always produce a high-quality spirit that is both a sippable as well as a mixable spirit in a cocktail.
24: We wanted to kind of create a tasting room to be warm and inviting, just like the spirits inside.
25: 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I love these drinks. You can't go wrong with anything that you order here.
26: There's love, care, and time in every drink. 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
22: If you want to come in here and ask us all the technical questions, take a look at the still, you totally can. And we'll explain all the different spirits. If you just want to come have a cocktail and sit down and enjoy our spirits, you can do that too.
23: A lot of consumers will look at these competitions and see who is new out there, what is something to look for. And so these competitions allow us to reach a broader market. Very proud of that and happy that we won those awards. I guess the legacy that I would like to leave with this business, the legacy of being a recognizable quality product and brand, that if you see this label, you are sure to get something that is unique, that is interesting, that is extremely tasty.
24: Our reward, I think, is making something that we enjoy and hoping that other people enjoy it as well. And when they do, that's really rewarding.
23: It puts a smile on our face.
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0: We should all be staying active, and here on Pumped, we show you all the different ways members of your community are keeping in shape. 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
3: Get up, baby! Get up! 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
0: 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The extraordinary bond we have with our pets is unlike any other. Here on Pet Project, we consider our furry friends members of the family, and we know you do, too. So we're introducing you to some of the most amazing pets we've met.
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0: 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Nothing brings people together like a great meal. And at Bite Size, communities coming together around food is what we're all about. 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You'll meet the people behind some of the best eats in town and hear the stories behind the meals.
28: Here's my father, Paco Lopez.
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30: We could see the love between them very early on.
31: We never run out of things to talk about, ever. And we have a good time together.
30: She got a sweet smile and outgoing and makes a lot of friends. Mary and I grew up in Muncie, Indiana, went to high school together. She lived on one side of town. I lived on the other side.
31: But he could drive.
30: She was an attractive young lady to me.
31: Good looking always, and just as nice as he was good looking.
30: She was my prom date for the senior prom. We graduated from high school in 1955. I remember listening to Bill Haley and the Comets playing Rock Around the Clock.
31: 15 cents for a loaf of bread.
30: Gasoline was 25 cents a gallon. Yeah.
31: He wanted a career, and I wanted to get married and have a family. So we just drifted apart.
30: I married one of the girls that I'd met in college, and we were married for 60 years. Had two children and wound up coming to Houston to work at Johnson Space Center.
31: So I got a job at the telephone company, Indiana Bell. Later married and had a family, three wonderful daughters. For 41 years I was married, then widowed. And then I was married again for 20 years and widowed. It's not easy being alone.
30: My wife passed away a couple of years ago, so I pretty much resigned myself the fact that I was going to be single for the rest of my life.
31: So 65 years we didn't see each other really except to say hello at reunions.
30: We were exchanging information on Facebook. Her pastor at her church where she was living in Bethlehem, Pennsylvania, had told the congregation he was going to be leaving. And my church here in Houston, one day they announced to the congregation that they had selected a new pastor, and he was becoming from the First Presbyterian Church in Bethlehem, Pennsylvania. And so Barry had posted this note that said they were sorry that they were going to be losing their pastor. And I sent a note back and said, well, that's something that we're looking forward to, having your pastor at our new church here in Houston, Texas. That's about the time the pandemic came along. And so we spent, how long?
31: So 15 months, they tell me.
30: 15 months. On FaceTime, I invited her to go ahead and move down here. So she sold her house in Pennsylvania.
31: He said he wanted me to be the person to grow old together. And we're doing that at 86 years old.
2: I was amazed when he came back with Mary, and the first thing she said to me was, well, we went to the senior prom together. I thought, oh, that's wonderful.
31: He's just like he was that many years ago. He was romantic, and he's kind and loving. It's easy to be with Jerry.
30: And she's a bit of a romantic, too. She's not one to withhold her kisses.
8: If you described a perfect old couple, they would fit the bill in every way.
31: There they go off into the sunset. Right. I wish it for everybody.
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9: 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I'm Michael Koenigs, and this is More in Common, a show where I travel the country looking for stories about what brings us together. 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
17: Lance doesn't use his hearing impairment as a setback. 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
18: Doing hard things, that's how life comes.
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19: I play a lot, like 8 hours. Weekends, I play, like, up to, like, 18. And if you're going to try to do this as a career, you got to be patient, and you got to have dedication.
21: This is Localish, Incredible Kids.
32: It's inspiring.
17: It was amazing.
33: It was incredible.
34: But $200,000. Yes. How do you feel about this?
32: It's incredible.
19: So I usually wake up around 8 o'clock, do schoolwork, and then I stream from really whenever I'm ready until whenever I go to sleep.
34: How many hours of Fortnite do you play a day?
19: Like 8 hours. And then on weekends, I play like up to like 18.
34: What are you going to do with the $200,000?
19: I don't have interest in spending it. So I usually wake up around 8 o'clock, eat breakfast, take a shower, and then I just do schoolwork until that's over, usually around like 11 or 12. And then I stream from really whenever I'm ready until whenever I go to sleep.
32: The first money thing was Twitch. He started streaming on Twitch back in April. And probably around June, we got his first $100 from Twitch.
19: People on Twitch, so they could subscribe for $5 and I get $2.50 out of that. And people can just continually subscribe through that. And when you do make YouTube videos, you can put advertisements on that and you make money off those ads.
32: And we were like blown away at the time. We're like, oh my God, he's actually made some money. And then next thing you know, his YouTube video blows up and he gets more subscribers and more people take notice.
19: So basically I went into a game and I don't really know how, but I got into a game with a really big streamer, the biggest at the time, it's still the biggest. He had like 20,000 viewers at the time. He gets to like 60,000 now. And I got a lucky shot on him. I got a really cool hit on him. And I took that clip, uploaded it to YouTube, and it got 9 million views.
35: Wait, I actually killed Tfue! I actually killed Tfue! No way! I actually killed Tfue, bro!
19: I mean, if you're going to try to do this as a career, you got to be patient and you got to have dedication. People always put, like, full force into it, but it's not... It's kind of just luck in the end. It is lucky. Because my video, when I first exploded and got all this popularity, it got my video, I got lucky, and it got 9 million views.
34: But $200,000.
1: Yes.
34: How do you feel about this?
1: It's incredible. It's incredible. But we try to keep him humble about it and try and keep him focused. Like I said, school is top priority, and that's his main focus.
34: What are you going to do with the $200,000?
19: I don't have interest of spending it. I'm just going to save it. If I go down the road or if this goes down or whatever, I could use it on college, a house, anything.
1: I want parents to know that, you know, if their kids do enjoy playing games and they have a passion for it and they're really good at it, they should treat it as any other sport. Same way we would treat baseball games and bringing our kids to, you know, to games and buying all the equipment for them. You know, just encourage them and help them follow their passion and follow their dreams.
3: I've always had, like, big goals and big dreams for my sauce. I've been telling my mom for years to let me bottle it. Hi, I'm Tyler Simone, and I am the CEO Sauce Boss of Sienna Sauce. I call myself Sauce Boss because I have one of the best sauces, and I'm the boss at it. We came up with it, myself and my mom, when I was 8 years old, and we were in New York City, and our favorite wing place sadly closed down. So we messed around in the kitchen and tried to find, like, the same type of sauce that we love so much. But instead, we came up with something so much better, and now we have our Sienna sauce. We decided to bottle it because so many family members of ours, they loved our sauce so much. Our three flavors are lemon pepper, spicy, and our tangy. This is our original flavor. Our sauce is not just for wings. It is not a wing sauce. It's not a hot sauce. It's not a barbecue sauce. It is Sienna sauce. You can put Sienna sauce on ribs, chicken, steak, burgers, tacos, salmon. We used to bottle it here when we were looking for places to sell our bottled sauce online, and we came across this website and found out that he was also a co-packer, and we went to go meet him and saw the place, and we just fell in love with it, and we ended up signing a deal.
15: It is pretty much all her. I mean, she makes the final decisions on any thing that would affect the branding of the company. And she's done a great job at saying no when she doesn't like something and having a voice.
3: We can't tell you the recipe. I'm sorry, it's a secret recipe. But if you do want some of our sauce, you can buy it and try it yourself. You can buy our sauce on our app and on our website. It's the Sienna Wings app, and it's also our siennawings.com. So I'm a student at Ridgepoint High School, and usually when I'm not at home or working with my company, I am usually doing homework or I have basketball practice. It's just about finding time. It's like a lot of time management.
15: I am extremely proud of her, and it's just the way she manages her time, which is most impressive with running a company and also still being a teenager.
3: I've seen myself going to business school. Like, it's all around me, and I feel like I already have a little insight on business because my mom and my dad are also entrepreneurs. For our future, we are coming out with some new spices and also some new flavors of our sauce for the whole world to love. I would like to see happen with Sienna sauce is for it to be in everybody's kitchen and everybody's home refrigerator. When you put that sauce on anything, it just adds a whole different experience to it. And I've just always wanted people to experience what I've been experiencing.

0: It's just sort of like my job. I don't do anything else, really. I play with friends, go outside, but I don't do video games and stuff like that. Instead, I'm here making cakes. Hi, I'm Andrew Nichols, and I run Andrew's Artisan Cakes. I was 9 years old when I first started. My mom asked me if I wanted to do a baking class over the summer, and I did.
1: And it showed up pretty quickly that he had some talent for baking.
0: So I did a Wilton flower class. That's where I learned how to sculpt flowers and more the work with the fondant. Everything else is mainly self-taught, just learning off of videos online and practicing. And then I had some friends ask if I could do the birthday cake, and eventually, one time they paid me. I got a website going, and people can order from there. Although I have a website, I get a lot of stuff. Word of mouth spreads really quickly, especially because it's a party and a lot of people are there and the cake is the center of the gathering. My client base has grown a lot. It used to just be families wanting birthday cakes. I now do company events for the head of the ATF of Houston who retired. I did his cake. I also do wedding cakes. That's really big now. I love doing those. I think they always turn out so pretty with all the flowers on them.
1: My favorite is his Cinderella cake with the princess carriage on top.
0: The Star Wars BB-8 cake has been one of my most popular so far. Sometimes clients will send me a picture of a cake, like, recreate that. Or sometimes I could see different aspects on, like, maybe five different cake designs with a certain theme that the client wants, and I'll cherry pick things and recreate a cake, which I think looks amazing. And I like to say I'm learning more every day. As I do a cake, I learn a new skill. And I can really see that in my cakes. I do make my own fondant. It's marshmallows that you microwave until they melt. You add Crisco and you slowly add powdered sugar.
2: Hey, dude, you owe me like $50 for dinner.
0: We have a grocery store about 2 miles away, and I'll get on my bike and ride my bike up there and balance the bags of groceries on each end of the bike.
2: I'm the one who has the basket on my bike, which he shoves all his stuff in.
0: My sister will go with me, and she'll help carry some of the groceries.
2: You don't even clean your own room.
0: I love making cakes, but I also like using that gift to give back. My mom had acute lymphomic leukemia.
3: I have Saturday fundraiser.
0: She was diagnosed back when I was in sixth grade. So anyone who knows someone or has someone in their family who has cancer, they can submit something on my website and be more than happy to make a cake for them.
4: It makes me feel good that people appreciate what I can do. I'll get texts or emails saying, you just made my event so special, and those are just the best.
0: I love it when they say, oh my gosh, you're 15 and you made that. That's one of the greatest feelings of not only pride, but accomplishment.
5: Still to come.
6: Seeing the dirty become clean.
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11: 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Two taps later, Claire says nope to the charge, and Wells Fargo is on the case. However you make money work, Wells Fargo can work with that.
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0: Naveen's unusual, like his name.
1: Start scrubbing again.
0: He doesn't really think about what other people think about it.
1: My target age is 50 plus because they have more money and they have more busy schedules. It's very fun seeing the dirty become clean.
2: All through my city, I got this feeling when we move.
1: We found a grave. It was Oka Towns. We wanted to know if I was related to him, so my Nana started looking online, and she figured out he was the first judge of Allegan County.
0: Oka's his five-time great-uncle.
1: Then we figured out the whole row, like this side of him, was his family, so we started cleaning their headstones.
0: The next one. And who else are we related to, and who else needs their headstone cleaned? His grandpa helps him with the financing. He'll be cleaning a headstone for him in return for the logo.
1: We have a water sprayer, two bottles of D2. We have three soft bristle brushes, and some jugs of water. It's very fun seeing the dirty become clean. I get to learn history about my family tree. My Nana doesn't want me to do every headstone, just like ones that I get called for.
0: Somebody purchased that headstone for him because they believe they were worth it. He wants to keep it clean because he thinks they're worth it.
3: More incredible kids are coming up.
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16: 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So we're introducing you to some of the most amazing pets we've met.
17: This is a duck I keep seeing everywhere.
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4: I learned a lot I probably wouldn't have otherwise. In the entire history of Boy Scouts, there have been 427 who have earned all the different merit badges. Somewhere around 0.00035% of people who are Boy Scouts get all the merit badges.
25: But Harry really took it on and really wanted to earn them. We thought, that's a lot of effort that a scout's going to have to go through. He's probably going to drop out of that desire, but he kept on with it. We're all proud of him.
4: Say once you get to 100, it's really hard to stop. You've gotten so far, and you can't bring yourself to stop when you're so close to the end. Hi, I'm Harry Goldberg. I'm an Eagle Scout, and I have 138 merit badges.
25: I've known Harry probably for about

0: On the way, they say it takes a village. I've had 4 head scoutmasters, but I'm sure I've had at least 100 different people sign off on merit badges for me. Obviously, my parents driving me everywhere, signing me up for things.
1: Particularly his snow sports merit badge. We had to go where it snowed. That was about a 20-hour drive in each direction.
0: Honestly, a lot of them were within the past year. I realized that I was kind of getting to the end and I needed to make a big push. So I'd say I probably got 30 or 40 merit badges over the past year.
2: There's only 2% of all Boy Scouts earn Eagle. And so if you factor in how many actually have earned all the merit badges, that's a pretty minute number.
0: The sash is actually designed to fit, I believe, 126 merit badges. What we did was we actually took another sash and we cut a strip out to be able to fit them all on one piece of fabric. I think I've learned a little bit about my interest from getting the merit badges. Tried things that I might not have tried otherwise and found myself really enjoying them. Probably like to pursue something in law and or inventing. And I have the law and inventing merit badges and the engineering merit badge. I have 1 year of high school left. I'm looking for a school in mechanical engineering. Maybe Georgia Tech, U of H, Rice University, MIT.
1: At a young age, he became enamored with JFK's moon speech. We do these things not because they're easy, but because they're hard, and it's inspiring. I'm tremendously proud.

0: this one I was able to walk after. Last time in San Luis, I wasn't able to walk. I crawled out of the water. We finally got a case for it.
1: Your head down.
2: It feels like second nature, actually.
3: Once he puts his mind to it, he moves forward and he attacks it with a ferocity that I haven't seen.
4: Oh. Lance is a workhorse. He's one of those kids that just gives it his all.
2: With the hearing aids, he's done exceptionally well.
5: Legend in the making right there.
2: I'm Lance Moon. I'm 12 years old. I play baseball for White Sox Ace, and I also play the violin.
4: My first time seeing Lance play the violin was at the White Sox game. And I'm used to seeing, like, fierce, competitive Lance. And I see him in this serene state playing the violin. It was amazing.
2: It was incredible. He's out there in that field, and he got all these people looking at him, and he's playing that violin. It was overwhelming. I mean, I'm still smiling about it. I started playing violin when I was about 6 years old, and then I got into baseball when I was about 9. He's been juggling music school and baseball pretty much since then. Actually, him playing the violin has helped him with his hearing. When he was born, he had some nerve damage in his middle ear.
3: When we discovered that he was hearing impaired, we made it our business to make sure that that would not be his crutch, attacking it with music, then with sports.
4: ACE Amateur City Elite is a youth tribal baseball program ran by White Sox Charities. Practice 3 to 4 days a week, games on the weekend, traveling. He's super hard on himself. He's going to work and work and hard until he gets it right. Lance doesn't use his hearing impairment as a setback. He knows what he was born with, and he's just kind of embraced that. And he's used it as, like, motivation.
2: It just pushes me, especially in baseball and the violin. Doing hard things, that's how life comes. Just because you have a hearing loss, that don't mean that you stop. You have to keep going.
3: I can't say that there's anything that I haven't seen my son excelling.
2: Just try to do my best. I think of it as life, actually. The violin and baseball, they take a lot of practice. I put years of work into them. Do anything you put your mind to.
6: Play ball.
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12: You don't want to skip anything on this. To the sausages. To the best worst you've ever had. We just wrapped Strahan and Sarah for the week, and one of my favorite things to do is to head out to my go-to spot, which is Worst Bar in Jersey City. Craving it already. Heading to get my sausage on. Some days we make a whole day out of hiking from Brooklyn to Jersey City. Just to eat the food.
13: Charlie, don't hold up the group. It's about a 30-minute hike for a day of goodness.
14: We got our house bratwurst, and then moving over to this tray, we have the halal cart, deli currywurst.
13: This is my ducktail I've been raving about.
12: You could never get through all the amazing food that is in this city from every culture and part of the world. If you want to try it, it's somewhere here in New York City, and you never have to leave.
3: You're watching Localish, Incredible Kids.
15: Help them follow their passion and follow their dreams.
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0: signed up to be an orchestra. That was something that he wanted to do. And the orchestra teacher contacted me and was like, how can we help him be able to play an instrument?
1: I knew that between the computer science classes that I teach and my robotics team, we'd have a good amount of kids that would want to try to model something that would help. And 46 kids showed up to help.
2: So today we presented Ty with his like prosthetic attachment that we 3D printed after designing it together as a team.
3: They went to their classroom and specifically made a prototype just for me to play the bass.
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2: That's like the best part of like inventing new stuff and innovating is you can sense it and that can really help people.
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17: When I opened my restaurant, I wanted to serve the very best food that I knew. I wanted to serve home-style Mexican food. My recipes are prepared the old-fashioned way, the way we were cooking 100 years ago. I called Tex-Mex kind of the original fusion food. I just believed that people needed to enjoy the food that I grew up on, the flavors that I grew up on. And it starts with everything fresh. And that's the way my mother cooked. I cooked for my customers the way my mother cooked for me and my grandmother. In 2012, I was criminally assaulted by an employee that I terminated. My first thought was, oh my gosh, is this how I'm gonna die? I'm Sylvia Cazares, the enchilada queen of Houston, and welcome to my restaurant. I was born and reared in Brownsville, Texas, which is the most southern city in Texas. My parents' home was about a mile and a half from the Rio Grande River. Growing up in Brownsville was a wonderful experience. It was a smaller town then. Everybody knew everybody, and it was just a friendly, wonderful place to grow up. Everybody, regardless of your ethnicity, speaks English and Spanish. And the food, you know, there's just this fluidness between the two countries. And so I learned all about food that we love to eat in South Texas, as well as food that is more typical of Mexico. My earliest memories of me cooking, I was about 11 years old. So one summer I decided that I was going to start cooking. There were no recipes, but I wanted to help my parents because they were both working. I watched my mother and my grandmother. No one ever really sat down and said, okay, well, this is how you do this or that. I just watched and learned. One thing I remember craving was that I wish there'd been a recipe. Somehow or another, there's a part of my personality that wanted a recipe. And I guess it's for consistency so I could always, you know, be really good at it. I loved it because I got to do my part to help my parents that were, you know, working to sustain the household. And to this day, I love to feed people, whether it's in my home or whether certainly here in my restaurant. It's just something that is, it's innate to me. I love to do it. In college, in fact, I used to cook for my friends. I was attending the University of Texas in Austin, and I was about a month from graduating, and I found out about a job in Houston with Uncle Ben's Rice. They needed a research home economist, and I decided to go for it. And so I got hired, and I moved to Houston, and that started my food career. But I learned formulation, recipe development, evaluating flavors, sensory evaluation, just all kinds of skills that today I use in my restaurant. After I left Uncle Ben's, I just had this stirring inside that I needed to be doing something different. So I started at the age of 33 in restaurant food service sales. After 8 years of doing that, my main thing that I noticed in calling on hundreds and hundreds of restaurants in three different states was that most restaurants serve average food and can do really well. So by that time, I'm thinking that I would like to have my own business, and a restaurant seemed like the thing to do. When I opened my restaurant, I wanted to serve home-style Mexican food, making sure to develop full flavors in every recipe that we produce here. And, you know, I think all of that does stem from not only my home, which my mother and my grandmother were amazing cooks, but also from my years in the research labs of Uncle Ben's, because as we develop new products, we're always evaluating for flavor. And so I just kind of put the two together. So many recipes that are produced commercially are just more or less copycat. It's what I call copycat recipes. I don't like that.
8: And the food is just exceptional. My wife always asked, what is going on at Sylvia's, and do I need to come there? And everything. I said, I'm just having lunch with my other family, okay? So
17: my recipes are prepared the old-fashioned way, the way we were cooking 100 years ago. So this is our carne asada, all fresh ingredients made with fresh ground chilies. Everything is fresh. And that's the way my mother cooked. I cook for my customers the way my mother cooked for me. This is like a chicken noodle soup, but Mexican style. Grew up on this at least once a week.
13: It's like I'm back home.
17: This is what my mom did. And we're not changing anything. We're going to stick to tradition. We're going to stick to the recipes that will create the flavors that, you know, we know people love. People that grew up with this kind of food, when they take a bite of my rice, they go, wow, this is just like my mom. Our enchiladas.
16: I'm from Corpus Christi. I grew up eating traditional Mexican food, and her enchiladas are as close as I can find to being what I grew up eating.
17: The chili gravy is what goes on the iconic dish of Texas, our cheese enchiladas. But everything starts from fresh. This is chile guajillo. It's a dried chile, not very hot, but a lot of flavor and, of course, beautiful color. And so this is sort of the heart and soul of Sylvia's. We use this sauce that we make processing these chiles to add it to a number of our recipes. Shortcuts, I know from my time in R&D, will cost you flavor. It's packed with flavor.
16: You can tell the freshness in her food and the quality of the products she puts in it.
17: You go to the raw ingredient. You do not buy food that's been processed to help you create a recipe.
16: You can taste all the layers of the food and not just something that was poured out of a jar.
17: When you substitute for convenience or for saving labor or money or whatever, you're going to lose flavor, and so I don't believe in substitution. The tortilla's got flavor, the filling has flavor, the sauce has flavor. I started my cooking school in 2005, and I decided I wanted to teach tamales. And it was such a success that then I thought, I think I want to do this all year long. It's a very fun thing that I do. I love passing on this art. A lot of, especially in my generation or even younger, they just never learned. You know, the mother and the grandmother kind of hovered over the recipes, and so they love it, and that's what it is. I'm passing on a tradition. In 2012, I was shot by an employee, someone I hired as I was going to venture out and do a second restaurant. As I got to know him better, we became very close, but there were problems that developed along the way, so it was my decision to terminate him. And that is when the shooting happened. I was in my home, and in fact, at the time, I lived kind of in the country. So, you know, it was pretty scary. It was early, probably about 7:30 p.m. My mother, who lived with me at the time, had left town. And so I was all alone when it happened. I didn't even see it coming at me. All of a sudden, I heard this explosion, and I realized I was shot, and my first thought was, oh my gosh, is this how I'm gonna die? I was shot in the stomach. And of course terrified, and I realized that this might be it. I was all alone when it happened. I mean, left alone. He left me there, and then I thought, I'm not gonna die. I said, I'm gonna do what I have to do to survive. And I just got myself to a phone and called for help. I was life flighted to the medical center. Surviving the shooting was a huge event in my personal life and my career. It was a realization that you can lose your life in a minute. I think the one thing that helped me in recovering from this horrible thing was that the next morning when I was wide awake, I immediately forgave him. And that helped me put the whole thing in the rearview mirror and look for the future and start planning what was I going to do with the rest of my life. The decision to forgive was easy. It was automatic. I am a strong believer. And so that is one of the pillars of my faith, is forgiveness. And so I didn't see it as an option. It was just what I had to do. And actually, I did it for me. Now that I look back, I'm probably the biggest recipient of the results of that. So it just did it. I just did it. I didn't question it. I just moved on. And what I was most joyful about was that I had survived. So because I stared at death for several hours, I just thought, I've got to document my life's work. And so I was able to sell my cookbook to a publisher in New York. We do 14 different sauces for all our enchiladas in our kitchen. And so that's my next dream, is to bottle my chili gravy and my salsa and some of my other sauces that my customers just rave about. I became the enchilada queen after a magazine writer wrote an article featuring my enchiladas, and she called me the enchilada queen. And it just stuck. In fact, it's my email address. You know, it's everywhere now. We have been so blessed to have received a lot of national recognition. The most recent one was being a semi-finalist in the James Beard Best Chef for 2022, and that was amazing. I remain humble no matter what happens, because I know I didn't do it alone. I am very proud of the team of amazing people that work behind the scenes to keep producing the quality of the food along with amazing service, and proud of serving great food that we grew up on.
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0: good taco, you have to have an amazing tortilla, amazing filling, sauces, toppings, all together, and it has to all go together in one for one delicious bite. This meets the standard for sure. The media talks a lot about the best taco in LA. I would never say that we have the best taco, but we do our best. We are passionate about bringing you to Sonora. Just by coming to visit us, you can skip the 5-6 hour drive.
1: This taco is smoked over the mesquite, so you're getting like this lovely kind of just smoky flavor, kind of like barbecue food, but Mexican.
0: We opened up our taqueria in 2016. The style taco that we were serving was something that we couldn't find at the time here. We came here to do things estilo Sonora, and that's going to mean that we're giving you your taco on a homemade flour tortilla. It's going to be thin, delicate, you can almost see through it, translucent. We use costilla de res instead of just any sort of type of meat here. We salt it and then cook it over a mesquite wood fire. And so the meat has a really nice mixture of fat to meat.
3: The texture of the tortilla is super buttery. Yeah, just really tasty. I've had a lot of tacos in my time. These were some of the best.
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27: Oh my God.
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27: 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Icing on the cake.
2: It is delicious, but I feel like this is a meal for like a week. 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
6: 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It's unbelievable.
0: I wanted to come here because I know they have Asian-inspired pastries.
8: I like that they have a mix of, like, sweet and savory.
10: I'm really excited about their business. I love that it's owned by women of color. I love that they do really cool, innovative stuff.
11: The word sum actually means heart in Cantonese. Dian Xin, or dim sum in Chinese, it means little touches of the heart. And so we call it baked sum because we're baking from the heart.
12: I would describe baked sum as something that is very healing, loving. It's very much, yeah.
11: We take a lot of French techniques like laminated doughs and infuse our own nostalgic and favorite childhood flavors into these pastries. I was moonlighting as a pastry chef while I was working in tech, but I was really frustrated with how slow my progress was going as I was trying to manage a full-time job and pursue this passion. And in 2016 or 2015 or so, I went and I took a viennoiserie class at the San Francisco Baking Institute, and I ended up bringing a bunch of the pastries that I made at the San Francisco Baking Institute to work. And what was crazy was that my coworkers were so much more excited about the pastries that I had brought in than anything I had ever done in my entire decade-long career in tech. And it was really, really clear to me at that point that to make a big impact on people's lives, maybe even my own, like, baking was potentially a way to do it. Even though I was impacting the lives of a billion users through the products we were building at Facebook, it wasn't the same as having a tangible product and something that you could eat and that was delicious and that reflected our personalities and our backgrounds.
14: When it's fully developed, you can pull a window pane off of it.
11: Croissants are one of those really, really involved pastries.
14: So one day to mix the dough, one day to laminate the dough, one day to proof and bake the dough.
11: Our pastry selection is truly pulling across a lot of Asia for our flavors and our inspirations and the stories that we share with our pastries.
12: A lot of us are first generation Asian American and Pacific Islander American. The influence of heritage deeply drives what we do and how we do it.
11: The okonomiyaki is our on our Danish dough, and it's filled with cabbage and mushroom and a bit of kewpie mayonnaise and okonomiyaki sauce and bonito flakes to finish. It's our take on the Japanese pancake that was popularized during World War II. This is one of our best-selling pastries. Lokomoko Danish. It's a sous-vide egg at the center with beef and gravy. And then it's our take on the Hawaiian breakfast snack. And we nest it into a bed of croissant dough. And then we just spoon a little bit of gravy on the top.
12: The influence that heritage has on us as a company is deeply embedded in healing a lot of the hardships that our parents have had or, you know, our grandparents have had. This is a safe space to taste new things, taste nostalgic things, ask questions. And I think, you know, there's an element of happiness that comes in a pink box.
11: When people leave Bake Some, I'm hoping that they're going to leave with a full belly and a full heart and a really exciting experience and opportunity to try high pastries they've never tried and to hear stories.
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15: 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Is it worth the wait? From a massive 7-pound burrito to a slice of pie that has locals going crazy, we'll let you know what's worth it and what's not. This is Worth the Wait. This country is full of unusual places to see and amazing things to do. But only the locals really know where to go. On My Go-To, we discover some of the strangest...
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18: So my name is Christina Melville and I'm a Moco Jumbo. I want the world to know that this is something good to do. And for the 12 years I've been doing it with me growing up, I can honestly say this did keep me out of trouble. It started in Africa and then it was brought to the Caribbean. And you see a lot in carnivals, basically all over the Caribbean. And now it was brought here to Brooklyn. I did fall many of times. And I mean, I just learned from it so I know what to do next time. It's something good to do for the youth to do. And you basically get to experience new things.
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21: It's a combination of, you know, the best of both worlds. Great burger and incredible sushi.
29: It's the best sushi in the valley. It's called the King's Burger, but it's all about the sushi over here. Hands down, you can't go anywhere else.
30: I don't really think combinations of the food or like kind of like a weird combination where there's a burger, where there's a sushi. I don't think it really matters in a restaurant. As long as you can keep up with it, you know, good quality, then I think why not just working for both. In the beginning, I had a hard time because maybe 9 out of the 10 people, they come in here and then they look at there's a burger. I probably saw 9 out of the 10 people, they just walk right out from the restaurant. And then they would just make a comment, like kind of harsh comment, be like, I'm not eating sushi over here. Now they say like burger and sushi actually works the best, you know, in a way, because they can start with the sushi, then they can always finish with a burger.
21: I had no clue it had sushi when I first came here. I just came here for like, you know, like a diner type of meal. And then I started reading the little articles that they had on the wall as to like how God Sushi, you know, is this incredible place and it's hidden inside, you know, a burger joint. It's very cool that you can get it in a combination, you know, sushi bar burger joint.
29: You'll never expect to be able to order a sushi or let alone a hand roll, but it's all amazing over here.
31: VIP area at Outside Lands is just amazing. I've been to a lot of festivals and they just do it better than everyone.
32: Really special.
33: This is fun. We're having a good time.
32: This is our second time doing VIP Lounge. It's just an entirely different experience. It's like really well organized. Everything's so thoughtfully laid out. Elevated and curated food, wine.
34: The lobster rolls, the clam chowder, the barbecued oysters just really work really well with the Outside Lands vibes. Imagine you're sitting out in Ipswich, Massachusetts, and a fisherman has just come in off the boat, pulled his lobsters out of the water, and cooks them and chucks them right there, and you eat it straight out of the water. That's what we like to bring to Outside Lands.
32: We have two different Zinfandels. We have a California appellated wine called the Juvenile. This is like a perfect pizza wine. Like, it pairs beautifully with all of the foods that we have here. And then we also have the Rinaldi Vineyard from Amador County. I'd say, you know, they're both perfect for when the fog starts rolling in. It gets a little chillier and you just want to like feel cozy.
0: We love the music. We love the festival. We love the atmosphere and the people. It's busy, but it's fun. You know, this atmosphere invokes energy and we just thrive off it.

0: factors on making sure that any need you might have at the festival will be met. Once you're up here, you have drinks all day, you have reserved wine lists, you have front of stage viewing, you have a team of concierge that are here to help you anywhere you go. With light bites and snacks, and then at 4 p.m. they have dinner service. Miller & Lux is featuring a variety of things, but they're doing a French dip. One of the standouts, I think, from Boulevard was a crab BLT yesterday. Leo Leo did an incredible fried chicken sandwich with shishito peppers, but it's a good variety. We have different wine partners that come in every single day, and they do tastings. And then the wine list was curated by Mark Bright from Saison. That the space can accommodate all of the ticket buyers. So at any point when you came up here, you could find a seat, grab a cocktail, and really enjoy yourself. This year, we were inspired by Palm Beach, and we really wanted to feel like vacation here. So we went with a lot of rattan, pink velvet, a lot of plants and flowers, as you can see. You know, it's summertime. We wanted to be bright and happy. It's incredible. This is the dream, right?
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16: So leucomadness is just a play on words. In Greek, these are leucomades. The madness coming from all the different toppings and stuff like that that you can put on the donut. It's been around since the first Olympic Games, even before. So the key here is to get them crispy on the outside and cooked all the way through on the inside.
17: It's very light and flavorful, and I really enjoy the toppings on this one.
18: I wanted several different colors, and I wanted it to be nice and clean and modern. I think the kid reactions have been the most rewarding for me because, you know, they have chocolate all over their face, and they're just like, this is so delicious.
19: Hi, my name is Vicky.
16: And I'm Nico.
19: And we're the owners of Luku Madness.
16: We are located in Downers Grove, Illinois. It's about 20 miles west of Chicago.
18: We actually took our son to Iceland for his first birthday. We had always wanted to do something restaurant-related or bakery-related, and when we went there, we actually stumbled upon a Lukumada store that was owned by a Greek gentleman who came over from Athens, and we started chatting with him, and Nick was like, this is exactly what I've been talking about. During the summer, the Greek churches in our areas throw festivals, and they serve loukoumades as their main dessert, and that's what everybody craves. It's kind of nice that now we offer it year-round, so you see people coming in going, we don't have to wait for the Greek festivals anymore. I'm like, no, you don't.
16: It's a type of donut. It's a little different than your typical donut, but that's why I advertise not just, you know, loukoumades, but their donuts and donuts like all over the place. What makes them Greek typically is the honey, cinnamon, walnuts, and the yeast. We have about 11 or 12 that we have in our creations, but the combinations are endless.
18: The base of it, though, is the same.
16: No, the most important stuff would be the temperature of the water and the milk when you put it in there. It needs to be lukewarm. It can't be too hot or too cold. After that, I mean, every Greek makes it their own certain way. You add this, you take this away. And it needs to go in there for about 2 hours. They see that there's donuts, they come in and they're made fresh and warm. And a lot of the kids love watching me like drop them into the fryer. The other day, at the end of the day, there's sometimes some extra donuts, and a couple girls came in, probably 10 years old. They ordered a small. I gave them a regular size, maybe like 4 or 5 extra donuts. And they asked me for a pen later, but then I was like, sure, here, and I was cleaning up, doing some things, and then they left. On the napkin, it was like, thank you for the extra donuts and stuff like that. Like, yeah. I've worked in restaurants my entire life. I grew up here. We had a DuPage Inn for 40 years, my family, so working in them versus owning them is completely different. I always thought this was a good idea with Lucumades, but I always questioned myself, like, why hasn't any Greek ever started something like this? You know, Greeks have been in restaurants for hundreds of years in Chicago. Once we saw the place in Iceland, that kind of was like my aha moment.
18: One of the biggest goals is to have a mobile truck, which we are already seriously considering, so that we can cater to events.
16: It's always something I've wanted to do.
18: We've each had a list of things we wanted to accomplish, and somehow, with every year, we look back and we're like, I can't believe we did it.
3: Miss Saigon is to represent all the Vietnamese women that came over here from nothing and kind of giving us life so we had an opportunity to grow and live the American dream. We wanted the sexy pink vibe to it with the flowers. Our logo is a woman. She's blowing a bubble. Why we did the bubble? We just thought it was a good idea for Instagram and all the fun stuff. A lot of places in Philly close early, so we're trying to stay open a little later, make it like a night lounge. Good food, good hospitality. In Vietnamese culture, we're very hospitable, and we love to see people enjoy the food and the cocktails and have a good time. We want to give that full experience from the service to the high-end food to the high-end drinks that we serve here. We are at Miss Saigon. We are upscale Vietnamese cuisine to another level, from the food to the beverages, just everything around you. I always wanted a Vietnamese restaurant. It's always been my dream, bringing the streets of Vietnam to Center City, Philly, to culture people on the food that we do here. The chef, his name is Tommy Tran. He's my cousin. I grew up with him since we were a little kid. His food is inspired from his mom and my mom. I've been eating this cooking for a very long time now. So it's very street food. Try not to dumb down the flavors or anything like that. This is a clam and scallion oils with peanuts and a ginger fish sauce. This right here is a skinny mini banh mi. This is thịt bò lộc lắc, which is shaky beef. This is our bone-in beef rib pho. We do 15 cocktails on our menu, from stuff like Hello Hanoi to Ho Chi Minh Sins. We name our cocktails after a landmark or like a city in Vietnam. We have the restaurant, but at nighttime we have like a lounge. Have fun, drink our cocktails, and listen to the good music. Every now and then we'll have an event with a DJ or something like that. It's just a fun place. Everybody's welcome here. We're like Cheers.

0: Bing just means bread in Chinese. So, you know, this is, it's similar to that of like flatbread or pita. Is probably what it's closest like mirrored to. It essentially became like the backbone of the menu.
1: What do you have planned for us tonight? Oh my God, this is amazing.
2: This is a good, I think, way to understand this restaurant.
0: When myself, Jude, Dave Chang were, you know, R&D for the menu, this was supposed to be like a one dish. Hey, we had one piece being on the menu and that was it. And the more and more we were R&Ding, it's like, oh, this would be a really cool dip. This would be a really cool dip. It kind of just turned into a whole section. So in my head, it's like, what a great way to kind of start off your meal. It's kind of like, you know, it was just a bread and butter service to start. But it turned into like, hey, we can like expound on this bread, butter and ham, chickpea dip, ricotta, chili and honey. It just kind of turned into this whole section, had a kind of a mind of its own, so to speak, as far as the R&D process. And it eventually just became like the backbone of our menu.
1: My God, are you kidding? Butter and honey.
0: So we'll kind of just go dip by dip. This is a French salted butter or demi-sel and buckwheat honey. Ricotta is actually Jude's baby. You know, we had a bunch of chili crisp left over. You know, that was kind of like, hey, what's really great with chili crunch that's maybe not normal? We thought ricotta cheese, whipped ricotta cheese in this case. So this is our eggplant dip. Here we have, we call it our pine nut gremolata, but it's a mixture of pine nuts, parsley, chive, pomegranate molasses, and rice wine vinegar. I think we have one more. So this chickpea dip was actually first done at Momofuku Co. So this has chickpeas, a little sesame oil, lemon juice, olive oil, and miso itself, right? We upped it up a notch just on our end with sardines. So we'll finish this dish off with lemon zest and breadcrumbs.
1: Oh, my gosh.
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5: 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But only the locals really know where to go. On My Go-To, we discover some of the strangest...
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14: 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My grandmother, my mother used to make it actually this, almost the same way. We try to get the best ingredients we can as far as the vegetables, the cheeses, the olive oil from Greece, all the products. The seafood gyvetsi, we call it. 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We use sun-dried tomatoes. 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Good quality of mussels, shrimps, scallops, and also the saffron makes a kind of difference. And olive oil, garlic, yeah, very, very simple ingredients. I've been on Upper East Side for quite many years, and I know a lot of people, a lot of customers, to walk in and feel like a home. 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Feel like have the feeling like you're on a Greek island, to feel the hospitality. When you see happy people and live happy and they enjoy the food and everything and our service, and then that's the biggest satisfaction for me.
3: Randy Harmon.
10: Hi, my name is Tracy Harmon. 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
0: I'm Shirley Curry. 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
26: 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I think we're one of the top three that like, kind of all emerge around the same time, and we're the first in New Jersey. I'm obviously a beverage girl, so if you come in here, we have you covered. You can find zero-proof beverages, spirits, non-alcoholic wines, beers, mixers. So if you do drink, we have some really great options to mix with. We have some CBD-infused adaptogens, and then some fun items that kind of help you on your healing journey. I created Gem Life and Bar through a personal health experience. I have suffered with autoimmune illnesses for the better part of my life and had a very serious scare in 2020 that was life-threatening. And after that, I kind of explored that there was a gap in the market where people like me who weren't drinking for certain reasons didn't have fun alternative beverages. A space that needed to be created where you could have a really fun adult-like beverage that nourished your body and your taste buds. And that's how Gem Life came about. Hi, welcome to Gem Life and Bar. Imagine being like a month into the pandemic, April of 2020, and I started experiencing some really bad symptoms. Found out that my pancreas had stopped working and was in acute flare-up. That led to me having to do a whole rehaul on my lifestyle, and they told me I couldn't drink for a year and just start there. And now I'm almost 4 years without alcohol, and it's just changed my life in so many ways for the better. My goal was to like create this bar that had like zero-proof beverages and like crystals infused, and that's kind of how Gem Bar came about. The beverages that you can experience at Gem Bar are like, I can make you a Manhattan, or I can make you an old fashioned, or a margarita. We're just using non-alcoholic spirits. So you're getting the same complexity as a regular cocktail. You're getting the same taste. We also have drinks that have adaptogens, herbal infused, CBD. So that can also give you a little bit of a feeling and help with any pain, inflammation. There's stuff for like gut health, skin. So I can't say it heals it, but I can say it can promote healing. And so those are different alternative beverages as well. Our two top categories would be zero proof wines and the CBD, like elixirs and beverages. I have like some favorite drinks. Amethyst is a zero proof spirit that is to me so much like a vodka gin. We also have Flora. So if you're looking for a little like CBD action, these are pre-made like margaritas that are delicious. I think it's

0: I really love barbecue and soul food. My whole mission was to make the plant-based version taste just like the version that I grew up eating. People get confused all the time. They think that I'm lying to them and saying it's meat or cheese. I'm like, nah, it's vegan. Right here, we got the fryer, you know. This is where we got the good chicken going, you know. We got the grill going over here. We call it smackaroni and cheese because it's smacking, bro. This is food for a foodie, you know. You don't got to be vegan. You just got to like good food. In fact, 60% of the people that pull up the Vegan Mob are not vegan. I wasn't getting better fast. I felt like I had to change my diet. So as soon as I changed my diet, like the flu just went away. And I was like, all right, I don't want to eat meat no more. I don't want to eat none of that stuff anymore. So that's how it happened. A lot of energy, a lot of time, a lot of recipes, a lot of emotion. You know, it's just not a cookbook, but it tells my story and how Vegan Mob was created and how I got here. And it's me in a nutshell. It's hip-hop, it's food, it's family, it's spirituality. It's my life. It's like part of my life stories in here. So it's a good read, and you get good food out of it. It's about 90 recipes in there. The future for Vegan Mob is just to be everywhere like air. We want to be all around the world. We want to spread positivity, going into a healthier lifestyle with healthier thoughts. And we want everybody all around the world to taste our food. We got the fully loaded Mob fries, baby. We got the lumpia and the garlic noodles. And we doing music, man. This is my producer, G Book. We not stop. We got, hey, I get pumped up talking about it. You just got to pull up on us, baby. That's all I'm saying. Man.
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5: Worth the Wait takes you to the front of America's longest lines to answer one question. Is it worth the wait? From a massive 7-pound burrito to a slice of pie that has locals going crazy, we'll let you know what's worth it and what's not. This is Worth the Wait. This country is full of unusual places to see and amazing things to do. But only the locals really know where to go. On My Go-To, we discover some of the strangest...
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11: Hey, guy. How's it going?
12: I've been to rodeos when I was younger where they wouldn't let me compete being openly gay. I've been

0: up more than one time. I kept going to the rodeo, but at some point you get tired of being pushed around. And so when the gay rodeo came about, I'd jump on it immediately.
1: So a lot of the guys here seem to have nicknames. Why is that?
0: In our everyday life, some of us still have to be closeted. I compete under Jameson Cole as an assumed name. 2 years ago, I lost a job because a parent at the school that I taught at complained that I was gay. Many of the states where we're from, Arkansas, Texas, Oklahoma, you can still be let go for being gay.
1: What do you say to the folks who used to push you around when you'd come to the events? What do you want them to know when they see you now?
0: I'd like them to know I'm a cowboy just like they are. And look at me now. I'm successful. I'm happy. I have a family of competitors. And I still get to do what I love no matter how much they wanted me not to.
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4: Welcome to Villalandia. We started because we kind of us, we've been working in a restaurant for 15, 20 years. And like everybody, always you want to do by yourself. So I decided to do food truck. My friends from Tijuana, Mexico, they recommend to me to start sell tacos and birria. I drive to Tijuana. My friends tell me again, start with this. And I learn from the originals. From Jalisco, Mexico. That's birria from Jalisco, Mexico, but they make it go. But it's a little different, the style. They give you the birria in one bowl, tortillas on the side, and you build in your tacos, and it's very good. But then Tijuana, they change into beef. But birria means like it's beef, caldo de res, it's beef soupy with a spoon. Another birria is adobo. Birria is like between, not too tight, not too loose with soup. I use all my experience working in an Italian restaurant for too many years to create my own birria. I had a recipe original, but I do move, I do changes. About the meat, I use a breast beef, brisky, very good quality of the meat. This is how we started. Everything started over here. We here have the birria over here in these pots. This is part of the chunk that we use to make sure we take the bones. Ready. So this is the secret about the tacos. It's very important how you cover the whole tortilla with the flat grill to build on the tacos. Over here with onion, cilantro sauce. The consomme, we start with some chopped meat too. We do the same, onion, cilantro, our sauce, lime, lemon. That's it. We cover and it's ready to go. You eat birria, it's like a game. It's hard to you get tired to eat birria. If you eat birria this week, next week you are hungry, come to your brain right away. Yeah, the first one in Roosevelt Avenue and Jackson Heights, Queens, Williamsburg. I opened the second location. I told my brother, you know, let's go to the Bronx first. And it's working. We are in East Foreign Roll and in Grand Concourse. He's my brother, Jesus. He's the other co-founder of this Birrelandia, my partner, my brother. Then we start this one to here to Manhattan. Finally, it's done. And now we are the fourth truck. And we've been looking for, I think it's time to open our fruit break and more, our fruit restaurant. It's the time. Something like I want to do. And maybe soon.
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10: They're heartwarming stories from across the U.S.
11: It's awesome to see someone else finally get their opportunity to play an instrument.
10: Bright spots during tough times.
12: The power of that moment.
8: that they'll be able to see themselves differently. That's what this is supposed to be about.
10: Coming together for a cause.
12: There are so many ways to give back.
10: From power that lifts us up.
13: I broke the records, and they still stand today.
10: Bringing out the best in each other.
14: She doesn't stop. You can't fight that determination and that drive.
10: Escape the negative, because this is all good.
15: That jar is just the little engine that could. It just reaffirms what we've known for 40 years, that you can never underestimate the amount of compassion that you see around with people you don't even know. Our family's always given back. We've dedicated our life to service and the food industry, and we've always been called upon and asked to support and help out around others. How are you?
14: Good, how are you?
15: Your place at the table, it's a local food pantry. They originally asked me as a local business owner to be on their board. I've literally never had another job in my entire life. So I said, I think I might be better to collect money just by simple coin drops. Little spare change of your bill, and it builds up over time. 6 years later.
16: I was blown away.
15: In August of 2017, two young males came through and took the jar.
17: There's the license plate.
15: But the community came back and filled the amount of that jar tenfold by noon that day. We had the infamous tornado of 2021, and that jar was also going for displaced families. All kinds of different ways we've been able to try to help wherever we can. So this is a major milestone for us today. This jar, this little jar, has raised $20,024.57 in loose change.
14: I just think of the families, right? This is what it's all about.
18: Your place at the table has helped my family tremendously.
14: Love you.
19: Oh, my God. Love you, too.
18: Just being able to go there for support. It's not just about the food, the donations. You go there, you can get prayer, you know, counseling, just to share stories. So I'm not surprised that that jar filled up the way it did.
14: Yeah, I was laughing saying it's change for change. It's really been able to help us stock our shelves. It goes directly to the families as far as support that we need for inventory. We do have emergency funding. If the families do need help, they can reach out to us. And we always say it's more than just about the food.
16: Our theme is No Can Left Behind.
14: The real hope would be maybe more businesses or more organizations would consider helping. It doesn't necessarily have to be your place at the table, but looking at what can be done. By putting out a simple jar on the counter, and look at us now, $20,000. Amazing.
15: This town. I mean, now we hit 20. Let's go to 50. Why not? And let's get other people involved, too.
14: A little something for you.
15: So that this jar can finally feed everybody that is in need, so they won't be in need anymore.
14: We make a living by what we get. We make a life by what we give.
15: This is only because of our Father. We took a lesson from him, because this is a life of what he's taught us to do, is just do what you can do and give back. And that's all we've done.
20: You're running a race today. One day when I was visiting Grandma, she said how she would have really liked to run with us.
21: Oh, my goodness, how much fun is this?
20: And we run together a lot.
22: Yes.
20: And so we were on a run, and I said, man, wouldn't it be awesome if we could figure out a way to get her in a 5K?
21: Oh, my goodness.
20: And Lindsay posted on the Runnegades group about, like, if there was a running wheelchair we could borrow. And Ainsley's Angels gave us a chair, and the whole idea was born.
21: I would never have guessed this. I always wanted to do this, but I didn't think I'd do it in a wheelchair. Just maybe that makes me feel young, because I'm 92. This is the best ride I've had in a long time. It worked out fine. They had a nice equipment for me, and I smiled the whole time.
20: It's so nice that she can see how much we love her and how much we appreciate all that she's done for us. We spent so much time growing up at her house and roaming her property and learning about gardening and playing Wheel of Fortune with her. We just have so many amazing memories. When she wanted to run, she said, wouldn't it be great if I was young again and I could do that with you? So we made her young again. We all ordered the same matching shirts.
22: Yeah.
20: And 222 is our family's lucky number, our angel number. It was our grandpa's lucky number. He passed away in 2002. We just loved them both so much, and now we're doing whatever we can for her because she really is the centerpiece of our family.
1: There's the finish line. You're walking it, girl.
20: It's really amazing that everybody came out for her.
21: What else can I say? The main word today is amazing. People were friendly. People on the side of the road, friendly. That's so
20: okay.
21: Sweet. Thank you.
20: There you go, Grandma.
21: No one has anyone as wonderful as I have. And my two girls here, the best. Of course I love them, but I loved them from the first day they were born.
20: You are the heart and soul of our whole family.
21: Oh, Dankeschön.
17: Thank you.
22: Can I get you something to drink?
23: Back in 2015, Carrie and I were visiting Carrie's sister in the hospital, and when we left, decided let's go grab something to eat. Thank you. The closest place was the Livingston Diner. And as I'm ordering, holding the menu, Carrie snapped my picture. I'm going to do our pick. And I said, half jokingly, this would be really cool if we can take this exact same picture at every diner in the state of New Jersey.
21: Macaroni and
23: cheese. And today is our 204th diner.
24: Spending time with him, I would do almost anything.
25: Oh, lovely.
24: It's almost like a mini vacation without the suitcase. Yay.
22: Right, ladies first.
25: Thank you.
23: Thank you. We've known each other since 1981, so that's 42 years. And we've been married. Next month will be 39.
24: I'm a registered nurse. I'm the nutritionist between us.
23: I own a dry cleaning delivery service.
24: Yay.
23: And this is also our way of supporting small business throughout the state. Most of the diners are owned by families. They struggle, and this is just our little contribution to help them, and that means a lot to us. As a small businessman myself.
26: That year was 1946. Well, it's very hard, especially today. It's hard to find employees who help, and also we fight the food costs. You know, for a long time in this business, we take a proud of it. I'm very glad that they stopped by. This is very good to promote the small business, a small mom and pop shops, because that's what we need. Well, thank you for stopping. I appreciate it very much.
23: The Club Diner is our 204th stop, but there's still over 200 for us to get to, and no reason to stop. We're just going to keep pursuing it. It may take 5 years, it may take 25 years, but it doesn't matter. We're just going to do the best we can and enjoy this beautiful state of ours.
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5: 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This is Worth the Wait. This country is full of unusual places to see and amazing things to do. But only the locals really know where to go. On My Go-To, we discover some of the strangest...
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5: 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Nothing brings people together like a great meal. And at Bite Size, communities coming together around food is what we're all about. Join us as we take you around to some of the best and most unique restaurants around the country. 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
0: Here's my father, Paco Lopez.
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3: My name is Manuel Teixeira. I'm the longest service doorman in New York City on the same building, which is 120 East 90th Street. I've been working here for 61 years, and today is the day that I'm retiring.
4: All sorts of terrific doormen who are there for 20 years, 30 years, and they're terrific, but there's something about Manny that's just...
6: He was always friendly, always helpful.
7: He always tells me that it's really second family here, so I think it's going to be very hard for him.
3: Yes, that's one of the things I always was in my mind, what I'm going to do. I love to be around people and things like that, and I said, my God.
7: I don't know if you know the story. There was a neighbor had a dog, and this neighbor was for a while very sick. Manny took care of the dog without any payment. And then when this person passed away, he took the dog to his house.
3: And he left the dog in his will to me. So I had the dog for about nine years.
4: He was always like that. An innate kindness. I probably moved in, I was probably four, and my brother was about a year older. But we absolutely remember him.
6: He was only this big, but he remembered it, and he said, you've got to talk to him, because we liked him so much. We appreciated him so much.
7: He's super responsible. He's very polite to everyone. He knows everyone in the block. I mean, people walk by here who don't live here, and everyone's greeting him, and he greets them back, and they know him by name. It's like a whole neighborhood, you know.
3: I'm really surprised with so much attention. I have already tears, people crying. But at the same time, you have to know your limitations and it's time. My father told me when we arrived that, Manny, this is a great country. You can make it. You have to work hard. I knew that if I follow my father's ways, I will have no problem growing up and doing the right thing in this country, because this great country, but you have to have a head over your shoulders. My wife has been bothering me for the last 10 years to retire. Today, God's willing, we are going to a Peruvian restaurant where we live, and we're going to eat the food that you like. We like from Peru.
8: I'm so happy. Yeah.
3: She's happy.
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5: 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Maybe it's as simple as a smile or a hug.
1: All sorts of emotions.
9: Yeah.
5: All Good is about finding everyday people doing good in their communities.
13: So they come here and they can get their food, personal items, everything.
5: Reaching out.
14: The community has a good heart. I didn't think they would have helped me like this.
5: And putting other people first.
15: It takes them back to who they were when they weren't homeless.
5: Even on a tough day, we're here for you on All Good. The extraordinary bond we have with our pets is unlike any other. Here on Pet Project, we consider our furry friends members of the family, and we know you do, too. So we're introducing you to some of the most amazing pets we've met.
10: This is a duck I keep seeing everywhere.
5: The owners who go above and beyond to help them out.
11: I could tell it was love at first sight.
5: And the stories of resilient pets that inspire us all.
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5: 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We're back on All Good.
8: What is your favorite part of school?
16: Friends.
8: Your friends? Growing up, I was taught about inclusion a lot, treating everyone the way they should be treated, regardless of how they look or their abilities.
17: What game do you play?
16: All night.
17: Fortnite.
8: So I really wanted to get involved in this program, and then I was so thrilled. I was so excited to meet Michael and start working with him.
18: Are you ready to go?
17: We were sort of put in touch with a few different people, and they were looking for somewhere that Michael could attend high school for.
19: All right, dude, have a good day.
17: So we started this peer mentoring program this year when we were made aware that Michael was going to be attending Archbishop Carroll. The peer mentoring program has 8 students involved.
8: 125 bacteria.
17: One goes to each class with Michael, modifying work, helping him with work, helping the teacher.
16: 16,200.
20: Nice job, sir.
17: He is in the class working on the same things, and that's really the difference.
21: Times 2 to the H.
17: Michael is, by all means, a regular Archbishop Carroll student.
8: Should we plug it in?
16: Yeah.
8: You want to do it?
16: Yeah.
8: Well, I've been working with Michael in algebra class, which I love, and I'm lucky because that's his favorite class. Oh, nice. Whole number. We get packets, and our font is printed a little bit bigger. Maybe we might like have 1 or 2 less word problems, but other than that, we do the exact same thing. Bring down the 3. I think he's shown so many people like what inclusion can be, because people always see it as like an obstacle to overcome. As long as you initiate the conversation, he's just like everybody else.
22: Good job. Can I get a high five?
24: I think that I'll definitely look at this time as something that put me out of my comfort zone.
16: Yeah.
24: He looks silly, doesn't he?
16: Yeah.
24: But it helped me to become a better person and to understand more of the world around me. Have another high five.
25: Michael has become like my built-in best friend. Like, I've known him for years, but it's been 7 months. You hit the ball far?
16: Yes.
25: Yeah. So, like, obviously leaving's going to be sad, but I've already made it my goal. Every time I'm home from college, I will be coming right back here to see him. So going out into the real world and seeing Michael grow, it's going to be good to see.
16: Boom. Boom.
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35: Ole Health was founded here in the Napa Valley about 5 decades ago by a group of farm worker advocates and forward-thinking vintners that saw a need for health care for our migrant farm workers.
28: We want to make sure that we bring trust, that we have those relationships with our community. So with our farm workers, we have our outreach team dedicated to connect with the community. We're bringing our providers as well to ensure that they're meeting face-to-face before they even come into the health clinic.
35: Our whole mission is about ensuring that absolutely every person has the best quality health care. And that means anyone who walks through our doors, regardless of their ability to pay or their insurance status or their immigration status, receives the top quality care. I really like to talk about Ole as being really part of the engine that helps keep this wine region, this world-class destination, working. And we really take care of our workforce. We're helping make sure that all of those workers are healthy, and more importantly, that their families are healthy.
28: They're seeing our providers, they're meeting our medical assistants, they're meeting our care team, and ensuring that they have care. When my parents didn't have insurance, they came from Michoacán, Mexico, and my parents were still trying to navigate the English, the different barriers that many of our clients and patients face on a day-to-day basis. They had heard about Clínica Olé, Olé Health, and that was the trusted source. That is the trusted source. And so we went, we came, and they took care of me. My grandfather, my grandmother still to this day utilize the services at Olé Health. If you ask me what the most rewarding thing is about my job, about our community, it's that it's still here for everyone and anyone that needs these critical services.
0: One in four adults receive healthcare services from Olé Health, and one in three children. So it's a very, very important organization to the well-being of our valley and our farm workers. We're so dependent on agricultural workers, so taking it on ourselves to take care of the needs of our unique community is very important.
35: From the very beginning, this community has been incredibly generous and supportive of Olé Health and helping to shepherd our growth. And we're just so very fortunate to be here in the Napa Valley that has such a spirit of philanthropy that's really, woven into the fabric of this community. And we have a need every year of about $10 million that we need to raise through grants and private donations to help pay for and fund those programs that our most vulnerable patients need. It's not lost on us that we're incredibly lucky to be to have this community support behind us, because not every community health center has this resource. And so we're always just so incredibly grateful for that.
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4: 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How can we help our neighbors in need? 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
6: Yeah.
4: All Good is about finding everyday people doing good in their communities.
13: So they come here and they can get their food, personal items, everything.
4: Reaching out.
14: The community has a good heart. 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
4: And putting other people first.
15: It takes them back to who they were when they weren't homeless.
4: Even on a tough day, we're here for you on All Good. The extraordinary bond we have with our pets is unlike any other. Here on Pet Project, we consider our furry friends members of the family, and we know you do, too. So we're introducing you to some of the most amazing pets we've met.
10: Is this a duck I keep seeing everywhere?
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4: 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We should all be staying active. And here on Pumped, we show you all the different ways members of your community are keeping in shape. 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
4: Proving that age is just a number.
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4: And challenging what we think is possible.
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4: 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On My Go-To, we discover some of the strangest...
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19: The way I like to describe my vision, because it's different for everyone, is imagine looking through a peephole at a staticky TV that's underwater. That's how I see the world now. My name is Zoe Hartman. I'm 31 and I am visually impaired. I'm technically low vision, but I'm legally blind. I was 23 when I first started going blind. I woke up one morning and blurry, double vision, and it just got worse over time. I am fully blind in my right. I am partially blind in my left. My diagnosed condition was that I had a rare brain cancer. I've gotten the cancer under control, went through oral chemo for a little while, but I basically have optic nerve damage that caused me to lose most of my eyesight. Something that I didn't expect to happen when I lost my vision is that I would actually be able to get around. I live in New York City. I can get anywhere I want to independently. Another thing that I was pleasantly surprised about was when I got my first white cane. You know you're visually impaired, but when somebody hands you your first white cane, it's like putting the label on, like, okay, now it's official. But now I don't go anywhere without my cane because it's like my lifeline. It really is my eyes, and it helps me see and make sure I don't fall flat on my face and sprain an ankle, which has happened. The funniest thing I've seen in reaction to people knowing that I'm blind is I'm literally crossing the street and they run up and they're like, what is that? What happened? And I proceeded to tell them that I was visually impaired. They're like, oh, okay. You want to go out sometime? Like, I'm spoken for. Thank you. Being with my fiance, he is also visually impaired, and we go through this together. Honestly, sometimes I forget to mention that he's visually impaired because I just don't think about it. I think about the amazing, wonderful, kind, funny man that I'm with, and he makes me happy. When I was going through my diagnosis of starting to lose my vision, I used comedy as a way to cope. And I did do stand-up comedy. Just getting up there and saying things to make people laugh about what I'm going through, it just felt good. I'm hoping to get back to it. And in the meantime, I'm writing a script, so I'm going to use my comedy in my writing and, you know, show who I am. I'm working with my mom on a script that is about my story and how I came to become visually impaired. I want to write something that shows people this is what it's really like. This is based on a true story. Working on different casting projects, that's how I am a production accessibility coordinator. By having film sets and TV sets be more accessible, it makes it a community and you sort of all work together to make things easier for the actor, for the director, the crew. For example, if you work with somebody with a wheelchair, you have ramps, you have wide walkways. That's really helpful for the crew to get heavy equipment in and out of places. If you have somebody that's visually impaired, you're more aware of what's going on. So I really love my disabled film community. I've talked to the Mayor's Office of Media and Entertainment and the Mayor's Office of People with Disabilities, and we've talked about how can we make film more accessible. There's a crazy percentage of people who work in film in New York and a crazy percentage of people with disabilities without jobs. One of the main things we wanted to work on is getting the PA program to get rid of their driver's license requirement. Being a PA, it's a great segue into working in the industry because you really get the chance to learn everything. I was a PA before I started to lose my vision. Another thing we're working on is improving accessorides. If you're somebody with a disability, you've worked so hard to get a job and now you want to make sure you're there on time. And I think if AccessoRide had a few more resources, it could be an even better service. Something that's not true at all about people with disabilities is that, oh, well, they can't do this, they can't do that. That hiring somebody or working with somebody with a disability is just going to be a huge pain rather than a benefit. People with disabilities may not be able to do certain things, but they can find a way around it. I can't drive a car, but I can walk, I can take the subway, I can call an Uber. I may not be able to read a book, but I can listen to an audiobook. I'm not disabled, I'm differently abled.
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6: Everyone needs a break from their 9 to 5, and we know you don't want to spend those vacation days on the couch. 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
27: You only live once, man. 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
29: The style steam beer was born in San Francisco in the Gold Rush days. The one very important process that defines what steam beer is the fermentation process. We're fermenting at a warmer than normal temperature, which really gives steam beer its signature flavor. This company is steeped in history, so if you learn those stories, you can have the beer that really tells the story. That connection is really important. The Anchor Steam beer, it's the same way it's always been. Companies that operate for 10 years, 20 years in a city call themselves the fabric of a city. We've been here since 1896, 126 years. We're a bedrock business of this city. We have literally grown up with San Francisco. Before Prohibition, every brewery in San Francisco was making steam beer. They were all making beer the same way because they didn't have ice. And after Prohibition, refrigeration was available here. All the breweries really went back to making lager beer the way that it had always been made, at very cold temperatures. And for some reason, this company, Anchor, decided that we are going to keep doing it the old-fashioned way. Fritz Maytag recognized the historical significance of this beer, of this small company that had preserved this process. And that's what he fell in love with. And he bought the company. And from there, he just went on a mission to improve the quality of the beer. He ended up bringing it to the whole world. This is my home. I've been here for almost 38 years. It means a lot to me. My history started here in a summer job in 1984. I took a part-time job on the packaging line, and I now hold the position of brewmaster. So I've had quite an extensive history here.
30: I was a young college student, starting to enjoy beer for the first time. And then the next thing I know, a job opening popped up here. And being the home brewer that I was at the time and getting more and more interested in beer, I said, oh, I better give this a shot. And a week after that, I was on the line washing kegs.
29: My job as brewmaster is really to preserve our core beers, our classic beers, as true to style as they always have been. They really are history in a bottle. It's one of the biggest challenges in brewing is consistency. Crops change over years, water changes, and it's the biggest challenge we face versus, say, the wine industry, where they can say this year was better than last year. They can tell you that. We have to make this beer the same year over year. Being at a company that was a leader in a space, starting off the craft brew trend, it was just really fun and really interesting. Working for Fritz Maytag was like working for Willy Wonka. But you were making beer.
30: Since 1975, we've been coming out with a Christmas ale every year, different recipe, different tree on the label, different ingredients. So it's something that we really look forward to as brewers because we know regardless of anything else, that beer is going to be a different beer every year. So we get to have a little fun there. You know, we use secret ingredients, so to say, every year, kind of go in different parts of the process. So it's always fun and different. So another place that we're really excited about is Public Taps. This is our innovation lab, so to speak, where we innovate with our new products and also just want somewhere where people can come try the beer anytime that fits for them.
29: My greatest reward is coming up with a new beer that is, I think, fantastic, and just putting out a quality beer that gets into our consumers' hands the way the brewer intended it to be drank.
30: It means a lot to see people enjoying our products all across the country. It's just a highlight of my days.
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1: It's so fun and so colorful and feels very vibrant. It's fun to go somewhere that feels like you're somewhere else.
3: Yeah, might as well be an alpaca walking through.
1: From the decor, the drinks, the food, it feels like you've got a little bit of Peru in San Francisco.
10: Look at this tree. This tree is just beautiful. When you enter this place, you just feel happy.
11: 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We have authentic Peruvian food. We have amazing cocktails. We have great Peruvian decorations and the vibe. 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What is Jaranita? Jarana means party, and we are Jaranita, small party, like a block party, where a small neighborhood restaurant where you want to go and celebrate any occasion.
10: This is the manager of my business's birthday, and I decided this is where we're going to celebrate his birthday because it's really fun here. It's a fiesta.
15: I rate the vibes a 10. I love the vibes, and I love the colors and just everything.

0: appreciate the details and like the ambiance when I go out places.
1: We have this beautiful Yunza tree in our main dining room, decorated with these beautiful ribbons and pompons. And people can actually dine around it, have like a private event or just a regular dinner. So when you come to Horonita, you're coming to try traditional Peruvian cuisine. And we focus in here on our charcoal rotisserie grill.
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3: 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I like it because it's juicy.
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10: Even on a tough day, we're here for you on All Good. The extraordinary bond we have with our pets is unlike any other. 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So we're introducing you to some of the most amazing pets we've met.
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10: Proving that age is just a number.
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21: Get up, baby! 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
23: You're watching My Go-To.
24: It's just sheer joy.
25: It's Philly. It's Philly. This is how you start. You know, it's like, you know, it's funny. I posted on my social media, you know, as I'm leaving my house at 7:30 this morning, getting everything situated. It's time to punch in, right? This is how you start your Sunday. This is how you start every home game.
26: There's no better place to be than right here for an Eagles game.
27: Vibe is just anticipation of the Eagles going to battle.
26: The reason you want to come to Jethro is the people. The people here, They come up to your tailgate. Everybody's friends with one another, you know. They come up, give them a sandwich, a beer, play some games with them. We're all friendly here, you know. Jetro beats any other line.
27: Saying Jetro's like part of the family, you know. You don't have to say anything but one word and everyone knows what you're talking about.
26: Totally different vibe. I've been at the other lots. They're all good. This one, hands down, the best.
27: Well, my father-in-law is Tony Iacobucci. He started doing this, I guess, in the 60s or 70s. He goes back to Franklin Field. But when I met my wife and joined in, it was 78, 79, 80 in that time frame. And I've been bringing my children, but mostly my son, for all those years. And now, not today, my son is here and my grandson. So it's a nice generational thing.
25: We got our parking passes in Jetro. We set our grill out, and we're hanging around a whole bunch of people, and somebody comes over and says, man, I absolutely love your grill. And from that point forward, we met a whole group of people, and we've been tailgating with them ever since.
27: There's a lot of Italians in this family, but they would not plan a child's christening or birthday party until they looked at the Eagle schedule. Honest to God. You know, the women run things, right? But if so-and-so's little Johnny's having a birthday party, well, let's look at the schedule, because we don't want to plan it on a get-home game. God's honest truth.
25: It's just like a family. You know what? You forgot your ketchup at home. You run next door. You find somebody that brought ketchup. Next door neighbor, you know, just like borrowing a brown sugar. Let me borrow some ketchup. It's the coolest thing ever. I mean, you think about it. All the ills in the world, you know, on Sunday, you put that all behind you, right? You're hanging out with your family. You're focused on the birds. You're having a good time before the game. You know, head into the stadium. Enjoy the game. Come back to the parking lot and then tailgate a little bit more because it takes forever to get out. Any given Sunday, that's what we're out here to do, any given Sunday. We love the birds, we love tailgate, and it's part of the culture.
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1: 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Here on Pet Project, we consider our furry friends members of the family, and we know you do, too. 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
30: When I surf, I often I don't want to come back on land. 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When I come back on land and I change out, I feel a bit more disabled. But when I'm out on the water, it really makes me feel alive and, you know, intense.
31: We went out with Dan. We watched, you know, surfing with him and having fun. We were looking at how he was actually surfing, and we said, you know what? We're going to be able to help him take his surfing to a whole nother level.
30: We started collaborating about how could we make a custom surfboard that would work to fit my unique center of gravity, my unique body shape.
31: We've learned so much. That's not just helping Dan, but it's helping every single one of the veterans that we serve.
30: I think we've really hit the nail on the head with this latest design right here.
23: You're watching My Go-To.
32: It's a great place to look for birds.
33: Hey,
2: It's the nation's only high school student-run natural history museum. I have 64 kids that I teach how to run a museum. The concepts that I teach my kids, they reflect more of the modern-day conservation issues that we're dealing with. Things like habitat loss, things like poaching, things like climate change. There's aspects of animal husbandry that have to occur with this. There's aspects of building and exhibit maintenance that have to come with this. There's aspects of public speaking and giving tours that have to come with this.
3: When a family comes here on the weekend, they can expect to be brought into this really immersive environment with all these different animals, all these different things to look at.
4: We have really cool animals and really cool taxidermy, and then after we get them with that hook, we tell them about the animal, and we tell them what they can do to help conserve them and what other people are doing to help conserve them.
3: We're teaching kids about conservation stories and really showing them animals and getting them inspired about protecting animals.
5: Our goal is to influence the next generation of conservationists through ecological education, and I think this is a great place to start.
2: The program started with one major taxidermy donation from the legendary former mayor of Santa Rosa, Hugh Cotting. He wanted to shut down his natural history museum. So he was looking for places to get rid of his taxidermy. Ron Head, our wonderful visionary founder, he goes up to the Cotting Natural History Museum. They have a handshake deal where Cotting donates the entirety of his collection. Ron Head used all of his connections as a teacher, all of his networking that he had built in his 35-year career as a teacher to bring people in from this community to build this place. This was all for kids in the community, you know, to learn and be mystified and be inspired by wildlife, both in the past, like our T-Rex, or wildlife in the present, like our snakes.
6: We have roughly 40 live animals in the museum. We have birds, we have mammals, and we have reptiles and amphibians, and we also have insects. Part of what the students do is give tours here at the museum to the elementary schools. And recently, because of the COVID precautions, Mr. Takata developed what he calls the Zoo Hall, where he takes a group of students and a particular set of animals, and we take it to the school so that the elementary schools don't miss out on this experience.
3: Their faces light up and they start smiling, and all their attention goes to that snake. And I get to find that perfect moment to also say, hey, you know, this animal's kind of in trouble. You want to see what you can do to help it?
7: I think that's probably the most amazing part, just, you know, getting people interested in things that they don't hear about very often. They're learning something that they haven't learned before, and it just shows in their face, and that's such a special thing.
9: It's shown me how important it really is to teach these things to people and to get this information out there, because that's the only way we're going to be able to make a difference, is by telling more people and showing them how they can help.
6: After 30 years, we're still impacting the community. We're still impacting the students.
4: I learned, like, just how big the world is, really, and how much we still have to learn. And so now my college major is zoology. I will come back to this museum for the rest of my life. I'll be 80 years old, and I'll take my great-grandchildren here.
2: I want to do what I can to inspire my kids now, so that they can do what they need to do as adult community members of our global community to try and fix the problems that we've caused over the last 150 years as a species. If I can do that, shoot, that's more important than anything I could have ever done as a teacher. Shoot, I did something that could help change the world.
5: We can correct our mistakes, that we can teach and we can influence the next generation to take action and do the right thing.
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6: Really unique. 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
6: We're not a homogenous group. We've got our Filipinos, we've got our Samoans, you got your white, you've got natives here. Instead of whatever else, you know, is causing strife, you know, causing controversy, we have to get along here.
10: People from all walks of life have ended up here in Whittier. And here we are, together.
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13: We're at the Houston Farmers Market in Houston, Texas. Every city needs to have a great farmers market. This is where you have local farmers and local vendors bringing their craft products. The goal is to continue to expand on and improve the farmers market that has been here, maintaining the culture and the history that has been here for the last 80 years, and yet bringing to it some new and modern things and continuing to add more features and continue to express what Houston is and the diversity of Houston. The place from the 40s was really a very open-air market. It was, at that time, the modern thing. And then through the 60s and 70s, frankly, it began to struggle financially, just like all of the city of Houston in the late 70s. And in the 80s, began to fall a little bit into disrepair. However, it continued to serve as a good open-air market. We recognized the opportunity to come in and improve that. We brought in new metal buildings and intentionally did not want to become a local retail center. I really wanted to see it become something special and live up to its potential and have the city of Houston have a farmers market that would be equivalent to the farmers markets you see in other great cities around the world. The biggest changes are the big pavilion in the middle between the two concrete sheds that's, you know, 40 feet high and has ceiling fans and is designed to capture the breezes from the east to the west and keep it in the shade and out of the rain all year round. That was a new modern amenity where it used to be just a blacktop parking lot in between those buildings. We wanted to provide food and beverage because at the time it was only a produce market, and we wanted to see proteins added and we wanted to see food and beverage service added so that there was a reason for people to come up here, bring their families, and enjoy this space the way that you see other markets around the world. We're able to bring on RC Ranch, our first butcher's market, in here.
14: RC Ranch is a craft beef ranch in Bailey's Prairie, Texas. We raise a breed of cattle called Wagyu, which came from Japan and are genetically predisposed to marble, exceptional beef. We built our business based on the premise that people care more than ever about where their food comes from. Marbling is what makes beef flavorful, tender, all those things that you want that make beef prime. Well, Wagyu is that all the time. We're well above prime. The other thing is the type of fat. It's a low melting point fat, very high in oleic acid. We're USDA inspected. We demand highest level of quality across the board. Local, know where your food comes from is super important to us, not only with our beef, but with the products that we source to bring in to sell to our customers in the Heights as well. It's just a really great feeling to get somebody, especially a first timer, that tries it and goes, wow, I've never had anything like this.
15: General Store is a little neighborhood market that really focuses on sourcing local. We carry over 200 locally sourced products from the Houston area and greater Texas. We actually specialize

0: in barbecue, so it's kind of a nice pairing. You get a chance to come into the shop, buy a few local goods, take some barbecue home for the family. We started in the middle of this tiny little neighborhood, and we've made a pretty big impact, I think, in the city. People come from all over the city to check out these local products that we carry. We really felt like the Houston Farmers Market would really appreciate something like that, and we thought it would be a great contribution to the overall complex. Given the number of products that we source, we're able to support a lot of really wonderful local businesses.
1: Crawfish & Noodles, it influences heavily on authentic traditional Vietnamese food, and that's the first half, and the second half is the Cajun. It's all based in Louisiana, like how the Louisiana does crawfish, and then it just has our Vietnamese flair to it.
2: We favor for the crawfish, the Cajun style, crab, calamari, and very much is on the noodle stuff.
1: We focus significantly on the prep side. We don't cut any corners when we prepare anything. We do everything the traditional way, and we just, you know, modernize it in an American way.
2: When the people come to Crawfish & Noodle, we want to give the customer that feeling that you're coming to the comfort place to eat homemade meal. And everything has to be fresh on the table, cooked out from the kitchen.
3: And then we were able to open the Texas-themed Wild Oats in February of 2022.
4: This is a restaurant that is a fresh take on traditional Texas. This restaurant is designed to take a deep dive into foods that are comfortable here in Texas. So I like to think of dishes that everybody knows, but where did we get them from and what cultures are they from, and do some deep dives on some comfort food, but a little bit elevated. We have a grill that is designed by Aaron Franklin. Its name is Grilly Nelson. He's awesome. We hang chickens from him every week. We do a lot of specials during brunch that are hung on Grilly Nelson. And it just imparts an amazing flavor that is so cool. Our menu changes all the time. We have a great starter section, a lot of stuff to share. Our mains are amazing. This menu is always evolving and changing because we're here at the Houston Farmers Market. We love to dip out into the market and get inspired and bring stuff back to the restaurant and cook all kinds of different fun stuff.
3: One of our largest challenges was trying to keep the tenants who have been here for the last 20, 30 years or more.
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6: 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My dad did a little studying of the market. 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You can find fresh produce, tropical fruits, a little bit of everything.
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8: 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I'm Michael Koenigs, and this is More in Common, a show where I travel the country looking for stories about what brings us together. 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This is More in Common.
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13: There's always a new beauty trend, but these have gone viral. From procedures like the vampire facial to Botox to at-home remedies like the charcoal craze and foot detox pads, I'm breaking down which ones are the holy grail and which ones are just a beauty fail. And I'm giving you the real deal. Like, do face rollers actually work? And can IV vitamin therapy actually prevent that horrible hangover?
10: Hey guys, it's Joe, and next up in the Glam Lab, I'm checking out the charcoal craze. Charcoal beauty products have exploded. It seems to have gone to the barbecue to the beauty aisle really quick. It's in face masks, supplements, and of course, toothpaste.
12: Oh my god.
10: So what's the deal with charcoal? Why are we putting it in and on our body? It's not actually the charcoal you find in your grill. It's activated charcoal. And activated charcoal works as an absorbent. Basically, it's carbon that has been treated with oxygen. What does that mean? It becomes a material that's extremely porous and can cover large surface areas to absorb those impurities. Let's give it a try, shall we? Oh, it's already all over my finger.
12: Ew,
10: it's messy. Now for the toothpaste.
12: Hey boy. It's everywhere.
10: Everywhere.
12: It's so messy.
10: It's like stuck in the bottom of my gum. Now I'm checking out some charcoal pore strips. I get extremely oily right around my nose, so I'm really excited to see if the charcoal ones work differently. Make sure you place it in the right spot. Again, very messy. It kind of makes me question how something so dirty is supposed to make you so clean. Okay, it's been a little longer than 15 minutes. Oh my gosh.
12: Ow.
10: Oh.
12: Yikes.
10: That's a lot of whiteheads. I'm kind of impressed with how well that worked.
12: Now I'm checking out one of the charcoal face masks. I just picked up this self-heating 1 minute mask.
10: It really is warming.
12: Getting every last drop.
10: Again, super, super messy. I don't know if a white towel was the way to go on that. I must say, this is a very calming and refreshing mask. I can tell that it helped open up my pores. Feel refreshed. Okay, here's the takeaway of the charcoal craze. In my opinion, some of the products really do work, but some I think are just a branding trick. I liked the pore strips, I liked the mask, but I also do feel like I could get the same results from just a normal mask or normal pore strips. When it came to the toothpaste and the supplements, to be completely honest, that charcoal powder is so gritty, I don't think it was working as an absorbent on my teeth, but more as an exfoliant. I think this stuff ripped off some of my enamel, and now my teeth are just more susceptible to stains.
12: Great.
10: As far as the supplements go, I haven't noticed anything different. I don't feel like it's detoxing my body in any way. Okay, let's talk price. All of these products are pretty affordable. Everything came in from the $10 to $20 range. All in all, I have to give the charcoal craze a thumbs down. Whether you wanted to try it or not, at least I did, so you don't have to.
12: Yikes.
10: This is what ended up coming out of my body. I am trying foot detox pads. What are foot detox pads? They are these patches that you put on your feet, and apparently overnight they draw out all the toxins in your body. How on earth does that work? Well, you put these patches on the bottom of your feet before bed and you wear them for 8 to 12 hours. They contain a variety of natural ingredients like wood vinegar, tourmaline, herbs, and minerals. These all natural ingredients are supposed to draw out the toxins like a magnet. They can even pull out metals and poison out of your body like lead and arsenic. You're supposed to feel more relaxed and therefore sleep better. Now, there are mixed reviews. Some people believe this is all for your health, and some people believe this is just a hoax. Either way, I have to give these a try. I got these bamboo vinegar ones from Amazon. They were the best seller.
12: We'll see how this goes. Moment of truth. Ew. Yikes.
10: This is what ended up coming out of my body. What is wrong with me? That's disgusting. I'm disgusting. And as much as I'd like to believe this is some kind of hoax, my cousin also tried the foot detox pads last night. She, in general, lives a little healthier of a lifestyle than me, and I think that's pretty evident. The color isn't as dark, and it doesn't take over the entire patch. I have to say, I have been meaning to kickstart myself back into a healthier lifestyle. I need to be watching my diet better. I need to be exercising more. And this, staring me in the face when I woke up after just one night, is definitely giving me that motivation. I slept great, but I kind of always sleep like a rock, so I can't say if I slept any different. Okay, let's talk price. These bamboo vinegar ones were $10 on Amazon. I will say they are very hard to find in store. You probably are gonna have to buy these online. Considering the price and the results you see right in front of you, I am going to give Foot Detox Pads a thumbs up. I'm definitely going to use them again.
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10: Injecting your face with your own blood
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10: You're watching Glam Lab. Next up in the Glam Lab, I'm checking out the Vampire Facial. It's also known as the PRP Facial, which stands for Platelet-Rich Plasma. It's a bloody mess. It's microneedling, but with your own blood. So why are you drawing your own blood? Why are you injecting it into your face? The platelets in our blood contain high growth protein, so it's stimulating cell turnover. When you inject PRP into your skin, especially on your face, it's increasing collagen, it's increasing elastin, it's bringing forth those antioxidants and that hydration. They're going to draw my blood like normal, and then they put it in a machine to separate the platelets. So let's see how this goes. You know, a little pricky prick.
14: Your blood.
10: That was Dracula, if you didn't know.
14: Feels kind of funny,
10: but it hurts a little.
14: Why am I laughing?
10: Close to my mouth hurts a little bit. I like that it's so customized to what you need. This and this is so tight compared to this. It's crazy. Some blood in my ear. I'm gonna lay down now. It's been a hard day. Okay, my face is looking a lot better after getting the cryo facial. That's a wrap for now on the PRP facial here at Cryo Empire. I will keep you posted as the results roll in. It's been about 24 hours since I got the PRP facial. You can see I'm still pretty red. There's actually a little bruising going on. You can see exactly where they injected me. Don't feel that my
0: forehead looks any less wrinkled, but down here, I do feel that it's lifted. I can feel it's tighter. I have to say, I did see a difference. My cheekbones feel very much lifted. And when I was taking pictures the week after, I could see how much more defined they were. And the lines on my forehead are definitely diminished. Okay, let's talk price. At Cryo Empire, it starts at $550. It's going to depend how deep they need to go into your skin, how many areas of your face they're looking to tighten. Steep, I know. But you only need to get this once or twice a year. That's how effective it is. But as you've seen, this is a very intense treatment and it is not pain-free. Few takeaways, if you are going to do this treatment, please leave yourself downtime. Please be ready to take some pain. There was redness, there was some bruising, there was dry blood on my ear. Plan to be out of commission for the next 48 hours. What they did give me is a healing gel. This is what you can put on your face. So if you can handle some pain and you're okay with blood, this really may be the treatment for you. As for me, at this point in my life, it's a thumbs down. But if you don't want to try it, at least I did, so you don't have to.
1: Can this treatment really prevent a hangover and even relieve stress?
0: 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This is glowing from my IV drip.
1: 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And we roll into this beauty trend with an open mind.
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30: You don't want to skip anything on this. To the sausages. To the best worst you've ever had. We just wrapped Trahan and Sarah for the week, and one of my favorite things to do is to head out to my go-to spot, which is Worst Bar in Jersey City. Craving it already. Heading to get my sausage on. Some days we make a whole day out of hiking from Brooklyn to Jersey City. Just to eat the food. Charlie, don't hold up the group. It's about a 30-minute hike for a day of goodness.
31: We got our house bratwurst. And then moving over to this tray, we have the halal cart, deli currywurst.
30: This is my ducktail I've been raving about. You could never get through all the amazing food that is in this city from every culture and part of the world. If you want to try it, it's somewhere here in New York City and you never have to leave.
0: Glam Lab. 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I'm heading over to Naked in NYC. 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

0: 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I know that is a pricey 45 minutes. However, I would recommend the investment for a bachelor or bachelorette party. Either do it before the weekend starts and prevent that horrible hangover, or do it after and then maybe you can actually bear your hangover. Personally, this is a little pricey for me to work into my lifestyle routine. But whether you wanted to try IV vitamin therapy or not, at least I did, so you don't have to. Hey guys, it's Joe, and next up in the Glam Lab, I am trying out face rollers. Face rollers are an at-home device that you can work into your everyday beauty routine, and the benefits are supposed to be mind-blowing. They can improve your blood circulation, which will improve your skin tone. And they'll also promote lymphatic drainage, which reduces puffiness. They can reduce wrinkles by tightening your skin. They can get rid of dark circles under your eyes. They can shrink your pore size, and they can eliminate toxins. I am trying out the Rifa Roller, which seems to be the creme de la creme of face rollers. It certainly has an interesting look, but there is a lot of science behind the Rifa, making it one of the best face rollers out there. The Rifa gives you all the benefits by kneading your face. It is mimicking the hands of an esthetician when you're getting a facial. It's made of medical grade platinum, so when you're rolling this metal on your face, it can't pick up or spread any bacteria. Another face roller I'm trying is the Rose Quartz Face Roller. I picked one up at Saber Beauty and Spa. The stone rose quartz itself is supposed to relieve stress that causes tension in your muscles. So, let's try it out. The first way you can use this is on your jawline.
1: Ooh, that feels really good.
0: It's very cooling. Next place you can use it, right on your cheekbone. I've been doing this roller for not even 10 minutes, and this cheek and jawline is thinner than this one.
1: What?
0: Next part you can do is right up in front of your ear, up and down, to help contour your face. You can even go further back into your head. It feels amazing. The next part you can do is around your mouth, up towards your nose. So you're getting your smile lines right here. Then you're going to go under your eye. The last spot on your face is my favorite. Relax that angry 11 you get. That guy, you can feel yourself de-stressing. You also use this on your neckline. You can use it on the back of your head to help relieve stress. Here's the takeaway. I could kick myself for not investing in a face roller sooner. I did not realize how awesome they are. It's truly enjoyable, and you can do it while you're relaxing, sitting in bed, watching TV.
1: Oh, hey!
0: It not only physically makes you feel better, but you can visually see all those benefits on your face. Okay, let's talk price. The Rifa Carrot Face that I use comes in at $220 on their website. I know that is pricey, but I would think of it as an investment if this is the route you're going to go. This is designed for more versatility. This can really hit every problem area on your face. You saw how many more movements you could do with the Rifa versus the Rose Quartz. I will definitely be working this into my skincare routine way more often. The Rose Quartz roller comes in at $50 at Saber Beauty. This roller will now be with me anywhere I go, especially when I travel. It's cute, it's compact, and it gets the job done. Two huge thumbs up for face rollers. Whether you wanted to try them or not, at least I did, so you don't have to. That guy?
1: That looks a little creepy, but does it work?
0: I'm a little intimidated.
1: There's gotta be a reason celebs are going crazy for it.
0: In 30 minutes, it's supposed to brighten, tighten, contour your skin, and diminish your wrinkles.
1: The face mask the internet is buzzing about, next.
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13: Icing on the cake.
12: It is delicious, but I feel like this is a meal for like a week. 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
14: I'm in lobster heaven right now.
9: It's a small piece of paradise. I mean, you come on board and you really feel like you're on a small vacation. 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
15: More Glam Lab is straight ahead.
16: Did not tell my boyfriend I was getting Botox.
15: Hey guys, it's Joe, and next up in the Glam Lab, I am checking out a place called Alchemy 43. It's an aesthetics bar that specializes in cosmetic micro-treatments. So think dry bar, but for Botox. Now, I know injectables are not for everyone. Botox is honestly the only thing I've considered, and that happened in the last few years. I'm 29 years old, and all of a sudden, I noticed that these wrinkles on my forehead are clearly here to stay. I figured if I'm going to make an educated decision on Botox, it might as well be with the people who know it in and out.
17: We have no business being in the business of doing this if we're not the best at it.
15: I'm heading down to the Flatiron District to check out their newest location. But what is Botox? Quick fact, Botox is actually just the name of the leading provider of the drug in the industry. But all the FDA-approved drugs are derived from botulinum toxin type A. And what that does is temporarily weaken or paralyze the muscles. And while the word toxin isn't exactly the most settling, when it is administered correctly and applied in small doses, it can work as a powerful protein to help you slow down your muscles so you can basically retrain them so you can eliminate those fine lines and wrinkles. I am going to get a pimple popped and a little bit of Botox on my forehead. That does look really nice. Oh my God! I'm getting Botox. So old.
18: It really looks dramatic on them.
15: Oh God! Did not tell my boyfriend I was getting Botox. It's been a little over 24 hours since I got my treatment. The pimple is gone. It was basically gone, like, immediately. So it does not hurt. It's not even raised anymore. That is a total game changer. As far as the Botox, my forehead doesn't feel any different yet. But, like, you can't even see where the needles went in. So it literally looks like nothing happened. So it's been a little over 2 weeks since I got my Botox. I love the outcome. Sue me. I like Botox. Those lines on my forehead are pretty much invisible. And not only that, my skin is so clear and it's been glowing. I don't really have to wear any makeup. I've been getting compliments all the time. And it's funny because that is the outcome that Nikki said that they strive for.
17: Our tagline here is the best work goes unnoticed.
15: All in all, the best part about Alchemy 43 is the consultation and then that 2 week follow-up. Not only do they tell you, they show you with the 3D consultation. Although I could see that's where injectables get a little addicting. And the 2 week follow-up was huge. They want to make sure that everything's even, that you're happy with how it looks, and they can adjust if so. For example, when I went in,
0: they told me that I had some spocking going on with my eyebrows, which means that some of the muscles in my face were overcompensating for the ones that basically have slowed down. Or just because you look like Spock from Star Trek. So to fix it, she added one more unit on each side to make sure they look even. Now, a few things you should know before you get Botox. Botox takes 2 weeks to fully kick in. I saw nothing until after a week later. Botox can last up to 4 months. If you are a Botox fan, you must wait 3 months before you get another injection. Appointments take about 45 minutes. This is because of the consultation. The actual treatment takes 20 to 25 minutes tops. As far as pain, that's discretionary. Everyone has a different tolerance.
18: I don't need to flinch.
0: However, if you are someone that doesn't like shots, it may not be great for you. I love Botox, so don't worry about it. Okay, let's talk price. At Alchemy 43, their most basic treatments start at $250 and then can go up to about $450. It's going to depend on how many units they'll need based on which areas you're getting it in, the size of the area of your face, and how strong your muscles are. I took 30 units in my forehead, which is pretty common. And boosts like the Pimple Killer cost $30. All in all, 2 thumbs up for Alchemy 43. If you are looking to get injectables, I highly recommend going to them. Whether you want to try it or not, at least I did, so you don't have to.
3: I cannot talk. It's tight.
18: Pretty creepy looking.
3: This is extremely concerning.
0: I am trying out the Hanacure face mask. I don't know about you, but this has been blowing up all over my Facebook and Instagram feed. I see celebs are trying it left and right, and they're loving it. They're seeing results after just one use. In 30 minutes, it's supposed to brighten, tighten, contour your skin, and diminish your wrinkles. Now, this is not just like any face mask. It's super tightening. What also sets this mask apart is a technology they have patented called the CO2 Octolift. The mask comes with a purifying compound, and when that reacts with the carbon dioxide in the air, it creates this really strong binding force on your face. Okay, I'm a little intimidated, but I've got to try this out. So now, leave this on for 30 minutes or until the gel completely dries. You're supposed to minimize facial movements for the best results, so I guess I'll stop talking now.
3: I cannot talk. It's tight.
0: It feels really good to move my face again. That gets super tight, and you can really start feeling the pulsing when stuff is coming out of your body. My face looks pretty red. There's not like an instant glow, but after doing research, I found that's actually pretty common. Okay, so my face is kind of back to normal. It really does have a nice glow. I actually feel like I can see a difference in my forehead lines, which is pretty crazy. It's been 24 hours since I did the Hanacure face mask. I haven't put any makeup on. My face has had this awesome glow to it. The tightness can get a bit uncomfortable, but it's nice to know that a mask is actually working. I can feel the results happening. I highly recommend doing this mask at night because if you did get some redness like me, you can just sleep it off. Okay, let's talk price. For a single use pack, the Hanacure mask comes in at $29, but you can also buy a set of 4 for $110. Here's the takeaway. I definitely saw results. They just weren't as radical as I was expecting based on all the buzz this mask has gotten on social media and in Hollywood. But I will be trying this again because I think after a few more uses, I am going to really see those lines diminish. Have a beauty treatment we need to try so you don't have to? Tell us on social media.
10: 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They know the way.
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0: It's
20: just something that you won't find anywhere else. Everything we do is homemade and made with love.
21: Like our Lola and Theta say, it's good, just eat it. Right. In this.
22: 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People like it, and we see a lot of repeat customers.
23: That's a wonderful way to start the day.
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25: We may be an oasis in the middle of nowhere, but we want people to remember why they're coming back.
26: If you're not quite sure what you're hungry for, it's time for another trip around Central California. Hello again, everybody. I'm Dale Yerong, and we have something for everyone, even if you stick to a vegan diet. But first, if you're in the mood for barbecue, we have a joint that's on point in Clovis.
27: The meats at Chuck's Barbecue at Ashland and Willow in Clovis are smoked and slowly cooked Kansas City style.
20: My dad perfected it, and the smoke and the tenderness, that it really is a unique flavor, and it's just something that you won't find anywhere else.
23: Everyone's tri-tip is different.
20: Right here, we have our sliced tri-tip. You're going to see that nice smoke ring go around it. The tri-tip we smoke for 4.5 hours. With the tri-tip, we love having that extra juice to, you know, give it that extra flavor. And
27: Jenny Evans laid out an impressive barbecue spread.
20: One of the great things about barbecue, it is a community food. Right here we have our St. Louis smoked rib. Extremely meaty, falls right off of the bone. We smoke our ribs for 3 hours.
23: Man, oh man. That is excellent.
27: Kansas City native Chuck Evans died in July of 2023.
20: It's still a shock for everybody.
27: Regulars like former NFL star Lorenzo Neal offered their condolences to Chuck's daughter, Jenny, who helped open this place 2 years ago.
20: Being a daddy's girl, whatever dad did, I wanted to do. And yeah. So he really just paved the way for me. And the process, the patience, the knowledge, everything came from him. This is going to be our brisket burnt ends.
23: Your food is amazing, Jenny.
20: Thank you. We do a split chicken. It falls right off the bone. It is a fan favorite. Everything we do is homemade and made with love. Uh-huh. We have our mac and cheese, garlic mashed potatoes, and potato salad. Mm-hmm. All my recipes.
27: Jenny and staff continue to cater events while running Chuck and Jenny's Barbecue and Smokehouse. Dad would be proud she has continued the family tradition.
20: It's sad. I'll find myself cooking, and I really miss him and, you know, things that we did together. But now I think it is amazing that he left behind such a great legacy.
27: Beans and greens are a staple at Raw Fresno inside the Galleria in downtown Fresno. With many people taking a new year, new you strategy, January's a time Chef Naomi Hendricks notices new faces stopping by.
28: I have customers that they have had health issues and their doctor says they need to add more plants in their life, or they need to possibly go plant-based for a little while, or just do meatless Mondays.
27: Hendricks massages a tahini Caesar's dressing into the kale for her go-to salad, which includes Peruvian beans and sauerkraut.
28: The Caesar salad dressing is to live for, we say.
23: I eat kale, but there are people who don't think they like kale.
28: Right.
23: This is a way for them to enjoy it.
28: Exactly. Everyone that thinks that they don't like kale falls in love with kale at Raw Fresno.
27: Monique Samaniego and his mother shared some avocado toast spread on buckwheat flatbread with cucumbers, sauerkraut, and sprouts.
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27: This place is a community staple.
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5: Do you like that? 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
27: You can still find Angie's husband, 90-year-old Carol, rolling dough.
5: He always tells everybody that he works for me.
27: And creating traditional favorites.
7: That's what they call Schwebock. That means two bakes in German.
27: And this is a favorite among many families.
5: German sausage that we make here in our store.
6: Okay.
5: And then the Veronica, which we make also. It's a combination of cottage cheese, potatoes, mashed potatoes, and okay. It's all mixed in and then made into like a dumpling.
27: The Veronica are covered with a ham-based gravy.
7: As you can see, I just keep eating it.
5: Oh, yeah. Enjoy yourself. Enjoy yourself.
27: And this is the Roberto Burger.
6: Why is it so big?
5: Because this is my grandson invented this one.
6: Okay.
27: Bacon, an onion ring, tomatoes, two cheeses, and a secret sauce.
5: And this one here, this is our club sandwich that is a staple. Bacon, ham, turkey, lettuce, tomato.
27: Two decades ago, the cafe expanded as the friends bought the place next door.
5: It was Mr. Suderman's bike shop.
3: And people still remember that.
5: Oh, yes.
27: They also remember how welcome they always feel here when they have a large piece of pie.
5: They come to see me, I'll just open up my restaurant as a part of my home.
27: The sizzle and setting of Tabachines Cocina at Palm and Herndon in northwest Fresno keeps bringing my colleague, Vanessa Vasconcelos, back for more.
6: It's strictly for the shrimp tostada. No, I'm kidding. This is the place that I take all of my friends when they're visiting me in town.
27: As for the name Tabachines,
9: it's a tree that is very, very iconic of the city of Guadalajara. When I was growing up, I never had anything but fresh food, colorful food, food that was presented in a way that you were excited. Our head chef right now, Tyler Williams, that has embraced our culture, our food.
11: Worked in Napa and worked in Paso. Now I'm here, back home, yeah.
27: Those shrimp are cooked in a chipotle pepper, agave sauce, and then they're placed on a bed of guacamole. They're smoky and sweet.
6: What I love is that the spice, it isn't overwhelming. Mm-hmm. It's something that's just going to give you a little kickstart to your meal.
27: Chicken mole was next.
11: Traditional Mexican sauce consists of dried chilies, tomato, onions, tomatillo, garlic.
27: Butter's part of the base for the locally raised Mary's chicken breast.
11: That's why you get the skin extra crispy.
27: And the mole must stand up to family tradition.
11: Consuelo's mother was the final approval on that one. Tasting, just making sure that everything is top-notch.
12: Because watching him cook this was just amazing. Mm-hmm.
27: Tasting it with the carrots and leeks cooked with agave was even better.
6: Between the ambiance and the food itself, it's tradition, but with a modern twist.
11: A traditional Caesar salad, but kind of as a wedge salad. So we call it a Caesar slab. Mm-hmm. It has an anchovy dressing, bacon crouton crumble.
27: Sometimes people order whatever the staff suggests.
9: We love to do that because that is a confirmation that we know our guests.
27: Apparently, they know I love Baja fish tacos. The tilapia is cooked with a very light Pacifico beer batter and is topped with chipotle aioli.
11: Last night, I think we sold one order to almost every table.
3: Really?
6: Wow.
11: Yeah, they are very popular.
27: The tequila bar features more than 120 selections from Guadalajara.
9: It has to be from our state and our country in order to be called tequila.
27: From colorful cocktails to traditional tastes, Tabachines has a strong following. And a tip if you join Vanessa for the spicy shrimp tostadas.
6: They come in five, so if there's two of us, I'm like, let me grab that third one just in.
11: Sure.
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10: Worth the Wait takes you to the front of America's longest lines to answer one question. Is it worth the wait? From a massive 7-pound burrito to a slice of pie that has locals going crazy. We'll let you know what's worth it and what's not. This is Worth the Wait. This country is full of unusual places to see and amazing things to do. But only the locals really know where to go. On My Go-To, we discover some of the strangest...
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10: 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How can we help our neighbors in need? Maybe it's as simple as a smile or a hug.
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10: All Good is about finding everyday people doing good in their communities.
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10: Reaching out.
20: The community has a good heart. I didn't think they would have helped me like this.
10: And putting other people first.
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30: So what do you think?
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27: Owner John Harris sold the feedlot 3 years ago, but that quality beef remains a staple.
29: So this is... the steakhouse burger.
27: A 10-ounce ribeye steak ground down.
29: Then we have four jumbo shrimp in there, chipotle aioli, and then our house-made cheese bun. This is a fantastic burger. This is the diet buster for sure.
31: The best burger I've ever had, easily.
29: When you bite into it, this burger patty is like biting into little bites of steak. It's fantastic.
27: Vegetarians, though, can also be rewarded here.
29: The truffle fettuccine, we start off with split cherry tomatoes, fresh spinach. We scorch it in a pan. We drop in a little white wine, cream. This is our fried calamari, and we use cipollini onions inside there, crumbed, and they have this wonderful heat they continue to carry.
27: And for dessert, Chef Brendan brought out his cardamom creme brulee with raspberries and blueberries and blood orange sorbet.
29: When someone comes for a dinner, they're going to remember two things primarily. The first thing and the last thing. So we better get them right.
32: Is that Filipino citrus?
27: Deep-fried lumpia are among the first items people ask for at the El Jabalito food truck run by Chef Jake Alcoceba. These egg rolls are filled with pork and are a staple in Filipino cuisine.
33: What Filipino function doesn't have lumpia?
27: Born in Manila but raised in the valley, Alcoceba cooked at several restaurants in the Philippines before returning to the U.S. to continue his food journey.
33: I'm cooking the majority for non-Filipinos, so it's kind of an introduction of what our food is. I didn't want to pigeonhole myself into being just a Filipino food truck. Even though I'm Filipino, I'm more of a chef first.
27: Ube is a sweet purple yam used in many desserts.
1: people ask you what ube tastes like, what do you tell them?
2: Honestly, it tastes like ube. you can't describe it. It's like, it's sweet, has a little earthy note.
27: That is Purple Goodness cooking on the grill, a Filipino twist on French toast. Condensed milk is drizzled on top.
2: And what Filipino dessert doesn't have it, you know?
27: And he uses bread with a thicker cut to add some height to the dish. Alcaceba bought the truck from a woman who used to sell Filipino food, and he renamed it.
33: It's called El Jabalito. It's Spanish for the little boar. The reason why I named it that, pork is a big thing in Filipino cuisine. One of the more popular dishes is sisig fries. Mm-hmm. It's sisig, it's a chopped pork belly with some onion, some chili, and then it's over a bed of fries.
27: With a fried egg on top. You normally enjoy sisig over rice, but this combination definitely works.
3: All of the cultures will do carne asada fries.
2: Yeah, sure, yeah.
3: Mediterranean will do the shawarma fries.
2: Yep, yep.
3: Now we got the Filipino fries.
2: Exactly, yeah.
27: Chef Jake was vegan for much of his life.
33: Another dish I do is a tortang talong, the eggplant omelet.
2: Mm-hmm.
33: I do it with a soy riso and chopped potato. So it's kind of like a chorizo and potato with it, like a chorizo and eggs,
2: uh-huh.
33: But with an eggplant vehicle.
3: And you got

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3: We show you all the different ways members of your community are keeping in shape. 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
14: Including a few milk chocolate layers. But co-owner Abdallah Kawadri says you can also enjoy freshly baked bread.
15: Well, Middle Eastern, and this type of bakeries are French. So we kind of like made this Middle Eastern twist with the French bakery.
14: Some people stop by to have lunch.
18: I've got here the eggplant salad. It's going to be mixed greens. There's cherry tomatoes, cheese wedges, and then shrimp on top.
14: This salad is topped with large shrimp. Some lunch plates feature an Asian flair with teriyaki sauce.
18: That's our salmon bowl. It's got salmon, grilled veggies all along the sides, avocado.
14: You can order that same bowl with chicken skewers.
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20: 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But it's just offered during lunchtime.
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5: And you also
1: get
5: the
1: BOP
5: and the ABC right there.
1: Okay.
3: The top seller is, I would say, a bacon cheeseburger. 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
6: 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Oh, yeah. 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
2: In 2003, Saleh bought the original triangle-shaped restaurant on Belmont near Highway 99. 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
3: You know, our main goal is to try to bring the older generation with the younger generation together. The whole experience in terms of, you know, the ambience and, you know, the music and just kind of how things were.
7: And that will wrap it up for us, at least for now. I have to work on my Roberto burger and my Carol omelet, digest it, and then we can hit the road again. I'm Dale Yerong. Thanks for watching.

0: If you compare the DNA of every human being on the planet, you'll learn that we are 99.99% the same. So why do we spend 99% of our time focusing on that 0.01% that separates us? I'm Michael Koenigs, and this is More in Common, a show where I travel the country looking for stories about what brings us together. It turns out this country has countless stories of unity. But to find these extraordinary friendships, we have to reach out. This is More in Common.
1: 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Welcome to The Advocates. I'm Sonia Baghdadi. When you hear the words great white shark, do you cringe and think of the movie Jaws? The Advocates meteorologist and environmental editor Michael Smith joins us now with more.
2: That's right, Sonia. Some experts want to change our perception of great whites and say the goal is to provide facts over fear. It's all hands on deck and in the water as this O-Search team meets the largest and oldest female shark they've ever studied, Nagumi. The great white with razor-sharp teeth is more than 50 years old, weighs more than a ton, and is just over 17 feet long. Despite her fierce and frightening characteristics, experts say without sharks like her, our ocean ecosystems are in danger.
3: They are the lion of the ocean. They are the balance keeper. We don't really have a great shot of ever returning to any sort of significant abundance without returning our large sharks to abundance. They are the conductor of the symphony.
2: Chris Fisher is the founder of O-Search.
4: Fellas for the grind, I'm grateful.
2: He says the global nonprofit's mission is to help researchers get face-to-face with great whites.
5: Our entire goal in this process, in an effort to get the scientists the best data they can get, is to try to capture this animal and not know it's been captured. That's how you're going to get lowest levels of stress. Once we get that shark over right near the ship, we will quickly spin the boat around, pull the shark up underneath the bow, take off the buoys, and put some balls on a ring that's just in front of its nose. And then we will walk that shark over to the ship and swing it into the lift, much like you swing a skier into a beach. And when it tries to dive under the lift, it can't because the buoys are on its nose. It prevents it from diving. And then we can guide it right in. We pick it up out of the water. Hose goes into its mouth.
2: Scientists quickly get to work running tests for dozens of research projects in about 15 minutes' time.
5: When you look through the suite of projects, let's just start with human health. We have a whole section on human health where we're collecting bacteria. We're in a whole process of new drug discovery for humans. These animals have been evolving for 30 million years. And so they've evolved much further and longer than we have when it comes to wound healing and fighting off bacteria and things like that. These animals heal fast, and we're finding tremendous breakthroughs in the bacteria that's coming off these animals and how it impacts things like staph and MRSA.
2: And research that can save people's lives.
5: Because these animals move such vast distances, they collect parasites from that entire range. So we have a massive parasitology project that we're doing with multiple universities across that range, including getting like parasites and bacteria off their teeth, tongue, and gums. Like the bacteria off their teeth, tongue, and gums, we've already identified, and we've identified the right antibiotic. So if someone does get hit by a white shark somewhere off the east coast of the United States, we can call that hospital and say, you need to use this antibiotic, because most people lose their life or limbs with runaway infection. And they can't figure out how to stop the infection. Well, we now have taken the bacteria from their mouths, tested it against all available antibiotics, and can provide that information.
2: Before a shark is released, they're tagged with data transmitters.
5: We're collecting the full range and movements from the animal, both vertically and horizontally. So we use three different tags on the animal, one that's on their fin that tells us where they are as they move around anywhere in the world. We put a pop-up tag on their back that gives us their vertical movements up and down. And then we put a tag inside their belly, which just tells us where they are, but it lasts for 10 years.
2: The O-Search Shark Tracker app allows anyone to see the shark's travels in real time.
5: it swings by a receiver, which is a device near the beaches, could be planted by local scientists or research organizations all over the place. It'll say, hey, shark number 12456 was here at this day and this time.
6: Experts say white shark populations are at risk, from overfishing, hunting them for their fins, to fear. Making sure their existence isn't wiped out is crucial for our future.
5: You got to realize a lot of these animals are born and they can't have babies till they're 10, 20, or 30 years old. So if you start whacking them fast, it's just easy to eliminate them because they can't stay alive long enough to replace themselves. When our sharks come back, our reefs come back. So they affect everything. Their presence affects everything, along a bit with what they consume, but the little bits they consume affects the behavior of everything else of that species. You know, it's their role that's so kind of stunning. Like, this one little animal can affect so much. Whoa. You know, like the future of the planet.
2: To learn more about OSearch, go to our website, theadvocatesonline.com, and click on FYI. Researchers say it's important to make sure great white sharks are better understood, more protected, and less feared. Sonia, back to you.
1: Wow, Michael, that was some amazing footage and such interesting information, too. Thanks so much for that report. Coming up next, are you job hunting or considering quitting your current role? How to find work that works for you. And we check out a new travel trend, flash packing. Plus, day and night, you'll find this everyday advocate helping wild animals when they need it most. The biggest stars are talking to the advocates.
7: Being an advocate is knowing what's right and speaking up for what's right.
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12: Worth the Wait takes you to the front of America's longest lines to answer one question. Is it worth the wait? 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This is Worth the Wait. This country is full of unusual places to see and amazing things to do. But only the locals really know where to go. On My Go-To, we discover some of the strangest...
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12: 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Join us to find the places locals love on My Go-To. Nothing brings people together like a great meal. And at Bite Size, communities coming together around food is what we're all about. 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You'll meet the people behind some of the best eats in town and hear the stories behind the meals.
19: Here's my father, Paco Lopez.
12: See some of the craziest dishes they have to offer.
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1: Studies show a growing number of Americans are feeling burnt out in their careers. How can you recognize the signs and find a job that works for you? Here's more as we advocate for you. Feeling burnt out at work, unmotivated, unfulfilled, and wondering why?
21: I think, honestly, a lot of people don't really know why. They really kind of struggle with the what is it about this job I don't love. And I think a lot of people focus on structural things like where they work, working from home. They focus on compensation. They focus on job title. But the real reasons tend to be much deeper, and they're a lot more existential. Things like falling out of love with your job, no longer recognizing the job that you have, or being in love with a career that doesn't love you back in the ways that you value. And so I think for a lot of us kind of grappling with those things, we have to dig pretty deep to actually get to the why, and it's often not what we expect it to be.
1: Dr. Tessa West is a professor of psychology at New York University and author of the book Job Therapy. She says falling out of love with a job is a lot like falling out of love with a partner.
21: I teach a close relationships course, and so I teach students how to go about, you know, developing a romantic relationship with someone, how to have clear communication during the dating stage. And I think what we've seen over time is this kind of convergence and the way people talk about dissatisfaction in their romantic lives. Things like doing invisible labor that your partner doesn't appreciate, or drifting apart from someone who you no longer recognize. These things happen to us at work too, where the way people talk about their career, they talk about it using the same language that they use to talk about unhappiness in their romantic lives.
10: How do you know when it's officially time to move on? Are there any telltale signs?
21: Yeah, so I'd say the first step you want to do when you start having these kind of mixed feelings is to document them and to look for some stability in those feelings. The process of falling out of love with a job or a career can be really complex, and the first stage is often a little bit surprising for people. I think most of us expect disengagement, burnout, quiet quitting. But often those early signs are the opposite. You go all in at work. You want to prove to yourself that you've done everything you can to actually make it happen. The problem is we often see ourselves doing these things and we read too much into those signs. We tell ourselves, oh, I'm working extra hours. I'm taking on extra tasks. That must mean I actually do really love this job. And in fact, often the opposite is true. Those are the early warning signs that you're actually starting to be dissatisfied. And then looking for consistency and dissatisfaction over time is really important first step for people. What I recommend you do is you do that thing that most of us hate doing, networking. But the way that I recommend you do it is a little bit different than I think most of us are worried about. A lot of us think we have to come across as really impressive. We have to impression manage. You know, we have to talk about ourselves a lot during these conversations. And in fact, I actually recommend you do the opposite when you're starting to discover new careers. Reach out to people, have 15-minute conversations where the primary goal is just to learn about them. And it turns out people love to talk about themselves. So asking them about their own career and about how they got there tends to be a way less stressful experience than feeling like you have to actually kind of put your best foot forward.
1: How can you make a good first impression?
21: I think a lot of us go into interviews and think, I'm going to smile, I'm going to nod, I'm going to say yes to everything they're going to ask me to potentially do. Ironically, hires are actually looking for people who show restraint, who do the opposite, who actually demonstrate that they have priorities of roles and that they are comfortable saying no to things. They also like people who are willing to ask the tough questions. Questions like, what does it look like to fail at this job? Tell me about the last person who took on this role and didn't succeed and why you think that's the case. Questions like, if I was to get promoted out of this job, do you have a succession plan in place? Or, you know, are the skills I need right now the same as the skills that I'm going to need tomorrow or the next day? Don't pretend like you have skills that you don't. Don't do the fake it till you make it thing. And also, when you talk about why you didn't do well in your last job, don't feel like you have to sugarcoat everything that you maybe misstepped or did wrong. A lot of us feel like we can't show weakness in a job interview, but interviewers are actually looking for you to admit you made a mistake, maybe that you took on a role you didn't have the expertise for, that you're managing too many people and you weren't used to a team that size. Admit that those things have happened and that you learned from it and what you want to do again in the future.
1: Go to our website and click on FYI to learn more about Tessa, her books, and career insight. 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And meet one wildlife rescuer who has saved hundreds of injured, sick, and displaced animals in need. The Advocates brings you inspiration, community, hope, and everyday advocates. We are the Advocates. Follow us on.
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26: I'm Shirley Curry. I'm 82 years old, and I'm the gaming grandma. Go!
27: I'm Joseph Green. I'm 26 years old, and I'm Shirley's number one grandson. How'd you become the grandma gamer?
26: My son gave me a computer and a game and started me in both, and I became addicted.
27: Talk about your friendship with Joseph.
26: He just would comment and talk to me on my channel.
27: So, Joseph, you got a friend who's 82 years old and playing video games?
28: Yeah, can you believe it?
27: Boo! Oh my gosh!
29: Even though there's an age difference, we have a lot of things in common and obviously lots in video games.
26: Gaming is an open world and it should be open to everybody. And everybody should accept everybody into it.
1: If you like to travel light, listen up. 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
30: Flashpacking is kind of interesting. 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We're not talking like your army surplus backpack. We're talking, you know, something that you bought that cost you a few $100.
1: Travel expert Troy Pietenbrink says flashpacking is flourishing.
30: Oh, it's definitely a growing trend. We owe a lot of that to social media, because as other people see it doing, it becomes more attractive to even a younger generation who say, hey, I want to get on this. This isn't just for mom and dad. So I think we're seeing this continue to grow. The industry is embracing it. So you're going to be seeing more options. I mean, one of the things that we're seeing in terms of who's going or who's attracted to flashpacking, definitely millennials, Gen Xers. Those are folks who had been backpacking as kids and young folks. And now that they're a little older, they have that disposable income. They want that comfort. They want that luxury. At the same time, they also probably need to be connected still to work. So, you know, they're embracing technology while they're out there backpacking as well. Oftentimes, they're looking for that backpack with the multiple pockets. You know, they want to put their battery pack in. They're usually taking their laptop or their tablet, their fancy cameras, those sort of things. So they're looking for equipment that kind of complements that. For a lot of folks, it's these things like a solar-powered battery pack, because you never want to be without your power, those sort of things.
1: Despite its high-tech conveniences, for many flashpackers, it's also about reconnecting with nature.
30: We're definitely seeing a trend with people wanting unique experiences. We're seeing a trend where people want to be outdoors, and we're seeing a trend where people want to be healthy. Flashpacking brings the combination of those all together. They're picking those national parks, but maybe not like Yellowstone or those sort of things, but they're going to Zion, or maybe they're going out to Joshua Tree. We're also seeing some urban flashpackers, you know, folks that are just exploring their own city, doing that kind of staycation sort of thing, but taking it to a different level. See a lot of cities where that kind of indoor-outdoor living has been embraced. Places like Seattle, Austin, Denver, you know, where people spend a lot of time outside already, but maybe they're doing it with a little extra comfort.
1: And some flashpackers are hopping flights abroad.
30: I think the wonderful thing about flashpacking is you can pretty much do it anywhere. You know, lots of people backpack throughout Europe, but how many have backpacked throughout, say, you know, Thailand or Iceland? So we're seeing people embracing flashpacking in those kind of unique destinations.
1: A flashpacking trip can be a bit more expensive than a typical backpacking excursion.
30: As I always say, with comfort comes cost. And so you are going to see some higher prices for things. Your hiking shoes are more expensive. You know, you want the shirt that dries faster, that's going to be more comfortable. There's no range to what you could spend, but at the same time, you probably could go flashpacking a little bit on a budget. The closer you get to going it on the cheap, the closer you are to just backpacking.
1: But no matter where your flashpacking trip takes you, remember, it's all about looking and feeling flashtastic.
30: Flashpackers are probably not staying in hostels. If they are, they're staying in what we call hostels. These are luxury hostels, you know, hostels that have restaurants, hostels that have private rooms, bathrooms, you know, those sort of things. It's definitely a kind of a lifestyle. They're staying at the nicer places. They're eating at the nicer places. Their equipment's nicer. It has a greater deal of comfort, but it definitely it's embracing an entire lifestyle. Wanting to be in unique places, have those unique pictures for social media, those sort of things. It all kind of plays together.
1: 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Coming up next, meet an everyday advocate who's giving wild animals in need a second chance. 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
22: 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The extraordinary bond we have with our pets is unlike any other. 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
22: Resourceful...
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16: When I surf, I don't want to come back on land. It's quite nice to be on the ocean and kind of weightless and feeling the energy of the ocean. When I come back on land and I change out, I feel a bit more disabled. But when I'm out on the water, it really makes me feel alive and, you know, intense.
31: Went out with Dan. We watched, you know, surfing with him and having fun. We were looking at how he was actually surfing, and we said, you know what? We're going to be able to help him take his surfing to a whole nother level.
16: We started collaborating. How could we make a custom surfboard that would work to fit my unique center of gravity, my unique body shape?
31: We've learned so much. That's not just helping Dan, but it's helping every single one of the veterans that we serve.
16: I think we've really hit the nail on the head with this latest design right here.
1: Wildlife rehabilitators are a lifeline for injured animals, and we're about to meet one volunteer rescuer who saved hundreds of cute creatures. Lamont Baldwin joins us now with more.
32: That's right, Sonia. Some animals were hit by cars, others victims of losing their natural habitats. And Jess Reese's love for our furry friends keeps this everyday advocate going.
33: It just almost feels like we're, at least in a very small way, righting the wrongs that a lot of things humanity have done to these poor animals. So it's kind of my way of giving back and making a difference.
32: Jess Reese transformed her spare bedroom in Massachusetts into a safe haven for animals in need.
33: It's essentially like having a bunch of cute but freeloading roommates. I have supplies in every room of this house, including my bedroom, but I wouldn't really have it any other way.
32: She founded the nonprofit Salem Wildlife Rescue.
33: Started a couple years ago, early COVID, when I got really into doing wildlife photography. Ended up coming across some baby foxes who were just riddled in mange. And I was using my camera to take photos of them, trying to call animal control, using the photos to be like, hey, this is what's going on. They're active. They're running away. They can't be caught. And from there, the animal control officers told me that they would need a rehabilitator. And I was like, well, what's that? I've never heard of it before. And it kind of from there, I started looking into it and learning about it and then eventually volunteering in it before getting licensed myself. I can do squirrels, chipmunks, opossums. I mainly take bunnies, so I do a ton of bunnies. They're my number one that I do is eastern cottontail rabbits. I'll do the occasional turtle if I get a call about a turtle.
32: Jess also works a full-time job.
33: I will, in the morning, wake up extra early, feed whatever animals I have in care, and then work. If they're older babies who don't need a feeding during the day, nothing to worry about. If they're younger, I will do a feeding on my lunch break while I'm here and then do all the rest of the care after work.
32: That's exactly what she did when she saved a squirrel named Salem.
33: He was all black, this most gorgeous melanistic squirrel. He had a broken scapula, some very severe head trauma, and most people would have opted for euthanasia because of how severe it was. I'm like, well, you know what? No matter what, he deserves a chance. He's alive. He has a will to live. I would sit there every few hours. I would manually with baby food because he was very out of it. I'd be feeding him by hand, cleaning him up, helping him even use the bathroom if he needed to because he was kind of paralyzed. When you agree to take in an animal, you are taking them in. It's more important for me to make sure they're alive and comfortable. You just have to take a deep breath, pull the bugs off, wipe up the blood, knowing that they'll be okay in the end.
32: What happened to these animals is often a mystery. Some may have been hit by cars, attacked, or separated from their families. No matter their past, Jess wants to give them all a future.
33: I just love animals. I want to help them. Their lives have been so affected by human beings, whether that's roads being built through their forests, which is something called habitat fragmentation. Their habitat is just divided up. This year's just been, seems like a boom in animals. I've heard other rehabbers speak of that. We're having much more calls this year than it feels like. That's the main thing, is people not wanting to coexist with our wild friends who have been here first.
32: And Jess's goal is to release these animals back into their natural habitats, like Salem, who is now one of her favorite success stories.
33: He did make a full recovery, which was something I didn't think was possible. It's hard to put into words. It's kind of awe-inspiring that I did this. I could do something like that. Almost seems like magic to an extent, to save a life. We've raised these animals since they were little. They become almost like a part of your family and you're having to say goodbye. But at the same time, that's why we're doing this. It is to bring them in, care for them, and put them back for a second chance at life.
2: Okay, look, there's so many nice things.
33: So it is happy in that way, knowing that they get to feel the grass on their paws. They get to feel the air in their fur, something they would not have gotten to experience again if it wasn't for rehabilitators. At the end of the day, you're making them feel better, and that's why we're here. I'm sure there's more people who want to do it, who are in a similar situation, who just don't think that they can.
32: Jess loves wildlife so much, she recently moved from Massachusetts to North Carolina so she could afford more space for the animals she saves. And if you love animals, you can help too.
33: The best thing, if you want to become a rehabber, is research in your state the best way to how you're supposed to go about doing it for your state and getting the proper training to do it, because we really need more trained, qualified rehabbers for the sheer volume of animals that come into care.
32: Go to our website, theadvocateson.com, and click FYI to learn more about Jess's rescue. She says there are plenty of ways to help wildlife in your area, using animal-friendly pesticides and donating supplies to local wildlife rescues are a couple ways to start. Sonia, back to you.
1: Thank you, Lamont. What a wonderful everyday advocate. We love telling the stories of people helping others, animals, or the environment. 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

0: 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And here on Pumped, we show you all the different ways members of your community are keeping in shape. 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
4: 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And later, we're off to Canada to experience one woman's passion for making the perfect cocktail. Can't wait. And then it is my exclusive interview with the multi-talented Delon Burnside, and it all starts in 1 minute.
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4: Welcome to Plus Life. North Carolina native A. Ruth Proctor didn't have an easy time growing up. Yet, despite the number of challenges she faced, she never gave up on life. In fact, A. Ruth Proctor has gone on to become a successful writer and created her own much-needed nonprofit organization. Best-selling author A. Ruth Proctor has a story to tell. As a young girl growing up near Raleigh, North Carolina, her childhood was filled with fear and uncertainty.
10: At 6 years old, I was placed into foster care. My mom was put into a mental institution. She was diagnosed with schizophrenia and bipolar. At that time, we were placed in temporary foster care with one family. We were there for 3 weeks. And then after that, we were placed into another home with about 10 children. And we were there for a little while.
4: Being pulled away from her mom and not having a place to call home left a deep emotional scar.
10: At that age, I felt a sense of abandonment. I just felt alone. I didn't know where I was going to be. So that was very challenging for me.
4: After a series of foster homes, Ruth eventually ended up in the foster care of her cousin.
10: At 11 years old, Mama B and Daddy G adopted me and my brother. And 3 years later, my sister was born and she adopted her as well. I still had that yearning for my parents. I was able to see my dad and my mom at times, but never really able to like live with them.
4: Her cousins encouraged Ruth to get involved with youth activities.
10: Her and her husband enrolled us into a lot of different programs. She was heavily into the church, so I had that support when it came to my faith. That was my foundation.
4: In high school, Ruth discovered her financial independence.
10: I worked 3 jobs. I worked at a painting office, I worked at Winn-Dixie, and I also worked at my dad's restaurant. Working and making money was like very important for me.
4: In 2001, Ruth graduated from high school and enrolled herself in North Carolina Central University in Durham.
10: I'm the first generation of my family to go to college, so that was very important for me.
4: At first, Ruth had her sights set on political science. But while attaining her degree, she felt an emotional shift.
10: Childhood trauma affects us as adults more than we know. I ended up working at a company doing mentorship. And so I started working with at-risk youth, children with mental health diagnosis. And at that point, I said, you know, this is a great field for me.
4: Ruth started a nonprofit called Building Foundations Together.
10: We began to do food drives for Thanksgiving as well as for Christmas and passing out turkeys and, you know, assortments of condiments for the holidays. And we started doing a book bag drive for the community. So every year we just got bigger and bigger.
4: But she never forgot about her experience in the foster care system.
10: And I just began to feel an urge to give back. And so I started a piece when it came to the foster care program. So now we're donating bull bags and supplies to the foster care program, as well as sports equipment for any child in the Franklin County foster care program, which is where I actually came from.
4: Ruth began to think about her purpose when she opened up and shared her story.
10: I began to tell people a little bits and pieces about my life, and they just began to say, wow, Ruth, you really need to write a book. And I was like, no, I'm not going to write a book. And so eventually, you know, my girlfriend gave me a journal, I would say like 2002, and I began to journal. And in 2017, I said, you know what? I am going to write a book.
4: In December 2020, she released her book titled, I Survived, You Can Too.
10: There's so many of us that have dealt with childhood trauma, and we don't cope with it. We just push it away.
4: The book isn't just about her childhood trauma. It's also about her success.
10: I think when it came to those things, as well as entrepreneurship, everybody could relate to that because it was something in that book that someone could relate to.
4: And this is just the beginning.
10: This spring, I have a workbook that'll be coming out that expounds on the survival tips in every chapter of the book. And anyone can utilize this book. Children, adults, adolescents, older adults, and help them to expound and to continue to grow as a person.
4: But her greatest accomplishment is her family.
10: I have two beautiful daughters, and they definitely motivate me every day to continue to push and to be the best mom and the best person that I can be.
4: She's amazing. She continues to give back to her community in more ways than one. Still to come, learn how to breathe. I'm serious, and it's more important than you think. And later on, it's my one-on-one interview with postdoc DeLon Burnside.
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7: Day at Bite Size. What is true kindness? How can we help our neighbors in need? 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
11: All sorts of emotions.
12: Yeah.
7: All good is about finding everyday people doing good in their communities.
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7: Reaching out.
14: The community has a good heart. 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
7: And putting other people first.
15: It takes them back to who they were when they weren't homeless.
7: Even on a tough day, we're here for you on All Good. The extraordinary bond we have with our pets is unlike any other. Here on Pet Project, we consider our furry friends members of the family, and we know you do, too. So we're introducing you to some of the most amazing pets we've met.
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7: The owners who go above and beyond to help them out.
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7: And the stories of resilient pets that inspire us all.
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19: If you compare the DNA of every human being on the planet, you'll learn that we are 99.99% the same. So why do we spend 99% of our time focusing on that 0.01% that separates us? I'm Michael Koenigs, and this is More in Common, a show where I travel the country looking for stories about what brings us together. It turns out this country has countless stories of unity. But to find these extraordinary friendships, we have to reach out. This is More in Common.
4: Larry Payne, PhD, has been helping folks with health issues across the globe using various forms of yoga since 1980. He's the founding president of the International Association of Yoga Therapists and an accomplished author. Our fitness guru, Raif Durazi, brings us Larry's story plus some important breathing techniques.
20: You are a founding father of yoga therapy in America. When did yoga become a part of your life?
21: In a previous career, I was the West Coast manager of advertising sales for McCall's magazine. And so it reached a point where I had so much pressure on me that I had a nervous twitch in my eyes and I had a lower back problem. And so my running partner literally dragged me to a yoga class.
20: You founded Samada International Yoga and Health Center in Los Angeles in 1980.
21: I was fortunate enough to be able to take a sabbatical from my profession. Then 6 months of that I spent in India. So I got to meet and study with these teachers while they were still on the planet. And I'm so grateful for that. I really am.
20: In 1996, you performed a physical feat at the North Pole.
21: There's a group called YPO, Young Presence Organization, and they invited me to go to a black tie dinner at the North Pole. They rented a Russian nuclear icebreaker, and we had literally the wealthiest people in the world. I did private lessons with these people, and it was like a once-in-a-lifetime experience.
20: Explain to me and the viewers why yoga therapy is important.
21: Yoga therapy is about when someone doesn't fit in a group class. It could be physical, it could be mental, it could be emotional. There's some reason this person cannot walk into a group class. And so yoga therapy is usually one-on-one.
20: Why did you decide to write Yoga for Dummies?
21: There's a lot of people that just, you know, don't want to do things that are going to injure them. And there's a whole lot of room in yoga for this. And this book has really outlined also a lot of the common problems those people have, like their knees, their backs, their hips, all those kinds of things.
20: What kind of response have you been getting on the book?
21: By the publishers, it's one of the best responses they've had in a long time. And the AARP magazine is running full-page ads, and there's a lot of money to do that. So we're very grateful that they're doing that. And their audience of subscribers is 38.3 million. So I'm an overnight success after 40 years.
20: If yoga wasn't a part of your life, what do you think you would be doing instead?
21: I just like the general idea of service. And if it wasn't yoga, it'd be something else like that.
20: Well, I'm excited to hear about some breathing techniques that you have for us today.
21: All right, this portion is to start your day off. So while you're still in bed, there's a great way to start to improve how you're breathing. So yoga breathing is through the nose, both the inhalation and the exhalation. So all through the nose. And notice there are four parts. There's the inhalation and the natural pause. Then there's the exhalation and the natural pause. And just by doing that and breathing through the nose, you're slowing things down and you're sending a text message to the parasympathetic nervous system to chill. Notice that just your breath moves your body. But when you inhale, things expand. When you exhale, they contract. So just something like 8 to 10 breaths to start your morning, to be in the moment, and then to continue with that breathing as we do one thing to adjust your back. Draw your right knee into your chest and hold on with both hands. Now, if you have any kind of a knee problem, you can hold underneath your thigh. So either way, and you just breathe through the nose. We're staying for about 6 to 8 breaths in the way we've learned to breathe. Four parts, inhale, pause, exhale, pause. And right about now, we switch the legs. Smooth breath. This is the very best one for improving your immune system. And so many of you have been to Hawaii and you've seen the Hawaiian hang loose sign. So make that sign probably with your right hand. And what we're going to do is just add your ring finger. Now bring it close to your face and with your right thumb block off your right nostril and just blow the air out of your left. That gets us started. Now inhale left, block off the left with your ring finger, exhale right. Inhale right, block off the right, exhale left. So start off with just 10 and then over a period of time, need you to do this twice in a day and ideally work your way up to about 5 minutes.
20: All right, thank you, Larry. And now you all at home are ready to start your day.
11: Okay, now I know what I'll be doing in the mornings from now on. When we return, a woman's love for mixology turns into a booming business. And later, as promised, it's my interview with actor, singer, all-round nice guy, Delon Burnside.
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1: Resourceful...
22: Everything around me inspires me.
1: And unique artwork from communities around the country. When you meet the people behind the art, you get to appreciate every stroke of genius. Nothing brings people together like a great meal. And at Bite Size, communities coming together around food is what we're all about. Join us as we take you around to some of the best and most unique restaurants around the country. 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
23: Here's my father, Paco Lopez.
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24: We are eating 30 feet of pasta.
1: And meet some of the customers taking on their challenges. Let us add a little flavor to your day at Bite Size. What is true kindness? How can we help our neighbors in need? Maybe it's as simple as a smile or a hug.
25: All sorts of emotions.
26: Yeah.
1: All Good is about finding everyday people doing good in their communities.
13: So they come here and they can get their food, personal items, everything.
1: Reaching out.
14: The community has a good heart. I didn't think they would have helped me like this.
1: And putting other people first.
15: It takes them back to who they were when they weren't homeless.
1: Even on a tough day, we're here for you on All Good.
11: Evelyn Chick knew as a young but legal adult that the art of mixology was for her. And thanks to a world-famous competition, a number of doors opened, setting up Evelyn for success. Growing up in Canada by way of Hong Kong, Evelyn Chick was an international student who learned multiple languages at an early age.
27: I got to learn Mandarin, Cantonese, English, and I dabble in the odd Japanese.
11: As an Asian teenager, her move to Vancouver was anything but easy.
27: It was honestly a little bit of a culture shock. Although being in an international school, I'm very much used to different cultures, different races, all being in one space.
11: In 2006, Evelyn enrolled in the University of Michigan.
27: I went to University of Michigan for a couple semesters taking advertising and journalism and realized that I didn't love Ann Arbor and I really missed Canada. So I came back and I took a major in art history and visual arts and a minor in psychology.
11: During college, she traveled and took on several jobs.
27: Kind of went off and went to Thailand and traveled a little bit. But during that time, like every university student, I took a few jobs during university. I was actually in retail and then eventually became a server and then a bartender. And I took my first sort of bar management job at the age of 22.
11: At an early age, Evelyn got hands-on training in management, but she was more interested in learning the art of mixology.
27: I went and took the Certified Specialist of Spirits, which is a pretty good base for anyone who's into spirits. And another one is Bar Smarts, which kind of teach you the technical aspect of it. And then I found WSET, which is the world's Wine Education and Spirits Trust. And I got to level 3, which is essentially, you know, a certified sommelier.
11: In 2011, Evelyn entered her first mixology competition.
27: The first ever cocktail competition that I entered was held by the Canadian Professional Bartenders Association. And I did terribly, but I took constructive criticism.
11: In 2015, she took a shot at the Beef Eater Global Contest.
27: The purpose of the competition is to create a signature cocktail that is inspired by something from London. And I was up against 31 countries. It was very nerve-wracking. It was 3 days of nonstop talking about the spirits, touring distilleries, checking out the culture there, but also a bunch of different challenges.
11: After doing her research on English gin, she came up with the perfect cocktail.
27: I made a cocktail called the Endless English Summers, and served it to the esteemed judges. And I still remember the moment when they announced the country that I'm representing, Canada, and my name, saying that you've won the whole thing.
11: Evelyn was excited to win the championship prize.
27: For that particular year, you get to actually travel with the spirit to different cocktail conferences, conventions around the world. So I got to travel to 13 cities and 4 countries.
11: After her world tour, Evelyn moved back to Toronto. In 2016, she landed a job at Pretty Ugly Bar.
27: And I would say that it's probably one of the first sort of very cocktail-centric dark room, high volume cocktail bars in the city. And it was a crazy time in my life because I've never actually been a part of building something up. This is the first one where I was there in the beginning, starting from demolition.
11: By 2018, Evelyn was offered a new opportunity.
27: I became a corporate beverage director for the Don Lake Group, and I was running about 5 venues.
11: But when the pandemic forced restaurants and bars to close down, Evelyn was at a turning point.
27: So I pivoted and really looked at the brand that I had built for myself, doing freelance consulting on the side, doing drink styling, photos, content creation, all of that. That's how I kind of came up with the virtual experiences that I offer now and the different cocktail kits. Today, I'm going to show you how to make an Endless English Summers. It's a delicious gin cocktail with 1.5 ounces of gin. And then we're going to add 1/2 ounce of Fino Sherry, which is a fortified wine that's going to add some really nice salinity to it. And 1/2 ounce of a Green Park Cordial that really mimics fresh cut grass after a really nice fall rain. And 5 or 6 drops of salted absinthe for a little bit of that fennelly, beautiful allspice element to it. We're going to add some ice. And give it a 10 to 15 second stir to make sure that the drink is nice and chilled and diluted. I'm going to strain it into a chilled martini glass. And for added aromatics,

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1: Worth the Wait takes you to the front of America's longest lines to answer one question. Is it worth the wait? From a massive 7-pound burrito to a slice of pie that has locals going crazy, we'll let you know what's worth it and what's not. This is Worth the Wait. This country is full of unusual places to see and amazing things to do. But only the locals really know where to go. On My Go-To, we discover some of the strangest...
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9: He may be best known for playing Ricky Evangelista on the hit show Pose, but Florida native DeLon Burnside actually began his entertainment career on the mic, singing, when he was just 12 years old. Since then, he's gone on to make notable appearances on Broadway, film, and television. Here's my sit-down with the talented star.
10: Let's geek out on Pose, because we're big fans of the show here at Plus Life. When we think about last season and your relation, your character's relationship with Pray Tell, the scene where you two made love, did you have any concept of the sort of the momentousness of what that meant?
11: I knew that it was going to be a big deal and that people were going to talk about it for a number of reasons. But I did have an awareness that what we were doing was something really important. Something that was that would shift things, not only for the show, but for Black, queer, HIV positive folks, everybody who sort of exists under any of those umbrellas, to see that love story unfold and to see Ricky and Pray Tell be able to express their sexuality in that way, while also being HIV positive.
10: What are some of the things that you were surprised to learn about HIV when you were researching this role?
11: I actually had done a fair amount of research and learned a lot about HIV and HIV diagnoses prior to my work on Pose. I think that as a Black queer identified man, that's just something that you need to do your homework on. But I will say, to find out that there was a period in New York's history where folks who died with AIDS were buried on this island and in these unmarked graves, really struck me struck a chord. I just couldn't believe it.
10: As a Black queer identifying man, that you sort of knew about HIV, do you feel a level of responsibility or flip side burden with having to educate, or do you embrace that side?

0: side of the character.
1: We see that in these oppressed communities, there is a stigma around being queer. We also see there's a stigma around HIV and being HIV positive. Also know that there are lots of health disparities that are related to being Black in America, just not having the proper access to healthcare, to finances, to education and resources. That being said, as far as like my role and how I sort of take on that mantle, whether I feel like it's a burden, it doesn't feel like a burden at all. It's actually quite an honor to be able to play Ricky and to get to speak to the issues that Pose brings to the forefront.
0: Why is arts education so, and by the way, I completely agree, but why is it so important to you, sir?
1: I didn't really get to figure out who I really am until I started to dig deep and peel back the layers of all of the things that made me show up in the world the way that I did. And oftentimes we have adults telling young people who they're supposed to be, and it gives them agency over the way that they self-actualize and the way that they get to experience the world and who they actually get to become. And so that's why it's so important to me.
0: You've got a solo project coming up. Can you tell me anything about it?
1: So I released a song called Silence back in July. You know, I started out in the music industry in a hip-hop and R&B group, and I felt very pressured to be somebody that I wasn't. Now is an opportunity for me to just to be authentic and with my music. I believe authenticity is a superpower, and so I am just, you know, tapping into my superpower and trying to bring you guys my version of the Avengers through music.
0: Well, we love that. I look forward to listening to it, and we love that message about authenticity. That's what Plus Life is all about, living your best life as best you can, being true to yourself. Thank you so much for your time. This has been great.
1: Thank you. I appreciate it so much.
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11: This actually stands for Girls Are Eagles. That was and is our chant.
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13: There's an old saying, a black belt is a white belt that never quit. When you tie your belt on, you do feel better about yourself. Putting on my gi and training just gives me a feeling can't really be described. It's just something that I've been doing for so long, and I get a kick out of it every time I do it. Everybody has something that just means the world to them, and mine is martial arts. When I started that first day, and I can tell you it was January 20th, 1981, it meant so much to me. I just went in there and I fell in love with it.
14: John and Raymond walked into my school in 1981. Martial arts is a lot about love, honor, and respect, and these guys brought it. Their parents did such a great job. They're like young Texas boys at that time, and they just came in and just fell in love with the process of becoming black belts, eventually becoming masters. And now, fast forward from 1981 to now, he will be promoting for his 8th degree black belt. That's right, soon to be grandmaster. He'll be the first grandmaster that I've promoted.
13: Very happy to be training with these guys and to be testing with them. Yeah.
7: I made it for you.
13: I remember that. I love that book.
7: Our son gave this, Christopher, this is our son, gave this to his dad, and it's just been a icon. This was in Kerrville when we found out that he had cancer.
13: During the cancer treatment, we were always up at the hospital. When we weren't there at the hospital, I was able to go home and train, walk through farms, footwork, things that I knew I could do. Anytime I got an opportunity to teach, I taught, because I knew that's the best way to keep that training going.
9: John's the toughest guy I know.
13: Back to the doctor, and they said, well, it metastasized.
7: It was very shocking.
13: Turned into lung and brain and stomach.
7: He did the treatments, and he never gave up. He just would have so many side effects, was in and out of the hospital. You know, sometimes we'd have to take him to the ER, and I would drive him to Houston, and he would be there for a while.
13: Had a brain surgery and lost my peripheral vision on the right side. So I can't drive. My wife has driven me to every appointment, everything that I've had, she's driven me and never, never griped. Right. And, you know, getting up at 4 a.m. so we can be at class at 5:30. You know, she has to do that too. It's not just me. So I am so, so fortunate to have her.
14: Every storm that he's gone through, she's gone through it with him. She has never gave up on him. He has never given up on her. I don't think that there is a give up in either one of them.
7: Now he has another battle that he is fighting right now, which it has come back in his chest, in his neck area. And he chose to not do the treatment right now because this is very important for him to get his test.
13: I knew what would happen once I got the medicine.
7: His doctor told him that he wanted him to have a quality of life, which is, you know, I have to be supportive of whatever he wants because this is very important to him to be a grandmaster.
14: You know, we kind of laugh about John, that he is the bounce back master. He's a grandmaster of bouncing back from falls, from illnesses or from injuries, whatever it is. He's just always bounced back. He's always been back on the mat sooner than most people would, and that's part of his healing process. His work ethic is second to none. He thrives on having challenges like this, which helps him get through these seasons that he's going through right now.
13: Right now, we're doing the training. We have like about 8 weeks of training before the test. The test has been going on 8 weeks in the morning from 5:45 to 9 o'clock. A lot of times you stay over and work on your performance.
14: He's doing all he can during the testing. I don't require a lot of physical from him if it's going to do damage to him, because he is in a healing mode right now. The guy does more than is expected of him, though, so he's always going to give you more.
13: This ain't going to get me. It might slow me down a little bit, but it's not going
15: to
13: get me.
15: His loyalty to this art, it's just a great honor to see that happen. You know, I may not ever see that happen again.
9: It's incredible, especially what he's going through now. My word for John, there's no quit in him at all. I love him. I love him as a brother.
13: Kim and I kind of had a saying. We'd say to each other when something happened, said, ain't nothing but a thing. Being in martial arts has helped me tremendously because it helps me wrap my mind around it.
14: Well, I'm believing in him. I'm believing he's going to stay strong. looking forward to putting that Grandmaster rank around his waist and standing tall and proud of him.
16: On behalf of the 2023 Black Belt graduation, we want to welcome you to our Black Belt graduation. We have people testing for first degree all the way up to eighth degree, marking the very first Grandmaster promotion of our school.
14: Grandmaster John Dorick is his title now. He took a turn for the worse during the week of the testing, so he wound up back in the hospital at Houston Methodist. He was not able to attend the final couple of days, so I went to the hospital and promoted him there.
17: This will be the last time you will be known in the martial arts industry as Master. John Dorick is hereby promoted to the rank of 8th degree black belt in recognition of the physical, mental, and spiritual growth attained through diligent study of the martial arts.
14: He's trained in the Taekwondo, in the boxing, the kickboxing. He's trained in the modern arnis and the pressure point work and small circle jiu-jitsu. So he's always been with a growth mindset, hardworking. There was no doubt that he'd already put in the time and qualified for the Grandmaster rank.
18: If someone was to look up in a dictionary what the ultimate martial arts student should look like, there'd be a picture of John Dorick there.
19: So serial. So, you know, that you have this. And thank you for everything.
17: No one deserves it more, and I can't think of somebody I would want to put in this position before you.
19: Thank you.
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25: And unique artwork from communities around the country. 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
35: I definitely think that anything you set your mind to and you give it your all, it's definitely possible. I'm Sarah, and the main reason I run is for my mental health. In 2020, you know, in the height of the pandemic, my cousin, who is currently getting her PhD, suffered a mental crisis, and there was a lot of difficulty getting access to mental health. She continued to deteriorate. She decided to take her life in November of 2020. Very unexpectedly, there was really no warning signs. In the Latino community, I think those topics are difficult to talk about. Because of that, I developed my own depression and difficulty with dealing with the grief, and I found myself running outside, really connecting with myself while running. And I found many times crying during my runs and realizing that that was helping me through the grief. I discovered Latinas Run in their chapter in Houston. I started training for a marathon with them. And I think it was nice to find a group of women who look like me and had similar cultural backgrounds as me. I wanted to set an example for my family about, you know, getting out there and being healthy and like seeing how far I had come in my running. And Houston 2022 was my first marathon. And since then, I have ran four. And Houston 2024 will be my fifth marathon. My family has come to each of my marathons that I've done so far. And I think them just seeing me continue on my running journey has kind of rubbed off on them. I got my mom and my sister-in-law. They're going to be doing the 5K with me, walking, maybe some jogging in there, but keeping it fun, keeping it light. And I really hope that that's a catalyst for them. And I think with my family, I want them to be able to get out there and feel just as good as I feel after I'm done running. I find it really empowering that I have taken her loss and been able to continue to speak about mental health. So I think anything you set your mind to, any goals that you have, whether it's to walk for 5 minutes or run for a 5K, I think it's definitely doable with the right mindset. And there's plenty of groups to support you. If
0: 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Or Wells Fargo, for that matter. 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
3: 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And then the smoke and red offers more of a barbecue-like flair. It stays in a medium level heat. And we also have the habanero rodeo, which kicks it up a bit with the heat level, but still very savory. So Bernie Brand represents Texas. We love the heat here, so we put it into a hot sauce. I'm Catherine Martinez-Myers, and I'm the owner of Bernie Brand Texas Style Hot Sauce. It started out as a passion project. I actually was going to school for marriage and family therapy, and we would come home and have mashes of hot sauce and have family and friends come together tasting it, trying to see what was flavor and how we wanted to taste hot sauce. So that's how it all came together. We started selling at farmers markets here locally. I've got everybody involved. I've got my mom, my husband, my brother-in-law, sister. We call on friends and they're tasting hot sauces, talking about new sauces, and being out there at events together. And we were able to grow and continue from there. We had manufacturing roots out in the Bernie, Texas area. And so that was about 7 years ago. We now warehouse in the Tomball area and Copac in Texas. We have the Bernie Brad Texas Style 4-pack set here. This features the jalapeno, the smokin' red, and the habanero, and a bonus bottle of the smokin' red. The jalapeno hot sauce can be used in a variety of different ways. It's very versatile. It's very mild. We actually use it in recipes for, like, deviled eggs, cornbread. You can use it for the zest that it offers. It can be mixed in a margarita as well. The smokin' red, that one has a lot of depth to offer, so you can mix it in chili, Bloody Marys. The heat stays at a medium range, but it doesn't get lost when you're mixing it up. And the habanero rodeo, that one's a favorite on wings, nachos, burgers. When you're looking for the heat, it'll bring it.
4: I'm Jennifer Leal. I'm the executive director with Remind.
3: I was looking to do more with this brand and offer more in ways that I couldn't do it on my own. So hearing from Jennifer was extraordinary.
4: Remind is a nonprofit here in Houston. We provide free mental health services for people that are living with or affected by depression and bipolar disorders. Last year in the United States, there were almost 50,000 lives lost to suicide. So that was the highest ever. So services like ours at Remind are desperately needed.
3: We decided to partner with them because this was something very special to me. I have a background in psychology, so that was really important.
4: So she was very familiar with what depression and bipolar disorder was, and the fact that Remind offers free support groups that are led by licensed professional counselors. She was very intrigued and interested in partnering and finding a way to help people.
3: For Remind, we actually made a very special collection, the Texas Barrel collection. We took red jalapenos, we aged them in a mash, and we finished aging them in Garrison Brother bourbon barrels. The Outlaw is very mild, and we added 1% Carolina Reaper to the Lone Reaper. It's a very tamed or controlled Reaper. We still want to offer flavor and heat that you can enjoy. Again, we believe that hot sauce is an experience, and that's what we really aimed for. So $5 of every box sold goes directly to Remind and their efforts.
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3: I believe that this brand had a lot of potential in more ways that I could have imagined. 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
0: 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Two taps later, Claire says nope to the charge, and Wells Fargo is on the case. However you make money work, Wells Fargo can work with that.
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25: 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Learn how these artists make some of the most bizarre...
11: Hi, I'm Diana Wood, the crazy power wash artist.
25: Resourceful...
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6: Worth the Wait takes you to the front of America's longest lines to answer one question. Is it worth the wait? From a massive 7-pound burrito to a slice of pie that has locals going crazy, we'll let you know what's worth it and what's not. This is Worth the Wait. This country is full of unusual places to see and amazing things to do, but only the locals really know where to go. On My Go-To, we discover some of the strangest...
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6: ...most secret...
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6: So put on your sweats and join us to get pumped. 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Here on Pet Project, we consider our furry friends members of the family, and we know you do, too. 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
26: Up in this area, I would say it was a little rough a while back ago, but things are getting a lot better. Things are changing. It's becoming a place where people want to be. We're close to downtown, which is the best. It's easy access also from different freeways, and we are getting very popular. We are the East End, and people are starting to love us.
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28: 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So we start with our sweet chamoy around the cup. Throw some tajin on the sides of the cup.
26: My sister and I, when we were young, we would love to go to Mexico with my parents, and our favorite things were just the snacks there. It was things that you couldn't get here in Texas, or in the United States, I should say. We wouldn't find things that we wanted, so we actually combined everything that we liked into one store, and that's when we came up with Magnolia's Ice Cream and More.
28: We're gonna do 2 scoops of our mango natural water-based homemade ice cream.
26: My sister and I, we found a location which is here. It was a corner, an old grocery store, and so we just decided to take that on. So we added all of our favorite snacks to this place, and that's kind of where we grew from there.
28: We're gonna go ahead and put our spicy chamoy on top, some tajin, and our freshly chopped mango pieces on the other side.
26: It's called Magnolia's, the neighborhood here. 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Magnolia's Ice Cream and More, we are a mix. So we're mostly ice cream, but we do have snow cones. We have snack items, elote en vaso, which is corn in a cup. We have hot Cheetos with cheese, which is a very popular item. We make smoothies, and we do use our ice cream for our smoothies, and as well as aguas frescas, which is our fruit slushies. Our most popular items are our ice cream and our crazy combination snow cones with ice cream and some great salty or sour toppings. We actually live down the street. There's a school next door that's the Herina Elementary School. I went there. I went to Edison Middle School, which is down the street, and I graduated from Edison. Living here, we didn't have this type of stores where you could actually sit and enjoy your treats. I wanted to make sure that I had something to share with everybody else, and I'm just
27: you know, love the community here, and I love that they love us. We started off pretty small, and as the years passed, from family members requesting items to our employees requesting, we had several customers who would come in here asking, can you make this for us? I got this in this part of Mexico. And so we did. Cantaloupe and cream is one of my favorite. What it is cantaloupe ice cream, cantaloupe pieces, and some condensed milk on top. It's my favorite and my mom's favorite, too. We do have the big fan base of pickles. So we have a lot of options of pickles. We have diced pickles, pickle on the snow cones, pickle on the mangonadas, even pickles on their loaded chips. Our biggest item right now is the chamoy pickles, but we do have a huge amount of people who love our pickle items. Our busiest day is on Sunday. Sundays is family day, so that's when everybody gathers, and we have families come in all day long on Sundays, which is my favorite day out of the week.
0: Hola, buenas tardes. I just want to introduce this bad boy here.
1: So I like to say I digitalized the stores a little bit. I'm really into like social media and posting. So I got the stores on TikTok. I managed to get up a website. So I brought a lot of that. I say I brought the digital world to Magnolia's. That's what I say.
27: The logo before was just a happy face that looked like a male happy face. We had a lot of people always come in thinking it was a male owner. And we always wondered, why do they keep asking if it's a male owner? Well, the logo is a male, so I thought maybe that's what they're... And so my daughter decided, you know what, Mom? You need to put some eyelashes on there, and then you need to change the eye color and make... Instead of blue, she decided to change it and make them green. So we were pretty excited about that.
1: I'm super, super proud of my mom. I mean, she went from this 900 square foot business to what it is now, plus another location as well, too. So that's a huge thing. When I'm talking to my friends or the colleagues at school, I'm always like, my mom is like a huge inspiration to me.
27: I do have my moments, but I'm very proud of what I've done, what I've created. At the beginning, it was a little rough. I thought, oh my gosh, you know, should I continue to do this? It's a lot of work. I always tell people, you know, it looks very simple from the outside, but it's a hard job to maintain. Anything that you will be successful at will be one of the hardest things that you will come across. So it's a tough job, but we've been around for 12 years, so we're doing something right.

0: Walk down any street in America and take a moment to listen to the locals. They know the way.
1: One of the great parts about exploring San Francisco is discovering all the great parks we have here.
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0: They tell the best stories.
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5: We just believe in our hearts about giving back.
0: So let's explore this country with the people who know it best. This is Localish.
6: Heart pounding.
7: Oh, yeah!
6: Drenched in sweat.
8: You got this!
6: And no excuses. These are the greatest workouts in America.
9: We as humans are far more capable than we believe.
6: No matter the odds.
10: Think about the end result.
6: Get out there and get going.
11: And we're gonna start with 45 minutes.
6: This is Pumped.
12: It's a combination of tennis, badminton, and ping pong. And honestly, you can get out the very first day and hit the ball across the net, so it is immediate gratification, which people love.
13: It's the first sport, I think, that has been able to transcend age, race, religion, everything. It works for everybody. There's no limitations to who can play. Four people get on the court, they play, they can be of different levels, different ages, and they can all have fun. You can either play super competitively or have a hit and giggle. It's just fun. From the sociability aspect, a lot of players who play amateur pickleball who don't necessarily like the competitive element can get out there, play hard, but just have fun with it too and celebrate great points or near misses and all of the above. That's where it started. The older person started playing pickleball, and since in the last 5 years, you've got a pro tour. The younger people are coming into it, playing more competitive. So you do have some crazy fast firefights between the non-volley zones between people. So the traditional way of scoring is the only team that can score a point is the serving team. For Major League Pickleball, we're shaking things up a little bit and going to rally scoring, which means no matter whether you're serving or returning, you're scoring a point. So traditionally, it's a side out. And rally scoring is no matter who, everyone scores a point. Or traditionally, the original score or traditional scoring, you play 2 out of 3 games to 11. And for rally scoring, we're doing 1 game to 21. Rally scoring, you're looking at about 15 to 20 minutes per game. So if you do a 2 out of 3 in rally scoring, it's about a 40, 45 minute game. In traditional scoring, because you can only score when you're serving, sometimes a game could last 20 minutes or it could last an hour and a half.
14: Wow.
13: Depending on how competitive it is. Now, anybody can play this sport. We've taught people in wheelchairs, wounded warriors, old, young alike. Anybody can get out there. If you have hand-eye coordination and your hand can make contact or your paddle can make contact with the ball, you can play.
12: You know, pickleball is multi-generational. It's ageless, it's genderless, and you can play it regardless of your athletic ability. It's also very accessible and affordable. Look at, we're setting this court up today in a parking lot. I have lots of friends that set up a pickleball court in their driveways, in their street. So it's a sport for everyone. It kind of levels the playing field. And in this, you know, after 2+ years of the pandemic and so many of us living on our handheld devices, it's a sport that brings everybody together. It brings families together. It brings colleagues together. It brings communities together. And it's joyful. It really brings joy to so many people's lives.

0: Hi, I'm Wendy Larson, and I am a professional hand cyclist. It's a weird thing to be at this point in my life, in my 50s, to be considered one of the best female marathon hand cyclists in the country. I look back and wonder, I don't know how I did it some days, but then I realize I do know how I did it. It was just all of that hard work and the dedication and really devoting myself full time to it. Since I started really dedicating all of my time and energy to hand cycling and got really serious about it.
1: This is what I've been riding in all morning.
2: Are we having fun yet?
0: I won the Boston Marathon Women's Hand Cycling Division in 2021. I set a course record. In 2022, I won the Boston Marathon again and I broke my own course record. And then in November, I won the New York City Marathon Women's Hand Cycling Division as well. One of the things I was born with is a rare primary immunodeficiency disease. What that means is I was born without a fully functioning immune system. So I always wanted to be an athlete growing up, but I was never able to because every time I would try to play sport, something would happen. I would end up in the hospital sick. I would get injured. And doctors just kept telling me over and over and over again that my body was too weak to do that. And I believed them for so many years. In 2006, I was involved in a really horrific car accident. And it took doctors 15 surgeries to reconstruct my right leg. When I was finally released by my surgeon, I asked him what my long-term prognosis would be, because at that point I wasn't able to walk at all. And his parting words to me were, well, you should walk again, but you'll never be able to run a marathon. I can't explain why, but for some reason, those words just clicked a switch in my brain. And I think at that point I had had enough. And I decided, okay, I'm going to run a marathon because the surgeon told me I would never do it. And over time, I finally got to a point after doing 5Ks and 10Ks where I was ready to register for a half marathon. And I did my first half marathon at the Aramco Houston Half Marathon in 2010. I realized that a lot of things that I didn't think were possible probably were possible if I was really just stubborn enough to get out there and put in the work and do it. As I was continuing to attempt to do these races and run slash walk across finish lines, and I was becoming more and more disabled, my physical therapist suggested to me that I try hand cycling. The first time I got into a hand cycle was amazing. I realized that was what I was meant to do. It was a feeling of freedom, and it was a feeling of working with my body, finally, after all of these years, instead of working against my body.
1: Oh, yeah.
0: When you are out there on the race course, and you have all of these people yelling and cheering, and it just does something to you, and it gets you so motivated. I'm one of those people, when you see me out on the race course, I almost always have this giant smile on my face because it's so exciting to me. I love every minute of it. I truly love every minute of it. And the photographers always comment to me, you always have the smile on your face, Wendy. And I do, because being out there and being able to be completely free to just go and do what I love, and then the people are cheering me on while I'm doing it. It just doesn't get much better than that. And I hope people see me out there and see me in a wheelchair and doing these things and realize that so much is possible when you really, really devote yourself to it.
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3: Worth the Wait takes you to the front of America's longest lines to answer one question. Is it worth the wait? From a massive 7-pound burrito to a slice of pie that has locals going crazy, we'll let you know what's worth it and what's not. This is Worth the Wait. This country is full of unusual places to see and amazing things to do, but only the locals really know where to go. On My Go-To, we discover some of the strangest...
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3: 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So here on Out of Office, we're taking you to some of our favorite vacation spots, where the locals show us how to really relax.
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11: You're watching Pumped.
12: Hi, I'm Jennifer Valdez, and I'm a women's physique competitor. Well, contest prep is, it's pretty grueling. I mean, it's self-gratifying to know that you can put yourself through a process and you change your body in such a way.
13: Training for that pro card, let's go.
12: And to see it on stage, shredded down to basically just the muscle, is a beautiful thing.
14: She's been through a lot, so she finally found something that she really, really liked. I think this is going to help her even more.
12: It happened July 20th, 2007. He'd be 22 now. I was taking my son and my niece to my mom, who lived in the hill country. It was raining, and I hydroplaned and rolled down an embankment. And all I remember was 2 days later in the hospital, and I was told that they didn't make it. I had to stay in the hospital for over a month, so I was not able to make it to the funeral. They made it possible for me to watch it live feed in my hospital room. My left ankle was shattered. My right leg was severely lacerated. My left shoulder was broken. And then finally, when I was on crutches, I came back, was able to start kind of getting back to life. Just a few items that they were playing with in the truck. I think about my son every day. Everything he ever wrote, scribbled, I have it all. So these are mostly his drawing. This one, I call it his self-portrait because he drew a crown on it. After the fact, you know, it kind of is touching that he's wearing a crown. I love my mom. It's exactly as he wrote it. His L is backwards. I have his portrait on my back, along with my niece.
13: Three more, hold 1 second.
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3: Even on a tough day, we're here for you on All Good. 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So we're introducing you to some of the most amazing pets we've met.
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24: We're heading to Whittier, Alaska, which is a town you can only get to through one of the longest tunnels in all of North America.
25: 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Just about everyone lives in the same building.
26: Really unique. But to live within and amongst 240 people in Alaska's first gated and only gated community is world class.
27: Everybody works together. I mean, as a community, yes, I love it down here.
28: I was born in Taiwan, then we decided to come up to see a different world.
29: It's a totally different world here, huh?
26: We're not a homogenous group. We've got our Filipinos, we've got our Samoans, you've got your white, you've got natives here. Instead of whatever else, you know, is causing strife, you know, causing controversy, we have to get along here.
30: People from all walks of life have ended up here in Whittier. And here we are, together.
15: You're watching Pumped.
31: You became a preschool teacher or a lawyer or a consultant or a construction worker. But inside, there was a performance part of you. There was somebody who wanted to be on stage. There was somebody who wanted to do something else, a love of dance, a love of storytelling. You can have your job and have something that you love to go to on weekends and evenings that give you purpose and give you a new sense of life and freedom and fun.
32: People will often just like laugh at our name because it tells the whole story of our company, that we are people who like to dance together and we're not professionals.
31: This is a great way for adults to keep going, to stay young, to stay vibrant, to stay vital.
32: Hi, this is Amy. A lot of meetings. I could see some of these cabinet level members. Emails, writing up documentation, at least a pretty good final draft. I work on the operations team at Behavioral Health Services, supporting the development and finalization of contracts and budgets. We're one of the larger divisions of the San Francisco Department of Public Health. If you're in the electronic version, you can see a lot.
31: Job is a job, and they work really hard. And they come here and they work even harder. And they love it.
32: I might come home and feel really tired, but when I get to the studio, I am so jazzed and so excited. And I really adore the people that I dance with. What I love about the dance is it's a way to really strengthen your body, stretch your body, and then also you do use a totally different part of your mind in a very creative way that makes you forget everything else. It makes you forget your day job, your work, the stresses. You're just present.
31: I don't call it just dance, it's like dance theater.
32: I think our commitment and our passion about it just really comes through.
31: I hope that we lift them up and they feel fabulous and great at the end of the show.
32: So people have a really good time. People get really inspired and say to me, I'm going to return to those art classes or something else that feeds that creative, passionate side that we need to balance our daily work lives. I'm not going to stop. And I hope we have at least another decade or two in us.
0: Let's get started.
1: Here we go now.
2: Good running.
4: Nice back.
5: The City of Brotherly Love Softball League is an LGBTQIA plus softball league.
6: Yes, sir.
7: We've been here for 40 years.
8: People are here because they need it and want it.
9: It's the way, Shane.
10: It's slow pitch. We have a 6 to 12 arc.
7: We go hard. We slide. We hit. There's pride when you win, but with my team, we lose. We have just as much fun.
11: We lost again, but you know what? We still have fun doing it. I love to listen to the process.
13: It's a safe haven for a lot of the LGBTQ plus community, especially people who want to play sports. We have players out here wearing a tutu. They feel comfortable enough doing it.
17: Come on, Stace, you got this. Base hit.
10: It's competitive from minute 1 to minute 65. And at minute 66, we're all one big family out here having fun.
5: We have a tight-knit community here in Philadelphia.
7: 3-1-5.
5: 650 players, 32 teams.
13: Season goes from April to the end of June, 16, 17 games.
5: We have very competitive teams, and then we have very recreational teams.
13: There's a playoffs and championship.
5: We have an open division, which is all genders.
11: Come on, Charlie.
33: Better fight that ball.
5: Yeah! We have a women's plus division, which is all women, all trans people, all gender non-conforming folks.
34: All right, Trey.
7: Inclusion's everything. Some of our players have come from places where they were always excluded. They couldn't play sports because maybe they weren't as good, and that put a target on their back.
11: Nice job, baby.
7: If you want to play with us, you can play with us. It's really that simple.
34: Good job, buddy.
5: Our league was founded in the early to mid-80s. It's no secret it was a really, really difficult time, in particular for gay men, to find that safe space and other people who wanted to play sports with them.
13: I joined the league for community, for socializing. I have a blast so much that in the 12 years, I've only missed 2 weekends the entire time.
5: Beautiful, all of you, beautiful. We provide a very necessary, a very important space for queer athletes in Philadelphia.
33: Nice team.
5: We've had players play into their 70s.
7: I've been in the league for 15 years.
17: Everyone hit. Let's go.
7: It gives my wife and I some time together. We have really busy lives. After games on Sundays, we're basically here all day just hanging out. It's like scheduled fun.
10: People stay all day. We're grilling.
5: There we go.
10: At the fields today, you're going to see people with kids. That was something we didn't have when I first started, and now we're starting to have whole families of people playing.
33: So wait, Carlos.
10: I have friendships here that have been with me for 25 years.
7: Our team has been friends for over 20 years. It's just like our opportunity to get together.
5: A lot of people who maybe haven't seen each other in a few weeks or a few years.
7: But there's always hundreds of people here just having a good time.
33: Go Shades!
5: We want to make sure we continue to provide that safe space, give people somewhere you can go to be part of a community, play a little softball, but mostly just meet a bunch of friends.
17: Great game, y'all!
35: This is the sound of Claire cooking dinner at home. And that's the sound of a fraud alert from Wells Fargo flagging a charge for a pricey restaurant in Paris. Considering Claire isn't in Paris right now, that seemed odd to the bank and to Claire. Two taps later, Claire says nope to the charge, and Wells Fargo is on the case. However you make money work,

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4: Oh my God.
5: You're on board North River Lobster Companies at Pier 81. It is the biggest floating lobster shack in New York City. Our specialty here is going to be our Shelly. It is a 28-inch lobster roll stuffed with some of New England's finest lobster meat.
6: Oh my God.
7: That looks amazing.
4: Oh, we got a whole bag of chips on top of that.
5: Icing on the cake.
4: It is delicious, but I feel like this is a meal for like a week. I'm about to...
6: I'm in lobster heaven right now.
5: It's a small piece of paradise. I mean, you come on board and you really feel like you're on a small vacation. We take you for a quick 45-minute cruise down in the Hudson. Before you know it, we're back, and you're welcome to stay on board as long as you please.
0: You're watching Pumped.
8: Soccer has this unique ability to, you know, change people's lives both on and off the field, but amputee soccer creates an escape, a special opportunity for our players to connect, learn, and grow, and it's just a wonderful feeling.
9: I've been an athlete of all sports growing up, mostly played with my prosthesis, and while I was growing up, there really wasn't access for people to be able to play adaptive sports without our prosthesis. So when I had the opportunity to kind of come full circle and play soccer again and be able to have the opportunity to play for a national team, it was kind of a no-brainer for me. I wanted to compete. I'm a fierce competitor. I realized it was much bigger than soccer. It was a group of guys that are coming from all different walks of life, all different circumstances, all different backgrounds, religions, languages, cultures. And it was an opportunity for us all to connect.
10: It's a big challenge for me to play soccer.
11: But you're learning?
10: Yeah.
11: Do you enjoy it?
10: Yeah.
12: He was waiting on a school bus, and some crazy driver went to the curbside and squeezed him on the tree. Like, it was a big challenge and a miracle that he is alive right now. When we got in here, like, we like this place. We are 3 hours away from here, and we cannot wait when the comes the day that he kind of come in here and play the soccer. He is doing very well after we got in here, because he... when we got in here, that he cannot stand on the crutches, and right now he is doing too much to stand and to be with these guys together.
8: Yeah, the athletes actually come from tri-state area, as far as Pennsylvania, Connecticut, New Jersey, upstate New York. So we have players traveling, you know, 5 hours, 6 hours, 3 hours to come to attend a two-hour practice. And when we first started, we might get two or three players, but now we're at the point where we have 7-8 players attending on a consistent basis, and sometimes as many as 15, which is awesome. Typically we scrimmage against ourselves, but through local colleges we'll get together and scrimmage with them, and we'll put some restrictions on them, one touch, two touch, to kind of even out the field, or we'll mix the group up.
13: Before I found the amputee soccer team, I was feeling low, like, okay, and now I'm fully disabled, and there is no chance of me ever doing something that I enjoy doing. But once I found the team, it gave me back a sense of purpose.
8: Yeah, we're a 501c organization, and we're not funded. We don't pay anybody. Everybody's a volunteer here. So proud because...

0: It's something where everybody jumps in and they want to help. And I'm so proud of all the volunteers who come out, whether it's physical therapists, interns from school. They come give their time to help us get the word out to other prosthetists, to grow the awareness, to help us in any way in growing that sport.
1: So we wanted to give the opportunity for women to play because we've had such a strong men's team that, you know, we know there's women out there. And matter of fact, our goalie is a woman on this team. So we're like, let's get together a women's national team. The women are from all over the country. We have Florida, we have Texas, we have New York, we have California, we have Michigan. They're all over the place. So it's really great that we're going to get them in one spot. We had a national camp in New Jersey. I believe it was in April. And they all got together and we played, we practiced, and we're ready to go. I think with amputee soccer, it's not only about the sport, but it's about the community that we've built for them. You know, we have new players come all the time. Some of them get really interested in soccer, and some of them just come just for that camaraderie and just to feel a place where they belong. So we had one woman on our team. She had said, you know, I had been involved in so many things where I have had to adapt to those sports and those activities. This is the first thing that is made for me. So for them to just have a place to play and to just find a community that they belong to where they feel like they don't have to adapt and it's made for them makes it all worthwhile.
0: At every practice that we hold, I feel the love that unites, inspires, and uplifts everybody around us, from the players to the coaches to our volunteers. And my hope is to help our players embrace life with resilience and positivity, giving them the hope, encouragement, and the belief that they can live fulfilling lives despite their challenges. And really, it's finding strength through the sport of soccer.
2: Have a favorite spot to get pumped? Tell us on social media.
3: We should all be staying active. And here on Pumped, we show you all the different ways members of your community are keeping in shape. Meet people who can make a gym wherever they go.
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6: 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That's what I love.
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3: 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You're watching Localish. 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
8: Good morning, family. 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
13: Five, six, and we go. One,

0: recover. Recover, because mistakes happen. It's part of life. So here at Latin Rhythms, we teach anyone and everyone. Two left feet, three left feet, two right feet, whatever you come with. We can teach anyone how to dance. What I like to do here is share my culture with people, share my art form with people. My name is Marixa Valentin, and I am the owner, founder, and CEO here at Latin Rhythms Academy of Dance and Performance. My first dance partner was my mom, and I remember her holding me in her arms, and we would just dance to music. I'm of Puerto Rican descent, which means that all of that is kind of in our blood. It's part of your culture. You don't count it. You don't think about it. It moves you. You feel it. My first dance partner came to me, and he was like, you know, 1, 2, 3, 5, 6, 7, and I was completely confused because we had never counted that. It was literally a feeling.
1: I'm gonna
0: However, I make all my students count now because I need them to learn it, seeing them progress. You know, you're like a proud mama.
1: 1, 2, 3,
0: yes,
1: drop.
0: So we have several teams here at Latin Rhythms. We actually have a kids' youth dance company.
2: What's the name of your group?
3: Ella Futuro!
4: Ella Futuro is so fun. We get to learn all about our culture, Latina heritage.
5: We feel like sisters, like a whole sisters group, like a family.
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7: I met so many people from different walks of life, different areas, different countries. I even met my husband here. We got married here. This place has basically helped me in all walks of my life.
8: I love this because dance is my happy place. It is one of the few times when I get to express myself, be goofy, and not have to think about any other thing aside from how the music, my partner, and myself.
0: It's a very magical place. It will change your life. In positive, wonderful ways.
9: This is Localish.
10: Día de los Muertos is a 3,000 or more year old tradition in Mexico. But I really feel, I mean, you can see it nowadays, that it's not just a Mexican celebration. It has transcended borders, religion, ethnicities, and I think it's part of the beauty of it.
11: The way we celebrate it now is very specific to the land that we know now as Mexico. The indigenous people used to celebrate their dead. And it was very specific. It was very, very ritualistic. It was believed that the skull contained the life experiences. You flash forward to now, the skull, the sugar skull, is still a throwback from that. There is an Aztec saying that we are asleep while we are alive. It is only when we die that we truly awaken. When the Europeans came and brought Catholicism with them, Day of the Dead indigenous became a hybrid of what we now know as Día de los Muertos, on the first dedicated to children and on the second dedicated to adults.
10: Part of the idea of co-founding the Día de los Muertos Grand Parade in the city of Long Beach came from watching the movie 007, where the beginning scene of that movie is an actual parade of Día de los Muertos in Mexico City that now has become a massive tradition and celebration. And the movie Coco was another example, right? It's a beautiful job that Disney did representing our community and in this particular tradition in our culture. The fact that we celebrate death because there is no life without death. I know that some people don't really understand it and they might seem that it's kind of creepy. How is it that you celebrate their death? We don't celebrate their death. We celebrate their lives.
9: This is Localish.
12: Mercado is a small piece of Spain in the heart of New York in Hudson Yards. The space is almost 35,000 square feet, where you can find 4 different restaurants and 12 kiosks, where all our culture is represented through the power of the food. Well, everything is really good in Little Spain, but obviously there's many musts that you cannot miss, like the paella, the tortilla de patatas, the classic home-style food at the Spanish diner, everything, the seafood, the meats, everything, the cochinillo. Everything is really good. Mercado is not a place to enjoy in one day. You have to come at least 6, 7, or 10 times to enjoy everything. You can have a full high-end diner in Mar, no? Or you can have a quick lunch in one of our kiosks. Everything is that Mercado has a big versatility, what means that everything can be changing. Huh? So what today is, I don't know, a Brava's kiosk, tomorrow could be a Pescaito Frito kiosk. So we will be changing, we will be adding new things. So Mercado is a place to enjoy in different many ways and a space that changes with the time. So paella is the name of the pan. So there's many different paellas. You have the paella valenciana, you have the seafood paella, that are the paellas with gambas, with mussels, etc. And then the one that I love the most is the traditional one from Valencia, that is the paella valenciana, that is made with chicken, rabbit, green beans, artichokes, garrafa beans, and saffron. Well, obviously, it makes me feel proud, no? It makes me feel happy that not just New Yorkers, but all the tourists that New York holds every year, no? To see people from so many different cultures and countries enjoying real Spanish food. I think Mercado has been a really good addition for the gastronomy of New York, and I think New Yorkers are very happy to have Mercado in their city, and they have been great with us. They are coming back. So we're very happy with New Yorkers. We love them. We love New York.
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6: Even on a tough day, we're here for you on All Good. The extraordinary bond we have with our pets is unlike any other. 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So we're introducing you to some of the most amazing pets we've met.
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6: See some of the craziest dishes they have to offer.
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23: Kona Magazine is a bilingual publication that caters to the Hispanic community. We talk about sports, entertainment, local concerts. The paper comes out every 2 weeks, and you can pick up Que Onda in the Houston area. Que Onda Magazine gets involved in a lot of community engagement programs. We work with a lot of government agencies to bring the news and knowledge to the people that are not aware of their rights. The people that are not aware of their laws, because not only from Mexico, but from South America, their laws are different. Domestic violence programs, mental health programs. Food is really important for our community. So we always have a food section of a full page every time the paper comes out, and we talk about different topics. You know, who doesn't like tacos? Enchiladas, quesos, chile rellenos. So it's important for us to do that. We are about to start a major, major restaurant review and a movie review. ¿Qué onda is a very common word in Mexico and South America. ¿Qué onda means what's up? So que onda is a word that is used on a regular basis in every single demographic from Mexico to South America. Back in 93, 94, my parents started a publication by the name of Que Onda Magazine. The purpose of opening the publication is to try to become someday the number one Hispanic publication in the Houston area at the time. Thanks to all the advertisers, we were able to expand to the Dallas market, the San Antonio market, and the Austin market, which we became the only publication with all major markets in the state of Texas. A bilingual publication, what it does is it reaches two categories. The Hispanic community is our main target, but we also feel that the general market should know news about our culture. So other people can know who we are, what we do, the kind of things that we like, the kind of food that we like, the places that we go. I'm the second generation of the publication. My son, Michael, came aboard for we want him to become the third generation of the publication.
8: Even though there are still people and readers who want to have a physical paper, we still need to have a digital side of it. So since I'm third generation and this is a family business, I started to come in and started doing the social media to make sure we have our publication on the website and be accessible for people in case they can't get publication physically.
23: We always focus on our branding name. That's one of the most important things. So we

0: And what we're doing is we're bringing our culture, honoring Hispanic Heritage Month. So we're going to have a fiesta mexicana. We're going to have ballet folklorico, mariachis, Mexican food. We're going the whole enchilada. About a year ago, we opened Que Onda Magazine in Monterrey, Nuevo León, Mexico. So now we're not just a local paper, we're an international publication. So Que Onda Magazine is not only a newspaper. We're in the people business. We just happen to sell advertising.
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2: 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From a massive 7-pound burrito to a slice of pie that has locals going crazy, we'll let you know what's worth it and what's not. This is Worth the Wait. This country is full of unusual places to see and amazing things to do, but only the locals really know where to go. On My Go-To, we discover some of the strangest...
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7: You don't want to skip anything on this. To the sausages. To the best worst you've ever had. We just wrapped Trahan and Sarah for the week, and one of my favorite things to do is to head out to My Go-To spot, which is Worst Bar in Jersey City. Craving it already. Heading to get my sausage on. Some days we make a whole day out of hiking from Brooklyn to Jersey City just to eat the food. Charlie, don't hold up the group. It's about a 30-minute hike for a day of goodness.
8: We got our house bratwurst. And then moving over to this tray, we have the halal cart, deli currywurst.
7: This is my ducktail I've been raving about. You could never get through all the amazing food that is in this city from every culture and part of the world. If you want to try it, it's somewhere here in New York City and you never have to leave.
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9: I never imagined in a million years that I would be doing Project Runway. It has been my brother's dream for the past 9 years. After season 7, Antonio has auditioned every year, never made it. This year, he decided to audition.
10: Because I read an article that Heidi was back.
11: Welcome home, Mama.
9: Yes! Next thing you know, I'm getting a call. Like, what are the odds that your twin brother wants to do the show? And I had already done the show. And I'm like, this is your time to shine. But he's like, I want to do it with you.
12: Is that my twin brother?
13: There's another one.
9: It literally really, like, bonded us, like, really, really strongly together.
10: I saw my brother do things that I didn't think he could do. We call each other the Estrada Tornadoes, the Tornado Twins, because it's like we put our love in, and then we feed off each other, right?
9: But, like, I think that's the beauty of, like, our relationship, you know? It's that we listen to each other to be able to grow, you know?
10: And also, we don't compete with each other. I want him to be better than me so I can learn from him and same with him.
9: I'm Jesus.
10: I'm Antonio.
9: And we are the Estrada Twins. We are here in our atelier, in our shop here in Armonk, New York.
10: And we are your favorite twins from Project Runway Season 21.
14: Hi, guys.
9: Welcome to the Estrada Atelier.
14: Come on in.
9: Come on. Antonio was always a fashionista growing up. Antonio literally, like, inspired me to get into fashion.
10: I'm filled out. I did not go to fashion school, but I had the best teacher and the best role model, which is our mother. Our mother is our muse, our model.
9: We did grow up with a single mother, and I think that our entire purpose growing up with her was to just, like, make her feel so beautiful. And we did that through styling and fashion. Yeah. She was always just very, very creative and supportive in, like, what we wanted to do.
15: This season on Project Runway.
16: I'm back!
15: competition.
16: You have to bring it.
15: This is Project Runway.
17: This is
18: Soy una mamá súper feliz y súper bendecida. Así es que los quiero mucho, los amo y siempre hemos logrado lo que nos hemos proponido. Hay piedras en el camino, pero nos tumban, pero nos levantamos porque somos más fuertes los tres.
9: This, what you're looking at right now and where we are, is literally like a dream come true because we manifested this for 10 years.
10: We came to New York and we had our first client who was her daughter's bat mitzvah, and we did her bat mitzvah dress, and the rest is history. It was word of mouth. We became the hottest bat mitzvah dress designers in New York City.
9: We were called the kings of bar and bat mitzvah, and that's our bread and butter. They truly are the reason why our brand really kind of like exploded over the years. You know, we got into Berthoff because of doing the pre-team. Now being on Project Runway, you know, it's really has been such a beautiful journey.
16: No, I'm kidding.
9: I was on season 7 of Project Runway 15 years ago, and the first time around, I wasn't really like out of the closet or queer, or, you know, I grew up in a very, like, you know, Hispanic family where, like, my mom didn't care, but it was just me that I had such fear of, like, coming out. And I did the show with that in mentality. Coming back to me was so powerful for me personally because I'm now this authentic queer boy, gay boy, right? I wanted to give myself the opportunity to show that to the world and how much I have grown in 15 years. So for me, it was like, I'm coming back, but I'm coming back as my authentic self.
10: I fell in love with Project Runway on season 4 with Christian Siriano. Yeah. You know, he was so young, so flamboyant, so himself. I was so honored that he was my mentor for this season. My dream of being on Project Runway, it's coming true, and it came true. Keep on dreaming. It's never too late. I feel like...
9: You waited how long?
10: I waited 15 years. We're here.
8: Wow. Yes. There you go.
10: Fashion is what we live, we wake up to, we eat. Like, we just love fashion. We're so passionate. We love making people feel beautiful. And it's so beautiful to be able to wake up and do a job that's not a job, that's your passion.
19: I just like to make pretty things sometimes. Okay. My name is Fabiola Lara, and I'm an illustrator and podcaster here in Philly. I pour some ink. I'm going to dip it. I create illustrations that highlight the simple things that bring the everyday life into just a more adorable and romanticized world. These. And then I wasn't seeing people like me make it in creative fields. So that's why I wanted to create this podcast. Hey everyone, welcome to Draws in Spanish. This is a podcast about Latinx artists and their culture, identity, and creative career. I'm your host, Fabiola Lara, and on today's episode, we have Marisol Muro on the show. Marisol is a Mexican.
20: And one of the biggest things I want to do with this podcast is showcase that every single country in Latin America is totally different, has a different culture. My one message to people who see my work is that I just want to beautify everyday life. How did I get into drawing? I've always been drawing. So since I was a kid, I was drawing. My mom would bring me like stacks of copy fax paper, you know, with the little notches at the end. And I would just draw on that because it's endless. But I've always been drawing. And then I started eventually sharing my work online on Tumblr. Eventually, I got noticed by some brands, got commissions, and realized it could be a career. One of the main reasons I do this is illustration is such a lonely career. You work just by yourself and with your client, maybe, and it's really lonely. And by reaching out to other illustrators to talk about them, I get to learn something. I get to chat with other, essentially, coworkers that I wouldn't otherwise have. And I get to show people that from different backgrounds that they can also be artists. And that's something I didn't really see in podcasts before I started this one. I just felt like it was missing. I wasn't seeing stories. I wasn't seeing people like me make it in creative fields. It's really important because by having different illustrators working out in the world, you get a different level of representation in the media. And I think that's something that's always really important for the next generation to see themselves represented. So by highlighting these artists, I am highlighting artists for the industry, but also for up-and-coming artists who want to be artists themselves and want to see themselves out in the world. We'll see how this one turns out is what I'm trying to say. But my other maybe message would be that if you're interested in the arts and in having a creative career, it is possible no matter what your background is. It's totally possible if you have the right ambition and hustle and drive. So that's, I think, the more important message. I found that I really like to draw things from everyday life. Bringing joy into them is what makes me happy.
0: I could do that forever.
20: All right. What do you think?
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23: 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This country is full of unusual places to see and amazing things to do. But only the locals really know where to go. 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
18: When was the last time there was a Latina supervisor here?
4: Never.
18: Never.
4: I'm the first in the history of San Mateo County.
26: By the late 1940s, San Mateo County was no longer a rural suburb of the city of San Francisco, but was instead a thriving industrial, commercial, and residential community of its own.
18: So this is your neighborhood?
4: Yes.
18: This is where you grew up?
4: This neighborhood is the North Central neighborhood, and it is, we're at the King Center, which is the community center that I grew up going to, where I learned how to swim and where I spent a lot of my time.
18: So when you see it now, what do you see?
4: I see my home. I see the community that raised me. When I was a teenager, I actually couldn't even think about my future because I went through something really, really devastating, and that was the loss of my brother. My brother lost his battle with depression when I was 16 years old, and he was 22. I was a junior in high school, and when that happened, you know, because my mom didn't speak English very well and because she was absolutely devastated, I had to step up. I was 16 and I had to plan my brother's funeral. I had to make some really adult decisions. I was thinking about my mom, especially my mom. My mom raised me mostly as a single mom, and, you know, she to this day cleans houses, and she was a nanny. And being a mom actually has informed a lot of what I do. I want my son to be happy and to have all of the opportunities that he deserves, and some that I didn't have.
0: So what happened that you said, I need to run for supervisor?
4: What happened was COVID. I was president of the school board in 2020 during COVID. I was a bilingual nonprofit social worker, so working with, you know, mostly monolingual Spanish-speaking families. All I saw was people suffering everywhere I looked, and I recognized how much power the county had to really help people during that time.
0: All right, so this is it. How does it feel to walk here knowing that you can make a difference?
4: It feels empowering and also like a big responsibility that I take very seriously.
0: Where do you sit?
4: I'll show you. I sit right here.
0: You also have a little situation here. What's going on?
4: I do. I'm only 5 feet tall, so I need a footrest during my long meeting.
0: Why do you think it took over 100 years to elect a Latina in the Board of Supervisors?
4: I think it's kind of like a self-fulfilling prophecy, right? You don't see people, especially women of color, in higher elected office, and then you think it's not possible. Si se puede! We belong in every single space where important decisions are made. And if you don't have a chair, you bring one.
23: 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So here on Out of Office, we're taking you to some of our favorite vacation spots where the locals show us how to really relax.
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28: It began in my garage with one little boy and one little bicycle that didn't look like it was worth anything. And my husband fixed that bike for that little boy. It has graduated from that one bike to 75 bikes to nearly 60,000 bikes. The mission is to put a smile on every child's face that I possibly can. As you see this thing on my hat, it's all about the kids. That's the mission of the Bicycle Man. You can't expect to get anything from your community if you don't do something. My husband was not college educated, but he had a heart. And that's the main thing. You have to have a heart to be able to give back. I'm humbled by everything everybody do for me or do for this program. I'm humbled by that because they didn't have to do it. I got a call last week saying that the Junior League of Fayetteville wanted to donate some bikes to me. Hey, I'm not going to say no, so I'll say yes, thing it, bring it on.
7: The Junior League of Fayetteville is an organization of like-minded women who are here in our community to give back to women and children that are underprivileged. We want to make sure that the children in our community have opportunities. We want them to be able to have the same opportunities every other child and to be able to grow up and be a productive citizen and give back to our community. Every year we have a holiday fair, and that is our fundraiser that we use so that we can raise money and be able to give back to our community. And this time we're using our actions. We're bringing bicycles out so that we can provide bicycles to children and give that smile to them.
28: There is nothing better than seeing a child ride out of here on a bicycle that that child chose, not something that their mother went and went to Walmart and bought. It's that they came in here and they went down that row of bicycles and they pick out a bicycle no matter if it don't have a wheel on it, if it don't have a kickstand on it, if it don't have a seat on it. If that's the bike that that child chose, that's the bike that that child will get. And I have done it to the best of my ability, and my husband did it to the best of his ability, and that is all I can ask for. I am a happy camper. Yes, it's bittersweet that I'm saying goodbye. But even though I am closing this in Moses Mathis' name, there is still opportunity for someone else to do it. And all they have to have is good work ethics and the passion for children. That's what I hope someone else would do. The struggle is real, but the rewards are great.
8: I am completely overwhelmed with how amazing it's been. You just feel the love.
9: How was it? Did you have fun?
10: Yes, we both did.
9: We did. We had so much fun.
14: We're here today to honor the families of our fallen heroes at our Snowball Express annual event at Walt Disney World. This year's Snowball Express is a huge event. It's our first time in person since the pandemic, and we have over 2,000 people from all over the country and even around the world.
15: It was definitely an emotional morning. You know, there are people out there that kind of support us and are there for us, but to actually see it, it really shows that it's people out there who have no idea 100% what we've been through, but they still care for us and have love for us, and they're just excited and just want to overwhelm us with love.
16: One of the most important parts of Snowball, obviously being here and having the Disney experience at the holidays is very important, but really creating the connection and the community. And so instead of giving families just a one moment once a year, we have events that go along all year. So there'll be 50 or 60 more Snowball community events that happen throughout the year where these families then can get back together and we can maintain those bonds and strengthen those bonds of connection so that those families know that they're not alone.
17: I have no words to explain, but it's like the best feeling ever.
19: It was emotional.
14: I've had several mothers come up to me with tears in their eyes and say just how grateful they are as moms to know that their children are with other children who have experienced similar things. That feeling of comfort and connection means so much to them.
9: 3, 2, 1, woo!
8: I am completely overwhelmed with how amazing it's been. You just feel the love and you feel supported, and the foundation even got us a car and a driver to take us to the cemetery yesterday to see my husband's grave. And that was above and beyond. So thank you.
16: I hope they would take away Gary's desire, that they would know that they're not forgotten, that they're appreciated, that their sacrifice meant something, and that we as a nation are thankful and we will never forget. Because I think that brings purpose for them. You know, they're processing, why did I lose my loved one? And I think when they know people care enough to do something like this for them, then that life matters.
8: This is Windsor. He's been here for a number of years now. Modern progress means that we're going to build stuff, and we're going to build houses, and we're going to build industrial complexes. All of that affects the local wildlife. You may not realize how many animals are displaced. We feel it's really important for us to step in and make a difference for the wildlife that's being affected. And
3: we are able to give them all a second chance. I'm Leah Stallings. I'm the executive director of the ARC Wildlife Rehabilitation and Education Center. We are here in our clinic. In 2019, we had way outgrown our space. Like, we were doing over 5,000 animals a year. The space was too small. We were cramped. And, you know, ultimately, we wanted to make sure that it wasn't going to affect our successful outcomes. So this is Jackson. He's a bald eagle. We launched a campaign to raise money, and we built this beautiful new clinic. This is Pumpkin. And you can come in here. We take in anything native to Pennsylvania that has been orphaned or injured.
5: She did have x-rays when she was a baby. She had a fractured arm, was one of her injuries when she came in.
3: We treat it for its injuries, or in some cases, it's a baby that's been orphaned. And when it is ready to be on its own, and we've done everything we can to ensure its success, we release it back into the wild. The volunteers that we have, we couldn't do this without them. It is a really incredible moment, right from the day that we open the squirrel cage and all the babies come running out and climb into the trees.
6: Wakanda is a place that a lot of people wish they could go. It's a place that if it did exist in real world terms, I'd be on a plane going there right now. You know, I want to see what vibranium does and how that works.
19: I'm Vince Valentine, V-Valentine 99. We're here in Harlem, New York, doing our version of the Wakanda Forever mural presentation, extravaganza,
6: and just giving something to the people.
20: Wakanda Forever!
6: I think this is special to the community because it speaks to the community, you know? Black Panther in particular is like, he's of African descent to begin with. So, I mean, you know, a lot of Harlem is, you know, of the diaspora. So I think, like, being able to have this connection to our heritage and to a home that we really don't know anything about or that we are disconnected from, I think this is like a reimagination or a reimagining of sorts, where now we can see things in a beautiful way, and like they can be fictitious, but then they can still be something to strive for or have morals and have pride and have honor behind it.
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23: Worth the Wait takes you to the front of America's longest lines to answer one question. Is it worth the wait? From a massive 7-pound burrito to a slice of pie that has locals going crazy, we'll let you know what's worth it and what's not. This is Worth the Wait. This country is full of unusual places to see and amazing things to do. But only the locals really know where to go. On My Go-To, we discover some of the strangest...
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23: 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So here on Out of Office, we're taking you to some of our favorite vacation spots, where the locals show us how to really relax.
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23: Take in the sights.
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23: And have some fun.
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34: The Pandemic Pet Project, it's real simple. They send me pictures of their pet, and then they message me their mailing address, and they get original piece of art. The idea is hopefully that they pay it forward to the pet rescue of their choice. The default charity has been Muttville. I like the idea that they can choose. When I first started doing this, people got excited and I thought, wow, maybe I should go and take some art classes. And this one gallery owner said, absolutely not. He said, why people like your art is that it's a little rough. It's abstract art. I'm never going to draw a black cat black because that's so boring. So I might draw them with dots. I might draw them whatever color that comes to my mind. My drawings have gone to UK, Australia, Israel, all over the world. In 2009, I had a stroke, and I got involved in art therapy, and I started drawing on Post-it notes, and the therapist saw it and said, wow, this is a great way for you to rehab. And so my ex got me pretty much a palette of Post-it notes, and that's when I started. I drew hundreds of Post-it notes and then made a couple big sales at galleries in San Francisco, and it's been great ever since. After the COVID, I lost all my clients, you know, what am I going to do? Every morning I wake up and I have a purpose. It's great because it's pure. You know, I'm not saying you have to pay this for this art. It's, can you donate if you want to? You don't have to. There's been huge donations. One guy gave $1,000. The other day, a couple gave $300. Besides donating to the rescues, when you get the art, take a picture of your pet with the art. And everyone loves to see those. And some of them are absolutely priceless. The pets keep coming. People go, are you tired yet? And I said, no, I love this. During uncertain times, raising money while making people happy. The response has been great. When I saw their smiles, I went, wow, I'm just going to keep drawing.
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2: Resourceful...
12: Everything around me inspires me.
2: And unique artwork from communities around the country. When you meet the people behind the art, you get to appreciate every stroke of genius.
13: Hey, guys. How's it going?
15: I've been to rodeos when I was younger where they wouldn't let me compete being openly gay. I've been beat up more than one time. I kept going until a rodeo, but at some point you get tired of being pushed around. And so when the gay rodeo came about, I jump on it immediately.
18: So a lot of the guys here seem to have nicknames. Why is that?
15: In our everyday life, some of us still have to be closeted. I compete under Jameson Cole as an assumed name. 2 years ago, I lost a job because a parent at the school that I taught at complained that I was gay. In many of the states where we're from, Arkansas, Texas, Oklahoma, you can still be let go for being gay.
18: What do you say to the folks who used to push you around when you'd come to the events? What do you want them to know when they see you now?
15: I'd like them to know I'm a cowboy just like they are. And look at me now. I'm successful. I'm happy. I have a family of competitors. And I still get to do what I love no matter how much they wanted me not to.
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20: We decided
3: decided to go for the scooter riding record because, one, there hadn't been a dog that had set one before, and we thought this would be a fun thing to try. I hadn't even thought about starting for the bike record, but the Guinness show contacted me and asked if we would set it, and so they flew up to California, and he rode his bike, and he set the record.
5: Currently, Sailor holds world record for going upstairs. He holds a world record for walking on a ball forward for speed. He holds a world record for walking backwards on a ball for speed. He holds a world record walking on a ball weaving through four posts.
6: My name is Alex Rothacker. I'm the owner of Sailor the Poodle.
8: Go, go, go. Sideways to your left. Nice job.
6: Who has done Guinness World Records. I live in Great Lake, Illinois. Sailor now is approximately 7 years old. I got Sailor when he was 6 months old. The first trick I taught Sailor was a basic trick to sit up on her hind legs. Then I started doing the ball with Sailor. And I liked the ball because the ball was a little bit harder and there was no other dogs in the world working on the ball. So I definitely, with Sailor, wanted to do world records. Didn't know which ones because I didn't know what I was going to do different, like walking downstairs backwards. It can take 2 to 3 to 4 to 5 to 6 years to accomplish some of the world records. When you do a world record, you're the only one in the world that has accomplished that. And I don't do it for fame and glory. That night, you go to bed, you look at your dog and say, man, you did it. So it's pretty cool. It's pretty touching when you're the only one in the world who can do something.
8: Good boy! And a nice job!
6: Worth it. Gives me goals, makes me think. It's a physically, mentally building thing for the dog. So the records I am doing are records that I developed that people have challenged me that they think it'd be impossible for a dog to do. He knows. He knows when you're going to set a world record. He's had 5 world records, never failed. The greatest thing in life or the most rewarding thing is what Sailor does. Sailor aims to please 100%. You know, he wants to do good.
3: Karen Cobb. I'm the owner of Norman, the scooter dog, who has the Guinness World Record for the fastest 30 meters on a scooter and the fastest 30 meters on a bicycle. Everybody in their life thinks, wouldn't you like to set a Guinness World Record? And what better way to do it than with your best friend? I picked him out because he came from good lines, it's a good working dog, and he was going to be my obedience and agility competition dog. That was my main focus. The scooter riding was kind of a surprise.
8: Good coast!
3: He started riding his scooter at about 10 weeks old. He started sitting on top of a bicycle around 12 weeks old, but didn't learn to ride that until 2 because we had to get the pedals to fit. The scootering was not planned. We were just socializing him because the breed tends to be nervous of new things and suspicious of anything they haven't seen. So I just had him on all of the kids' toys in the backyard. We put him on the scooter and he just fell in love with it. He loved it. He didn't want to get off. So we thought this would be a fun trick to teach him. So after he learned to ride the scooter, we thought, wouldn't it be fun to ride a bicycle? So we put him on my son's bicycle. It took a couple years of modifying bicycles, and as he was growing, too, to find one that fit him. And once we did that, he was riding in a few months. It was all worth it because, I mean, the bonding time with me and my dog and just the fun. It's truly an honor to have a Guinness World Record and be able to set it with my best friend, my dog. I think every dog owner's dream.
9: I've been creating art ever since I first discovered a pencil and a piece of paper. Being trained as a classical painter, the notion of working in metal was just outside my solar system. From a very early age, I became very interested early on in the cultures of the ancient Near East and also the cultures of ancient Asia. Metal usually is always viewed in a sculptural context, paint obviously within its own world. The collision of these two worlds, I'd like the viewer to really enjoy.
14: Swiftly bring this over here. So you can see that the fire scale has fallen off.
9: When I reflect on my work at this point in my life, I really do discern a broad and consistent interest in what I would term loosely the spiritual. I was I work with sheet metal, I come to view it as a form of malleable skin, much like the skin on the surface of acrylics or oil paint. My work almost exclusively uses hammers as opposed to surface chisels because I am stretching the skin of the metal from the inside out. I've always viewed beauty as the gateway to the spiritual. And what I hope that my viewer takes away is a sense of satisfaction and introduction to both.
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5: Carnivorous plants have always been a source of fascination for people. I think because we're used to a very certain order of things in nature with animals eating plants. And I think that reversal is something that really captivates us because it completely confounds our expectations of nature. Hi, my name is Jonathan Q, and I'm the sole proprietor of Midtown Carnivores, a registered plant nursery for carnivorous plants here in New York City. I think the common sensibility is that carnivorous plants couldn't possibly grow here in New York City. I think the first instinct for people is to think, oh my gosh, where do you have room for a greenhouse? And when I mention that, oh, it's not a greenhouse, you can grow these plants outdoors, that's when it all kind of clicks into place that maybe, you know, there's more to carnivorous plants than is commonly believed. Most of the ones that I grow are native to the United States. In addition to Venus flytraps, which are always a favorite, we also have North American pitcher plants and sundews and a couple of other types of carnivorous plants as well. So when I was about 10, like many children that age, I had gotten a Venus flytrap from a big box store. I think oftentimes people who have Venus flytraps, not as houseplants, but rather as pets, often tend to find that the visual movement of a flytrap shutting gives them a way to kind of anthropomorphize them a bit, to imbue them with more personality than your typical plant. My early experiences as a child trying to grow a Venus flytrap stuck with me. I started learning about all the other types of carnivorous plants that were out there, and I started growing those. At a certain point, I realized that it was getting very difficult to get the kinds of plants that I was interested in trying to grow, because anytime I'd want to order one, I'd have to order it from California or the Pacific Northwest or, you know, Florida. So I said, well, it would be nice. Wouldn't it be nice if there were a retailer around here who actually sold carnivorous plants and supplies? And from that sprung the idea of, well, if I'm growing them and I can figure out how to propagate them well, why couldn't it be me? So I floated the idea to my wife, who was dubious, but went along with it, you know, being the angel that she is. So from then, I started the business, and here we are about 7 or 8 years later, and, you know, we're still going. On the inside of some of these lids are hairs, tiny hairs, that point down into the opening of the pitcher. So even if the insect can get out to the edge, the hairs will actually be like spikes against them and they won't be able to climb past them to get out. So one of the things that I really enjoy about doing this is that I've been really able to teach this to my children. My son Travis, for instance, has been really helpful in terms of, as he's grown, he's learned more about cultivating these as well. This is what the trap looks like when it's completely sealed. And then what happens after it's done is that it'll open back up, and all that will be left is the shell of the insect that was digested. In fact, I think here's probably one, if I peel this one open. Those are the remains of what looked like a lightning bug.
6: Oh, yeah, the corpse?
5: Yeah, well, it's actually just the shell. It's really this connection that it makes it a much more salient experience, not just running a business, but having it be a family business.
7: In Hawaiian culture and throughout all of Polynesia, aina, our land, was very important to us. Our people treat our land as our kupuna, as those that came before us. And as we, malama aina, as we take care of the land in return takes care of us. We really provide a good education of malama aina, malama honua, taking care of the land, taking care of our world in general at Rainbow Reef. A lot of our dive technicians are certified and practice what they do here all throughout our islands and all throughout the different beaches that we have here. Another thing is

0: a lot of our wasted heat is reused for different things here at Aulani. So we don't even allow our heat to be wasted. There is a connection between people and the land. Here at Aulani, we're the first resort in Hawaii to obtain the LEED Silver certification. And it was through the U.S. Green Building Council. And it was for implementing environmentally friendly practices.
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5: The community has a good heart. 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
1: Even on a tough day, we're here for you on All Good. 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
16: Welcome to Snouts and Stouts Brewing. I've just always really loved dogs and beer and wanted to join the two together. I like the concept that we have here of doing our best to make quality beer that our customers will really love, as well as combining being able to bring your pets. I personally have three dogs and a cat. So my staple beers are named after my three dogs. This is Alfred. He is our flagship IPA. That's what it's named after. This beer is made with Cashmere, Citra, and Galaxy hops. It's really one of my favorite beers on tap. Any pet that ends up with a beer getting named after them will go on that wall. We're working on slowly getting that wall filled up with other people's pets. The next one that I'm working on is Benny's German Pilsner. He's my parents' German Shepherd. He's going to be a German-style Pilsner. This is Fenn. He has the stout named after him because it pours tall, dark, and handsome just like him. This is our flagship stout. It's got just enough roast for me and a touch of coffee and chocolate to just make it a really nice, easy drinking stout. I just really love the funness of the names of our beers and just the way that we're really approaching trying to combine really loving our pets and beer itself. I've really had this idea since about 2020. I got so into it during COVID because I was able to be home a lot. I was trying to envision what I would want to make and come up with ideas for a brewery someday. And once this location became available, I really liked it and was excited to get started. This is our brew house. We are a three-barrel brew system, which means we can make about 6 kegs at a time. So it's pretty small, but I really like that because it gives us the ability to keep things fresh and new. I really like simple beers. So I gravitate towards IPAs, lagers, and stouts, but I like a simple stout. We also do lots of flavored stuff. This guy right here is Teddy. He's who the sour is named after. I think of sours as kind of being like a light, fun beer, and that's like his personality. He's just a goofy little fun guy.
17: I got the Treats. It's a golden stout. It's peanut butter flavored.
16: I would have never guessed that the Treats beer would have been the number one seller, but it is.
17: It is amazing.
16: Right now, we have a really diverse draft list. We have 4 IPAs, 4 stouts, 4 lagers, and then a few other beers, and a seltzer. The seltzer is named after my cat, Augie.
18: I love seltzers, and this is now my new favorite.
16: Something that we're doing is a cocktail seltzer.
18: My go-to is the lime, but the strawberry is also really, really good, too.
16: I always want to remain having at least 2 stouts on tap at all times because we are Snouts and Stouts. 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We'll offer a pup cup, which is just whipped cream, to any pet that comes in the building. 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You should go out to Snouts and Stouts Brewing for the unique experience to enjoy our beer and really enjoy our family and dog-friendly environment. I really love getting to see people enjoy it, and it's just really been fun to get to know the community.
19: Something different. No, the plain milkshake. You can see on the top everything you wish.